0: For the south, Bengaluru also witnessed widespread rainfall. The city saw overcast skies and cooler temperatures, offering respite after weeks of warm weather. In Gujarat, presence felt across multiple districts. In Navsari, rainfall accompanied by thunderstorm activity lashed the district in line with IMD forecasts. The effects were also visible in the national capital region. Rain struck parts of Delhi and Noida as strong winds swept across the region. The IMD has forecast thunderstorms, lightning and gusty winds reaching up to 50 kilometers per hour in Delhi and surrounding areas. In Ambala, heavy rain led to waterlogging on several roads. Waterlogging remains one of the most common impacts of pre-monsoon and monsoon rainfall in urban centers. For the north in Jammu and Kashmir, heavy rainfall created difficult conditions. In Doda's districts, Thathri subdivision, intense rainfall triggered landslides and disruptions in the hilly terrain. For millions across India, the arrival of the monsoon brings relief from this year's intense summer heat. But authorities are also urging people to remain cautious as heavy rainfall, thunderstorms and strong winds continue to impact different parts of the country.
1: For millions, Mount Everest represents ambition, resilience, and the enduring spirit of adventure. But this year, as Nepal celebrated Everest Day and honored the legends who continue to conquer the mountain, another story unfolded on its icy slopes. Record crowds, historic achievements, and inspiring women climbers have made the 2026 Everest season one for
2: highest peak took center stage this week as Nepal marked 73rd Everest Day. In Kathmandu, hundreds of mountaineers and members of the Sherpa community gathered for an awareness rally through the city streets. They were later honored by the government for their achievements on Mount Everest. The day commemorates the first successful ascent of Everest in 1953 by Sir Edmund Hillary and Indian Nepalese climber Tenzing Norgay. But the celebrations were not limited to Nepal. Across the border in Siliguri, West Bengal, members of the Himalayan Nature and Adventure Foundation, the Sherpa community and local residents came to get to the legendary the doors of the Himalayas to the world. Another inspiring statement, Bharatanatyam dancer Sanita Shah combined art and adventure, performing the classical dance form before undertaking her Everest climb, turning her summit journey into a celebration of culture and endurance. For Nepal, Everest is a major source of tourism, employment, and national pride. At the heart of this industry is the Sherpa community, known for their extraordinary ability to work at high altitudes. Sherpas play a critical role in every Everest expedition. They fix ropes to the summit, carry oxygen cylinders and equipment, guide climbers through dangerous terrain, and often risk their own lives to keep others safe. Their work officially summit route each season and has earned them global recognition as elite high altitude. This year's season also belonged to several remarkable women. Lakpa Sherpa, known worldwide as the Mountain Queen, returned to Kathmandu after breaking her own record with an 11th summit of Everest on May 17. She first stood on the summit in 2000, becoming the first Nepali woman to successfully climb and ascend the world's highest peak. This year, Nepal's southern route witnessed one of its busiest seasons ever. Each spring, hundreds of climbers and their Sherpa teams attempt to reach the 8,849-meter summit, but this season stood out for its numbers. When Chinese authorities closed access to Everest's northern side in Tibet, many expeditions shifted to Nepal's southern route. The result was a surge

0: bunch of climbers at base camp and along. Nepal issued a record 494 permits to foreign climbers this year. On May 20th alone, 274 climbers reached the summit. And on May 28th, an estimated 275 stood on top of the world in a single day. Preliminary estimates suggest that more than 950 climbers have already reached the summit this season. If verified, that would surpass the previous record of 872 ascents set in 2019.
1: This was my sixth time reaching the summit of Mount Everest. Compared to my previous summits, this experience was completely different because there was much heavier traffic this time. On May 20th alone, 274 climbers summited Everest, according to the official list that came out.
2: Climbing has now become more comfortable because of internet facilities. Up to Everest Camp 2, we can check the weather conditions before ascending. The main cause of accidents is weather, and it is the primary risk factor. Compared to the past, there is now less risk and fewer accidents on Mount Everest.
0: The season did not begin without challenges. Early concerns emerged after a serac collapse disrupted part of the route. However, climbing teams quickly created an alternative path, helping keep the season on track. A longer-than-usual weather window also provided climbers with more opportunities to attempt the summit before the arrival of the monsoon. But the record-breaking success has also reignited a familiar debate: overcrowding. High above the clouds, climbers were seen moving in long queues through the desert. Levels are too low to support human life for extended periods. With multiple expeditions making their summit push during the same weather window, safety concerns have once again come into sharp focus. Even some of Everest's most experienced climbers believe the numbers need to be better managed.
3: It was very crowded this year on Everest compared to last year because there were more clients. There is a need for authorities to control this number.
0: Records were broken and legends were honored, yet as Everest attracts more people than ever before, the challenge for the future may not be reaching the summit, but preserving it. The world gears up as the preparations for the FIFA World Cup 2026 are underway. The economic impact of this year's FIFA World Cup, with tourism revenue and visitor numbers increasing by millions. Take a look.
4: The countdown for the FIFA World Cup is gaining momentum. The FIFA World Cup is one of those rare times when the entire world comes together, cheering, celebrating, and connecting. With its unmatched global reach, staggering viewership, and a huge economic impact, the FIFA World Cup is one of the biggest sporting events in the world. Co-hosted by Canada, Mexico, and the United States, the tournament will feature 48 national teams for the first time in World Cup history. Spread across 16 cities and 104 matches, it is the largest World Cup ever organized. But the impact of the FIFA World Cup is not just limited to packed stadiums, celebrities, and athletes. It reaches way beyond that. The economic scale of the FIFA World Cup is expected to be enormous, with host countries expecting their international tourism to increase by millions. But do you know what makes the FIFA World Cup a historic one? It is a multi-country hosting structure. This will boost large-scale intercity and international tourism at an enormous rate. Major cities like New York, Los Angeles, Dallas, Toronto, Vancouver, and Mexico City are seen preparing themselves for one of their biggest tourism inflows in history.
5: Fans from all over the world will get a chance not only to see some great soccer being played here, but also to enjoy our city at the same time. When you think about the final we're going to have on Los Angeles, it's going to be amazing. So we're happy about that as well.
4: Hotels, airlines, restaurants, and tour companies are expected to witness extraordinary demands. As much as the tournament will benefit the large-scale industries, it will leave an everlasting impact on the small business owners. From a local taxi operator to a small restaurant next to the stadium, the tournament will have a greater impact on them. But how about getting tickets to the event? How does that work?
6: What's new about this World Cup is the implementation of dynamic ticket pricing, meaning that ticket prices update in real time based on consumer demand. And so if there's excessive consumer demand, the ticket prices will go up. If there is a reduction in demand, ticket prices will go down. What we've seen since the introduction of the draw and the announcement of where teams are going to play in certain cities is what we've seen. The other thing complicating matters is an active resale market. U.S. law allows
4: Cities like Toronto have been brought back into the global spotlight, with Toronto and Vancouver expected to generate $3.8 billion in economic activity, including $2 billion in GDP and $1.3 billion in labor income, according to Reuters. While this has a major economic impact, the FIFA World Cup ultimately remains emotional, uniting nations while celebrating victory. While the 2026 FIFA World Cup is expected to be the largest sporting event in modern history, its impact will reach well beyond football stadiums.
7: From ancient monuments to timeless architecture, few places have inspired creativity as much as Rome. This artistic legacy was recently celebrated as painters and decorative artists from across the globe gathered in the Italian capital for an event showcasing international talent, culture, and imagination. Take a look.
8: Few cities have inspired artists quite like Rome. From ancient ruins and grand piazzas to Renaissance masterpieces, the Italian capital has captivated painters for centuries, and it continues to do so today. That enduring inspiration was on display at the International Gathering of Decorative Painters, which brought together more than 130 artists from over 30 countries in the historic cloister of San Pietro in Vincoli. Marking its 30th anniversary, this year's event was themed The Light of the Eternal City, encouraging artists to interpret Rome through their own creative lens.
9: Started in 1996 somewhere. Started in France, 97. I started the real salon as it is now. And it developed after about 30 years to something very important and big. And with visitors, so many visitors looking at the salon, it's beautiful.
8: From canvas and glass to gold leaf and decorative arts, participants drew inspiration from everything, from Renaissance architecture to the city's iconic skyline and atmosphere. One of the highlights was a collaborative mural created over 4 days by all 130 artists, blending styles and traditions from around the world into a single work of art.
10: Every year we have a different theme with salon, which is fantastic, and you try to follow. I didn't want to do something. I wanted to depict Rome, but then I thought maybe it's too cheesy, too common. But I you know, struggled and looked through references of Rome and the light, and I finally came across this, and I liked, you know, the depiction of some of the Rome and the light and the nice background and subtle.
8: While some artists embraced Rome's classical aesthetic, others remained rooted in their own cultural traditions, creating a fascinating mix of influences.
9: The writing is one of the art of decorative in a Western style. So, but Chinese, we call it Chinese ink, it also have a more than 3,000 years. So I bring this to Salon since 2017 to let people to see, to share this kind of a Chinese writing. I write many arts to as a gift to the many decorator.
8: The International Salon of Decorative Painters ran from 28th May to May 31st and celebrated both the timeless beauty of Rome and the universal language of art.
7: From centuries-old traditions to modern pop culture, Hong Kong knows how to put on a show. On one island, contestants raised up a towering bamboo bun structure in a festival dating back more than 100 years. Meanwhile, across Victoria Harbour, superheroes, movie stars, and thousands of fans gave their first ever Comic-Con. Here's a look at two very different events that showcase Hong Kong's unique blend of heritage and creativity. As the clock struck midnight on Tsing Chau, 12 contestants scrambled up a towering 14-meter bamboo structure covered with 9,000 buns in one of Hong Kong's most unusual traditions. The goal was simple: collect as many buns as possible within the time limit, with the buns positioned highest on the tower carrying the greatest value.
4: The most difficult part of the race is climbing up to the top of the tower to grab the buns with the highest value, which uses up more energy. I have to manage to come back to the bottom, keep collecting more buns.
11: I've already won the championship 6 times before, so I really want to throw myself into this competition and enjoy the whole process.
7: The dramatic contest is the highlight of the annual Tsing Chau Bun Festival, a century-old celebration rooted in local Taoist traditions. According to legend, the festival began after a plague struck the island, prompting residents to offer steamed buns to the gods in hopes of driving away evil spirits and restoring peace.
2: It's very valuable to keep this tradition of the eating steamed buns, as it symbolizes bringing peace and safety to people. And of course, the buns should carry on being
7: It's remain a symbol of good fortune and action.
12: It's very boisterous, and we can keep some of the tradition of the older generation.
7: The competition has an interesting history. It was stopped for decades after a bun tower fell in 1978, before being revived in 2005 with modern safety measures. The race has once again become one of Hong Kong's most colorful and eagerly anticipated cultural events. From the island of Tsing Chau, we go to the convention center in downtown Hong Kong. This is where, for the first time ever, the world-famous Comic-Con recently arrived in Hong Kong. Blockbuster franchises, celebrity guests, and thousands of fans together under one roof. The inaugural event opened with a star-studded ceremony featuring actors including Mads Mikkelsen, Giancarlo Esposito, Norman Reedus, Christopher Lloyd, Daniel Logan, South Korean star Byung-Woo Seok, and Hong Kong actor and producer Louis Koo.
13: Hello, Hong Kong! Woo! Welcome to Hong Kong Comic-Con! Thank you for being here. Very excited to be here with you all. This is our first one, so welcome to Hong Kong Comic-Con, and thank you for being part of our very first one.
7: Visitors arrived dressed as characters from films, television shows, video games, anime, and comic books, transforming the venue into a colorful celebration of pop culture. From Marvel superheroes and Spider-Man to characters from the Avengers and K-pop Demon Hunters, fans embraced every corner of geek culture.

0: Mr. Spider-Man.
1: Spider-Man promotes the idea that with great power comes great responsibility. I hope when I cosplay, I have the power to bring happiness to other people and make use of my ability to bring a lively and fun atmosphere.
2: One crowd favorite was Grogu, better known to many as Baby Yoda. Hong Kong Comic-Con ran from May 29th to 31st at the Hong Kong Convention and Exhibition Center, marking a new chapter in the city's thriving fan culture.
3: That's all we have for you on the show. Goodbye.

0: debates, elections, alliances, controversies, and power play. 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
4: 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Prime Crime is your front row seat to darkness.
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4: From the bustling trading floors of Wall Street to the vibrant exchanges of Asian stock markets, WEON breaks it down for you to make sense of what's happening. 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
1: Campaigns, elections, alliances, controversies, and power play. 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
4: The Earth is sending distress signals. Wildfires, droughts, and melting glaciers. Can we reverse the damage? Explore the harrowing effects of climate change. It's a wake-up call, global emergency. 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
5: Where darkness hides behind every corner. Where the truth is stranger than fiction. A show that dives deep into the stories which shock and mystify. The victims, the accused, and the sinister float. Prime Crime is your front row seat

Iran fires a volley of missiles at Israel, triggering air raid sirens and interceptions. Well, this marks the first direct attack since the ceasefire agreement in the month of April. IRGC calls the attack a warning after Israel struck Lebanon earlier in the day.

U.S. President Donald Trump reportedly dials Israeli Prime Minister Benjamin Netanyahu to advise against retaliation, as IDF military says it is ready to hit back at Tehran.

US officials have reportedly drawn up a proposal to bypass Britain and make its own deal to take control of Diego Garcia, the strategically important UK-US military base, amid uncertainty about its future still remains.

In Albania, thousands join a protest. Outside Prime Minister Edi Rama's office against a resort project linked to Jared Kushner, the son-in-law of US President Donald Trump. India reduced Afghanistan to 113-5 on the day two of the first test as Manav Suthar picks up three wickets. Visitors still trail by 451 runs in the one-off test match in New Chandigarh.

Iran has fired multiple waves of missiles at northern Israel, the first barrage since an April ceasefire took hold in the war in West Asia that completed 100 days on Sunday. A senior Iranian official had promised a decisive response to Israel's airstrikes on the southern suburbs of Beirut, and a few hours later, sirens sounded across northern Israel as missiles went on, and Israel said it identified missile launches from Iran towards its territory.

0: Israel's National Security Minister Itamar Ben-Gvir said on a post on X that Tehran must burn after the strikes, while a spokesperson for the Israel Defense Forces said Iran made a grave mistake. In a post on Telegram, IDF said its chief of the general staff is conducting a situational assessment, adding that Lieutenant General Eyal Zamir has vowed the country that will strike the enemy with determination as soon as the order is given. Iran's foreign ministry said the country is defending its security and national interests and warned that any attack from Israel against Lebanon or the Islamic Republic of Iran would be met with a crushing and comprehensive response. The escalation prompted US President Donald Trump to call Israeli Prime Minister Benjamin Netanyahu to advise against retaliation to make sure the three sides could salvage a deal. Well, this is according to Axios. Trump thereafter told the Financial Times that Netanyahu will have no choice but to agree to whatever deal the US strikes with Iran. Well, U.S. President Donald Trump has said that the U.S. is very close to a deal with Iran. In an interview to NBC, Trump said that there are still a couple of small disagreements between the two sides, but either way, the U.S. will win. Trump has also added that Iran has conceded to not pursue nuclear weapons. Listen in.
1: And how close are you to making a deal? Are we talking about days, weeks, months, Mr. President?
2: I think we're very close. We have a couple of points. They don't even seem like big points. They've conceded the fact that they will not have nuclear weapons.
0: Trump reiterated his claim that Tehran has around 21 to 22% of missiles left. Well, he also refused to lift any sanctions on Iran as part of an interim deal. Well, this comes amid reports that freezing of Iranian assets as part of the deal with US.
1: So you're saying they have 21% of their missiles left?
2: Correct, yes.
1: Okay. Would you unfreeze any Iranian assets or lift any sanctions up front as a part of any deal?
2: No.
1: So that would come after?
2: Comes after, yeah.

0: and I've given you enough time. You ought to straighten out your press, because you know what? A country can never be great with a dishonest press.
1: Listen, we traveled all the way to Wisconsin for this interview.
2: Meanwhile, Iran's Deputy Foreign Minister Kazim Ghari Babadi has rejected any idea of using frozen Iranian assets to pay war damages to U.S. allies. In a post on X, Ghari Babadi wrote that Iran's assets were neither war spoils for Washington nor a payment fund for its allies. Well, the comments follow reports that the U.S. is considering to use frozen Iranian assets to compensate Gulf states for damages caused by Iranian strikes. Separately, Iranian Foreign Minister Abbas Araghchi discussed the developments in West Asia with his counterparts in Britain, France and Turkey, as well as with Qatar's leader and Pakistani mediators. A statement by the Iranian Foreign Ministry said the telephone conversations focused on Iran's response to Israel's repeated violations of the ceasefire in Lebanon. Nuclear tensions are once again rising. Ukrainian officials say at least 5 people were killed after Russia fired drones damaging a nuclear storage facility in the Chernobyl exclusion zone. Earlier, Russia accused Ukraine of damaging Zaporizhzhia nuclear power plant. Well, our next story brings you all the details. Take a look.
3: The war in Ukraine is entering a dangerous new phase as drones swarm the skies and front lines shift. Alarms are now ringing around some of Europe's most sensitive nuclear sites. With both sides trading accusations, fears of a wider nuclear crisis are growing. The fighting between Russia and Ukraine has been marked by missile strikes, drone attacks and grinding battles along the front. But now, concerns are rising over something even more dangerous. Nuclear safety. Ukraine says a Russian Shahed drone struck a facility linked to spent nuclear fuel storage near the Chernobyl exclusion zone. Ukrainian officials say the attack damaged part of a fuel reception building and triggered a fire. Authorities say radiation levels remain normal and no injuries were reported. Just a week ago, Russia claimed a Ukrainian drone struck the Russian-controlled Zaporizhzhia nuclear power plant, Europe's largest nuclear facility. Russian officials said the strike caused limited damage. Kyiv strongly rejected the accusation, calling it a propaganda. Russian forces say they have taken control of the settlement of Shevchenko in the Kharkiv direction, signaling continued pressure along the front. The claim adds to growing evidence of an intensified Russian offensive in the region. From Chernobyl to Zaporizhzhia, from drone strikes to advancing troops, the conflict is once again raising fears that military escalation could collide with nuclear infrastructure. And in a war where every strike carries global consequences, the world is watching closely. Bureau Report, Beyond World is One.

0: Well, we have some breaking news that is coming in at this hour. A powerful earthquake has struck off the southern coast of the Philippines. A regional warning center has issued a tsunami alert. The United States Geological Survey reported the magnitude at 7.8. Now, the offshore quake hit at a depth of 35 kilometers off the island of Mindanao. The Pacific Tsunami Warning Center said in a notice that tsunami waves were possible within the next 3 hours. We are looking at that along the coast of the Philippines, Indonesia, Taiwan and Papua New Guinea. The quake struck at a shallow depth of 10 kilometers, heightening the risk of severe ground shaking and tsunami generating activity. Now, authorities have urged residents in vulnerable coastal areas to move to higher ground and follow official safety instructions. Emergency agencies are also monitoring the situation with assessments of potential damage and tsunami impacts, which are still ongoing. Well, this is the breaking news that we are getting in, and at this hour for you, we are reporting a tsunami in the Philippines. Well, just to recap all the break details that we are continuing to track out of the southern Philippines, a massive earthquake is striking just off the coast of Mindanao Island. A regional warning has issued a tsunami alert, and the United States Geological Survey has reported the magnitude at 7.8. We will be getting you all the details, but shifting our focus now, massive protests continue in Albania. Thousands of protesters marched through Albania's capital, Tirana. They are opposing a planned luxury resort project backed by a company which is linked to Jared Kushner, President Donald Trump's son-in-law. But protesters waved Albanian flags and banners. They chanted down with the government and demanded the resignation of officials over the controversial $1.6 billion resort proposal.
1: It's our country. I don't want it to be sold to somebody else. It's dirty money. They discovered this island. What do you mean? It's been discovered. It's ours. It's bullcrap, honestly. It's like, I don't understand this whole... It's gonna help our country. It's gonna boost the economy. It's gonna prepare new job placements. No, it's not. And you know it. Everyone knows it. We're here for our country. It's a protest organized by the citizens. It's completely peaceful.
2: We're all out together protecting our country, our land. And I'm protecting my own kids just to have them right after 20 years and I don't know. So we hope that it will have a good ending for everyone.
0: The project, spearheaded by Kushner's investment firm Affinity Partners, is planned on an island off Albania and along a coastline near the projected protected wasteland. However, developers say they will progress responsibly. The ecologically sensitive area is home to flamingos, seals and nesting sea turtles. Critics warn the project could threaten the fragile ecosystem. In 2024, Kushner had announced plans to build the resort as part of a wider investment that also included a former army headquarters in the Serbian capital, Belgrade. Last year, he gave up the Serbia project following street protests against it. UK Deputy Prime Minister David Lammy has said he was Vice President JD Vance. He was wrong to blame the murderer of the British teenager Henry Novak on what he called the mass invasion of migrants. Well, speaking to Sky News, Lammy said he spoke to Vance in a phone call in which he told UK's democratic process is wrong and is working well, and that he was wrong in his comments about the teenager's murder.
3: Well, I spoke to the Vice President yesterday. And I wanted to emphasise a number of things. The first is that our democratic process is working well. This young man has been convicted. There is an investigation into the police by the Independent Police Complaints Authority. There is an investigation into Hampshire Police by the Inspectorate. The AG is looking at the sentencing in relation to this. The national police chiefs are looking at the guidance in relation to this. The second thing was, I disagree with him. This has got nothing to do with mass migration.
0: Well, this comes as Vance, in a social media post, accused European elites of failing to stand up to the politics of self-hatred and mass migration of people who despise the West and hate those who love it. He also said that Novak would have been alive had European leaders stood their ground against such policies. Lammy said he told Vance that his post was not helpful. UK Prime Minister Keir Starmer also reacted to Vance's post, suggesting that the US was trying to interfere in British democracy. Now, the controversy stems from the December 2025 murder of 18-year-old Henry Novak, who was handcuffed by police as he lay dying after being stabbed five times by 23-year-old Vikram Gupta of India.

0: Nurijan. Digua had falsely claimed that Novak had racially abused and attacked him. Well, this prompted officers to initially treat the teenager as a suspect rather than the victim. Hampshire police released body cam footage showing officers arresting Henry Novak after Digua was handed a life sentence this week. The footage where Novak is seen pleading for help while being fatally wounded sparked nationwide outrage.
1: Let's get you out of there, shall we?
2: Grab his other arm. What's happened to you, right? You've been stabbed. Where?
0: Moving on now, several hundred people kidnapped by Boko Haram earlier this year from a village in the northeastern state of Borno were freed over the weekend by Nigerian security forces. At least 360 abductees, including men, women and children, were being taken under siege by terrorists of a group known as JAS, deep in the Mandara Mountains of southern Borno. Two children who were in captivity died due to exhaustion and the impact of the harsh environment that the hostages were held in. According to Nigerian security forces, the captives were kidnapped from various communities in the area over an unspecified period. The rescue operation was carried out by a joint task force who forced JAS fighters to abandon their positions. The militants had demanded millions of naira in ransom for the captives. Now, the JAS is one of the main factions of the infamous Boko Haram terror group. It was founded in 2002. With the goal of supporting Islamic education and establishing in Nigeria. The group has currently been sanctioned by the United Nations. But this isn't a singular incident of mass kidnapping led by the armed insurgent group. The insurgents carried out the horrendous abduction of 276 girls from Chibok in 2014, many of whom the government failed to retrieve. More than a decade later, the pain and agony continues to loom. Earlier this week, teachers from the Nigerian Union of Teachers in Borno protested against a string of kidnappings and attacks targeting schools. Gunmen abducted at least 46 pupils and staff from three schools in the southwestern state of Oyo on May 15th. The May 15th raid targeted a school in Yavota, coincided with attacks on two other nearby schools. Police say efforts to secure the release of the captives are continuing. The attacks rattled communities and parents in a state where such incidents are rare. Nigeria's various armed groups, including jihadists, bandit gangs and separatists, have created a kidnapping crisis across the country. The proliferation of armed groups and insurgency is also likely to be a pressing issue in the run-up to a presidential election, which is in January. Pope Leo celebrated a mass with more than a million people in Madrid, drawing one of the largest crowds of his week-long visit to Spain. More than 1.2 million people filled the streets of Madrid to attend the mass presided over by Pope Leo, at which he called for a renewal of the Catholic faith in Spain. Now, these images on your screen are of the crowded streets around Plaza Cibeles. People cheer as the Pope arrives in his Pope Mobile, waving flags, throwing flower petals and shouting, "Long live the Pope!" And this is the youth of the Pope as he greets the faithful. Crowds of faithfuls battled heat waiting for Pope Leo's after the thermometer surpassed 30 degrees Celsius in the Spanish capital. With more than a million people joining Pope Leo for the outdoor mass, the event turned out to be the largest event in his week-long visit to

0: Spain. The mass takes place on the Catholic feast of Corpus Domini, a day traditionally marked by religious processions. The Pope also pauses to bless children, much to the joy of the cheering crowds.
1: It is not merely a matter of bringing out the monstrance, but of allowing ourselves to be brought out of our selfishness and indifference, of a comfortable, private faith, so as to respond to his invitation to conversion, to change our perspective, and to welcome his presence which transforms us and makes us builders of a new world.
0: A special half-kilometer route near the square is decorated with 16 elaborate flower carpets created by florists from Galicia. More than 30,000 flowers, mainly in the yellow and white colors of the Holy See flag, are used for the displays.
2: It's been such a dream. It's been amazing. The Pope came to Madrid to see us. We're so excited. It's unbelievable. My heart is pounding, honestly. It's amazing. It really happened. You saw it, right next to us.
0: On Saturday, 500,000 mostly young attendees congregated with Leo outside Real Madrid's Bernabeu Stadium for a prayer vigil that stretched into the night. Leo kicked off his visit with pomp and ceremony at a reception in Madrid's Royal Palace, where he called for an end to polarizing narratives. However, amid the Pope's visit, several associations representing victims of sexual abuse by Catholic clergy not being invited to a meeting with Pope Leo, reportedly due to take place in Madrid on Monday. On Monday, the Pope is scheduled to meet with the Spanish Prime Minister Pedro Sanchez and members of the Spanish Parliament. The Pope is further scheduled to meet with bishops of Spain later in the day.

Chimps at the San Francisco Bay Area's Oakland Zoo is gearing up for the FIFA World Cup. Zookeepers have introduced soccer-themed activities for the primates as the Bay Area prepares to host 6 tournament matches. We leave you with these visuals. Thank you so much for watching Beyond World as One. Stay tuned. News and updates will continue on the other side.

0: Although sports are kind of like a fun extracurricular activity, I think they are so important in terms of like culturally bringing people together. And so I think it's really special that we can celebrate with the Bay Area and with our animals to kind of really recognize that.
1: The Earth is sending distress signals. Wildfires, droughts, and melting glaciers. Can we reverse the damage? Explore the harrowing effects of climate change. It's a wake-up call, global emergency. Climate Tracker on WEON Worldis One.
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1: Campaigns, elections, alliances, controversies, and power play. Stories that analyze global and domestic politics. A dedicated show with varied perspectives, expert take, citizens' voices, detailed ground reports, and in-depth coverage from political corridors of the world. This is Race to Power. 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
2: 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Experts across aisles. Diverse voices, one platform. Beyond World is one. From the bustling trading floors of Wall Street to the vibrant exchanges of Asian stock markets, WeOn breaks it down for you to make sense of what's happening. As we reveal the key factors behind events, strategic battles, and the game-changing business decisions that shape the world. We bring you all of this and more on World Business Watch.
4: Where darkness hides behind every corner. Where the truth is stranger than fiction. A show that dives deep into the stories which shock and mystify. The victims, the accused, and the sinister float. Prime Crime is your front row seat to darkness.
5: In-depth coverage of global issues broken down into facts.

missiles at Israel, triggering air raid sirens and interceptions. Well, this marks the first direct attack since the ceasefire agreement in the month of April. IRGC calls the attack a warning after Israel struck Lebanon earlier in the day.

US President Donald Trump reportedly dialed Israeli Prime Minister Benjamin Netanyahu to advise against retaliation, as IDF says it is ready to hit back at Tehran.

US officials have reportedly drawn up a proposal to bypass Britain and make its own deal to take control of Diego Garcia, the strategically important UK-US military base, amid uncertainty about its future still remains. In Albania, thousands join a protest outside Prime Minister Edi Rama's office against a resort run by Jared Kushner, the son-in-law of US President Donald.

Reduce Afghanistan to 113 for 5 on the day 2 of the first test as Manav Suthar picks up 3 wickets. Visitors still trail by 451 runs in the one-off test match in New Chandigarh.

Iran has fired multiple waves of missiles at northern Israel, the first barrage since an April ceasefire took hold in the war in West Asia that completed 100 days on Sunday. A senior Iranian official comes with a response to Israel's airstrikes on the southern suburbs of Beirut, and a few hours later, sirens sounded across northern Israel as missiles went on. And Israel said it identified missile launches from Iran towards its territory.

0: Israel's National Security Minister Itamar Ben-Gvir said on a post on X that Tehran must burn after the strikes, while a spokesperson for the Israel Defense Forces said Iran made a grave mistake. In a post on Telegram, IDF said its chief of the general staff is conducting a situational assessment in a meeting with determination as soon as the order. Iran's foreign ministry said the country is defending its security and national interests and warned that any attack from Israel against Lebanon or the Islamic Republic would be met with a crushing and comprehensive response. The escalation prompted US President Donald Trump to call Israeli Prime Minister Benjamin Netanyahu to advise against retaliation to make sure the three sides could salvage a deal. Well, this is according to Axios. Trump thereafter told the Financial Times that Netanyahu will have no choice but to agree to whatever deal the US strikes with Iran. US President Donald Trump has said that the US is very close to a deal with Iran. In an interview to NBC, Trump said that there are still a couple of small disagreements, but either way, the US will win. Trump has also added that Iran has conceded to not pursue nuclear weapons. Listen in.
1: And how close are you to making a deal? Are we talking about days, weeks, months, Mr. President?
2: I think we're very close. We have a couple of points. They don't even seem like big points. They've conceded the fact that they will not have nuclear weapons.
0: Trump reiterated his claim that Tehran has around 21 to 22% of missiles left. Well, he also refused to lift any sanctions on Iran as part of an interim deal. Well, this comes amid reports that Iran has sought unfreezing of Iranian assets as part of the deal with US.
1: So you're saying they have 21, 22% of their missiles left?
2: Correct, yes.
1: Okay. Would you unfreeze any Iranian assets or lift any sanctions up front as a part of any
2: no.
1: deal? So that would come after?
2: Comes after, yeah. If
1: they
2: behave,
1: turned
2: if
1: over
2: they do a
1: their
2: good job,
1: nuclear
2: we start
1: enrichment.
2: Talking, yeah.
0: Later in the interview, Trump had a heated exchange with the moderator over his repeated claims that the recent elections in California were rigged. He then abruptly stormed out of the interview, accusing the media of dishonesty and bias.
3: On and off in the ring, and I've given you enough time. You ought to straighten out your press, because you know what?
1: Mr. President,
3: a country can never be great with a dishonest
1: press. Listen, we traveled all the way to Wisconsin.
0: Meanwhile, Iran's Deputy Foreign Minister Kazim Ghari Babadi has rejected any idea of using frozen Iranian assets to pay war damages to US allies. In a post on X, Ghari Babadi wrote that Iran's assets. Well, the comments follow reports that the US is considering to use frozen Iranian assets for damages caused by Iranian strikes. Separately, Iranian Foreign Minister Abbas Araghchi discussed the developments in West Asia with his counterparts in Britain, France and Turkey, as well as with Qatar's leader and Pakistani mediators. A statement by the Iranian Foreign Minister

0: Ministry said the telephone conversations focused on Iran's response to Israel's repeated violations of the ceasefire in Lebanon. Nuclear tensions are once again rising. Ukrainian officials say at least 5 people were killed after Russia fired drones damaging a nuclear storage facility in the Chernobyl exclusion zone. Earlier, Russia accused Ukraine of damaging Zaporizhzhia nuclear power plant. Well, our next story brings you all the details. Take a look.
1: The war in Ukraine is entering a dangerous new phase. As drones swarm the skies and front lines shift, alarms are now ringing around some of Europe's most sensitive nuclear sites. With both sides trading accusations, fears of a wider nuclear crisis are growing. For months, the fighting between Russia and Ukraine has been marked by missile strikes, drone attacks, and grinding battles along the front. But now, concerns are rising over something even more dangerous. Nuclear safety. Ukraine says a Russian Shahed drone struck a facility linked to spent nuclear fuel storage near the Ukrainian officials say the attack damaged a fuel reception building and triggered a fire. Authorities say radiation levels remain normal and no injuries were reported. Just a week ago, Russia claimed a Ukrainian drone struck the Russian-controlled Zaporizhzhia nuclear power plant, Europe's largest nuclear facility. Russian officials said the strike caused limited damage. Kyiv strongly rejected the accusation, calling it a propaganda attempt and insisting Ukrainian forces did not target the plant. As the accusations intensify, the battlefield is also shifting. Russian forces say they have taken control of the settlement of Shevchenko in the Kharkiv direction, signaling continued pressure along the front. The claim adds to growing evidence of an intensified Russian offensive in the region. From Chernobyl to Zaporizhzhia, from drone strikes, the conflict is once again raising fears that military escalation could collide with nuclear infrastructure. And in a war where every strike carries global consequences, the world is watching closely. Bureau Report, Beyond World is One.

Well, we have some breaking news that is coming in at this hour. A powerful earthquake has struck off the southern coast of the Philippines. A regional warning center has issued a tsunami alert. The United States Geological Survey reported the magnitude at 7.8. Now, the offshore quake hit at a depth of 35 kilometers off the island of Mindanao. The Pacific Tsunami Warning Center said in a notice that tsunami waves were possible within the next 3 hours. We are looking at that along the coast of the Philippines, Indonesia, Taiwan and Papua New Guinea. The quake struck at a shallow depth of 10 kilometers, heightening the risk of severe ground shaking and tsunami generating activity. Now, authorities have urged residents in vulnerable coastal areas to move to higher ground and follow official safety instructions. Emergency agencies are also monitoring the situation with assessments of potential damage and tsunami impacts, which are still ongoing. Well, this is the breaking news that we are getting in and at this hour for you. We are reporting a tsunami in the Philippines. Well, just to recap all the break details that we are continuing to track out of the southern Philippines, a massive earthquake is striking just off the coast of Mindanao Island. A regional warning has issued a tsunami alert and the United States Geological Survey has reported the magnitude at 7.8.

0: We'll be getting you all the details, but shifting our focus now, massive protests continue in Albania. Thousands of protesters marched through Albania's capital, Tirana. They are opposing a planned luxury resort project backed by a company which is linked to Jared Kushner, President Donald Trump's son-in-law. While protesters waved Albanian flags and banners, they chanted down with the government and demanded the resignation of officials over the controversial $1.6 billion resort proposal.
1: It's our country. I want it to be sold to somebody else. It's dirty money. They discovered this island. What do you mean? It's been discovered. It's ours. It's just, it's bullcrap, honestly. It's like, I don't understand this whole, it's gonna help our country, it's gonna boost the economy, it's gonna prepare new job placements. No, it's not, and you know it. Everyone knows it. We're here for our country. It's a protest organized by the citizens. It's completely peaceful.
2: We're all out together, protecting our country, our land, and I'm protecting my own kids just to have a happy, let's say, life right after 20 years, and I don't know. So we hope that it will have a good ending for everyone.
0: The project, spearheaded by Kushner's investment firm Affinity Partners, is planned on an island off Albania and along a coastline near the protected wasteland. However, developers say they will progress responsibly. The ecologically sensitive area is home to flamingos, seals and nesting sea turtles. Critics warn the project could threaten the fragile ecosystem. In 2024, Kushner had announced plans to build the resort as part of a wider investment that also included a former army headquarters in the Serbian capital, Belgrade. Last year, he gave up the Serbia project following street protests against it. UK Deputy Prime Minister David Lammy has said he told US Vice President JD Vance he was wrong to blame the murderer of the British teenager Henry Novak on what he called the mass invasion of migrants. Well, speaking to Sky News, Lammy said he spoke to Vance in a phone call in which his process is wrong. And is well in that he was wrong in his comments about the teenager's murder.
3: Well, I spoke to the Vice President yesterday.
4: Oh.
3: And I wanted to emphasise a number of things. The first is that our democratic process is working well. This young man has been convicted. There is an investigation into the police by the Independent Police Complaints Authority. There is an investigation into Hampshire Police by the Inspectorate. The AG is looking at the sentencing in relation to this. The National Police Chiefs are looking at the guidance in the relation to this. The second thing was, I disagree with him. This has got nothing to do with mass migration.
0: Well, this comes as Vance, in a social media post, accused European elites of failing to stand up to the politics of mass migration of people who despise the West and hate those who love it. He also said that Novak would have been alive had European leaders stood their ground against such policies. Lammy said he told Vance that his post was not full. UK Prime Minister Keir Starmer also reacted to Vance's post, suggesting that the US was trying to interfere in British democracy. Now, the controversy stems from the December 2025 murder of 18-year-old Henry Novak, who was handcuffed by police as he lay dying after being stabbed five times by 23-year-old Vikram Digwa of Indian origin. Digwa had falsely claimed that Novak had racially abused and attacked him. Well, this prompted officers to initially treat the teenager as a suspect rather than the victim. Hampshire police released body cam footage showing officers arresting him was handed a life sentence this week. The footage where Novak is seen pleading for help while being fatally wounded sparked nationwide outrage.
5: Let's get you out of there, shall we?
6: Grab his other arm.
4: Right.
6: What's happened to you, right?
4: Been stabbed.
6: You've been stabbed? Where?
0: Moving on now, several hundred people kidnapped by Boko Haram earlier this year from a village in the northeastern state of Borno were freed over the weekend by Nigerian security forces. At least 360 abductees, including men, women and children, were being taken under siege by terrorists of a group known as JAS, deep in the Mandara Mountains of southern Borno. In captivity, died due to exhaustion and the impact of the harsh environment that the hostages were held in. According to Nigerian security forces, the captives were kidnapped from various communities in the area over an unspecified period. The rescue operation was carried out by a joint task force who forced JAS fighters to abandon their positions. The militants had demanded millions of naira in ransom for the captives. Now, the JAS is one of the main factions of the infamous Boko Haram terror group. It was founded in 2002 with the goal of supporting Islamic education and establishing an Islamic state in Nigeria. The group has currently been sanctioned by the United Nations. But this isn't a singular incident of mass kidnapping led by the 276 girls in 2014, many of whom the government failed to retrieve. More than pain and agony continues to loom. Earlier this week, teachers from the Nigerian Union of Teachers in Borno protested against a string of kidnappings and attacks targeting schools. Gunmen abducted at least 46 pupils and staff from three schools in the southwestern state of Oyo on May 15th. The May 15th raid targeted a school in Yabota community and coincided with attacks on two other nearby schools. Police say efforts to secure the release of the captives are continuing. The attacks rattled communities and parents in a state where such incidents are rare. Nigeria's various armed groups, including jihadists, bandit gangs and separatists, have created a kidnapping crisis. The proliferation of armed groups and insurgency is also likely to be a pressing issue in the run-up to a presidential election, which is in January. Pope Leo celebrated a mass with more than a million people in Madrid, drawing one of the largest crowds of his week-long visit to Spain. More than 1.2 million people filled the streets of Madrid to attend the mass presided over by Pope Leo, at which he called for a renewal of the Catholic faith in Spain. Now, these images on your screen are of the crowded streets around Plaza Cibeles. People cheer as the Pope arrives in his Pope Mobile, waving flags, throwing flower petals and shouting, "Long live the Pope!" And this is the youth of the Pope as he greets the faithful. Crowds of faithfuls, battle-heat, waiting for Pope Leo's after the thermometer surpassed 30 degrees Celsius in the Spanish capital. With more than a million people joining Pope Leo for the outdoor mass, the event turned out to be the largest event in his week-long visit to Spain. The mass takes place on the Catholic feast of Corpus Domini, a day traditionally marked by religious processions. The Pope also pauses to bless children, much to the joy of the cheering crowds.
7: It is not merely a matter of bringing out the monstrance, but of allowing ourselves to be brought out of our selfishness and indifference, of a comfortable, private faith, so as to respond to his invitation to conversion, to change our perspective, and to welcome his presence which transforms us, and makes us builders of a new world.

0: constructores de un mundo nuevo.
1: A special half-kilometer route near the square is decorated with 16 elaborate flower carpets created by florists from Galicia. More than 30,000 flowers, mainly in the yellow and white colors of the Holy Sea flag, are used for the...
2: It's been amazing. The Pope came to Madrid excited. It's unbelievable. My heart is pounding, honestly. It's amazing. It really happened. You saw it, right next to us.
1: On Saturday, 500,000 mostly young attendees congregated with Leo outside Real Madrid's Bernabeu Stadium for a prayer vigil that stretched into the night. Leo kicked off his visit with pomp and ceremony at a reception in Madrid's Royal Palace, where he called for an end to polarizing narratives. However, amid the Pope's visit, several associations representing victims of sexual abuse by Catholic clergy complained about not being invited to a meeting with Pope Leo, reportedly due to take place in Madrid on Monday. On Monday, the Pope is scheduled to meet with the Spanish Prime Minister Pedro Sanchez and members of the Spanish in the day.

Chimps at the San Francisco Bay Area's Oakland Zoo is gearing up for the FIFA World Cup. Zookeepers have introduced soccer-themed activities for the primates as the Bay Area prepares to host 6 tournament matches. We leave you with these visuals. Thank you so much for watching Beyond World as well. Stay tuned. News and updates will continue on the other side.

Although sports are kind of like a fun extracurricular activity, I think they are so important in terms of like culturally bringing people together. And so I think it's really special that we can celebrate with the Bay Area and with our animals to kind of really recognize that.

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1: Campaigns, elections, alliances, controversies, and power play. 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
2: Where darkness hides behind every corner. Where the truth is stranger than fiction. A show that dives deep into the stories which shock and mystify. The victims, the accused, and the sinister plot. Prime Crime is your front row seat to darkness. From the bustling trading floors of Wall Street to the vibrant exchanges of Asian stock markets, WeOn breaks it down for you to make sense of what's happening. As we reveal the key factors behind events, strategic battles, and the game-changing business decisions that shape the world. We bring you all of this and more on World Business Watch.
3: The Earth is sending distress signals. Wildfires, droughts, and melting glaciers. Can we reverse the damage?

Iran fires volley of missiles at Israel, triggering sirens and interceptions. This marks the first direct attack since the ceasefire agreement in April. IRGC calls the attack a warning after Israel struck Lebanon earlier.

Residents take the streets in support of Iran firing missiles at Israel. People wave Iranian and Hezbollah flags while chanting pro-government and anti-American slogans. U.S. President Donald Trump reportedly dials Israeli Prime Minister Netanyahu to advise against retaliation, as the Israeli military says it is ready to hit back at Tehran but await political approval. Trump says he calls the shots on any deal with Iran, adding that Israeli Prime Minister Netanyahu will have no choice but to accept if the deal is agreed. And then the earthquake 9.8 strikes off southern Philippines, triggering a tsunami alert in the nearby region. At least one person has died and four others injured, while a number of buildings have collapsed. U.S. officials have reportedly drawn up a proposal to pass Britain and make its own deal to take control of Diego Garcia, this strategically important UK-US military base amid uncertainty about its future.

In Albania, thousands joined a protest outside Prime Minister Edi Rama's office against a resort project linked to Jared Kushner, the son-in-law of U.S. President Donald Trump. The video shows ground support equipment colliding with parked aircraft at New Delhi's Gandhi International Airport. The incident reportedly took place near Terminal 2 following heavy winds and rain on Sunday evening. Oil prices jumped more than 2% on Lebanon, raising fears of a wider West Asia conflict and potential disruptions to global oil supplies. Brent crude is up to about $95.5 per barrel, while U.S. crude is trading close to $93. India reduced Afghanistan 213-5 on the day two of the first test as Manav Sutar picks up three wickets. Visitors still trail by 451 runs in the one-off test match in New Chandigarh.

Iran has fired missiles at northern Israel. The first barrage since an April ceasefire took hold in the war in West Asia that completed 100 days on Sunday.

Senior Iranian official had promised a decisive and crushing response to Israel's airstrikes on the southern suburbs of Beirut. And a few hours later, sirens sounded across northern Israel, while Israel said it identified missile launches from Iran towards its territory.

0: Israel's National Security Minister Itamar Ben-Gvir said in a post on X that Tehran must burn after the strikes, while a spokesperson for the Israel Defense Forces said Iran made a grave mistake.
1: The Iranian terror regime had made a grave mistake when, yet again, it chose terror. The regime is trying to create a new equation when it carries out direct fire into our territory. In response to IDF attacks in the Dahiyeh, we will not allow it.
0: In a post-

0: Any attack from Israel against Lebanon or the Islamic Republic of Iran would be met with a crushing and comprehensive response. Iranians took to the streets of Tehran in support of action against Israel. They waved Iranian and Hezbollah flags as they chanted pro-Iranian slogans. Now, U.S. President Donald Trump appeared to downplay the strike, saying it did not hurt anyone. However, the escalation prompted Trump to call Israeli Prime Minister Netanyahu to advise against retaliation to make sure the three sides could salvage a deal. Now, this is according to the Axios, and Trump thereafter told the Financial Times that Netanyahu will have no choice but to agree to whatever deal the U.S. strikes with Iran. All right, to give us more details on this, we're now being joined by our correspondent, Susan Tehrani. She's joining us live on the phone line. Susan, of course, President Trump has reportedly urged Netanyahu not to retaliate. Does the administration believe Israel will heed to that advice after these strikes?
1: So this is a report actually saying President Trump personally called Prime Minister Netanyahu and urged him not to retaliate. I'm looking at Israeli media, and they're framing it as Netanyahu may say that he's going to not retaliate for now, at least, and not indefinitely. But also, we're also hearing that there is shelter-in-place orders in the U.S. embassy as well in Israel. So it's hard to tell. But the concern right now is that any Israeli counterstrike could trigger a wide conflict and derail these ongoing U.S.-Iran negotiations. And Israeli peace until now, that they were preparing a response. And Iran, on the other hand, is also warning of further action if these attacks continue. So, yeah, you're absolutely right to question that. I don't know. The focus is whether or not Trump can convince Israel to hold back long enough to keep this diplomacy on track. We'll see.
0: All right, Susan, actually, we have some breaking news just coming in while we talk. I'll come back to you and take your reaction on that. All right, we have some updates coming in from Iran, where Israel has said that it has already launched airstrikes against military targets in western and central Iran, while Iranian media is reporting that explosions in several major cities have been heard, and that includes Tehran. The Israeli military said that the Air Force struck military sites linked to the Iranian regime. And following the announcement, Iran's Mehr News Agency has now reported explosions in the capital, Tehran, while another agency have said that blasts were also heard in Tabriz and Isfahan. And there's no immediate details on the casualties as of now, but this is the latest that we are picking up. Israel has launched its airstrikes against military targets in western and central Iran. And what Iranian media is saying is that they're reporting explosions in several major cities. That includes Tehran. The Israeli military has said that the Air Force struck military sites linked to the Iranian regime. Now, this is the latest coming in. Susan, if you can just hear me, we were discussing if Israel will heed to it, but we do see these retaliation coming in. How do you see a U.S. reaction to this?
1: Yeah, you know, some believe that behind this, the problem is right now, whatever news we're getting is third hand from unknown U.S. officials that are leaking to the media. So we really don't know where Netanyahu and Trump stand behind closed doors. Did Trump give the green light behind closed doors to Israel, but he is saying this publicly, for example?

0: because countries like Saudi Arabia and other Gulf countries had asked Trump to de-escalate because they're concerned that Iran will attack them? Or is Israel thinking that it should go ahead with this attack despite President Trump's warnings? You know, that's something that we don't know, really. But I think we'll get a better understanding from President Trump himself. Usually when I saw that as you were breaking that Iran at Tehran airport, incoming flights to Tehran's Imam Khomeini International Airport has been suspended until further notice. So, and as I mentioned, you know, just as we were speaking, news came in that the U.S. Embassy had called for a shelter in place in Israel, and the U.S. Embassy in Jordan had called for a similar thing. So it's hard to imagine that the United States was not aware that this attack by Israel was going to happen. Now, whether or not Trump gave his blessings or not, that's another question. But I think the Israelis did inform the Americans that they were going to launch these counterstrikes.
1: And if that happens, do you think that that would anyway influence the Iran-U.S. deal? And Israel is a part of course, breaking this deal if it ever breaks?
0: Well, yeah, absolutely. Because even now, the ceasefire is so fragile, despite the fact that there were skirmishes on the part of Iran against some Gulf countries, international airport just last week. But also, the United States has been carrying out attacks even as close as Reshm Island in the Strait of Hormuz against Iran. And then, of course, the Strait of Hormuz is another story. So it's not like there was complete peace really during this fragile ceasefire, and this just makes things a lot more difficult considering the fact that, you know, now Iran and Israel are directly involved. But Iran wasn't even satisfied with the fact that, you know, Hezbollah is being attacked, let alone itself. So, I think it'll escalate, but you never know. You know, these things, like I mentioned, has happened between Iran and the U.S. One has to wait and see whether or not now Iran is going to retaliate back to Israel. If that happens, then yes, we're going to see all-out war and thin air.
1: So it's all asked from Trump when he was asked about if what would happen if such a deal fails. What Trump consider a commando raid on Iran? It looks like boots on ground is actually a reality that Trump is considering at this moment.
0: Yeah, I mean, the administration has said throughout this entire, from the start of the conflict to when the ceasefire, to when the negotiations started, that all options are on the table. And the Pentagon hasn't been shy in saying that if ultimately they see that they can't reach an agreement, then they're going to take kinetic action. So, while there are some that believe that the U.S. Is not ever going to attack Iran to that extent, but the government, the White House, the Pentagon, and the Trump administration are keen to let not only Iran but the world know that they still would attack if they decide to do so. I think it'll be interesting how that pans out, considering the fact that passed the War Resolution Act and some Republicans sided with Democrats, and that sort of passed. Although, you know, it's unlikely that it'll go all the way and to the president's desk. It probably won't even get there. But he's considering that, and the sentiment of public opinion right now, and even some within his own party, whether or not, he would carry out those military strikes once again to the extent that they were before.
1: All right, Susan, thank you so much for joining us and giving all the updates. We'll come back to you as and when we get more. All right. Britain, France and Germany have backed Ukrainian President Volodymyr Zelensky's proposal for direct talks with Russian President Vladimir Putin. And this development comes following Zelensky's meeting with British Prime Minister Keir Starmer, French President Emmanuel Macron and German at 10 Downing Street. According to a joint statement issued by leaders in defense talks, three European leaders endorsed Zelensky's push for a face-to-face meeting and urged progress towards a ceasefire. And furthermore, Ukraine and its European allies have outlined five key principles for securing a just and lasting peace with Russia. Proposals include an immediate ceasefire, launch of negotiations based on current battlefield situation, and strong security guarantees for Ukraine. European leaders also stressed that U.S. must remain actively involved in peace process.

0: Even as President Trump's attention has increasingly now turned to the conflict involving Iran. Before the meeting, during an interview, Zelensky said that he is prepared to freeze the current front lines in war with Russia as basis for launching peace negotiations, signaling a potential shift towards diplomacy. He further added that any talks would need sovereignty and security, while emphasizing that a ceasefire alone would not be enough to guarantee a lasting settlement.
1: It's the quickest way. Of course, I want to freeze, not just freeze the conflict, because we want to live in Ukraine, not just stop the war. We want to stop, and I mean this, stop the way when the war will not come back because of some crazy people and etc. If they want to come back with this war after some pauses. So it's not the idea just to freeze, but the quickest way to freeze. And to freeze and move it to diplomatic sector, to diplomacy, to negotiators.
0: On Sunday, Russia and Ukraine exchanged fresh attacks, with both sides accusing each other of targeting civilians. In Ukraine, Russia reported dead in two separate attacks elsewhere in the country. Meanwhile, Russian authorities said a Ukrainian drone strike hit a car in border region of Belgorod, killing a woman and injuring her husband. All right, shifting our focus. Thousands marched through Albania's capital, Tirana, opposing a planned luxury resort project backed by a company which is linked to Jared Kushner, U.S. President Donald Trump's son-in-law. Protesters gathered in front of Albanian Prime Minister Edi Rama's office, waving Albanian flags and chanting New Albania. Protesters also raised down with the government chants. This as they demanded the resignation.
2: It's our country. I don't want it to be sold to somebody else. They discovered this island. What do you mean? It's been discovered. It's ours. It's just, it's bullcrap, honestly. It's like, I don't understand this whole... It's going to help our country, it's going to boost the economy, it's going to prepare new job placements. No, it's not, and you know it. Everyone knows it. We're here for our country. It's a protest organized by the citizens. It's completely peaceful.
3: We're all out together, protecting our country, our land, and I'm protecting my own kids just to have a happy, let's say, life right after 20 years and I don't know. So we hope that it will have a good ending for everyone.
0: The project, spearheaded by Kushner's investment firm Affinity Partners, is planned on an island off Albania and along a coastline near the protected wetland. However, it will progress responsibly. The ecologically sensitive area is home to flamingos, seals, and nesting sea turtles. Critics warn that the project could threaten the fragile ecosystem. In 2024, Kushner had announced plans to build the resort as part of a wider investment that also included a former army headquarters in the Serbian capital, Belgrade. Last year, he gave up the Serbia project following street protests against it.

0: When you talk about Iran and the U.S., football is not the first thing that comes to mind. But for the next 6 weeks, the eyes of the world will be fixated on the 2026 FIFA World Cup in North America. And the Iranian team, which has now arrived in Mexico, aims to make their mark on the football pitch. And they are more than capable of doing so as one of Asia's footballing powerhouses. Our next report gives you more details on it. Take a look.
1: After months of uncertainty surrounding their participation at the World Cup, the Iran squad has finally made their trip to North America for the biggest event in sport, albeit in very different circumstances than earlier thought. Iran's base will be in Mexico than Arizona in the United States, but each of their three group stage matches will take place in America. Now, Iran's preparations for the World Cup have been far from ideal and have been marred by geopolitical interventions.

0: They are still a force to be reckoned with on the pitch.
1: Public opinion, both in Iran and in other countries, has developed a strong interest in precisely because the conditions are not fair. The focus of the national team and our players is only on their training and on the instructions the head coach gives for training and friendly matches. Fortunately, we have tried not to let the players' focus be unnecessarily diverted towards these problems, and we ourselves must resolve these concerns.
0: Iran is one of Asian football's powerhouses and will make a World Cup appearance. Only Japan and South Korea have more appearances for an Asian team. They made their World Cup debut in 1978, and Iran's first ever match victory at the showpiece event came in 1998, against none other than the United States. In fact, there was a rare gesture of friendship seen between the tournament this time around. That triumph is one of Iran's three wins at the World Cup. The record in continental football is much more impressive. They have been crowned Asian twice. Interestingly, all of them came before the 1979 revolution. And even though they haven't made it past the group stages of the FIFA World Cup, they enter the tournament with a FIFA ranking of 20. That is the second best in Asia, only behind Japan. Their ranking is in fact better than the likes of South Korea and Norway. There is more reason for Iran to be confident heading into the World Cup. They have been drawn in Group K alongside Belgium, Mohamed Salah's East and New Zealand. Only Belgium is ranked higher than them, which means that Iran has a greater chance of progressing to the knockout stages for the first time in the tournament's history. Their preparations might not have been suitable for a tournament like the World Cup, but Iran is the tournament that makes the world sit up and take notice. Iran, world is one.
2: All right, with that, we caught a wrap to this segment of our bulletin. And before we go, here's a look at the images drawing our attention around the world. Thanks for joining us. Stay tuned.

0: where darkness hides behind every corner. Where the truth is stranger than fiction. A show that dives deep into the stories which shock and mystify the victims, the accused, and the sinister plot. Prime Crime is your front row seat to darkness.
1: 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Wildfires, droughts, and melting glaciers. 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
0: From the bustling trading floors of Wall Street to the vibrant exchanges of Asian stock markets, WEON breaks it down for you to make sense of what's happening. As we reveal the key factors behind events, strategic battles,

0: 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We bring you all of this and more on World Business Watch.
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0: And I'm Jyotsna Kumar. And on the show today, well, Israeli military said waves of missiles fired from Iran for the first time since early April. And now we know that Israeli sources are saying that they have attacked Iran in several places. Iranian media have now also responded, saying that they have also heard blasts in, of course, Tabriz, Isfahan, and Tehran. Of course, we'll have to wait and see how that escalates further, as Trump had already warned Israel not to attack. And now with the attacks now happening as of now, what happens next? We'll get us all the detail on the show.
1: And while drama ensues and the battlefield only gets hotter, on the U.S. President Donald Trump cut short an NBC interview. This happened shortly before the strikes between Israel and Iran took place. This was after he faced repeated questions over his claims that California's primary elections and the 2020 presidential vote itself, they were rigged. Pressed for evidence by host Kristen Welker, Trump is on this as well. We'll start with the headlines first. This is...
0: Israel says it has struck targets in western and central Iran, as Iranian state media reports explosions in the cities of Tehran, Tabriz, and Isfahan. And this comes after U.S. President Donald Trump had reportedly told Israel not to retaliate against latest Iranian missile salvo.

0: Donald Trump says he calls the shots on any deal with Iran, adding that Israeli Prime Minister Netanyahu will have no choice but to accept if a deal is agreed.
1: An earthquake, 7.8, strikes off southern Philippines, triggering a tsunami alert in the nearby region. At least one person has died and four others injured, while a number of buildings have collapsed.
0: At least five people were wounded in a stabbing at New York's Penn Station. The suspect has been detained and the victims have been transported to the hospital.
1: A video shows ground support equipment colliding with parked aircraft at New Delhi's Indira Gandhi International Airport. The incident reportedly took place near Terminal 2 following heavy winds and rain on Sunday evening.

Oil prices jumped more than 2% after Israel launched airstrikes on Lebanon, raising fears of a wider West Asia conflict and potential disruptions to global oil supplies. Brent crude is up to about $95.5 per barrel, while U.S. crude is

0: The Israel army has said it has struck targets in western and central Iran.
1: Iranian state TV reported explosions in the cities of Tehran, Tabriz and Isfahan. And this happened hours after Iran said that it fired multiple waves of missiles in Israel. And this is the first barrage from Iran towards Israel directly since an April ceasefire took hold in the war in West Asia that completed 100 days just recently on Sunday.
0: Now, the strikes come despite U.S. President calling Mr. Netanyahu, advising him against retaliation to make sure the three sides could salvage a deal. Trump appeared to downplay the strikes, telling Axios that it did not hurt anyone.
1: However, moments after, in a post on X, Israel Defense Forces said the Israeli Air Force struck military targets belonging to the Iranian terror regime, as they call it, in western and central Iran, quote unquote.

0: Israel's national Ben-Gurion had earlier said on a post on X that Tehran must burn after the Iranian strikes, while a spokesperson for the Israel Defense Forces said Iran made a grave mistake.
1: The Iranian terror regime had made a grave mistake when, yet again, it chose terror. The regime is trying to create a new equation when it carries out direct fire into our territory in response to IDF attacks in the Dahiyeh. We will not allow it.
2: And this was on a post on Telegram. IDF had said that its chief of the general staff is conducting a situational assessment, adding that Lieutenant General Eyal Zamir has vowed that the country will strike the enemy with determination as
0: Iran's foreign ministry said that the country is defending its security and national interests and warned that any attack on Iran or the Islamic Republic of Iran would be met with a crushing and comprehensive response.
2: Meanwhile, Iranians took to the streets of Tehran in support of the action against Israel. They waved Iranian and Hezbollah flags as they chanted pro-Iranian slogans. The U.S. members of the U.N. nuclear watchdogs board to support a resolution demanding answers from Iran about its nuclear program.
0: Now, the measure would require Tehran to explain the fate of its bombed nuclear sites and the enriched uranium. Draft resolution circulated ahead of this week's quarterly meeting of the IAEA 35 nation board risks further complicating ongoing talks between Washington and Tehran. Iran has traditionally reacted strongly to resolutions critical of its nuclear program, often viewing them as politically motivated.
2: While previous IAEA resolutions targeting Iran have passed by a clear margin, this one could face greater pushback. This is because it comes from the U.S., which alongside Israel bombed Iran's nuclear sites just last June.
0: The IAEA, too, has been unable to inspect those facilities since the strikes, adding to the concerns over Iran's enriched uranium stockpiles. However, the draft stops short of referring Iran to the U.N. Security Council, a step which is reported
2: over Iran's nuclear program. It stated that it has been unable to check in stockpiles of enriched uranium, including material enriched up to 60%, close to 90% levels.
0: Now, back in March, Iran's foreign minister Abbas Araghchi had said that the country's enriched uranium is under the rubble created by the June 2025 attacks on Iran's enrichment facilities. But IAEA Director General Rafael Grossi said Iran's enriched uranium stockpile remains inside the country. And the agency estimates that the stockpile includes 184.1 kilograms of uranium enriched

0: to 20% purity and 440.9 kilograms enriched to 60% purity. Meanwhile, Iran has consistently maintained its nuclear program as strictly for peaceful purposes, including energy generation and for scientific research. However, Iran's claim stands contested.
1: Israel started bombing Iran's nuclear sites on the 13th of June, and this as U.S. President Donald Trump and Israeli Prime Minister Benjamin Netanyahu repeatedly cited destroying Iran's nuclear program as one of their main aims in launching fresh strikes in February. And those strikes, of course, started on the 28th. Meanwhile, the U.S. mission to the IAEA has declined to comment on its pursuit of a resolution this time.
0: Germany have backed Ukrainian President Zelensky's proposal for direct talks with Russian President Vladimir Putin.
1: And this development, well, it comes following Zelensky's meeting with British Prime Minister Keir Starmer, French President Emmanuel Macron and German Chancellor Friedrich Merz at 10 Downing Street. According to a joint statement issued by the leaders following their defense talks, three European leaders endorsed Zelensky's push for a face-to-face meeting and urged progress towards a ceasefire.
0: Ukraine and its European allies have outlined five key principles for securing peace with Russia. Proposals include an immediate ceasefire, launch of negotiations based on current battlefield situation, and strong security guarantees for Ukraine. European leaders also stressed that U.S. must remain actively involved in peace process, even as President Donald Trump's attention has increasingly turned to conflict involving Iran.
1: Well, before the meeting, during an interview, Zelensky said that he is prepared to freeze the current front lines in war with Russia as a basis for launching peace negotiations, signaling a potential shift towards diplomacy. He further added that any talks would need to preserve Ukraine's sovereignty and security, while emphasizing that a ceasefire alone would not be enough to guarantee a lasting settlement.
2: Yes, it's the quickest way. Of course, I want to freeze, not just freeze the conflict, because want to live in Ukraine, not just stop the war. We want to stop, and I mean this stop the way when the war will not come back because of people and etc. If they want to come back with this war after some pauses. So it's not the idea just to freeze, but the quickest way to freeze. And to freeze and move it to diplomatic sector, to diplomacy, to negotiators.
0: On Sunday, Russia and Ukraine exchanged fresh attacks, with both sides accusing each other of targeting civilians. In Ukraine, Russian strikes in the southern Zaporizhzhia region killed at least two people, while three others were reported dead in two separate attacks elsewhere in the country. Meanwhile, Russian authorities say a Ukrainian drone strike hit a car in a border region of Belgorod, killing a woman and injuring her husband.

0: more breaking news coming in, viewers. This is related to the earthquake in Philippines. One magnitude aftershock has hit southern Philippines. This was hours after a 7.8 magnitude earthquake that struck and killed at least one person and collapsed buildings.
1: Now, the earthquake has sparked tsunami warnings across the region. And authorities in the Philippines and Indonesia have been urging residents in the affected coastal regions to move to higher ground immediately. The first quake hit at a depth of 35 kilometers, about 24 kilometers west of Mindanao Island. The Pacific Tsunami Warning Center said it noticed that tsunami waves were possible along the coast of Philippines, Indonesia, Palau, Taiwan, and Papua New Guinea.
0: Projecting waves of up to 1 meter to hit different regions. Earthquakes are a near daily thing in the Philippines, which is situated on the Pacific Ring of Fire, an arc of intense seismic activity stretching from Japan through Southeast Asia and across the Pacific Basin. It was rocked by a pair of earthquakes of 7.4 and 6.7 magnitude. This happened in October, killing at least 8 people. These followed a magnitude 6.9 quake that occurred days earlier and killed 76 people and destroyed and damaged 72,000 houses in Cebu province in central Philippines.

0: For people just joining in, we have some breaking news related to the earthquake in Philippines. A 6.1 magnitude aftershock has now hit southern Philippines. This comes hours after a 7.8 magnitude earthquake had struck and killed at least one person and collapsed buildings. Now, the earthquake has sparked tsunami warnings. Authorities in the Philippines and Indonesia are urging residents in the affected regions to move to higher ground immediately. Now, the other regions that have been affected, of course, and the tsunami warnings have been issued is along the coast of Philippines, Indonesia, Palau, Taiwan, and Papua New Guinea. All right, shifting our focus for now, thousands marched through Albania's capital, Tirana, opposing a planned luxury resort project backed by a company linked to Jared Kushner, President Donald Trump's son-in-law.
1: And protesters gathered in front of Albanian Prime Minister Edi Rama's office, waving Albanian flags and chanting New Albania.
0: Protesters also raised down with the government chants this designation of official $1.6 billion resort proposal.
2: It's our country. I don't want it to be sold to somebody else. It's dirty money. They discovered this island. What do you mean? It's been discovered. It's ours. It's just, it's bullcrap, honestly. It's like, I don't understand this whole. It's going to help our country, it's going to boost the economy, it's going to prepare new job placements. No, it's not, and you know it. Everyone knows it. We're here for our country. It's a protest organized by the citizens. It's completely peaceful.
3: We're all out together, protecting our country, our land, and I'm protecting my own kids just to have a happy, let's say, life right after 20 years, and I don't know. So we hope that it will have a good ending for everyone.
1: Now, the project spearheaded by Kushner's investment firm, Affinity Partners, is planned on an island off Albania and along a coastline near the protected wetland. However, developers say that they will progress responsibly.
0: The ecologically sensitive area is home to flamingos, seals, and nesting sea turtles. Critics warn the project threatens the fragile ecosystem.
1: In 2024, Kushner had announced plans to build the resort as part of a wider investment that also included a former army headquarters in the Serbian capital, Belgrade. And just last year, he gave up the Serbia project following street protests against it. And UK Deputy Prime Minister David Lammy has said that he told the US Vice President JD Vance he was wrong to blame the murder of the
0: Is working well and that he was wrong in his comment about the teenager's murder. Listen to this.
4: Well, I spoke to the Vice President yesterday. And I wanted to emphasize a number of things. The first is that our democratic process is working well. This young man has been convicted. There is an investigation into the police by the Independent Police Complaints Authority. There is an investigation into Hampshire Police by the Inspectorate. The AG is looking at the sentencing in relation to this. The National Police Chiefs are looking at the guidance in the relation to this. The second thing was I disagree with him. This has got nothing to do with mass migration.
1: This comes as Vance, in a social media post, accused European elites of failing to stand up to the politics of self-hatred and mass migration of people who despise the West and hate those who love it. He also said that Novak would have been alive had European leaders stood their ground against such policies.
0: Lammy said he told Vance that his post was not helpful. UK Prime Minister Keir Starmer also reacted to Vance's post, suggesting that the US was trying to interfere in British democracy.
1: Well, the controversy stems from the December 2025 murder of 18-year-old Henry Novak, who was handcuffed by police as he lay dying after being stabbed 5 times by 23-year-old Vikram Digwa of Indian origin. Digwa had falsely claimed that Novak had racially abused and attacked him, and this prompted officers to initially treat the teenager as a suspect rather than the victim.

0: Hampshire police released body cam footage showing officers arresting Henry Nowak after Degwaha was handed a license. The footage where Nowak is seen pleading for help while being fatally wounded sparked nationwide outrage. Now, Donald Trump is mulling his next move on Chagos Islands.
1: And this is according to a report by Telegraph officials in Trump administration. They've laid out options to secure the long-term control of Diego Garcia, the joint US-UK military base located in the Chagos archipelago. A potential American purchase of the islands from Mauritius is also among the options. The idea is not currently the White House's preferred solution, but the report suggests that the possible purchase has been discussed at the highest levels of the US government.
0: For the United States, Diego Garcia is far more than just an island base. Its location provides a critical launch pad for long-range military operations, putting large parts of West Asia within reach.
1: Well, the base has played a key role in American military campaigns for decades and is set to host highly sensitive defense capabilities. That strategic importance is driving concerns inside Washington over Britain's plan to transfer sovereignty of the Chagos Islands to Mauritius.
0: Now, the issue has also exposed growing tensions between President Trump and UK's Prime Minister, Keir Starmer. London had planned to hand sovereignty of the islands to Mauritius while leasing back Diego Garcia under a long-term arrangement.
1: But the deal cannot move forward without American approval. President Trump has publicly criticized the plan, but the path to potential purchase of Chagos goes via London. Washington would first need Britain's transfer of sovereignty to proceed for direct negotiations with Mauritius. If Trump launches the bid, it could test the future of the special relationship that exists between Washington and London.

0: Thousands are marching across France after the murder of an 11-year-old who has been named Liana and which has sparked outrage over alleged failures by police and the justice system.
1: Now, the case has ignited a national debate on child safety, accountability, and whether warning signs were ignored. Here's a report on it. Take a look.

0: We feel unsafe because the justice system isn't doing its job. Quite simply, there's been a huge mistake. If they'd done what they were supposed to, that man would be in prison and that little girl would still be here.
1: I came here because I'm the mother of a little girl, to support the family, to express my anger at the justice system, which apparently didn't do its job.
2: Europe is playing host to a one-of-a-kind hobby horse championship that has got participants leaping over hurdles and competing in disciplines such as dressage, western trail, and a show jump.
3: 300 riders not in it. No real horses being used here. And about 20 adults enrolled here as well.
2: Drawing 1,500 spectators, the competition is part of a growing wave of hobby horsing events internationally. The United States and Australia also held their first championship this year.
3: In Germany alone, the National Hobby Horsing Association was established a year ago with just 13 members. Now there are more than 5,000 active athletes and more than 200 clubs across the country.
2: Participants were assessed on criteria such as precision, timing, and presentation. Style and dressage events, judges awarded scores with the highest ranked competitor claiming victory.
3: Well, the sport called hobby horses. Again, I repeat, no real horses here. It's just a head of a horse on a stick. Through Nordic Forest, popularity surged on social media during the COVID-19 pandemic.

0: Now, it has then since then been embraced by many as a symbol of female empowerment. While the competition seeks to promote women's empowerment, acceptance, and inclusivity, critics have questioned the activity's legitimacy as a sport. Many participants have also reported facing bullying and misogynistic comments online.
1: All right, World DNA will continue. We are going to be taking a very short break. Before we take that break, here's a quick look at images drawing attention around the world. Stay with us.

0: 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Wildfires, droughts, and melting glaciers. Can we reverse the damage? Explore the harrowing effects of climate change. It's a wake-up call, global emergency. Climate Tracker on WEON Worldis One.
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2: Destroy the
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3: This is our brand new edition of South India, a daily dynamic show that will capture the pulse of the southern Indian state.
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1: From the bustling trading floors of Wall Street to the vibrant exchanges of Asian stock markets, WEON breaks it down for you to make sense of what's happening. As we reveal the key factors behind events, strategic battles, and the game-changing business decisions that shape the world. 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

0: Welcome back, viewers. You're watching World DNA with Jyotsna. I'm Shivan. Let's start with the headlines at this hour.
1: Israel says it has Iran and central Iran as Iran and state media reports explosions in cities of Tehran, Tabriz, Karaj and Isfahan. This comes after U.S. President Donald Trump had reportedly told Israel not to retaliate against the latest Iranian missile salvo.
0: U.S. President Trump says he calls the shots on any deal with Iran, adding that Israeli Prime Minister Netanyahu will have no choice but to accept if a deal is agreed.

China's President Xi Jinping hails invincible friendship with North Korea as he heads to the country for a visit. This is Xi Jinping's first trip abroad this year and comes after hosting back-to-back summits with the American and Russian presidents.

0: 또 다시 목에 차는.
1: President Biden called for direct ceasefire talks between Russia and Ukraine. Zelensky met the other three countries in London.
2: At least five people were wounded in a stabbing at New York's Penn Station. A suspect has been detained and the victims have been transported to hospital.

South Korean market session halted after stocks fell more than 7% as investors rushed to sell technology shares, triggering a broad market decline. Concerns over evaluations, profit-taking, and weaker sentiment towards major chip makers weighed on the index.

0: The Israeli army has said that it had struck targets in western and central Iran.
1: Iranian state TV reported explosions in the cities of Tehran, Tabriz, and Isfahan. This happened hours after Iran said that it fired multiple waves of missiles at northern Israel, the first barrage since an April ceasefire took hold in the war in West Asia that completed 100 days just on Sunday.
0: The strikes come despite U.S. President Trump calling Israeli Prime Minister Netanyahu, advising him against retaliation to make sure that three sides could salvage a deal. Well, Trump appeared to downplay the strikes, telling Axios that it did not hurt anyone.
1: However, moments thereafter, in a post on X, Israeli Defense Forces said that the Israeli Air Force struck the Iranian regime in western and central Iran.

0: It earlier said in a post on X that Tehran must burn after the Iranian strikes, while a spokesperson for the Israel Defense Forces said Iran made a grave mistake.
1: The Iranian regime had made a grave mistake when, yet again, it chose terror. The regime is trying to create a new equation when it carries out direct fire into our territory in response to
2: Telegram. IDF said that its chief of the general staff is conducting a meeting that Lieutenant General Eyal Zamir has vowed that the country will strike the enemy with determination as soon as the order is given. And of course, we've brought you more details on that as the study taken place on Iran.
0: Iran's foreign ministry has said that the country is defending its security and national interests and warned that any attack from Israel against Lebanon or the Islamic Republic of Iran would be met with a crushing and comprehensive response. And we have yet to see that because Israel has now retaliated for the Iranian attacks.
2: Meanwhile, Iranians took to the streets of Tehran in support of action against Israel. They gave Iranian and Hezbollah flags as they chanted pro-Iranian slogans. All right, to discuss further, we're now being joined live by Lieutenant Colonel Daniel L. Davis from Sterling, Virginia. He's a military expert and host of Daniel Davis Deep Dive on YouTube. Lieutenant Colonel Davis, pleasure speaking with you always. Thanks so much for making time. At this point, Israel has fired back at Iran. The two countries are going at it already, and this is directly. This is the first time in history that Iran has struck Israel because Israel struck a third country. The battle lines are changing completely. Things that we've not seen in the past have taken place in the last 5 hours or so. How do you assess it?
3: Yeah, we're seeing a more and more confident Iran that they've seen that they can weather the absolute worst that everything Israel and the United States combined can throw at them. And now then they're being much more cocky, if you will, just saying, hey, it's not only just us. They have said for a long time that this war will only come to an end when it also comes to an end for Hezbollah. But now then they're saying, look, we're not just going to say that it has to come to an end. If you don't end it, there will be consequences. And now they've shown that tonight Israel has shown its displeasure and it says, no, we won't tolerate any of that. So they fired. Now, the big question is, what is going to happen next? Because Iran doesn't seem very likely that they're going to just take these Israeli missiles in response and do nothing. So everything looks like it's about ready to really escalate more. The question is going to be how much, because President Trump put a lot of political capital publicly saying that he told Israel not to respond because he claimed he was close to having a deal to end the war and he didn't want this to upset it. I doubt that they're

0: if Iran starts firing back and the whole war kicks off, you started this, you're going to finish it, but we're not going to join in. That remains to be seen. The history says he probably won't do that, but I know that many in the U.S. government are hoping he does.
1: Right. And Trump himself, when he was asked about what happens if such a deal fails, he said, and I'm just quoting here, that he said that he would consider a commander raid on Iran. It really does seem that boots on the ground is the option that Trump is willing to go at this point.
0: Yeah, I mean, that's more rhetoric than reality. There's no boots on the ground option. I'll just categorically tell you that. We have a number of troops in the ground in the region, I think probably around 10,000. That is enough to do a raid or some small issue, maybe in one of the islands. That would be foolish, but you could do something of that nature. But you're not going to do anything of any greater size than that. And certainly not anything that's going to threaten Iran inside the interior, because they would just be I'd be probably slaughtered, because we wouldn't have the ability to sustain something like that deep inside the country, and Iran is like that. So I think that's just a bunch of rhetoric that won't materialize in anything.
2: Lefrenkel, interesting development that took place. The Iranian foreign minister, Abbas Araghchi, he in fact had diplomatic consultations with his counterparts from Turkey, UK, France, Qatar, Saudi Arabia, Egypt, and Pakistan. Now, at this point, and he also had those consultations after those strikes that Iran carried out on Israel. What does this tell you about Iran's foreign policy? Because all these nations, largely most of them, are U.S. allies who refuse to help U.S. in the war.
0: Yeah, that tells you that Iran is very much aware of what's going on, and this diplomatic activity is frankly no less a part of their war effort than firing missiles or doing anything else in the Strait of Hormuz. And they are doing everything they can to put space between the United States and its allies by saying, listen, these actions here, this war that the is causing significant economic damage across the globe, and that as long as they're willing to end the war here. And so they're trying to balance the interest and the needs, financial and otherwise, of these other countries to say, listen, this doesn't have to continue on. This does have an end if we get something out of it too, and that is an end to the war, to put pressure on our allies to bring pressure back around into Washington. That's the attempt. We'll see if it's going to work, because the reality is this is harming their interests. It is harming our interests, and we should get this war over with. But in order for that to happen, there's going to have to be an acknowledgement that we failed and that this strategy did not succeed. And that's a bitter pill for anybody in the White House. It's just one that needs to come. Otherwise, this is going to get worse.
1: But Trump had clearly said that I call the shots and Netanyahu does not. Do you think that Israel is not listening to U.S. at this point?
0: Yeah, he clearly said that, but it was not clearly received in Israel. I think it's pretty clear. President Trump, that's why I say he put a lot of political capital in saying that publicly through Axios, and it was also in the New York Times and several other big outlets in the United States. And for Israel to then hours later go in and sell, basically claim or display, pound sand, I don't really care what you said, we're going to do what we think. And you just played some of the statements coming out of Israel. They were very emphatic about, we will not allow ourselves to be attacked and do nothing in response, no matter what President Trump said. So it's pretty clear who's calling the shots, and it's not anybody in Washington.
2: Yeah, and we've seen that in Gaza. We've seen that in Lebanon. Now we're seeing that between Israel and Iran directly. And this is within an hour or a little more than that of Trump giving those statements to Israel, and still those strikes take place. But let me just quickly bring your attention, sir, to this point, that whatever Iran has said till now, whether they spoke about the Strait of Hormuz, what they're going to do there, targeting West Asia bases of the U.S., going after their technology hubs or the databases in West Asia, will strike Israel. Everything they said, they've done. Is it time to accept that the Strait of Hormuz will never go back to its earlier state, as Iran is also claiming?
0: Yes, it is. And because there are so many ways that Iran could keep physical control, that if people, tankers try to go through, or cargo tries to go through that doesn't have the permission of the, they have shown that they have ways, many ways to interdict it. And so I mean, nobody, business-wise, nobody's going to challenge that until they have some real assurances that they can safely get in or out of the Strait of Hormuz in the whole region. So we have tried through 40 days, the United States and Israel, to fit militarily take that control back, and we've shown we can't do it. Therefore, Iran would frankly be irrational to hand that control back over unless they get something really, really substantial in return. return. And I just can't imagine.

0: Imagine what we could offer them that would allow them to do that. I recognize that physical control gives them tremendous influence in the region, and is probably their most potent deterrent that they have. So I don't think they're going to do it.
1: Colonel, also, if this escalates at all, what kind of role would the U.S. be playing? Because they have the Armada in West Asia, they have a naval blockade there. What role would U.S. be playing, and what could be U.S.'s next move?
0: Well, that is the big question, because if President Trump told Netanyahu not to strike tonight, and he did, and then we can expect on Monday, there's almost certainly going to be an Iranian response. So that's the question: what happens next? So President Trump told Israel not to do this because we're not supporting that. But now that it turns into a big strike back and forth between Iran and Israel, will the United States stand on the sidelines? Certainly, we have plenty of combat power in the region. We have a lot of it, but will we use it if the Israeli side spawn the attack by their attacks against Hezbollah and then the response against Iran? I told you not to do it. You did it anyway. You're on your own. That remains to be seen. Like I said, history, probably he'll do it anyway, even though it's against American national interest, because it won't work. It won't solve the problem. But will President Trump go down that road anyway? We just don't know.
2: Just one last point that I'll take from you. Strikes in Kuwait, strikes in Bahrain, Israel as well, strikes in the Strait of Hormuz. Who's more, and all this has happened in the last 1 week. Who's more desperate for a deal here?
0: Well, there's no question the United States is, because the harm that's being done to Iran, and it is substantial, by the way. I've talked to many people in the country and in the region, and they say that it is a no joke that the U.S. blockade is causing severe problems inside of Iran. But they're used to that. They have a history of being able to sustain that. Their culture, their religion thrives on suffering. And so they can do it a long time. We can't. And especially because it affects so many other countries, our allies around the world who have no strike stake in this war at all and don't want it to continue on, will be harmed by it. I think that the longer this goes, the more pressure from the outside on Washington to end this, not just from Iran. So we are definitely have more pressure on us than the Iranian side does. And that even includes our own economy, because the price of gas, the price of diesel, everything, food, all of that is going up. And then you have jet fuel, you have fertilizers, all that. We desperately need this over much worse than Iran does.
2: And the costs of fuel are going up, sir, for your end and on our side of the world as well. Those are concerns that we're all facing on our pockets every time we go and fill gas into the car. So we'll need to wait and watch and only hope this returns to some kind of normalcy at the earliest, the earlier normalcy, not what's seeming to be the new normal here. But thank you so much. That was Lieutenant Colonel Daniel Davis joining us. Always a pleasure speaking with you.
1: All right, shifting our focus now to other global news. An important border meeting is set to begin in New Delhi, with Dhaka expected to raise concerns over alleged shins and border killings.
2: Well, the talks come amid renewed tensions along parts of the nearly 4,000-plus kilometer frontier. India and Bangladesh are preparing for a key round of border talks at a time when concerns over migration and security continue to remain under a focus in the bilateral discussions. The 57th Director General level border coordination conference between India's Border Security Force and Bangladesh's Border Guard Bangladesh is going to be held in New Delhi starting today till the 11th of June.
1: Now, leading the Bangladeshi delegation will be BGB Chief Major General Mohammed Ashraf Uzzaman Siddiqui, while BSF Praveen Kumar will head the Indian side. Dhaka has already indicated that it plans to strongly raise the issue of alleged push-ins during the four-day meeting.
2: Well, Bangladesh claims that attempts to send undocumented migrants across the border have increased in recent weeks, prompting tighter surveillance by its border forces. India, however, maintains that only illegal immigrants are repatriated and that all such actions are carried out through established legal procedures and bilateral mechanisms.
1: New Delhi has repeatedly urged Bangladesh to expedite nationality verification so that the return of illegal immigrants can take place smoothly and in accordance with existing agreements. The talks are also expected to focus on border management, transborder crimes, smuggling, human trafficking, and improving operational coordination between the two forces.
2: Well, the meeting carries added value and layer, as it is the first high-level border dialogue since Bangladesh's new political dispensation took office earlier in the year.
1: And Bangladesh share a 4,096-kilometer international border, one of the longest in the world.

0: More than 8 kilometers of the frontier remain unfenced, including river stretches and difficult terrain where fencing is not feasible. Bangladesh shares its boundary with 5 Indian states, including West Bengal, Tripura, Meghalaya, Mizoram, and Assam. India's West Bengal shares the largest part of that border.
1: Well, with migration, border security, and humanitarian concerns all on the agenda, the New Delhi talks will be closely watched on both sides and both sides of the border. Both neighbors look to manage one of South Asia's most sensitive frontiers. Chinese President Xi Jinping is all set to arrive in North Korea today.
0: Now, this is his first visit in 7 years. Last met Kim in September when he invited the North Korean leader and Putin as guests of honor to a military parade in Beijing.
1: Well, ahead of his visit, Beijing's friendship with North Korea as invincible, one that does not depend on how the international situation evolves.
0: Now, China has been North Korea's main trading partner by far for decades and a key source of diplomatic and economic support. It is the only country with an official binding military alliance with China.
1: Well, the visit comes less than a month after Xi Jinping hosted U.S. President Donald Trump and Russian President Vladimir Putin in Beijing. During Trump's visit, the White House had said that Trump and Xi Jinping confirmed their shared goal to denuclearize North Korea.
0: However, just a day before Xi's arrival, Kim Jong-un's powerful sister said that North Korea's nuclear weapons program was, quote-unquote, the line of no retreat. Kim has also ordered a two and a half. The global economy is becoming increasingly fragmented.
1: And the costs are beginning to add up. A new World Economic Forum report, it estimates that trade fragmentation is already costing the world almost $200 to $300 billion annually. The report also warns that emerging economies could face the biggest fallout if these divisions deepen. Here's a closer look. Take a look.
2: The global economy is paying an increasingly heavy price for growing trade and financial fragmentation. A new report by the World Economic Forum estimates that current fragmentation trends are already costing the world economy between $213 and $307 billion every year. What began as economic tensions between geopolitics is spreading to traditionally aligned economies. This includes the United States, the European Union, Canada, Japan, and South Korea. According to the report, 2025 and 2026 marked a turning point as governments increasingly relied on tariffs, investment restrictions, and other economic measures. These policies, spearheaded by US President Donald Trump, are creating greater uncertainty for businesses by making cross-border trade and investment more expensive. The report warns that fragmentation is no longer a risk confined to rival blocs. It is becoming a broader structural shift in the global economy. The report's modeling suggests that if fragmentation intensifies, the economic impact could be far greater. In a severe scenario, global output losses could reach $6.9 trillion, equivalent to 6.4% of global GDP. Wage growth could also suffer. In the United States, for example, real wages are projected to be lower across all skill levels under current fragmentation trends. Business cited in the report say that the biggest challenge is the lack of policy predictability, making long-term investment decisions increasingly difficult. While fragmentation affects all economies, emerging markets and developing countries are expected to bear the heaviest burden. Many of these economies rely heavily on international capital flows and have less developed financial markets, making them more vulnerable to disruptions in global finance. The World Economic Forum argues that while fragmentation is unlikely to reverse anytime soon, policymakers can limit the damage by improving policies and creating shared rules for the use of economic world is one.
1: And in South Korea, recently shared the runway with human models at a fashion show.
0: Well, designed to explore a future of human-machine collaboration.

0: Aberration. They even offered a glimpse of how robots may one day play a role not just in work and industry, but also in creativity, culture, and everyday life. Here's a report on it. Take a look.
1: Fashion shows are usually about imagining the next big trend. But in Seoul, the future on display wasn't just the clothing, it was the models too. At a runway event hosted by South Korean entertainment catwalk in matching outfits. The show, called Mac AI Fashion Show, featured robots draped in capes before humans the designs underneath. The robots then shared the runway with their human counterparts, walking, posing, and even performing synchronized choreography together.
2: I believe that one day people will wear fashion inspired by robots, and conversely, robots will wear robotic fashion inspired by humans. That is why we decided to hold a physical AI robot fashion show, because we hope to help create that world someday.
1: The apparel on display was designed by Galaxy Corporation, which plans to launch the collection under the Mac 33 brand later this year. The event was designed to explore a future where humans and robots coexist, not as competitors, but as companions. Galaxy Corporation said the show was meant to present robots as machines capable of sharing emotion, creativity, and even philosophy. By combining science and robotics, the company hopes to offer a glimpse of what the emerging era of physical artificial intelligence could look like. And if this runway is any indication, robots may be finding their way into places far beyond the factory floor. That shift is already underway in South Korea. The country is one of the most automated economies in the world, with more than 1,000 industrial robots for every 10,000 workers. From advanced manufacturing to humanoid machines, South Korea has spent years investing in robotics, AI, and automation. And as the technology evolves, robots are increasingly being asked to do more than just work.
0: All right, now Alexander Zverev wait for a Grand Slam title is over. The second seed defeated Flavio Cavoli to win his Roland Garros title.
3: Well, the German was the favorite to win in Paris after world number one Jannik Sinner and 24-time Grand Slam champion Novak Djokovic were knocked out of the tournament. Zverev cruised through the opening set, dropping just one game, but Italian Flavio Cavoli roared back. A single break in a lengthy seventh game proved decisive, and the 10th seed took the set 6-4 to level the match, and the momentum swings continued. The 29-year-old Zverev, playing in his fourth Grand Slam final, claimed the third set, but he immediately surrendered his serve in the opening game of the fourth. He then failed to serve out the set at 5-4, but raised his level in the tiebreak, winning the key points to force a deciding fifth set. In the final set, after taking electrolytes to fend off a cramp, broke twice to race into a commanding 4-0 lead. Cavoli kept his hopes alive with a hold in the fifth game, but he ran out of the match. Zverev sealed a 6-1, 4-6, 6-4, 7-6, 6-1 victory.

0: The Earth is sending distress signals. Wildfires, droughts, and melting glaciers. 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
4: From the bustling trading floors of Wall Street to the vibrant exchanges of Asian stock markets, WEON breaks it down for you to make sense of what's happening. As we reveal the key factors behind events, strategic battles, and the game-changing business decisions that shape the world. We bring you all of this and more on World Business Watch.
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Thanks for staying with us. You're watching Beyond World is One. I'm Adhya Juneja, and this is Speed News. Let's start with all the stories making headlines today. The Israeli army has said it has struck targets in western and central Iran. Iranian state TV reported explosions in the cities of Tehran, Tabriz and Isfahan. This is hours after Iran said it fired multiple waves of missiles at northern Israel, the first barrage since an April ceasefire took hold in the war in 100 days on Sunday. The strikes come despite U.S. President Donald Trump calling Israeli Prime Minister Benjamin, advising him against retaliation to make sure the three sides could salvage a deal. Trump appeared to downplay the strikes, telling Axios that it did not hurt anyone.

The United States is urging members of the UN Nuclear Watchdogs Board to support a resolution demanding answers from Iran about its nuclear program, while the measure would require Tehran to explain the fate of its bombed nuclear sites and the enriched uranium stored there. The draft resolution circulated ahead of this week's quarterly meeting of the IAEA's 35-nation board risks further complicating ongoing talks between Washington and Tehran. Iran has traditionally reacted strongly to resolutions critical of its nuclear program, often viewing them as politically motivated.

Donald Trump said that Israeli Prime Minister Benjamin Netanyahu will have no choice but to accept any deal the US negotiates with Iran, but because Trump added that it's him who calls the shots and not Netanyahu. Trump spoke shortly after Iran launched a salvo of ballistic missiles at Israel over its attacks in Lebanon in the most serious breach of the ceasefire that was struck in early April.

guards targeted the headquarters of terrorist groups in Iraqi Kurdistan's IRNA, news agency posted on Telegram, and I quote them here, the Islamic Revolutionary Guard Corps has targeted the headquarters of terrorist groups in Sulaymaniyah, Iraq.

At least 5 deaths have been reported in Philippines after 7.8 magnitude of earthquake hit the southern part of the country. The earthquake has sparked tsunami. Authorities in the Philippines and Indonesia urged residents in affected coastal regions to move to higher ground immediately. The first quake hit at a depth of 35 kilometers, about 24 kilometers west of Mindanao Island. The Pacific Tsunami Warning Center has said in a notice that tsunami waves were possible along the coast of the Philippines, Indonesia, Palau, Taiwan, and Papua New Guinea. Japanese authorities separately issued a tsunami advisory for swatches of its Pacific coast, projecting waves of up to 1 meter to hit different regions.

Japanese authorities issued a tsunami advisory along swaths of its Pacific coast after a major earthquake off the Philippines. The Meteorological Agency said that tsunamis of up to 1 meter or 3 feet were projected to hit different regions.

Five people were wounded on Sunday in a stabbing at New York's Penn Station, according to the city fire department, which said all victims were transported to hospital and the attacker was in custody. The New York fire department said the victims were all civilians, including one person with serious injuries. The circumstances of the stabbing were not immediately clear, but the incident occurred at a busy New York transportation center shortly before two major sporting events take place in the metropolitan area, including the World Cup soccer tournament.

Chinese President Xi Jinping said Pyongyang was invincible and pledged closer cooperation. The statement comes as Xi prepared to visit the North for the first time in 7 years. China has been India's main trading partner by far for decades and a key source of diplomatic and economic support. It is the only country with an official binding military alliance with China. Britain, France and Germany have backed Ukrainian President Volodymyr Zelensky's proposal for direct talks with Russian President Vladimir Putin. Well, this development comes following Zelensky's meeting with British Prime Minister Keir Starmer, French President Emmanuel Macron and German Chancellor Friedrich Merz at 10 Downing Street. According to a joint statement issued by leaders following defense talks, three European leaders endorsed Zelensky's push for a face-to-face progress towards a ceasefire. Ukraine and its European allies have outlined five key principles for securing a just and lasting peace with Russia. Proposals include an immediate ceasefire, launch of negotiations based on current battlefield situation, and strong security guarantees for Ukraine. European leaders also stressed on the same. A Ukrainian drone strike on a passenger train killed the assistant driver and wounded the driver. Detailing the incident, the Moscow-installed head of the Crimea region said that no passengers were harmed in the attack.

UK Deputy Prime Minister David Lammy has said he told the US he was wrong to blame the murder of the British teenager Henry Novak on what he called the mass invasion of migrants. Speaking to Sky News, Lammy said he spoke to Vance in a phone call in which he told UK's democratic process, which is working well, and that he was wrong in his comments about the teenager's murder.

A new shipment of humanitarian aid from Mexico arrived in Cuba. The sixth shipment from Mexico since February comes against the backdrop of mounting crisis that the country is grappling with amid the US blockade on oil imports. As since 2023 pursued a policy that prioritizes more reading time and less screen time, particularly among preschool students, favoring books and other more traditional learning tools. Thousands of people in Albania took to the streets for the eighth day in a row, while they protested a mass new coastal development project which is linked to Jared Kushner, the son-in-law of US President Donald Trump. Despite the major public backlash, Albanian Prime Minister strongly defends the project. He argues that the luxury resort The Bangladesh High Court has issued a rule asking why the illegal trade of horse meat in Bangladesh should not be banned. The court also directed the authorities to formulate guidelines and an action plan within 90 days to prevent such incidents. The order was passed on Sunday by a High Court bench comprising Justice Ahmed Sohail and Justice Fatima Anwar. Following a preliminary hearing, well, India-Bangladesh border talks in New Delhi. An important India-Bangladesh border meeting is set to begin in New Delhi, with Dhaka expected to raise concerns over alleged push-ins and border killings. Well, the talks come amid renewed tensions along parts of the nearly 410-kilometer frontier. Well, India and Bangladesh have a key round of border talks at a time when concerns over migration and security continue to remain under a focus in the bilateral discussions. The 57th Director General Level Border Coordination Conference between India's Border Security Force and Bangladesh's Border Guard is going to be held in New Delhi starting today till June 11th. Chaos unfolded at Delhi's Indira Gandhi International Airport on Sunday evening after three parked Air India aircraft were rendered unserviceable and ground support equipment collided with them amid strong winds and heavy rain. The incident at 40 p.m. IST in the aircraft parking bays near Terminal 2 of the airport. According to reports, adverse weather conditions caused the ground equipment to strike the parked aircraft, resulting in the damage. No injuries were reported, as no personnel were present in the parking area at the time of the incident.

The CPIM has said that the DMK-led Secular Progressive Alliance no longer exists and that the party is currently not part of any alliance with the DK. Speaking to reporters, CPIM State Secretary P. Shanmugam said the left party would, however, continue to work with the DMK on issues related to Tamil Nadu. M.K. Stalin and AIADMK General Secretary Edappadi K. Palaniswamy for the government would not survive beyond 1 or 2 months, describing the comments as irresponsible.

With southwest monsoon rains picking up in Karnataka, the India Meteorological Department issued red alerts for the coastal districts of Karnataka. Alert has been sounded in five districts including Dakshina Kannada and Udupi.

OpenAI is preparing its biggest ChatGPT call yet, with plans to turn the AI chatbot into a super app featuring coding tools, AI agents, and third-party services. According to a Financial Times, OpenAI is redesigning ChatGPT's interface to push users towards features such as coding, image generation, and integrated services from partners including Booking.com. The update is expected to give greater prominence to OpenAI's coding assistant Codex as the company focuses more on enterprise customers and competes with Anthropic. Railway, a cloud application hosting platform used by more than 3 million developers, has blamed Google Cloud for a major outage after its account was allegedly placed in a suspended status. The incident caused and disrupted access to millions of apps, APIs, and databases hosted through Railway's platforms. While the company said a critical network control system hosted on Google Cloud was impacted, causing login failures, dashboard issues, and widespread 503 and 404 errors. Apple is set to take the stage at WWDC today, where the company is expected to unveil a major AI upgrade featuring a rebuilt Siri, smart search tools, and new software updates across its devices. Well, according to Bloomberg report, Apple is also expected to introduce a new search or ask interface that could let users switch between AI models, including ChatGPT, Claude, and Gemini directly on the iPhone. The announcements are likely to arrive alongside iOS 27 and other platform updates for AI features, performance improvements, and a better user experience. Asian markets stumbled sharply on Monday as the global tech sell-off gathered pace. South Korea's Kospi plunged more than 6.8%, while Japan's Nikkei fell over 3%. Investors pulled back from AI-driven tech stocks after a strong US jobs data fueled expectations of higher interest rates. Meanwhile, rising tensions in West Asia pushed oil prices higher, and markets are now focused on US inflation data and major central bank decisions later this week. But speaking of oil prices have surged more than 3% Monday as Iran and Israel exchanged strikes, raising fears of a wider conflict in West Asia. Brent crude climbed above $96 a barrel, while US crude rose to nearly $94. The spike followed Israeli strikes on military targets in Iran and Tehran's warning that US assets could become legitimate targets. Investors are closely watching the fragile ceasefire and the risk of further disruptions to global energy supplies. Meanwhile, OPEC has approved another increase in oil input and output aimed at easing pressure on global markets. Gold prices extended losses on Monday as investors bet on higher US interest rates. Spot gold fell 0.2% after plunging nearly 3% on Friday, its sharpest drop in months. A strong US jobs report and persistent inflation concerns have boosted expectations that the Federal Reserve raise rates again. Meanwhile, rising tensions in West Asia pushed oil prices higher, which we already told you, adding to inflation worries. Despite the pullback, China's central bank extended its gold buying streak to a 19th straight month.

0: Premièrement, je vais à la...
1: Alexander Zverev's wait for a Grand Slam title is over. The second seed defeated Flavio Cuboli to win his French Open title. It took German 4 hours and 16 minutes to win the match 6-1, 4-6, 6-4, 7-6, 6-1 victory. Zverev is the first German man to win a Grand Slam title since Boris Becker's Australian Open triumph in the year 1996. A remarkable tournament reaching his

Olympic champion An Se-young defeated her women's single title at the Indonesia Open while she defeated world champion Yamaguchi in a commanding 39-minute display in Jakarta. The 24-year-old won the match with a scoreline of 23-21, 21-12. With this victory, the South Korean added a 9th World Tour Super 1000 title to her growing collection. The win also extended her head-to-head advantage over Yamaguchi to 19-15. Christian Eriksen collapsed during Denmark's interview. The Danish Football Association has said that he is conscious now. The game in Odense was stopped on 65 minutes when he collapsed and abandoned shortly after, with the 34-year-old able to walk from the field. The midfielder was fitted with an implantable ICD, a type of pacemaker, after suffering a cardiac arrest during a Euro 2020 match against Finland in 2021. The ICD allowed Eriksen to resume his career at both club and international level. Anti-World Cup activists gathered outside Mexico City's stadium to protest disappearances and what they described as territorial dispossession, well, that Mexico's government sought to conceal during the 2026 World Cup. According to the organizers, intervening in the ads of stripping away what they called the cosmetic image surrounding the tournament and showing the reality they said many foreign visitors did not see. The place outside Mexico City's iconic stadium, Estadio Azteca, where 5 World Cup matches are due to be played, including the opening match on June 11th. The live-action adaptation of Masters of the Universe, which is a He-Man reboot, has opened the $54.3 million worldwide. Well, the movie was made on a budget of $170 million, and as per trade analysis, the film failed to find its footing and connect with audiences, resulting in one of the most high-profile box office misfires of the year. Backrooms has a success story for creator-driven indie horror, directed by 20-year-old Kane Parsons on a micro-budget of only $10 million. The film shattered expectations with an impressive $2.6 million worldwide collection. The movie has cemented its status as an exceptionally profitable venture. Curry Barker's obsession has become a phenomenal viral sensation driven largely by word of mouth. Made on a shoestring budget of less than $1 million, the film has incredibly grossed $148 million globally. Demonstrating rare week-over-week box office growth, Obsession has shown that engaging concepts and strong audience reactions can generate massive returns without expensive marketing campaigns. Nostalgia, the movie which released in the month of May, has now globally grossed $647.7 million, $100 million budget. The film has delivered record-breaking numbers for its leading actors, while also revitalizing interest in the 2006 original. The Antoine Fuqua-directed Michael Jackson biopic, Michael, has been an unstoppable global juggernaut this summer. With a production budget of $155 million, the highly anticipated film has now earned an astonishing $888 million worldwide, securing its place as one of the highest-grossing biopics in cinema history. Ram Charan and Janhvi Kapoor's sports action drama Pedi has taken the box office by storm. In India and worldwide, it is dominating the current theatrical landscape, driven primarily by its Telugu release. While the multilingual spectacle grossed ₹157.15 crore from India, which is nearly $18.9 million. And globally, the movie has earned 2

0: And that is it in this edition. News and updates will continue on the other side. Keep watching Beyond World is One.
1: The Earth is sending distress signals. Wildfires, droughts, and melting glaciers. Can we reverse the damage? Explore the harrowing effects of climate change. It's a wake-up call, global emergency. 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
5: Where darkness hides behind every corner. Where the truth is stranger than fiction. A show that dives deep into the stories which shock and mystify. The victims, the accused, and the sinister float. 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
1: The Earth is sending distress signals. Wildfires, droughts, and melting glaciers. Can we reverse the damage? Explore the harrowing effects of climate change. It's a wake-up call, global emergency. Climate Tracker on WEON World is One.

Welcome back, viewers. You're watching Beyond World is One. I'm Shivan Jarna. Let's start with the headlines. Iran's Revolutionary Guards say Israel carried out attacks on targets inside Iran using air-launched ballistic missiles. State media reports explosions in the cities of Tehran, Tabriz, Karaj, and Isfahan.

Air sirens sound in Tel Aviv and across central Israel after a missile fired from Yemen. Emergency services say it has not received reports of anyone wounded in the missile attack.

Philippines reports tsunami waves as high as 1.4 meters after a 7.8 magnitude earthquake struck off southern Philippines. At least five people have died. Several buildings collapsed due to the earthquake. At least six people were wounded in a stabbing at New York's Penn Station. A suspect has been detained and the victims have been transported to hospitals.

China's President Xi Jinping hails invincible friendship at a visit to the ally country. This is Xi Jinping's first trip abroad this year, and it comes after hosting back-to-back summits with the American and Russian presidents. OPEC Plus has agreed to raise July oil output quotas by 188,000 barrels per day. But analysts say the move is unlikely to ease prices while the Strait of Hormuz remains disrupted.

The war in West Asia is widening. In the latest, Israel has claimed to have identified the launch of a missile from Yemen towards its territory.

0: Yemen's Houthi rebels, who joined the Middle East war in March in support of Iran, have previously launched attacks on Israel. In a post on Telegram, the Israeli military said that it was working to intercept the aerial threat. And this is hours after Israel said that it struck targets in western and central Iran in retaliation to Iranian strikes in northern Israel. And Iran struck Israel due to Israel strikes in Lebanon. Iranian state TV reported explosions in the cities of Tehran, Tabriz and Isfahan as Israel struck Iran just moments earlier. Early in the day, perhaps. Now, the strikes come despite U.S. President Trump calling Israeli Prime Minister Netanyahu, advising him against retaliation to make sure the three sides could salvage a deal, as Trump still seems optimistic of arriving at a deal with Iran. Trump appeared to downplay the strikes, telling Axios that it did not hurt anyone. However, moments thereafter, in a post on X, Israel Defense Forces said that the Israeli Air Force struck military targets belonging to the Iranian terror regime in western and central Iran, quote-unquote. This was the statement from Israel. Israel's National Security Minister, Itamar Ben-Gvir, earlier in the day, said in a post on X that Tehran must burn after the Iranian strikes, while a spokesperson for the Israel Defense Forces said Iran made a grave mistake.
1: The Iran terror regime had made a grave mistake when, yet again, it chose terror. The regime is trying to create a new equation when it carries out direct fire into our territory. In response to the Dahiyeh, we will not allow it.
0: Iran's foreign ministry said that the country is defending its security and national interests and warned that any attack from Israel against Lebanon or the Islamic Republic of Iran would be met with a crushing and comprehensive response. Meanwhile, Iranians took to the streets of Tehran in support of action against Israel. They waved Iranian and Hezbollah flags as they chanted pro-Iranian slogans. Staying on with the Iran war updates, U.S. President Trump has said that the U.S. is very close to a deal with Iran. He still maintains that. In an interview to NBC, Trump said that there are still a couple of small disagreements between the two sides, but either way, the U.S. will win. Trump also added that Iran has conceded to not pursue nuclear weapons.
2: And how close are you to making a deal? Are we talking about days, weeks, months, Mr. President?
3: I think we're very close. We have a couple of points. They don't even seem like big points. They've conceded the fact that they will not have nuclear weapons.
0: Trump reiterated his claim that Tehran has around 21-22% missiles left. He also refused to lift any sanctions on Iran as part of an interim deal. And this comes amid reports that Iran has sought unfreezing of Iranian assets as part of the deal with the U.S.
2: So you're saying they have 21-22% of their missiles left?
3: Correct, yes.
2: Okay. Would you unfreeze any Iranian assets or lift any sanctions up front as a part of any
3: no.
2: deal? So that would come after?
3: Comes after, yeah. If they
2: behave, turned
3: if they
2: over
3: do a good
2: their
3: job,
2: nuclear
3: we start
2: enrichment.
3: Talking, yeah.
0: Well, later in the interview, Trump had an exchange with the moderator over his repeated claims that the recent elections in California were rigged. He then abruptly stormed out of the interview, accusing the media of dishonesty and bias.
4: On and off in the rain, and I've given you enough time. You ought to straighten out your press, because you know what? A country can never be great with a dishonest
2: press. Listen, we traveled all the way to Wisconsin for this interview.
0: Meanwhile, Iran's Deputy Foreign Minister Kazem Gharibabadi has rejected any idea of using frozen Iranian assets to pay war damages to U.S. allies. In a post on X, Gharibabadi wrote that Iran's assets were neither war spoils for Washington nor a payment fund for its allies. The comments follow reports that the U.S. is considering to use frozen Iranian assets to compensate Gulf states for damages caused by Iranian strikes. And this is when Iran itself is looking to get

Donald Trump is reportedly mulling his next move on the Chagos Islands. Now, according to a report by the Telegraph, officials in Trump administration, the Chagos archipelago, a potential American purchase of fishes is also among the options. The idea is not currently the preferred solution, but the report suggests that possible purchase has been discussed at the highest levels of the U.S. government. For the United States, Diego Garcia is far more than just an island base. Its location provides a launch pad for long-range military operations, putting large parts of West Asia within reach. The base has played a key role in American military campaigns for decades and is even said to host highly sensitive defense capabilities. Now, that strategic importance is driving concerns inside Washington over Britain's plan to transfer sovereignty of the Chagos Islands to Mauritius. The issue has also exposed growing tensions between President Trump and UK's Prime Minister Keir Starmer. London had planned to hand sovereignty of the islands, but the deal cannot move forward without American approval. President Trump has publicly criticized the plan, but the path to Chagos goes via London. Washington would first need Britain's transfer of sovereignty to proceed for direct negotiation with Mauritius. If Trump launches the bid, it could test the future of the special relationship between Washington and London. And a fresh standoff has been reported between Taiwan and China, where Taiwan's Coast Guard says that its vessels were in a standoff with Chinese ships involved in an operation in waters southeast of the island Democracy. These developments come as China has equipped its military units facing Taiwan with a new missile. This one's believed to be an HQ-16F, which has comparable qualities to that of a U.S. from the island's restricted 93 nautical miles southeast of the island's southernmost tip. According to the Chinese media, Beijing's transport ministry organized maritime police on Saturday from the coast provinces of Fujian and Guangdong to conduct a special maritime traffic law enforcement operation in waters east of Taiwan Island. The latest standoff claims from Taiwan come after Chinese state media aired the test launch of the missile in the Gobi Desert. According to a report by CCTV, 73rd Group, which forms part of the People's Liberation Army Eastern Theater Command, traveled thousands of kilometers from its base in Fujian province to the northwestern desert to receive the new system before the test. Now, the state broadcaster said that the test included a missile launch from a mobile launcher that successfully hit an incoming target that was 50 kilometers away. The report did not explicitly name the new missile, referring to it only as a new air defense system, but one footage showed a nameplate that read HQ-16F. The video showed that the missile had a distinctive aerodynamic design with no wings and relied on four tail fins for flight control. Although official specs for the HQ-16F have not been released, the system's appearance matches that of the HQ-16FE, which is the latest export variant of the missile. HQ-16F is a medium-range surface-to-air missile. It has a maximum range of 160 miles. That's four times that of the basic HQ-16A, and it features an upgraded guidance suite from older passive arrays to an AESA system.

Pakistan organized the occupied area of Jammu and Kashmir, but the voting took place under the shadow of fear in POJK. The elections took place amid heavy restrictions imposed by Pakistani authorities. Authorities imposed Section 144, internet remains suspended along with other lines of communication, isolating POK from the outside world. Pakistani authorities declared POK's most prominent civil society platform, Joint Awami Action Committee, a terrorist outfit. Hours before polls began, police opened fire on two prominent leaders of the outfit. Injured JAAC leader Sardar Umar Nazir alleged that Pakistani rangers surrounded his convoy and opened fire, killing his associate and injuring several others. Situation remains tense in Skardu as

0: Australian High Commissioner in Pakistan has issued a directive asking travellers to avoid visiting Pakistan-occupied Kashmir as violent protests are expected between the 6th and 20th of June. Earlier, the UK parliamentarians wrote a letter to the country's foreign minister over deteriorating situation in Pakistan-occupied Jammu and Kashmir. The letter calls on Yvette Cooper to address communication blackouts, arrests and rising tensions. Independent MP from Dewsbury and Batley constituency, Iqbal Mohammed, has urged Pakistani authorities to restore communications, lift any restrictions and work to resolve the situation through peaceful dialogue. India's foreign ministry called the polls an effort to mask grave human rights repression, economic exploitation and denial of freedom in territories illegally occupied by Pakistan. India maintains that the entire erstwhile state of Jammu and Kashmir, including Gilgit-Baltistan, is an integral part of India owing to its accession in 1947. New Delhi says any attempt by Islamabad to alter the status of territories under its illegal occupation carries no legal validity and remains unacceptable. And after a high-profile five-nation Europe tour, Prime Minister Modi is now set to shift focus to the Indo-Pacific. Next month, Modi will embark on a key three-nation visit, and that's going to cover Indonesia, New Zealand and Australia. The visit is aimed at strengthening trade, defense and strategic partnerships across the region. Let's start by giving you a glimpse of the map from Southeast to the South Pacific. PM Modi's next diplomatic mission is all about India's growing Indo-Pacific footprint. The tour is being seen as a major push to deepen strategic, economic and security partnerships in one of the world's most consequential regions. The first stop will be Indonesia, where PM Modi is expected to hold talks with President Subianto. At the heart of the discussions will be maritime security, defense cooperation, connectivity and trade. And this is when Indonesia is almost on the verge of finalizing a BrahMos deal with India. The visit comes as talks on a possible BrahMos deal enter their final stages, while bilateral trade between the two countries has already crossed $25 billion. From Jakarta, PM Modi heads to New Zealand. The visit follows the conclusion of negotiations for a landmark free trade agreement aimed at boosting investment, trade and professional mobility. A major diaspora outreach event in Auckland is also being planned, with thousands of members of the Indian community to attend. And then coming to the third and final leg of the tour, it'll take Prime Minister Modi to Australia, where defense and energy security are expected to dominate the agenda. Countries are looking to expand cooperation under the Quad framework, while discussions on uranium supplies and defense partnership are likely to feature prominently. Recent visits by Australian Foreign Minister Penny Wong and Defence Minister Richard Marles have already laid the groundwork for deeper engagement. Coming after Modi's Europe outreach and amid growing geopolitical competition in the Pacific, the three-nation tour is expected to blend economics with security diplomacy. From trade corridors and energy security to defence ties and diaspora connect, the visit is being watched as another step in India's effort to shape the future of the Indo-Pacific. And its Foreign Minister, Shishir Khanal, has outlined a forward-looking vision for ties with India, with a focus on trade, connectivity, technology and energy. Speaking to VEON's Siddhant Sibal during his India visit, Khanal discussed the relations under Nepal's new leadership, the prospects of a visit by Prime Minister Balan Shah and the roadmap for engagement between the two neighbours in the months ahead. Listen to these excerpts from the interview.
1: With me is the Foreign Minister of Nepal. Sir, welcome to VEON. Sir, you're on your first official visit to India. You characterize the relationship with India, given the fact that we have a new political reality in Kathmandu today.
2: I found Honorable External Affairs Minister and the entire team National Security Advisor Ajit Dovalji that I met to be extremely warm and welcoming and wanting to see Nepal-India relationship take a new heights and new dynamics. I really appreciate such a warm welcome. I also acknowledged just before I came, party chairperson Mr. Ravi Lamithane had also come. So the kind of reception and warmness we've experienced has given us a lot of optimism in sort of moving beyond our traditional relationship to the new era of dynamism, better connectivity, and economic growth.
0: Next up, let's take a look at what's making headlines from India at this hour. Chaos unfolded at Delhi's Indira Gandhi International Airport on Sunday evening after three Air India aircraft were rendered unserviceable when ground support equipment collided with them amid strong winds and heavy rain. The incident took place at around 4:40 p.m. in the aircraft parking bays near Terminal 2 of the airport. According to reports, adverse weather conditions caused the ground equipment to strike the parked aircraft, resulting in damage. No injuries were reported and no personnel were present in the parking area at the time of the incident. CPIM has said that the DMK-led Secular Progressive Alliance no longer exists and that the party is currently not part of any alliance with the DMK. Speaking to reporters, CPIM State Secretary P. Shanmugam said that the left party would, however, continue to work with the DMK on issues related to Tamil Nadu's welfare and rights whenever there is common ground. Shanmugam also criticized DMK President M.K. Stalin and AIADMK General Secretary Edappadi K. Palaniswamy for their remarks that the Vijay-led government would not survive beyond 1 or 2 months, describing the comments as irresponsible.

0: And Iran's football team has landed to participate in the upcoming FIFA World Cup. The team will be based in Mexico as US-Iran tensions continue to cast a big shadow over its participation in a mega sporting event. US has imposed an unprecedented rule on the Iranian team. They will have to move in and out of the United States on the same match day. Iran will be playing three games in the group stage, and two of these games will be played in Los Angeles. Iranian team will begin their campaign against New Zealand on the 15th of June in Los Angeles. They would later on play best to take flights in and out of US on each match day. Apart from this, Iran has alleged that 15 of its administration officials, including executive director, secretary general of the Football Federation and media director, have been denied entry to the US. The Iranian embassy in Turkey has accused the US of unleashing the worst possible form of politically biased interference in sport. It also demanded that FIFA hold the US accountable for the discriminatory treatment of Iranian administrative officials and the violation of its terms.
1: I personally would like to say a few words about FIFA. Why is it so late? I only think about the players, and some of them got visas from the technical staff. I think a few of our technical staff, who have a very important role in the team, didn't get visas from their coach, team manager, and team manager. They have a really important role within the team.
0: Well, the Football Republic of Iran, FFIRI, said that FIFA has the duty to finalize the visa for the technical staff of the national team. In response, the U.S. State Department said that visas necessary for Iran to compete in the World Cup, including for athletes and the necessary support staff, have been issued. Animated plumbers have done it again. Nintendo's space-faring sequel, the Super Mario Galaxy movie, has officially rocketed past the $1 billion mark at the global box office. It has become the first film of 2026 to achieve the coveted milestone. Well, the Super Mario Galaxy movie, it crossed the billion mark. The billion dollar mark, that is, after roughly 10 weeks in theaters, the animated adventure proved its long-term staying power in a crowded spring and summer release calendar. The film's massive haul brings the combined global gross of the Super Mario franchise to over $2.3 billion, officially placing it among the top 10 highest-grossing animated franchises of all time. The sequel follows directly in the footsteps

steps of its 2023 predecessor. The Super Mario Brothers movie was also the first billion-dollar hit of 2023. The movie had earned $1.36 billion worldwide. The franchise sets modern gold standard for video game adaptations in Hollywood with two consecutive billion-dollar blockbusters. Nintendo and Illumination have cemented their partnership as one of the most reliable hit makers in modern cinema. All right, viewers, that's a wrap on this bulletin. Thanks so much for tuning in. I'm Shivan Channa. This is Beyond World is One. Stay with us.

0: where darkness hides behind every corner. Where the truth is stranger than fiction. A show that dives deep into the stories which shock and mystify. The victims, the accused, and the sinister float. Prime Crime is your front row seat to darkness. From the bustling trading floors of Wall Street to the vibrant exchanges of Asian stock markets, we on Breaks It Down for you to make sense of what's happening. As we reveal the key factors behind events, strategic battles, and the game-changing business decisions that shape the world. We bring you all of this and more on World Business Watch. Get the latest updates.
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0: In-depth coverage of global issues broken down into facts, figures, and simple words. 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
6: The Earth is sending distress signals. Wildfires, droughts, and melting glaciers. 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
0: Where darkness hides behind every corner. Where the truth is stranger than fiction. A show that dives deep into the stories which shock and mystify. The victims, the accused, and the sinister float. Prime Crime is your

Hello and a very warm welcome. You're watching Beyond World Business Watch, your window to the fast-moving world of business. I am Adhya Chaneja. Let's start with all the top stories we are tracking for you at this hour. Oil prices jumped more than 2% after Israel launched airstrikes on Lebanon, raising fears of a wider West Asia conflict and potential disruptions to global oil supplies. Brent is up about $95.5 per barrel, while crude is trading close to $93. Asian markets opened sharply lower on Monday as escalating tensions in West Asia rattled investors. Kospi is down more than 7%. Hong Kong's Hang Seng Index and China's CSI 300 are down more than 1%, and Japan's Nikkei 225 falls 4.6%. The US stock futures are also trading lower.

Japan's GDP grew at 1.8% in the month of March quarter, revised down from 2.1% according to the Cabinet Office. The downgrade came after companies reduced capital spending, highlighting weaker business confidence and slowing domestic momentum. NVIDIA and SK Hynix sign a multi-year agreement to jointly develop next-generation chips, strengthening their partnership in AI hardware. The deal aims to advance high-bandwidth memory technology critical for future AI systems and data centers. Bangladesh has set a shrimp export target of $3 billion by 2030, aiming to revive its white gold industry. The plan focuses on boosting production, improving quality standards, and expanding global markets to regain competitiveness in seafood exports.

Well, and coming up on World Business Watch today, the world's two oldest safe havens just broke despite war, inflation and chaos. Gold and silver investments exist for one reason, that is safety. But this year, that faith is broken. But stay tuned as we decode this and more on the show today. West Asia is on edge and markets are paying the price. Israeli strikes on Beirut sent oil prices and the dollar higher, while Asian stocks plunged as investors slammed the brakes on the red-hot AI rally. Brent has surged nearly 3% to trade close to $97 a barrel early on Monday. The trigger: Israel struck Beirut and Iran responded with missiles aimed at Israeli targets. The situation is volatile and oil traders are watching every move. Analysts now bet that Brent crude could go back well above $100 a barrel this week as West Asia crisis escalates. Global oil inventories have fallen to 7.6 billion barrels since the Iran war began, marking record drawdowns from strategic reserves. The oil price climb come despite OPEC group's decision over the for the fourth consecutive output increase. But here is the catch. Several members simply cannot pump more. The ongoing US-Iran war has choked oil flows through the Strait of Hormuz. Well, the result? The world's biggest ever supply crisis. Saudi Arabia has not been able to fully supply customers since late February, and the UAE has now left the OPEC after nearly 60 years. Over in Asian markets, stock benchmarks across the region were in the red after a wipeout of over $750 billion last week. Investors have been pulling back from the red-hot AI rally since last week after wiping out $345 billion for 20 minutes. The index is down 40% from record high. Going to Japan now, Japan's Nikkei fell 3.4% after Wall Street benchmark stalled a nine-week rally. The Nasdaq is attempting a recovery after Friday's 4.2% drop, which is triggered by a strong jobs report that raised rate hike fears. Looking ahead, investors buckle up for a big week. SpaceX is set to list on Thursday, which investors have looked forward to for a long time. U.S. inflation data lands on Wednesday. Canada and Europe hold central bank meetings, and Bitcoin, still nursing a 16% weekly loss, sits just below $63,000. Well, the stock market isn't the real economy. That's been a big lesson of the past 1.5 decades. So the AI bubble really does explode on Wall Street. Would it be a disaster for the Main Street? With chatter about an AI bubble reaching fever pitch in a week when several big firms have said that they're planning to raid the equity markets, it's worth asking what happens to the economy if the whole thing starts to unravel. Well, the obvious comparison is the dot-com bust. And it must surprise you that back then, US consumer spending barely suffered. That's unusual for a recession, which 2001 was. Maybe that's because the people who owned those stocks were wealthy enough not to slash spending when markets collapsed. Fed research suggests that, if anything, this relationship has got even weaker over the past 25 years. Today, the top 20% of US earners own 6% of the wealth, and they hold more of their assets in equities or mutual funds than real estate. Right now, well, the bottom 60% of the amount as the top 20% are struggling with tariffs and now pricier gasoline. If the rich rare back spending, even a little bit, a key pillar of US growth falls away. Still, this is not 2008 for one very simple reason. Deep recessions usually follow a debt binge, and that's not obviously the case today, even if leveraged retail investors have probably helped fuel the stock market boom. Back then, households were able to keep spending by raiding home equity relief schemes and auto loans, until it all ended in tears in 2007 when debt had reached 100% of GDP. That looks harder today. James Knightley, ING's chief international economist, points to rising delinquencies on car loans and credit cards, which suggests financial stress is already building where incomes are lower.
Then there's investment. AI-related spending has become a huge part of the US growth story. And the circularity is the same handful of firms raising money, buying chips, leasing compute, and booking revenues off one another. That may still not spell disaster. But the fact remains that if you strip out AI, the rest of US private non-residential investment has been falling year on year for six straight quarters. Tech might be the source of a stock market correction, but tighter financial conditions and lender caution would bite across the board, particularly with the Fed's hands somewhat tied by rising oil prices. Moving on now, the world's two oldest safe havens just broke despite war, inflation, and chaos. Gold and silver investments exist for one reason, and that is safety. But this year, that faith is broken. Investors hold them when everything else fails. Everything else failed, and so did gold and silver. In January, gold hit a historic $5,600 an ounce mark. That's an all-time record. It climbed 31% in just 29 days, adding $9 trillion to its market cap in under a month. Silver was even more dramatic. It touched $121.

a 68% surge, with $3.5 trillion created almost overnight. Then February arrived. The US-Iran conflict escalated sharply. The Strait of Hormuz closed. Oil climbed to $93 a barrel. Inflation hit 3.8%. Now, textbook conditions for gold and silver to surge further, well, instead, they collapsed. Gold has now crashed 23% from its January peak, wiping out $8 trillion. Silver fell even harder, down 44%, wiping out $3.5 trillion. Both assets are now negative for 2026. The Federal Reserve made things worse. New Fed Chair Kevin Warsh heads into his first policy meeting on June 16th with no clear direction. Historically, that kind of Fed uncertainty is rocket fuel for gold, and gold and silver are still falling, with $11.5 trillion wiped out from the two assets that the world specifically holds for current moments. But the hedge didn't hedge, and the safe haven wasn't safe anymore. That is the story of markets this year so far.

Workers in the world's largest economy are losing ground, cutting home less than ever before. Employee compensation as a share of corporate GDP has dropped to just 54%, and that is the lowest level since records began in 1948. Now, what does that mean in plain terms? For every dollar corporations generate, workers get 54 cents. The rest, nearly 46 cents, goes to profits, interest, and taxes. Now look at the other side of that equation. US corporate profits as a share of GDP has hit 11.5%. That is the highest figure ever recorded. The gap has been widening for over two decades. Since 2001, worker compensation has fallen by 10 percentage points as a share of corporate GDP. And over that same period, the corporate profit share has doubled. Workers are producing more, corporations are earning more, but workers are keeping less of what they create than at any point in modern. Analysts point to multiple drivers: automation, weakened union power, offshoring, and policy decisions that have consistently favored capital over labor. The trend did not happen overnight. It was built across two decades of deliberate structural shifts. The result is an economy where corporate balance sheets have never looked stronger, while the average worker's share of that prosperity has quietly eroded. The data raises a fundamental question: who is the economy actually working for? Well, going towards Britain now, Britain is on the verge of crossing a major financial threshold. The country's national debt is expected to exceed £3 trillion for the first time as early as September. Well, this comes after years of borrowing driven by the global financial crisis, the pandemic, and rising public spending. The numbers are staggering. Public debt is increasing by roughly £7,500 every second, or about £650 million per day. Debt per person has climbed from around £6,000 in the late 1990s to more than £42,000 today. As a share of the economy, debt is approaching 100% of GDP, levels last seen in decades following World War II. Economists warn that the challenge is not simply the size of the debt, but the direction of travel. Unlike the post-war years, when debt steadily declined as a share of the economy, Britain now faces rising defense costs, an aging population, growing healthcare obligations, and slower economic growth. According to projections cited by the Office for Budget Responsibility, public debt could continue rising for decades unless governments make choices. Britain's debt burden has become more difficult to manage because borrowing costs have risen sharply. The government is expected more than £100 billion this year alone, although Britain still compares favorably with some advanced economies on debt levels. Investors are demanding higher returns to lend to the UK than they do to countries such as Germany, France, or the United States. Recent debates over government spending plans and future Labour Party leadership have further unsettled investors. Economists warn that if markets begin to doubt Britain's commitment to controlling deficits, borrowing costs could rise even further. The growing debt burden has prompted an uncomfortable question: could Britain eventually require support from the International Monetary Fund? But former IMF chief economist Ken Rogoff argues that Britain's combination of high debt, weak currency leaves it vulnerable to a future fiscal crisis. Former Bank of England deputy governor Charlie Bean has also warned that IMF involvement is now a possibility that policymakers must consider. The concern is not that Britain would immediately run out of money, rather a loss of investor confidence could trigger sharply higher borrowing costs, forcing governments into difficult choices involving tax increases, spending cuts, or both. Economists point to Britain's 2022 market turmoil following the Liz Truss mini-budget as a reminder of how quickly markets can react. Britain's oil exports are in free fall. That is according to the research by the Cobesi letter.
In May, Tehran ships just 209,000 barrels of crude oil per day. That is the lowest figure since early November. To put that in perspective, Iran was exporting 1.9 billion barrels per day in March. That's an 89% collapse in just 2 months. What caused this? Well, the United States naval blockade at the Strait of Hormuz. It came into effect on April 13th, and since then, most vessels have been blocked from entering or leaving Iranian ports. The impact has been swift and severe. China is feeling the squeeze. Beijing is Iran's biggest oil buyer, but Chinese imports of Iranian crude dropped to 1.1 million barrels per day in May. According to tracking firm Kepler, that's the lowest since January 2025. Iran still holds oil, but it's stranded. Iranian floating storage has dropped by 43 million barrels since late April. Around 67 million barrels remain trapped inside the Persian Gulf and Gulf of Oman. Buyers, but they cannot move. And because of the US blockade, well, that is the question and the answer. The critical number is the 147 million barrels of Iranian oil currently flowing storage on sea. Well, if exports remain at current levels, Iran could run out of oil available to ship to China within 2 months. And this is no longer just an economic squeeze. It is fast turning into a strategic chokehold. Iran's primary revenue source, oil, is being systematically cut off.

0: Global economy is becoming increasingly fragmented and the costs are beginning to add up. A new World Economic Forum report estimates that trade fragmentation is costing the world almost $200 to $300 billion annually. And the report also warns that emerging economies could face the biggest fallout if these divisions deepen. Here's a closer look.
1: The global economy is paying an increasingly high price for growing trade and financial fragmentation. A new report by the World Economic Forum estimates that current fragmentation trends are already costing the world economy between $213 and $307 billion every year. What began as economic tensions between geopolitical rivals is now spreading to traditionally aligned economies. This includes the United States, the European Union, Canada, Japan, and South Korea. According to the report, 2025 and 2026 marked a turning point as governments relied on tariffs, investment restrictions, and other economic measures. These policies, spearheaded by US President Donald Trump, are creating greater uncertainty for businesses by making cross-border trade and investment more expensive. The report warns that fragmentation is no longer a risk confined to rival blocs. It is becoming a broader structural shift in the global economy. The report's modeling suggests that if fragmentation intensifies, the economic impact could be far greater. In a severe scenario, global output losses could reach $6.9 trillion, equivalent to 6.4% of global GDP. Wage growth could also suffer. In the United States, for example, real wages are projected to be lower across all skill levels under current fragmentation trends. Business leaders cited in the report say that the biggest challenge is the lack of policy predictability, making long-term investment decisions increasingly difficult. While fragmentation affects all economies, emerging markets and developing countries are expected to bear this burden. Many of these economies rely heavily on international capital flows and have less developed financial markets, making them more vulnerable to disruptions in global finance. The World Economic Forum argues that while fragmentation is unlikely to reverse anytime soon, policymakers can limit the damage by improving policies and creating shared rules for the use of economic measures. A more fragmented world may be unavoidable, but the economic costs can still be managed. Business Bureau, Vion, World is One.
0: Well, moving on now, the global airline industry is facing a sharp deterioration in its earnings outlook. The International Air Transport Association, or IATA, has nearly halved its 2026 profit forecast and also mark a steep decline from the $45 billion airlines earned in the year 2025. The downgrade comes despite strong passenger demand, fuller flights and industry revenues, which is expected to exceed $1.1 trillion. According to IATA, the key reason is a surge in operating costs, particularly jet fuel. The industry's fuel bill is expected to jump from roughly $252 billion in 2025 to about $350 billion this year. The Gulf conflict has compounded the problem. Airlines have been forced to reroute flights around restricted or closed airspace. Gulf carriers have been among the hardest hit due to disruptions across the region's aviation network. As costs rise, profitability is shrinking. Airlines are now expected to earn only about 4.5 passengers, nearly half the level seen last year. Industry executives also warn that higher fares are likely to persist. While the industry's top line remains strong, pressure on the bottom line is intensifying. IATA expects airline revenues to rise 9.4% to around $1.16 trillion. However, rising costs are limiting the benefits of that growth. IATA's Director General, Willie Walsh, has warned that some smaller airlines may not survive the current environment. Airlines are also expected to cut unprofitable routes to protect margins. We'll be right back. have begun work on the Trans-Saharan gas pipeline of a 128-kilometer network designed to transport Nigerian natural gas across the Sahara Desert to European markets. Well, construction has already started on the Algerian section of the pipeline. Once completed, the project is expected to carry up to 30 billion cubic meters of gas annually. But the project marks a major step in Africa's efforts to monetize its vast gas reserves while strengthening energy links with global markets.
1: This pipeline will enable the transport of large quantities of natural gas annually from Nigeria through Niger to Algeria, taking advantage of Algeria's advanced gas infrastructure in terms of transport, processing, and export to international markets. The Algerian section will play a role not only in receiving and transporting gas from Nigeria, but also in transporting additional quantities of gas produced in Algeria, especially from promising gas basins, most notably the Arnet Basin, thus strengthening Algeria's position as a regional and international energy hub.
0: The pipeline's strategic importance extends far beyond Africa. Europe has been actively seeking alternatives to Russian energy supplies since 2022. The European Union plans to phase out Russian gas imports entirely by 2027. In that context, the Trans-Saharan gas pipeline could emerge

important new source of supply. While construction has begun, significant challenges remain before gas starts flowing through the pipeline. Well, financing remains a key hurdle given the scale and cost of the project. Security concerns also pose risks to construction and future operations. But the project is also completing a proposed export route, the Nigeria-Morocco gas pipeline, which would run along the Atlantic coast and connect multiple West African nations before reaching Europe. Well, as Europe looks for long-term alternatives to Russian gas, the race is now on to determine which African energy corridor reaches the market first and secures a larger share of future demand. And that is it in this edition. News and updates will continue on the other side. Keep watching Beyond World is One.

0: From the bustling trading floors of Wall Street to the vibrant exchanges of Asian stock markets, Weon breaks it down for you to make sense of what's happening. As we reveal the key factors behind events, strategic battles, and the game-changing business decisions that shape the world. We bring you all of this and more on World Business Watch.
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0: In-depth coverage of global issues broken down into facts, figures, and simple words. 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
0: Where darkness hides behind every corner. Where the truth is stranger than fiction. A show that dives deep into the stories which shock and mystify. The victims, the accused, and the sinister plot. Crime.

Thanks for staying tuned to VON. I'm Samiksha Srivastava, tracking all the big stories over the next half an hour. First up, the headlines. Iran's revolutionary carried out attacks on targets inside Iran using air-launched ballistic missiles. State media reports explosions in cities of Tehran, Karaj and Isfahan.

Air sirens sound in Tel Aviv and across central Israel after missile fired from Yemen. Emergency services say that it has not yet received reports of anyone wounded in the missile attack. Philippines reports tsunami waves as high as 1.4 meters after a 7.8 magnitude earthquake struck off southern Philippines. At least five people have been reported dead and several buildings collapsed due to the earthquake. At least six people were wounded in a stabbing at New York's Penn Station. A suspect has been detained and the victims have been transported to hospital. China's President Xi Jinping, American and Russian presidents. Indian stock markets declined sharply, with the Sensex slumping over 800 points and the Nifty 50 dropping below 23,100 mark. Geopolitical tensions from West Asia conflict, surging oil prices, foreign outflows and risk aversion across global markets are driving the sell-off.

0: Et premièrement, je vais la...
1: Alexander Zverev is finally a Grand Slam champion. The world number 3 defeats Italian Flavio Cavoli in an epic 5-set set encounter to win the French Open. Addition with some concerning news that's coming in from Philippines that has reported tsunami waves as high as 1.4 meters, which comes after a massive 7.8 magnitude earthquake struck the southern part of the country. At least 5 people have been killed while several buildings have collapsed because of the earthquake. According to the Philippine Institute of Volcanology and Seismology, the quake struck about 24 kilometers west of Mindanao Islands, Sarangani province, at a depth of 10 kilometers. A power shock also hit the area about 2 hours after the first quake. Tsunami warnings were sounded in Philippines, neighboring Indonesia and the US. Tsunami warning system also advised coastal residents to move to higher ground. This alert has been since lifted in Indonesia but remains in effect in the Philippines. The Philippines and Indonesia experience hundreds of quakes each year and sit on tectonically complex parts of Pacific Ring of Fire, which is seismically active belt that stretches from South America to the Russian Far East region. Mm-hmm.

0: Donald Trump has said that the U.S. is very close to a deal with Iran. In an interview to NBC, President Trump said that there have been still a couple of small disagreements between the two sides, but either way, the U.S. shall win. Trump even went on to say that Iran has conceded to not pursue nuclear weapons.
1: How close are you to making a deal? Are we talking about days, weeks, months, Mr. President?
2: I think we're very close. We have a couple of points. They don't even seem like big points. They've conceded the fact that they will not have nuclear weapons.
0: Trump reiterated his claim that Tehran has around 21 to 22 missiles left and refused to lift any sanctions on Iran as part of an interim deal. This statement comes amid reports that Iran has sought unfreezing of Iranian assets as part of the deal with the U.S.
1: So you're saying they have 21-22% of their missiles left?
2: Correct, yes.
1: Okay. Would you unfreeze any Iranian assets or lift any sanctions up front as a part of any
2: no.
1: deal? So that would come after?
2: Comes after, yeah.
1: If they behave, turned if over they do a good their job, nuclear we
0: Later in the interview, President Trump had a heated exchange with a moderator over his repeated claims that the recent elections in California were rigged. He then abruptly stormed out of the interview and accused the media of dishonesty and bias.
3: On and off in the ring, and I've given you enough time. You ought to straighten out your press because you know what?
4: Mr. President,
3: a country can never be great with a dishonest press.
4: Listen, you traveled all the way to Wisconsin for this interview.
0: Meanwhile, Iran's deputy foreign minister has rejected any idea of using frozen Iranian assets to pay war damage to U.S. allies. In a post on X, he wrote that Iran's assets were neither war spoils for Washington nor a payment fund for its allies. The comments follow reports that the U.S. is considering to use frozen Iranian assets to compensate Gulf states for damages that have been caused by Iranian strikes. In fact, separately, Iranian Foreign Minister Abbas Araghchi discussed the developments in West Asia with his counterparts in UK, France and Turkey, as well as the Qatar's leader and Pakistan mediators. A statement by Iranian Foreign Ministry even went on to say that the telephonic conversation focused on Iran's response to Israel's repeated violations of the ceasefire in Lebanon. The talks came on a day when Iran launched a barrage of missiles at Israel after an Israeli strike on Beirut's southern suburbs. Iran's strikes in Israel are the first since an April ceasefire took hold in the war in West Asia that completed 100 days on Sunday. The strikes also come despite President Trump's calling Israeli Prime Minister also advising him against retaliation to make sure that the three sides could salvage a deal. Trump appeared to downplay the strikes, telling Axios that it did not hurt anyone. As military exchanges between Iran and the United States continue despite a ceasefire in place, it's Tehran that is now calling the strategically vital Strait of Hormuz its nuclear bomb. The Strait of Hormuz has long been one of the world's most critical energy choke points. Now, Iran is turning it into a powerful symbol of deterrence, with Deputy Parliament Speaker Ali Nigzad having declared that the Strait is Tehran's nuclear bomb and argued that its strategic importance outweighs any atomic bomb. Nigzad's remarks come amid stalled talks with Washington, D.C. and lingering tensions over Iran's nuclear program.

0: to the conflict and his approach to a potential deal. Trump said that he's looking to keep U.S. troops deployed in the region until completion happens. But amid these remarks, the question is, how does Iran actually hold an upper hand on the Strait? For U.S. geographically, will be one of the biggest hurdles, the Strait of Hormuz, that lies between the Persian Gulf and the Gulf of Oman. And its narrowest point, it is just 33 kilometers wide, which gives ships little space to make any maneuvers. The location also gives Iran over 1,600 kilometers of coastline to launch attacks, that is, if it decides to go ahead with that. The rhetoric also comes as military tensions in the Gulf show little sign of ease of surveillance sites after what continued Iranian aggression. With both sides flexing military and political muscle, one of the world's most important waterways is once again at the center of high-stakes geopolitical showdown. And shifting focus to the latest on the Russia-Ukraine war, it's UK, France and Germany that have backed Ukrainian President Volodymyr Zelensky's proposal for direct talks with Russian President Vladimir Putin. Now, this development comes following Zelensky's meet with UK Prime Minister Keir Starmer, French President Emmanuel Macron and German Chancellor Friedrich Merz at 10 Downing Street. According to a joint statement that's been issued by leaders following defence talks, the three European leaders endorsed Zelensky's push for a face-to-face meet towards a ceasefire agreement. Furthermore, Russia and its allies have outlined five key principles for securing a just and lasting peace with Russia. Proposals include an immediate ceasefire, launch of negotiations based on current battlefield situation, and strong security guarantees for Ukraine. European leaders also stressed that US must remain actively involved in peace process, even as President Donald Trump's attention has increasingly turned to conflict involving Iran. Before the meeting happens, during an interview, Zelensky even said that he's prepared to freeze the current front lines in war with Russia as a basis for launching peace negotiations, and thereby signaled a potential shift towards diplomacy. Zelensky also added that any talks would need to preserve Ukraine's sovereignty and security, while he emphasized that a ceasefire alone would not be enough to guarantee a lasting settlement.
1: Yes, it's the quickest way. Of course, I want to freeze, not just freeze the conflict, because we want to live in Ukraine, not just stop the war. We want to stop, and I mean, this stop the way when the war will not come back. Crazy people, etc., if they want to come back with this war after some pauses. So it's not the idea just to freeze, but the quickest way to freeze. And to freeze and move it to diplomatic sector, to diplomacy, to negotiators.
0: On Sunday, Russia and Ukraine even exchanged fresh attacks, with both sides accusing each other of targeting civilians. In Ukraine, Russians in the southern Zaporizhia region killed at least two people, while three others were reported dead in separate strikes elsewhere in the country. Parallelly, Russian authorities said that a Ukrainian drone strike hit a car in border region of Belgorod that killed a woman and injured her husband as well. Albania's capital city opposing a planned luxury resort project by company linked to Jared Kushner, President Donald Trump's son-in-law, that is. Protesters gathered in front of Albanian Prime Minister's office, waved Albanian flags and chanted New Albania. Protesters also raised down with the government chants, which came as they demanded the resignation of officials over the controversial $1.6 billion resort proposal.
2: It's our country. I don't want it to be sold to somebody else. It's dirty money. They discovered this island. What do you mean? It's been discovered. It's ours. It's just, it's bullcrap, honestly. It's like, I don't understand this whole, it's going to help our country. It's going to gonna prepare new job placements. No, it's not, and you know it. Everyone knows it. We're here for our country. It's a protest organized by the citizens. It's completely peaceful.
3: We're all out together protecting our country, our land, and I'm

0: taking my own kids just to have a happy, let's say, life right after 20 years and I don't know. So we hope that it will have a good ending for everyone.
1: The project, which is spearheaded by Kushner's investment firm Affinity Partners, is planned on an island off Albania and along a coastline near the protected wetland. However, developers say that they will progress responsibly with respect to the project. The ecologically sensitive area is home to flamingos, seals and nesting sea turtles. Critics warn that the project could very much threaten the fragile ecosystem that exists. In 2024, Kushner had announced plans to build a resort as part of a wider investment that also included a former army headquarters in the Serbian capital. Last year, he gave up the Serbia project following street protests against that.

And only some breaking inputs that are just trickling in. This one is with respect to the West Asia conflict, where Iran has launched a fresh barrage of missiles towards Israel. The latest salvo by the Iranian side has triggered air raid alerts and a new round of interceptions. In fact, at least 8 explosions. Details coming in regarding the statement also issued by the Israeli military that has said that launches from the Iranian side and was actively working to end the threat. It's a statement that's been put out on Telegram in which it says that residents have been urged to follow safety protocols. Interceptions were visible in the sky as people rushed to shelters across the city. Israel's emergency service has said that there were no immediate reports of casualties. The latest attack also marks another escalation in the confrontation between the Iranian side and the Israeli military. Tehran notably has launched multiple waves of missiles towards Israel since Sunday evening, and this incident marks the latest escalation between the Iranian and the Israeli side. Israel has in turn struck targets in various Iranian cities, which includes Tehran, Tabriz, Karaj and Isfahan. So details coming in regarding the safety protocols that residents in the region have been asked to follow, with Iranian side firing fresh missiles towards the Israeli territory. In fact, specifically explosions have been heard. This is over Jerusalem. Israel saying that it has intercepted incoming Iranian missiles. Israeli military has said that it had identified launches from the Iranian side and was actively working to intercept the threat. The visuals on your screens show how the missiles are being intercepted as they are being fired from the Iranian territory. Residents have been asked to take shelter as sirens are blaring across Israel. Specifically, these sirens have been heard over Jerusalem. Explosions that have been heard amid missile attacks on the sites. Well, thousands have been marching across France after the murder of 11-year-old who has been named Lehana has sparked outrage over alleged failures by the police and the justice system at large. The case has ignited a national debate on child safety, accountability and whether warning signs were ignored. We leave you with this report.

0: We feel unsafe because the justice system isn't doing its job. Quite simply, there's been a huge mistake. If they'd done what they were supposed to, that man would be in prison and that little girl would still be here.
1: I came here because I'm the mother of a little girl, to support the family, to express anger at the justice system.

0: justice system, which apparently didn't do its job.
1: Chinese President Xi Jinping has arrived in North Korea for his first visit in 7 years. In fact, Xi last met Kim in the month of September when he invited the North Korean leader and Putin as guests of honor to a military parade in Beijing. Ahead of Xi Jinping's visit, the Chinese president described Beijing's friendship with North Korea as invincible, one that does not depend on how the international works. China has been North Korea's main trading partner by far for decades. It's a key source of diplomatic and economic support. It is the only country with an official binding military alliance with China. The visit by Xi Jinping comes less than after Xi hosted President Donald Trump and Russian President Vladimir Putin in Beijing. During Trump's visit, the White House had said that Trump and Xi confirmed their shared goal to denuclearize North Korea. However, just a day before Xi's arrival, Kim Jong-un's powerful sister said that North Korea's nuclear weapons program was the line of no retreat. Kim has also ordered a 2.5-fold increase in missile production capacity over the next 5 years. Thriller to win his Roland Garros title. The German was favored to win in Paris after world number one Yannick Sinner and 24-time Grand Slam champion Djokovic were knocked out of the tournament. Zverev cruised through the opening set, dropping just one game, but Italian Flavio Cavoli rolled back. A single break in a lengthy seventh game proved decisive, and the 10th seed took the set 6-4 to level the match, and the momentum swings continued. 29-year-old player playing in his fourth Grand Slam final claimed the third set, but he immediately surrendered his serve in the opening game of the fourth. He then failed to serve the set at 5-4, but raised his level in the tie break, winning the key points to force a deciding fifth set. In the final set, after taking electric lead, Cavoli kept his hopes alive with a hold in the fifth game, but he ran out of steam while serving the German 4 hours and 16 minutes to be precise to win the match by 6-1, 6-4, 7-6 and 6-1 victory. Notably, he is the first German man to win Slam title since Boris Becker's Australian Open triumph in 1996. Cavoli also enjoyed a remarkable tournament, reaching his first Grand Slam final and breaking into the world's top 10 for the very first time in his career.

0: Et premièrement, je vais l'être. See you
1: Steven Spielberg's upcoming science fiction thriller Disclosure Day has officially marked the legendary director's return to the UFO genre that helped define his early career. With an all-star cast which is led by Emily Blunt, Josh Kinnear and Colin Domingo, the shroud of secrecy surrounding the project has only fueled rampant speculation. The prevailing theory dominating online forums is that his upcoming film Disclosure Day is not just a new original story but a closed-ended sequel to his 1977 masterpiece, which is Close Encounters of the Third Kind. While makers have kept plot details under tight wraps, the premise humanity reacting to undeniable proof that we are not alone echoes the awe and global mystery that made Close Encounters a cultural touchstone nearly 50 years ago. Disclosure Day fits perfectly into director's lifelong cinematic obsession, the coming together of ordinary human and the unknown beast. Throughout his career, Spielberg has relentlessly experimented with how he works with beings entirely outside their understanding. In 1982's The Extraterrestrial, he framed the unknown not as a threat, but as an opportunity for profound empathy and pure childlike connection. A decade later in Jurassic Park, which was by David Cope, who has also written the screenplay for Disclosure Day, Spielberg explored the terrifying mankind attempting to control prehistoric beasts. Disclosure Day promises to continue this very tradition, reportedly focusing on the psychological and societal waves of a global revelation at large, leaving a question to his viewers and fans, not just what is out there, but who do we become when we find out about the existence of another kind of life. Well, Disclosure Day is later

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1: Where darkness hides behind every corner. Where the truth is stranger than fiction. A show that dives deep into the stories which shock and mystify. The victims, the accused, and the sinister plot. Prime Crime is your front row seat to darkness.
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1: From the bustling trading floors of Wall Street to the vibrant exchanges of Asian stock markets, We On breaks it down for you to make sense of what's happening. As we reveal the key factors behind events, strategic battles, and the game-changing business decisions that shape the world. We bring you all of this and more on World Business Watch.
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Hello and welcome to the West. We bring you reports, updates, and news from the most volatile region in the world. Lined up for you, news from Houthis, Somalia, and Yemen to Gaza, Palestine, the West Bank, and Beirut, Lebanon, where we have an exclusive ground report. Let's go.

0: For years, Israel thought that determined adversaries, and coupling that with airstrikes from the top military forces in the world might break them. But now the question is rising. Did Iran really break? Did Hezbollah really break? Or did these groups make more adaptability and more force into fighting back after all the strikes that they received? The next report tells you.
1: Wars are often built around a strategy. Take out the leaders and the organization begins to crumble. Then launch targeted attacks to destroy the command and control centers, completely eradicate the military bases, the weapon depots, and other installations to cripple the enemy. That's what happened in West Asia. First in September 2024, Hassan Nasrallah, the longtime leader of Hezbollah, was killed in an air attack on Beirut. Then on the 28th of February 2026, Ayatollah Ali Khamenei was assassinated in a joint United States and Israeli airstrike on his compound in Tehran. Simultaneously, Israeli and American forces launched one of the biggest targeted bombardments of modern times. Sustained daily airstrikes target Iranian leadership, air defenses, and military infrastructure. Iran's every military installation was targeted by pinpoint accuracy. For 40 days, bombs rained non-stop. This is the devastation at the Iran is blamed for it. It says that it struck American bases in retaliation instead. But beyond the claim and counterclaims, what's real is the Iranian response. After every attack by US, Iran strikes back hard.
2: All armed forces are ready before and are powerfully prepared. If the enemy makes any mistakes, if the enemy miscalculates again, they will respond forcefully and decisively, harder and more painful than before. Our people's presence adds to the power of the armed forces.
1: In Lebanon, Israel launched devastating attacks on every Hezbollah stronghold. The Israeli military has made deep inroads inside Lebanon. But the Hezbollah continues to fight back hard. Using newer drones and tactics, it inflicts pain on...
3: Disarmament means stripping Lebanon of its stability and the capability of the resistance and this people, paving the way for annihilation.
1: Despite years of targeted strikes, assassinations and military pressure, today, both Iran and Hezbollah continue to demonstrate an ability to absorb losses, reorganize and retaliate. Both sides accuse the other of undermining efforts to reach a lasting settlement. For Washington, the situation presents a difficult reality. The United States remains the world's most powerful military power. Yet, deterrence has not fully prevented Iranian retaliation. Now comes the question of diplomacy. President Donald Trump confirmed that the U.S. held direct talks with Hezbollah. The American president has engaged with the group. Remember, Hezbollah is designated a terrorist organization by the American government.
4: Is it possible to get to a deal with Iran, whether to go in and do that or to open up the Strait of Hormuz without...

0: seeing an Israeli cessation of their hostilities in Lebanon?
1: I think it would. We're trying to separate it. I mean, you look, it's a very different kind of a thing. We actually spoke with Hezbollah for the first time ever. We didn't know they spoke. And they agreed yesterday they're not going to shoot. Israel's not going to shoot.
2: Trump, who once tore up the nuclear deal and called Iran the world's leading state sponsor of terror, has sent signals that he will reach the Khamenei.
3: Would you like to meet him or meet any of the Iranians in person?
1: I've never thought of it, actually. It's a very good question. I'll think of it. Yeah, I'd like to meet him. I'd like to meet everybody. I'd like to meet him. We probably will meet at some point, depending on how it all works out.
2: The historical irony is stark. The late Ayatollah Ali Khamenei was fundamentally conservative, historically avoiding direct confrontation with Washington and explicitly opposing the weaponization of nuclear materials. But his demise cleared the way for the Islamic Revolutionary Guard Corps to seize absolute strategic control. Did military pressure weaken Iran and Hezbollah, or did it force them to become more resilient? Supporters of the pressure campaign argue that checked influence across the region. The big question across West Asia and beyond is, what comes next? The region has become even more dangerous. The next spark could light an even bigger fire which could engulf the entire region.
4: Washington and sponsored by the United States of America, diplomats sat down. Lebanese and Israeli ambassadors sat down and they announced a truce. But on the ground, Hezbollah considers this truce a facade. And the Lebanese people are still facing death and destruction. Watch My Ground Report next.
5: To flee their homes. Over 3,000 people have been killed since March 2026, and over 1 million people have been displaced. These are the latest images of Lebanese army moving into areas from where Israeli troops have withdrawn. Israel's war in Lebanon may be redrawing more than just front lines. Months of fighting have left a trail of devastation across southern Lebanon.
4: For some people, this is the fourth time they come here. Every time there's a warning, they just come to this public area where there are around 200 tents and they reside for a while and then they go back to their homes. Some of them still have their homes, but their homes are in southern suburb of Beirut. They are always afraid.
5: Let's say around 60 neighborhoods have been evacuated, while Israel has established a de facto buffer zone inside Lebanese territory. Even as a new U.S. brokered ceasefire deal emerges, the fighting shows little signs of ending. Hezbollah has rejected the agreement. Israel says its military operations will continue, and ordinary Lebanese civilians remain caught in the crossfire.
6: This is a picture of the boy, and there was also a six-year-old girl. She was just a little child with nothing to do with the war. Was she carrying rockets and fighting Israel? Israel is the one that attacked us. We will not leave our land or our country. We will continue to resist, even
5: lost homes, lost livelihood, and struggled to survive another day. But the conflict is also exposing deep fault lines within Lebanon itself. Some praise Hezbollah's resistance, others blame for dragging the country into a costly war. With entire communities bearing the brunt of the violence, questions are now being asked about Lebanon's future, its political system, and whether the country can remain united after yet another devastating conflict.
4: I could talk with people, but most of them didn't want to go on camera for many reasons. First of all, the dignity. Most of these people have left their homes that are built, that are some of them, they have built them for years and decades. They don't want to be shot as displaced people. But in the same time, we had to report about the dystopian nature. As many of the people are staying here because they have no other choice, they can't afford to rent in other places or they don't because they're not allowed to. While this is happening to some Lebanese people, there's another whole world that is going and talking about diplomacy and negotiations. The former

0: Lebanon is speaking about negotiations with Israel while Israel still is forcibly displacing these people, killing their loved ones, and destroying their homes.
1: As the human toll mounts, so does fear that the damage from this war will outlast the battlefield itself.
0: And now to Yemen. Reports suggest that the Yemeni Houthis, Ansarullah, are deepening their ties with Somalia's Al-Shabaab militants, despite their sharp ideological differences.
2: Yemen's Houthi movement has issued a fresh warning to Israel, threatening a major and comprehensive response if Israel continues its military escalation in Lebanon. Houthis say any Israeli violation in Lebanon would be met with retaliation and claim Israeli forces in southern Lebanon would remain vulnerable until their withdrawal. But the story does not end in Lebanon. Intelligence assessments from the United Nations and United States suggest the Houthis may be expanding their influence far beyond Yemen through growing contacts with Somalia's Al-Shabaab, Al-Qaeda's most powerful affiliate. Despite deep sectarian differences with the Houthis rooted in Zaydi Shia Islam and Al-Shabaab following an ideology, both groups appear to be finding common ground through shared strategic interests. UN reports indicate that arms smuggling networks operating across the Gulf of Aden may have facilitated contacts between the two sides. Houthi figures are believed to have traveled to Somalia, while criminal smuggling networks may have helped establish logistical links. According to the United Nations, Al-Shabaab operatives have reportedly received training in Yemen on drone operations and advanced explosive devices. There are also claims that Houthis have provided armed drones to Al-Shabaab in Somalia, Kudratin, a waterway through which nearly one-third of global container traffic. With the Red Sea already destabilized by Houthi attacks on shipping and tensions involving Iran, Israel and the United States, any deeper cooperation between the Houthis and Al-Shabaab could create a new security front spanning two continents. For the international community, the future is clear. What began as separate conflicts in Yemen, Somalia and West Asia may be evolving into an interconnected crisis with consequences for global trade, regional security and maritime stability.
0: Record that is making people really fear a de facto annexation. Sport tells you more.
3: Three Palestinian children have been injured after Israeli illegal settlers allegedly attacked a vehicle in the occupied West Bank. According to local sources, settlers intercepted a Palestinian car near Nablus and pelted it with stones. A 14-year-old suffered a head injury, while two younger children were hurt by shattered glass. The incident is the latest in a string of attacks reported across the occupied Palestinian territory.
4: More than 30 settlers came, still small, but they prevented us. As a result, spread rapidly, and what you see here is the outcome.
3: In separate cases, settlers allegedly set fire to Palestinian agricultural land in the Ramallah and Nablus, damaging olive groves and farmland.
5: Agricultural life here is chaotic because of the... They stole the land and stole the sheep. It is chaotic.
6: The situation used to be better than this. Now the situation has become bad overall. They tightened restrictions, forced people to leave, and relocated them. The settlers are seizing livestock and sheep from Palestinian farmers.
3: Local residents say Israeli forces arrived at some of the sites, prevented firefighters from reaching the blazes, and provided protection to the settlers. Palestinian Farmers have also reported extensive losses after settlers grazed camels.

0: animals and sheep on cultivated land near Ramallah. But the battle over there is no longer limited to the ground. Palestinian authorities have strongly condemned a new Israeli online land registration platform designed to record property ownership across the occupied territory. The Palestinian Land Authority has described the plan as a dangerous colonial step and a direct attack on Palestinian land rights. Occupied West Bank is part of Palestinian territories, under which Gaza also falls. With a population of over 3 million, the region has come under intense Israeli attacks and occupation. Over 85 United Nations member states formally condemned Israel's de facto annexation of the West Bank. Backlash involves major global powers and regional coalitions, detailing significant diplomatic and humanitarian concerns.
1: In Gaza, Israel killed Hamas leader, but now the new critical question is being raised. Are these strikes weakening Hamas, or is the group adapting to survive? We bring you this report from Gaza.
2: Israeli airstrike right before Eid al-Adha in Gaza City killed Mohammed Odeh, the latest Hamas military chief to be targeted in Israel's campaign against the group's leadership. Israel described Odeh as a key figure in Hamas's military structure and said he played a key role in the planning of the October 7th attacks. But inside Gaza, the news appeared to generate little public reaction. Within hours of the strike, streets and markets were crowded as families prepared for Eid al-Adha, offering a striking contrast to the significance Israel attached to the killing. For many Gazans, years of war, displacement and destruction have shifted their focus away from the fate of individual Hamas leaders. Analysts say a series of assassinations has created a leadership vacuum inside the organization, weakening its centralized command structure and forcing it to operate under growing pressure. At the same time, experts caution against writing Hamas off. While many of its most experienced commanders have been eliminated, the group continues to maintain its chain of command and attract new figures willing to take on leadership roles despite the risk. The debate over Hamas's future comes as international efforts to shape a post-war Gaza gain momentum. New proposals call for the disarmament of Hamas, security reforms under international oversight, and the creation of a single governing authority in Gaza. For a population exhausted by years of conflict, the bigger question may no longer be who leads Hamas, but whether the war stated Gaza can finally be brought to an end.
1: The Israeli turned from a lifeline into a threat for people in northeast. Heavy rainfall, there was swamp of farmland, and people are now looking for help to save their submerged assets. We tell you more in this report.
3: Eastern Syria is grappling with its worst flooding in decades as the Euphrates River bursts beyond its banks. The surge in water levels has inundated thousands of acres, leaving farmers staring at ruined harvests.
4: 6,000 square meters, each 1,000 square meters costing me 1 million Syrian pounds. It all got flooded. How long will it take for this water to dry? No one knows. I gained nothing from what I planted. I paid 6 million and lost everything.
3: The floods have also destroyed homes, damaged bridges, and forced the shutdown of dozens of water pumping stations, disrupting both drinking water supplies and irrigation networks. Syrian authorities have described the rise in water levels as exceptional, blaming the crisis on a sharp increase in flows from the Turkish side of the river. Officials say the warning about rising water arrived too late, leaving men already struggling with economic hardship. The floods have delivered a crushing blow.
5: I am from Palmyra and have been living in the camp for 8 years. I cannot return home because of landmines there. Now my tent has been flooded. The entire camp has been submerged. The floodwaters broke into the camp at night and we barely managed to get our family out. We did not know how to respond in the dark.
3: Many farmers had borrowed money for the growing season and were counting on their harvests to repay debts and support their families. Now, with fields still underwater and crops rendered useless, many face an uncertain future and fear their losses could last far beyond this season. While water levels have begun to fall slowly, large areas remain flooded, and authorities the situation, reinforce flood defenses, and prepare for further emergencies. For the farmers of eastern Syria, the hope of a successful harvest has been replaced by the challenge of rebuilding their lives from the ground up.
1: That's all we have for you in this episode of the West Asia Post. I will see you next week with a brand new lineup, always bringing you the most recent updates, exclusive ground reports, and news from West Asia. I'm your host, Radhi Francis, signing off from Beirut, Lebanon. For more global news, keep on watching We On World Is One.

0: From the bustling trading floors of Wall Street to the vibrant exchanges of Asian stock markets, Weon breaks it down for you to make sense of what's happening. As we reveal the key factors behind events, strategic battles, and the game-changing business decisions that shape the world. We bring you all of this and more on World Business Watch. Where darkness hides behind every corner. Where the truth is stranger than fiction. A show that dives deep into the stories which shock and mystify. The victims, the accused, and the sinister plot. Prime Crime is your front row seat to darkness.
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6: From the bustling trading floors of Wall Street to the vibrant exchanges of Asian stock markets, We On breaks it down for you to make sense of what's happening. As we reveal the key factors behind events, strategic battles, and the game-changing business decisions that shape the world. We bring you all of this and more on World Business Watch,

Welcome back. You're watching We On World This One, and this is News Point with me, Jyotsna Kumar. There has been a major escalation of attacks in West Asia, with Israel and Iran exchanging missiles across each other. Of course, there have been attacks by the Israeli defense forces that have attacked many cities inside Iran, which includes Isfahan, Tabriz, Karaj. We'll, of course, be tracking all those developments on News Point today with other news from across the globe. Let's begin with the headlines. Iran's Revolutionary Guards say Israel carried out attacks on targets inside Iran using air-launched ballistic missiles. State media reports explosions in cities of Tehran, Tabriz, Karaj, and Isfahan. Emergency services say it has not received any injured in the missile attack. Philippines reports tsunami waves as high as 1.4 meters after a 7.8 magnitude earthquake struck off southern Philippines. At least five people have died and several buildings collapsed due to the earthquake. And these six people were wounded in a stabbing incident at New York's Penn Station. A suspect has been detained and the victims have been transported to hospital. China's President Xi Jinping hails invincible friendship with North Korea as he begins a visit to the ally country. This is Xi's first trip abroad this year and comes after hosting back-to-back summits with the American and Russian presidents.

0: NVIDIA and SK Hynix sign a multi-year agreement to jointly develop next-generation chips, strengthening their partnership in AI hardware. The deal aims to advance high-bandwidth memory technology critical for future AI systems and data centers. Alexander Zverev is finally a Grand Slam champion. The world number three beats Tapoli in an epic five-set encounter to win the French Open. Now, tensions are rising in West Asia, with Israel and Iran continuing to exchange fire. And in the latest, the Israeli military has said it has identified a second wave of missiles launched from Iran, and its defensive systems are working to intercept them. And this comes hours after Israel had said that it struck targets in western and central Iran in retaliation to Iranian strikes in northern Israel. Iranian state TV reported explosions in the cities of Tehran, Tabriz, and Isfahan. Iranian media has said that Israel have also struck a petrochemical company at Manshahar in southwestern Iran. These strikes come despite U.S. President Trump calling Israeli Prime Minister Netanyahu and advising him against retaliation to make sure that the three sides could salvage a deal. While Trump appeared to downplay these strikes, telling Axios that it did not hurt anyone. Israel's National Security Minister Itamar Ben-Gvir had earlier said in a post on X that Tehran, quote-unquote, must burn after the Iranian strikes, while a spokesperson for the Israel Defense Forces said Iran made a grave mistake.
1: The Iranian terror regime had made a grave mistake when, yet again, it chose terror. The regime is trying to create a new equation. When it carries out direct fire into our territory in response to IDF attacks in the Dahiyeh, we will not allow it.
0: Iran's foreign ministry said that the country is defending its security and national interests and warned that any attack from Israel against Lebanon or the Islamic Republic of Iran would be met with a crushing and comprehensive response. Before the strikes had escalated, Iranians had taken to the streets of Tehran in support of action against Israel. They waved Iranian and added pro-Iranian slogans. Donald Trump is reportedly mulling his next move on Chagos Island. According to a report by Telegraph, officials in the Trump administration have laid out options to secure long-term control of Diego Garcia, the joint U.S.-UK military base located in the Chagos archipelago. A potential American purchase of the islands from Mauritius is also among the options. The idea is not currently the White House's preferred solution, but the report suggests that possible purchase has been discussed at the highest levels of the U.S. government. And for the United States, Diego Garcia is far more than just an island base. It provides a critical launch pad for long-range military operations, putting large parts of West Asia within reach. The base has also played a key role in American military campaigns for decades and is set to be to host highly sensitive defense capabilities. Now, that strategic importance is driving concerns inside Washington over Britain's plan to transfer sovereignty of the Chagos Islands to Mauritius. Now, the issue has also exposed growing tensions between President Trump and UK's Prime Minister Keir Starmer. London had planned to hand sovereignty of the island to Mauritius while leasing back Diego Garcia under a long-term arrangement. But the deal cannot move forward without American approval. President Trump has publicly criticized the

plan, but the path to potential purchase of the Tragus goes via London. And now Washington would first need Britain's transfer of sovereignty to proceed for direct negotiations with Mauritius. If Trump launches the bid, it could test the future of this special relationship between Washington and London. Voting across Peru in a tightly contested presidential election, with exit polls suggesting an extremely narrow race between a veteran conservative candidate Keiko Fujimori and left-wing challenger Roberto Sanchez. According to exit polls conducted by Ipsos and other polling firms, Fujimori holds the slimmest of leads, securing 50.7% of the vote compared with Sanchez's 49.3%. Now, the margin is within the statistical error range, making the race effectively too close to call. Peruvians are choosing what will be the country's ninth leader in just a decade, and following years of political turmoil that have seen several presidents impeached, removed from office, jailed, following recent election victories by candidates campaigning on top platforms in Bolivia, Chile, and Ecuador. The 51-year-old has built her campaign around law and order and continues to draw support from the legacy of her father, former

0: rural communities. While he initially campaigned on calls for radical change, Sanchez has since moderated his message and sought to reassure both investors and international partners. He has also stated that he would seek a respectful relationship with U.S. President Donald Trump. It's from the Andes to the Amazon region, we're eligible to cast ballots in the election. Voting is complicated in law. The race was further complicated on the eve of the election when a judge ruled he must stand trial over alleged financial irregularities linked to his political party. The decision prompted accusations of political interference from his supporters. Now, security remains the foremost concern for many Peruvians. Criminal gangs have expanded their influence in recent years, while complaints of extortion have increased ninefold over the past 5 years. Economically, the incoming president will inherit a relatively stable environment. Peru's economy is expected to grow by more than 3%, and inflation remains comparatively low. However, major structural challenges persist, with roughly 7 out of every 10 workers employed in the informal sector. In other news, a 28-year-old Indian man from Telangana has been shot dead in the United States. Now, the incident unfolded while he was working on a part-time pizza delivery job. The shocking incident took place in Philadelphia and is now being investigated by local authorities. But the family raises many questions. A young Indian life has been cut short in a reportedly shooting incident in the U.S. An Indian student, Anshul Kuncha, a native of Telangana's Metral Malkajgiri district, was allegedly shot dead while delivering pizzas in Philadelphia. And according to reports, the incident took place on the intervening night of 5th and 6th of June. And according to local media reports, Anshul was reportedly called to deliver pizzas to a vacant property in North Philadelphia. As he arrived at the location, two unidentified men allegedly opened a range before fleeing the scene. Anshul reportedly sustained multiple gunshot wounds and died on the spot. However, the family of the victim has raised questions and alleges foul play. Anshul's sister claims he was trapped, raising questions around his suspected murder under mysterious circumstances.
1: It was our decoy. It was our trap. Utti, just for the sake of killing him, and I don't know what they gained out of it or what intention that they had. Manmani.
0: Anshul had moved to the U.S. in 2023 to pursue an MBA to supplement his income. He also worked part-time as a pizza delivery executive on weekends. The Consulate General of India in New York has expressed condolences and confirmed that it is in touch with Anshul's family while extending all possible assistance. His family has appeal to both the Indian and Telangana governments for help in bringing his mortal remains back home. As investigators search for answers, a family in Telangana is mourning the loss of a young man. Now, tensions have escalated in Pakistan occupied Jammu and Kashmir, where curfew has been imposed after police and Pakistani army opened fire on locals. At least 20 people have been injured in the firing on protesters in Rawalkot. Pakistani media reports say at least 4 policemen have also died in the clashes. While in Muzaffarabad, Section 144 has been imposed and internet suspended. The protests follow contentious elections which took place with heavy restrictions imposed by Pakistani authorities. Earlier, police opened fire on 2 prominent leaders of POK's movement platform, Joint Awami Action Committee, or GAAC. Injured GAAC leader Sardar Umar Nazir alleged that Pakistani rangers surrounded his convoy and opened fire, killing his associate and injuring several others. Situation remained tense in Skardu as well. According to reports, a large number of locals gathered to protest against heavy deployment of Pakistan army in the area. They've asked Pakistani forces to focus on border security responsibilities. On the other hand, Australian High Commissioner in Pakistan have issued a travel advisory asking travelers to avoid visiting Pakistan-occupied Kashmir.

as violent protests are expected between 6th to 20th of June. Earlier, the UK parliamentarian wrote a letter to country's foreign minister over a deteriorating situation in Kashmir. The letter calls on Yvette Cooper to address communication blackouts, arrests and rising tensions. Independent MP from Dewsbury and Batley constituency, Iqbal Mohammed, has urged Pakistani authorities to restore communications, lift any restrictions and work to resolve the situation through peaceful dialogue. Now, India's foreign ministry has called the polls an effort to mask grave human rights violations, political repression, economic exploitation and denial of freedom in territories illegally occupied by Pakistan. India maintains that the entire erstwhile state of Jammu and Kashmir, including Gilgit-Baltistan, is an integral part of India owing to its accession validity and remains unacceptable. India's commercial capital, Mumbai, is staring at a water crisis due to a strike by private water tanker operators. The indefinite strike came into effect from midnight. While there is no citywide crisis yet, concerns are mounting among housing societies, commercial establishments and institutions that rely heavily on tanker-supplied water. The crisis comes at a time when water reserves in the seven lakes which supply drinking water to Mumbai has dipped to just 13% of total capacity, prompting the BMC to impose a 10% water cut. The water reserves are sufficient for only around 40 to 45 days. Now, ahead of the strike by private tankers, several residential societies stocked up on water, helping them manage immediate requirements. But civic officials and residents warned that if beyond the next 24 to 48 hours, the impact could be far more severe. Housing societies in parts of Mumbai's western and eastern suburbs, commercial complexes, construction sites, hotels and hospitals can face supply shortages if tanker operations remain. Water tanker operators are on an indefinite strike to protest strict new groundwater rules enforced by the Central Groundwater Authority. An Iranian court has upheld a one-year prison sentence and a two-year travel ban against internationally acclaimed film director Jafar Panahi. Following charges of spreading propaganda against Iran, initially handed down in December, the filmmaker's legal team has 20 days to file a final appeal with a provincial court. The ruling comes shortly after Panahi's reported return to Iran on March 30th, despite the ongoing U.S.-Israeli war against the Islamic Republic and the threat of imprisonment. The director traveled back to his home country following the Academy Award in Los Angeles, where his film, I'm quoting the film, It Was Just an Accident, was nominated for an Oscar. Ahead of the Oscars, Panahi had told media, and I'm quoting, "It is my home and I will return to my country." He was fully aware of the legal repercussions awaiting him, and the court's indictment explicitly targeted Panahi's filmmaking and his political activism. The judiciary condemned the director for producing an underground and problematic film against the ruling establishment. Now, the movie It Was Just an Accident, which also took home the top prize at last year's Cannes Film Festival, is a politically charged thriller inspired by experience in detention. Beyond the film itself, Iranian authorities Panahi's vocal opposition to the government while he was touring internationally. On several occasions, Panahi has publicly condemned a violent January crackdown on anti-government protests that estimates suggested that left thousands dead. The court also faulted Panahi for portraying the country in a negative light, for supporting recognized political prisoners and speaking out against the government's use of the death penalty. It remains unclear if Panahi attended the recent trial hearing in person. The director has not posted on his widely followed social media account since February, and he has not issued a public statement confirming his return or commenting on the upheld sentence.

0: Is igniting excitement across the globe. Tournament is also sparking dissent in its host nation. In Mexico, protesters have taken to the streets, voicing concerns over even social and economic impact. Anti-World Cup activists have gathered outside Mexico City's stadium to protest against alleged disappearances in the country and what they describe as territorial dispossession that Mexico's government feel during the 2026 World Cup. Demonstrators defaced advertisements of World Cup near the stadium and painted slogans World Cup and a Mexican government. They also posed with soccer ball masks depicting U.S. President Donald Trump and Mexican President Claudia Sheinbaum and painted on the pavement the message, and I'm quoting, "You count goals, we count evictions." Protesters accused the Mexican government of looting and dispossessing citizens and using media to cover it up. They also alleged that over 133,000 people are missing.
1: "We are creating a counter-narrative to the government, saying that we are not this welcoming World Cup celebration. We are a people being looted, living through an intervention covered up by FIFA's media glory
2: that FIFA and government are trying to hide, because it is a reality that affects people in this country and visitors from abroad do not know about. Through these graphic interventions, we are trying to make people see what is happening in Mexico. It is a reality that is overwhelming the country, with more than 133,000 missing people."
0: 2026 FIFA World Cup will take place from 11 June to 19th July and will be hosted across US, Canada and Mexico, featuring 48 teams and 104 matches.

launched towards Israel on Monday morning were successfully intercepted. Now, according to Israeli defense forces, an impact reported in an open area off the West Bank was likely caused by a large fragment from an interceptor missile rather than a direct strike. Israeli authorities later issued an all-clear for the Jerusalem area. They had earlier issued warnings of an incoming Iranian missile attack, with the projectile apparently failing to reach Israeli territory. Meanwhile, Iranian media have reported that Israel struck a petrochemical facility in Amanshahr, a key industrial city in southwestern Iran. IDF has also confirmed the attack. Iran's Revolutionary Guards say that Israel carried out attacks on targets inside Iran using air-launched ballistic missiles. State media report that explosions in cities of Tehran, Tabriz, Karaj, and Isfahan. Amid the renewed escalation, Israeli PM Netanyahu is now scheduled to convene a security cabinet meeting, according to an Israeli official. Only a small group of senior ministers are expected to attend as Israel assesses its next steps in the confrontation with Iran that has escalated now. The latest exchange of fire highlights the continuing volatility of the conflict, with both sides signaling they remain prepared for further military action despite international efforts to prevent a wider visual war.

All right, we'll keep tracking all the updates coming on from there. Moving on to other news, Europe is playing host to a one-of-a-kind hobby horse championship that has got participants leaping over hurdles and competing in disciplines such as dressage, western trail, and jumping, as they call it. From Prague to Frankfurt, hundreds of young riders competed in time jumping, style jumping, and dressage on their wooden stick horses. Roughly 300 riders, mostly youngsters, took part in it, and about 20 adults enrolled, drawing 1,500 spectators. The competition is part of a growing wave of hobby horsing events internationally. The United States and Australia also held their first championship this year. In Germany alone, the National Hobby Horsing Association was established a year ago with just 13 members, and now there are more than 5,000 active athletes and more than 200 clubs across the country. Participants were assessed on criteria such as precision, timing, and presentation. In style and dressage events, judges awarded scores with the highest-ranked competitor claiming victory. The sport traces its roots to a Finnish grassroots movement where enthusiasts rode hobby horses through Nordic forests over two decades ago. Its popularity surged on social media during the COVID-19 pandemic and has since been embraced by many as a symbol of female empowerment. While the competition seeks to promote women's empowerment, acceptance, and inclusivity, critics have questioned the activity's legitimacy as a sport, while many participants have also reported facing bullying and misogynistic comments online. All right, with that, we caught a wrap to News Point for today. News and updates will follow on the other side. You're watching Beyond What Is One. Do stay tuned.

0: It's turned out to be the most successful World Cup from the standpoint of what's happening.
1: The FIFA World Cup is being co-hosted by the United States, Canada, and Mexico and kicks off on June 11th. For the first time in history, the tournament expands to 48 teams, playing a record 104 matches.
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5: The Earth is sending distress signals. Wildfires. Droughts. And melting...

Thanks for staying with us. You're watching Beyond World is One. I'm Adhya Chaneja and this is Speed News. Let's start with all the stories making headlines today. Israel's military said it has struck several targets at a petrochemical complex in Mahashahar in southwestern Iran. Earlier, Iranian state TV reported explosions in the cities of Tehran, Tabriz and Isfahan. This hours after Iran said it fired multiple waves of missiles at northern Israel, the first barrage since an April ceasefire took hold in the war in West Asia that completed 100 days on Sunday. The strikes come despite US President Trump calling Israeli Prime Minister Benjamin Netanyahu, advising him against retaliation to make sure the three sides could salvage a deal. While Trump appeared to downplay the strikes, telling Axios that it did not hurt anyone.

Iran is drafting regulations to charge vessels transiting the Strait of Hormuz for maritime security and environmental services. The country's semi-official Tasnim news agency quoted Iranian vice president and head of the Department of Environment in its report. Well, the agency reported that the preliminary draft has been completed recently, though the fee rates and specific collection mechanisms have yet to be determined. The United States is urging members of the UN Nuclear Watchdogs board to support a resolution demanding answers from Iran about its nuclear program. But the measure would require Tehran to explain the fate of its bombed nuclear sites and the enriched uranium stored there. The draft resolution circulated ahead of this week's quarterly meeting of the IAEA's 35-nation board, which risks further complicating ongoing talks between Washington and Tehran. Well, Iran has traditionally reacted strongly to resolutions critical of its nuclear program, often viewing them as politically motivated.

Donald Trump said that Israeli Prime Minister Benjamin Netanyahu will have no choice but to accept any deal the US negotiates with Iran, but because Trump added that it's him who calls the shots and not Netanyahu. Trump spoke shortly after Iran launched a salvo of ballistic missiles at Israel over its attacks in Lebanon in the most serious breach of the ceasefire that was struck in early April.

Iran's Revolutionary Guards targeted the headquarters of terrorist groups in Iraqi Kurdistan. Well, Iran's IRNA news agency posted on Telegram, and I quote them here, the Islamic Revolutionary Guard Corps has targeted the headquarters of terrorist groups in Sulaymaniyah, Iraq.

0: At least 8 deaths have been reported in Philippines after 7.8 magnitude earthquake hit the southern part of the country. The earthquake has sparked tsunami warnings across the region. Authorities in the Philippines and Indonesia urged residents in affected coastal regions to move to higher ground immediately. The first quake hit at a depth of 35 kilometers, which is about 24 kilometers west of Mindanao Island. The Pacific Tsunami Warning Center, which has said in a notice that tsunami waves were possible along the coast of the Philippines, Indonesia, Palau, Taiwan and Papua New Guinea. Japanese authorities separately issued a tsunami advisory for swatches of its Pacific coast, projecting waves of up to 1 meter to hit different regions.
1: Bantay mo, Anang! Bantay mo diyan, eh!

In a video shared by Philippines Mahayahe Elementary School on social media, school children were seen screaming and crying during the quake when a canopy roof collapsed. School authorities said no injuries were reported and that classes were suspended after the necessary safety assessment. The quake also set off a 1-meter tsunami that washed ashore on nearby coasts. The Japanese authorities issued a tsunami advisory along swatches of its Pacific coast after a major earthquake off the Philippines was detected. The Japan Meteorological Agency said that tsunamis of up to 1 meter or 3 feet were projected to hit different regions.

Five people were wounded on Sunday in a stabbing at New York's Penn Station, according to the city fire department, which said all victims were transported to hospital and the attacker was in custody. The New York fire department said the victims were all civilians, including one person with serious injuries. The circumstances of the stabbing were not immediately clear, but the incident occurred at a busy New York transportation center shortly before two major sporting events take place in the metropolitan area, including the World Cup soccer tournament. Chinese President Xi Jinping said that Beijing's friendship with Pyongyang was invincible and pledged closer cooperation. The statement comes as Xi is on a visit to North Korea for the first time in 7 years. China has been North Korea's main trading partner by far for decades and a key source of diplomatic and economic support. It is the only country with an official binding military alliance with China. Britain, France and Germany have backed Ukrainian President Volodymyr Zelensky's proposal for direct talks with Russian President Vladimir Putin. Well, this development comes following Zelensky's meeting with British Prime Minister Keir Starmer, French President Emmanuel Macron and German Chancellor Friedrich Merz at 10 Downing Street. According to a joint statement issued by leaders following defence talks, three European leaders endorsed Zelensky's push for a face-to-face meeting and urged progress towards a ceasefire. Ukraine and its European allies have outlined five key principles for securing a just and lasting peace with Russia. Proposals include an immediate ceasefire, launch of negotiations based on current battlefield situation, and strong security guarantees for Ukraine. A Ukrainian drone strike on a passenger train killed the assistant driver and wounded the main driver. Detailing the incident, the Moscow-installed head of the Crimea region said that no passengers were harmed in the attack. UK Deputy Prime Minister David Lammy has said he told the US Vice President J.D. Vance he was wrong to blame the murder of the British teenager Henry Novak on what he called the mass invasion of migrants. Speaking to Sky News, Lammy said he spoke to Vance in a phone call in which he told him UK's democratic process is working well and that he was wrong in his comment about the teenager's murder. A new shipment of humanitarian aid from Mexico arrived in Cuba. The sixth shipment from Mexico since February comes against the backdrop of mounting crisis that the country is grappling with amid the US blockade on oil imports. Sweden is set to ban mobile phones in schools from the next academic year as part of a broad reversal on the use of screens in classrooms. The country's centre-right coalition government has since 2023 pursued a policy that prioritises more reading time and less screen time, particularly among preschool students, favouring books and other more traditional learning tools. Thousands of people in Albania took to the streets for the eighth day in a row. Well, they protested a massive new coastal development project linked to Jared Kushner, son-in-law of US President Donald Trump. Despite the major public backlash, Albanian Prime Minister strongly defends the project. Well, he argues that the luxury resort will boost the country's economy and turn it into a top-tier global tourist destination.

The Bangladesh High Court has issued a rule asking why the illegal trade of horse meat in Bangladesh should not be banned. Well, the court also directed the authorities to formulate guidelines and an action plan within 90 days to prevent such incidents. The order was passed on Sunday by a High Court bench comprising Justice Ahmed Sohil and Justice Fatima Anwar, following a preliminary hearing on a writ petition. Chaos unfolded at Delhi's Indira Gandhi International Airport on Sunday evening after three parked Air India aircraft were rendered unserviceable when ground support equipment collided with them amid strong winds and heavy rain. The incident took place at around 4:40 PM IST in the aircraft parking bay near Terminal 2 of the airport. According to reports, adverse weather conditions caused the ground equipment to strike the parked aircraft, resulting in damage. No injuries were reported as no personnel were present in the parking area at the time of the incident. The CPIM has said that the DMK-led Secular Progressive Alliance no longer exists and that the party is currently not part of any alliance with the DMK. Speaking to reporters, CPIM State Secretary P. Shanmugam said the left party would, however, continue to work with the DMK on issues related to Tamil Nadu's welfare and rights whenever there is common ground. Shanmugam also criticized DMK President M.K. Stalin and AIA DMK General Secretary Edappadi K. Palaniswamy for their remarks that the Vijay-led government would not survive beyond 1 or 2 months, describing the comments as irresponsible.

With southwest monsoon rains picking up in Karnataka, the India Meteorological Department issued a red alert for the coastal districts of Karnataka. Alert has been sounded in five districts including Dakshina Kannada and Udupi.

A smart household robo is undergoing real-world testing in Wuhan, China, as developers look to bring advanced home assistance closer to everyday use. The robo, said to have intelligence comparable to a 3 or 4 year old child, can interact through voice commands and help with tasks such as dishwashing, table clearing, laundry folding and meal preparation. Unlike laboratory tests, the robot is being evaluated inside a real apartment filled with furniture, obstacles and complex layouts.

Shenzhou 23 crew has now fully taken over operations aboard the Tiangong space station following the departure of the Shenzhou 21 astronauts. The three astronauts have successfully adapted to the microgravity environment and are continuing their mission tasks according to schedule. A key recent development is the start of a new phase of scientific research, with the crew set to carry out more than 100 experiments in areas including space life sciences, material science, microgravity physics, and new space technologies. The Silent Ransom Group extortion gang is actively targeting US law firms and professional services organizations in social engineering attacks that often lead to data theft within hours of initial contact, which is according to a new report by cybersecurity firm Mandiant. According to Mandiant, the hackers use invoice-themed phishing emails followed by phone calls in which they imprisonate corporate IT support staff. Victims are then tracked into joining remote support sessions through tools such as Microsoft Teams or Zoom and installing remote access software that gives attackers entry into company networks. Asian markets stumbled sharply on Monday in early trade as a global tech sell-off gathered pace. South Korea's Kospi plunged more than 6.8%, while Japan's Nikkei fell over 3%. Investors pulled back from AI-driven tech stocks after a strong U.S. jobs report fueled expectations of higher interest rates. Meanwhile, rising tensions in West Asia pushed oil prices higher. Markets are now focused on U.S. inflation data and major central bank decisions later this week. Oil prices surged more than 3% on Monday as Iran and Israel exchanged strikes, raising fears of a wider conflict in West Asia. Brent climbed above $96 a barrel, while crude rose to nearly $94. The spike followed Israeli strikes on military targets in Iran and Tehran's warning that U.S. assets could become legitimate targets. Investors are closely watching the fragile ceasefire and the risk of further disruptions to the global energy supplies.

Gold prices extended losses on Monday as investors bet on higher U.S. interest rates. Spot gold fell 0.2% after plunging nearly 3% on Friday, its sharpest drop in months. A strong U.S. jobs report and persistent inflation concerns have boosted expectations that the Federal Reserve could raise rates again.

Alexander Zverev's wait for a Grand Slam title is over. The second seed defeated Flavio Cuboli to win his French Open title. It took German 4 hours and 16 minutes to win the match 6-1, 4-6, 6-4, 7-6, 6-1 victory. Zverev is the first German man to win a Grand Slam title since Boris Becker's Australian Open triumph in the year 1996. Cuboli also enjoyed a remarkable tournament, reaching his first Grand Slam final and breaking into the world's top 10 for the first time in his career.

Olympic champion Anse Young defeated her women's at single title world champion Yamaguchi in a commanding 39-minute display in Jakarta. The 24-year-old won the match with the scoreline of 23-21, 21-12. With this victory, the South Korean added a 9th World Tour Super 1000 title to a growing collection. The win also extended her head-to-head advantage over Yamaguchi to 19-15.

0: Christian Eriksen collapsed during Denmark's friendly against Ukraine, but the Danish Football Association has said that he is conscious now. The game was stopped on 65 minutes when he collapsed and abandoned shortly after, with the 34-year-old able to walk from the feet. The midfielder was fitted with an implantable ICD, a type of pacemaker, after suffering a cardiac arrest during a Euro 2020 match against Finland in the year 2021. The ICD allowed Eriksen to resume his career at both club and international level. Anti-World Cup activists gathered outside Mexico City's stadium to protest disappearances and what they described as territorial dispossession that Mexico's government sought to concede during the 2026 World Cup. According to the organizers, intervening in the ads was a way of stripping away what they called the cosmetic image surrounding the tournament and showing the reality they said many foreign visitors did not see. The protest took place outside Mexico City's iconic stadium, Estadio Azteca, where the World Cup matches are due to be played, including the opening match on June 11th. The live-action adaptation of Masters of the Universe, which is a He-Man reboot, has opened to $54.3 million worldwide. The movie was made on a budget of $170 million, and as per trade analysts, the film failed to find its footing and connect with audiences, resulting in one of the most high-profile box office misfires of the year. Backrooms has emerged as a massive success story for creator-driven indie horror. Directed by 20-year-old Kane Parsons on a micro-budget of only $10 million, the film shattered expectations with an impressive $212.6 million worldwide collection. The movie has cemented its status as an exceptionally profitable venture. Curry Barker's obsession has become a phenomenal viral sensation driven largely by word of mouth. Made on a shoestring budget of less than $1 million, the film has incredibly grossed $148 million globally. Demonstrating rare week-over-week box office growth, Obsession has shown that engaging concepts and strong audience reactions can generate massive returns without expensive marketing campaigns. The legacy sequel, The Devil Wears Prada 2, successfully capitalized on immense nostalgia. The movie, which released in May, has now globally grossed $647.7 million against a $100 million budget. The film has delivered record-breaking numbers for its leading actors, while also revitalizing interest in the 2006 original. The Antoine Fuqua-directed Michael Jackson biopic Michael has been an unstoppable global juggernaut this summer. With a production budget of $155 million, the highly anticipated film has now earned an astonishing $888 million worldwide, securing its place as one of the highest-grossing biopics in cinema history. Ram Charan and Janhvi Kapoor's sports action drama Pedi has taken the box office by storm. In India and worldwide, it is dominating the current theatrical landscape, driven primarily by its Telugu release. The multilingual spectacle grossed 157.15 crore rupees from India, which is nearly $18.9 million. And globally, the movie has earned 233.2 crore rupees, which is nearly $28 million. And that is it in this edition. News and updates will continue on the other side. Keep watching Beyond World is One.
1: where darkness hides behind every corner. Where the truth is stranger than fiction. A show that dives deep into the stories which shock and mystify. The victims, the accused, and the sinister plot. Prime Crime is your front row seat to darkness. From the bustling trading floors of Wall Street to the vibrant exchanges of Asian stock markets, we on Breaks It Down for you to make sense of what's happening. As we reveal the key factors behind events, strategic battles, and the game-changing business decisions that shape the world. We bring you all of this and more on World Business Watch.
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0: 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This is Race to Power. Onion Weon.
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1: Where darkness hides behind every corner. Where the truth is stranger than fiction. A show that dives deep into the stories which shock and mystify. The victims, the accused, and the sinister float. Prime Prime is your front row seat to darkness. From the bustling trading floors of Wall Street to the vibrant
5: more

Iran's IRGC claims it has struck Israel's Nevatim and Tel Aviv air bases as the two sides traded fire in the largest flare-up in fighting since a ceasefire took effect in April.

Amid the renewed escalation, Israeli Prime Minister Netanyahu is scheduled to convene a security cabinet meeting. Only a small group of senior ministers are expected to attend as Israel assesses its next steps.

0: אנחנו נתקדם כעת עם התנים.
1: As for Philippines National Disaster Agency, at least 15 people have been killed after a 7.8 magnitude earthquake rocked the southern Philippines region. Seven people were killed, dozens wounded in clashes between police and members of a joint civil society organization in Pakistan-occupied Kashmir's Rawalkot. As per West Bengal Chief Minister Shubhendu Adhikari, India has deported nearly 5,000 Bangladeshi citizens since BJP swept to power in the state of West Bengal last month.

The US dollar climbs to a two-month peak as traders increase bets on Federal Reserve interest rate hikes, strong economic data, and expectations of tighter monetary policy boost the currency, while other major currencies weaken amid shifting global rate expectations. Kimi Antonelli holds off Lewis Hamilton to win Monaco Grand Prix in a chaotic race. This is the 19-year-old Italian's fifth win in a row.

Israel and Iran continue to trade fire. This is the biggest escalation in this war directly now between Israel and Iran as they fire. They're putting to test a fragile truce and threatening hopes for a deal to end the war in West Asia, on which the U.S. has worked, Donald Trump has worked for many, many weeks now. Here's the latest. Yemen's Houthis have confirmed their attack on Israel. The Israeli military had earlier said that it identified missiles from Yemen. Yemen's Houthi rebels, who joined the Middle East war in March in support of Iran, have previously launched attacks on Israel as well. Iran's Revolutionary Guards have claimed to have struck two air bases in Israel. They said that they targeted Nevatim and Tel Nof air bases. The Israeli military has said that it has struck several targets at a petrochemical complex in Mashhad in southwestern Iran. Iran media has confirmed these strikes. The Israeli military said that it has identified a second wave of missiles launched from Iran and said its defensive systems are working to intercept them. Multiple explosions were heard in Jerusalem. So far, Iran fired missiles at Israel as Israel continued its bombardments over Beirut. In retaliation, in return, Israel fired missiles back at Iran. And now Iran has launched a second wave of strikes towards Israel. And in the midst of it all, the Houthis based in Yemen have also launched missiles towards Israel. Israel and the US, they launched joint strikes on Iran during the early hours of the 28th of February, triggering one of the most dangerous crises in West Asia. 100 days after the war began, key disagreements remain unresolved. They're exactly where they were. Sticking points have only increased. Take a look at this next report for more details.

0: 100 days have passed since the United States and Israel unleashed strikes on Tehran. From Ayatollah Khamenei's assassination on day one to Trump's end of civilization threat, the United States and Israel battered Iran with a multitude of strikes. In return, Iran's counterattack swept the entire West Asia. Warnings, deadlines, and diplomacy have so far failed to break the impasse between the United States and Iran. The US and Israel together began the war by attacking Iran. Now, over the past 60 days, the United States has been engaging Iran via intermediaries, but Israel remains out of talks. Over the past 100 days, there have been several disagreements between Trump and Netanyahu, with the US president rebuking the Israeli prime minister on several occasions. Now it appears the rift is much deeper. According to a report by the New York Times, Israel launched an espionage operation to snoop into US-Iran negotiations. The report also revealed that American defense personnel deployed in Israel noticed secret phone tapping software on their devices. Despite the ceasefire, the United States has been launching targeted strikes on Iran in response. Iranian forces have targeted US bases in the region. The heat is being felt by nations like Kuwait, Bahrain, and the UAE. The Lebanon front remains volatile. Israel has again launched fresh airstrikes on southern Beirut after IDF claimed Hezbollah rained rockets on them. This is despite a ceasefire brokered by the United States. 40 days of relentless bombardment by the US and Israeli forces claim to have destroyed Iranian military capabilities. But multiple reports, including US intel, shows that Iran maintains much of its firepower. Questions are being raised on the efficacy of American attack on Iran, as Iranian forces still appear to be a fighting force, quickly reassembling under a new leadership after their top brass were eliminated. Right now, the red lines are drawn. Iran says that it will not surrender its nuclear enriched material, as sought by Trump. The Strait of Hormuz remains choked as negotiations continue to linger. Over the past 2 months of the ceasefire, strikes by American forces have been met with equally quick retaliation by Iranian forces. The situation is delicate and volatile. Both sides remain alert and ready to engage in full-fledged war. With the Pakistan-mediated talks failing to break the deadlock, the situation is still volatile. Trump has vowed that the death of one American soldier would lead to a full-fledged war again. Iran, on the other hand, says it is ready and under no condition. It will surrender to its adversaries. IRGC says that the American and Israeli forces suffered heavy blows and should think twice before launching new attacks. Bureau report, we on World is One.
1: Britain, France and Germany, they have backed Ukrainian President Volodymyr Zelensky's proposal for direct talks with the Russian

0: Proposals include an immediate ceasefire, launch of negotiations based on current battlefield situations, and strong security guarantees for Ukraine. European leaders also stressed that US must remain actively involved in peace process. Even as President Donald Trump's attention has increasingly turned towards the ongoing and escalating war with Iran in West Asia. Before the meeting, during an interview, Zelensky said that he is prepared to freeze the current front lines in the war with Russia as a basis for launching peace negotiations, and this signals a potential shift towards diplomacy. He further added that any talks would need to preserve Ukraine's sovereignty and security, while emphasizing that a ceasefire alone would not be enough to guarantee a lasting settlement.
1: Yes, it's the quickest way. Of course, I want to freeze, not just freeze the conflict, because we want to live in Ukraine, not just stop the war. We want to stop, and I mean, this stop the way when the war will not come back because of some crazy people and etc. If they want to come back with this war after some pauses. So it's not the idea just to freeze, but the quickest way to freeze. And to freeze and move it to diplomatic sector, to diplomacy, to negotiators.
0: Now, on Sunday, Russia and Ukraine exchanged fresh attacks, with both sides accusing each other of targeting civilians. In Ukraine, Russian strikes in the southern Zaporizhia region killed at least two people, while three others were reported dead in two separate attacks elsewhere in the country. Meanwhile, Russian authorities said a Ukrainian drone strike hit a car in the border region of Belgorod, killing a woman and injuring her husband.

0: All right, we have a news alert for you from India. The opposition India bloc is meeting in Delhi to brainstorm on their future roadmap. They will also be discussing the strategy for the upcoming monsoon session in Parliament. The meeting comes amid speculation that the government might reintroduce the two constitution amendment bills that it had failed to get passed earlier on delimitation and women's reservation in the upcoming monsoon session. Now, the bloc faced an upset after the walkout of the DMK following the breakup of the alliance with the Congress and the defeat of Mamata Banerjee in West Bengal, who was looking for a larger national role. Arvind Kejriwal's Aam Aadmi Party has already publicly distanced itself from the bloc. M.K. Stalin's DMK, the Congress former ally in the South, has reiterated that it would skip the meeting and will no longer be part of the India bloc. Now, the Congress, following repeated DMK refusals to allow it to be a part of the Tamil Nadu government, called off their decades-old alliance following the recent state election and joined the alliance government led by Vijay's DVK. All right, for more on this, our principal correspondent Siddharth MP is joining me over the phone line. Siddharth, big shake-up in the India bloc. Chips just seem to be falling apart. Give us more.
1: Absolutely. For the DMK, this is about prestige and this is about their alliance itself. Because as far as the DMK is concerned, they went into this Tamil Nadu election hoping to win the election along with the Congress party and their larger alliance. But the DMK was pushed to a distant second by Vijay's party. And immediately after that, the Congress decided to jump ship and join Vijay's party. So the DMK sees this as a betrayal. I'm literally using the words that the DMK high command has been using. They're calling it a betrayal by the Congress. And they're saying that as a measure of respect to the Congress or the DMK cadre who have been working for the party, we don't want to attend this meeting. That's the language that the DMK has used. Meanwhile, the DMK has also emphasized that while they'll be staying away from the meeting, they will continue to voice out on issues of national importance and they will follow the meeting and what goes on. And they will voice out on issues of national importance because the DMK's principal ideology itself is radically opposed to what the BJP brings to the table. So in that regard, the DMK has not said that they'll be backing the BJP or they've not said that there is a shift in their political stance. What they've said is that they will continue to voice out on issues of national importance, but their primary issue is with the Congress party and what they call has been a betrayal by the Congress. Let's also remember the fact that after the poll results, after the Congress jumped ship and joined the TVK, the DMK had written a letter to the Speaker of the lower house of the parliament saying that we don't want to sit along with the Congress MPs. We want to sit away from them because of changed political circumstances.

0: circumstances. This shows that this is much more than a breakup. This is, in fact, what can be termed as a divorce. In fact, one of the senior DMK leaders called it a divorce from the Congress party. Shivan.
1: Siddharth, thanks so much for breaking that down for us. That was our principal correspondent joining us from Chennai, Siddharth MP. Chinese President Xi Jinping has arrived in North Korea. This is his first visit in 7 years and first visit outside China this year. Xi Jinping last met Kim Jong-un in September when he invited the North Korean leader and Putin as guests of honor to a military parade in Beijing. Ahead of his visit, Xi Jinping described Beijing's friendship with North Korea as invincible, one that does not depend on how the international situation evolves. China has been North Korea's main trading partner by far for decades and a key source of diplomatic and economic support. It is the only country with an official binding military alliance with China. The visit comes less than a month after Xi Jinping hosted US President Donald Trump and Russian President Vladimir Putin in Beijing. During Trump's visit, the White House had said that Trump and Xi Jinping confirmed their shared goal to denuclearize North Korea. However, just a day before Xi Jinping's arrival, Kim Jong-un's powerful sister said that North Korea's nuclear weapons program was the line of no retreat. That's how North Korea is viewing this. Kim Jong-un has also ordered a 2.5-fold increase in missile production capacity over the next 5 years. We now shift focus to the Philippines. A deadly incident has taken place. Philippines has reported tsunami waves as high as 1.4 meters, and this is after a massive 7.8 magnitude earthquake struck the southern Philippines, with major aftershocks continuing. At least 15 people were killed. Several buildings collapsed because of the earthquake. According to the Philippines Institute of Volcanology and Seismology, the quake struck about 24 kilometers west of Mindanao Islands, Sarangani province, at a depth of 10 kilometers. A powerful 6.1 magnitude aftershock hit the area about 2 hours after the first quake. Tsunami warnings were issued in the Philippines, neighboring Indonesia, and by the U.S. Tsunami Warning System. That's where the warnings came from, advising coastal residents to move to higher ground. The alert has since been lifted in Indonesia, but remains in effect in the Philippines. These were dramatic visuals that came in from the Philippines as the quake hit. An entire shed falling flat to the ground, causing pandemonium among young children. Now, the Philippines and Indonesia experience hundreds of quakes each year, and they sit on tectonically complex parts of the Pacific Ring of Fire, which is a seismically active belt stretching from South America to the Russian Far East. From Southeast Asia, let's look at what's taking place in South Asia. Nepal's Foreign Minister Shishir Khanal has outlined a forward-looking vision for ties with India, with a focus on trade, connectivity, technology and energy. Speaking to Vyond Siddhant Sibal during his visit to India, Khanal discussed key bilateral issues, including water sharing and even border disputes. Listen into this excerpt from the interview.
2: Border has emerged as a thorn in many ways in the relationship. Prime Minister Balan Shah raised it in the parliament as well. And essentially today, we know that this is something that you have been talking about. If you can perhaps detail, what is the current situation?
3: This issue, the border issues, are not new. It's a very ongoing, long-term issue. And on the both sides, what I wanted to acknowledge, all of us need to acknowledge, is there have been some good progress as well. There are mechanisms that deal with border issues, and the technical sort of field survey committee teams are actually working on both sides of the border even today.

0: So things that had been stuck for a very long time, they have taken momentum, and my hope is that, and I think that was also the spirit I saw on the India side also, is to solve all our outstanding issues through existing bilateral mechanism and to activate. So first part of this is to, we expect to see all these kind of mechanisms being activated over the next few months. Mm-hmm.
1: Kimi Antonelli has claimed his fifth straight Formula One win. The 19-year-old held off Lewis Hamilton at the Monaco Grand Prix in a race that featured two safety cars and a red flag. The Italian built a lead of more than 20 seconds after starting from pole position in his Mercedes. Four-time champion Max Verstappen started second for Red Bull, but he lost power at the start itself, dropped to the back of the field and retired at the end of the opening lap. Antonelli's lead disappeared when a safety car was deployed on lap 60, and the race was then red flagged after a crumbling track surface at the final corner sent Ferrari's Charles Leclerc into the barriers. Following a delay of around 40 minutes while repairs were carried out, the race resumed with a standing start. But just as he had at the original start, Antonelli remained unfazed. He produced 8 flawless laps to become the youngest winner of Formula One's most iconic race. Ferrari's Lewis Hamilton finished runner-up for the second successive Grand Prix. Red Bull's Isaac Hadjar claimed a gutsy third-place finish, securing the second podium of his career. Antonelli's Mercedes teammate George Russell missed out on the points for the second straight race, dropping out of the top 10 after receiving a penalty. With victory in Monaco, Antonelli claimed his fifth consecutive race win. Every driver to win 5 races in a row during a Formula One season has gone on to win the world title. Antonelli now leads the driver standings with 156 points. Hamilton is second with 90 points. Russell has been dropped to third place with 88 points.
2: One of those days where, you know, we had so incredible pace and it was just coming all so natural, and the car was feeling incredible.
3: I think just with all the different things that have been thrown at us, it was massively challenging, but really grateful for the day, happy, grateful to the team.
4: It's an outstanding weekend considering how it started in FP1. I had no confidence to get back up, but we did it, so yeah, I'm happy.
1: And history was scripted at the iconic Atari Border Post as Academy and Grammy Award-winning composer A.R. Rahman delivered his first ever live performance at the Frontier. Titled Jai Ho, a musical salute to the Bravehearts, the landmark event paid homage to the courageous men and women of the Border Security Force. The stadium overflowed with thousands of visitors who gathered to celebrate a shared spirit of patriotism, gratitude and nationhood. The concert also marked a poignant prelude to the upcoming cinematic release, Main Vapas Aunga, an Imtiaz Ali universe saga set against the historic backdrop of the 1947 partition. Rahman inaugurated the evening with his soul-stirring melody, Chanda Suraj Lakhon Tare. Later, the stage transformed into the musical world of Main Vapas Aunga. The crowd witnessed an energetic lineup of the film's soundtrack. The event concluded with Rahman's popular track, Maa Tujhe Salaam. At the sunset over the border, the stadium echoed with a profound sense of national pride. The decision to debut the music of Main Vapas Aunga at the Atari border elevates this from a mere promotional event to a profoundly symbolic artistic statement. Well, the movie is a narrative rooted in love, longing and the partition of India, a historical event that has deeply scarred India ever since. By bringing these stories back to the very geographical fault line where lives were irrevocably fractured back in 1947, the performance bridged the gap between historical trauma and present-day resilience. The movie is set for a theatrical release on the 12th of June, just days from now, and the cast of the film includes Diljit Dosanjh, Nasiruddin Shah, Sharwari and Vedang Raina.

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1: 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Can we reverse the damage? Explore the harrowing effects of climate change. It's a wake-up call, global emergency. Climate Tracker on We On World is One.
0: From the bustling trading floors of Wall Street to the vibrant exchanges of Asian stock markets, We On breaks it down for you to make sense of what's happening. As we reveal the key factors behind events, strategic battles, and the game-changing business decisions that shape the world. We bring you all of this and more on World Business Watch.
2: Campaigns, elections, alliances, controversies, and power play. 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
0: Where darkness hides behind every corner. Where the truth is stranger than fiction. A show that dives deep into the stories which shock and mystify the victims, the accused, and the sinister plot. Prime Crime is your front row seat to darkness.
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We begin with India. The southwest monsoon is steadily advancing across the country and bringing heavy rainfall to several southern, western and northeastern states, while parts of north and central India continue to battle heatwave conditions. The India Meteorological Department has issued multiple alerts warning of intense rain, thunderstorms and strong winds over the next few days. Let's start with Kerala now. Now, Kerala remains under strongest monsoon impact, with the IMD issuing orange and red alerts in several districts. Very heavy rainfall is expected in parts of Kozhikode, Wayanad and Kazhagod. It is raising concerns over waterlogging and localized flooding. Authorities have advised caution for fishermen and residents in vulnerable areas. Now we move to coastal Karnataka, which is likely to receive extremely heavy rainfall, with the IMD issuing a red alert for some districts. Continuous rain, gusty winds and rough sea conditions are expected as the monsoon strengthens along the western coast. Then we have Tamil Nadu, which is expected to witness widespread rain accompanied by thunderstorms and lightning. Heavy to very heavy rainfall is forecast in isolated areas, particularly in the western and southern districts. The monsoon is advancing further into Telangana and Andhra Pradesh, bringing scattered to widespread rainfall. Several districts are likely to witness thunderstorms, gusty winds and isolated heavy showers over the coming days. We move to Maharashtra now. Rain activity is intensifying across Konkan, Mumbai, Pune, Nashik and adjoining regions. Heavy rainfall is likely in Konkan and Goa, while Madhya Maharashtra and Marathwada could experience thunderstorms and strong winds. Now, the monsoon has begun advancing into parts of Madhya Pradesh as well, bringing showers and thunderstorms, and several districts are expected to receive rainfall over the next few days, providing relief from the prevailing heat. And parts of eastern Uttar Pradesh are witnessing monsoon advancements as well, with rain and thunderstorm activity expected to increase. However, western regions continue to experience higher temperatures and humid conditions. The capital, Delhi, received light rain and dust storm activity over the weekend, offering temporary relief from the heat. However, temperatures remain above normal and the full monsoon arrival is still expected later this month. More rain and thunderstorms are forecast in the coming days as well. Now, heat wave conditions continue across large parts of Rajasthan, meanwhile, although isolated thunderstorms and dust storms may bring relief in some areas. Temperatures are expected to remain significantly above normal. Now, heavy rainfall is forecast across sub-Himalayan, West Bengal, Sikkim and several other northeastern states as well. And thunderstorms, strong winds and isolated very heavy rain could lead to localized disruptions. Now, that is a summary of the southwest monsoon that is now prevailing across the region. We talk about the opening of a local school that has brought renewed travel hardship for children in Kerala's Idukki. And this comes as heavy monsoons lashed the state. With the permanent bridge washed away in the 2018 floods, residents are now forced to rely on a makeshift structure built from bamboo and tree branches. Our next report gives you all the details. Take a look.

All right, we move from India to Pakistan now, which is bracing for intense heat wave, where the temperature is expected to soar well above seasonal averages across large parts of the country this week. The Pakistan Meteorological Department has issued a nationwide alert warning that some areas can see temperatures touching a scorching 51 degrees Celsius over the next several days. According to the Pakistan Weather Department, a powerful high-pressure system developing over the region is expected to trigger widespread heat wave conditions across Pakistan from 7th to 12th of June. Now, the worst conditions are forecast in Sindh and Balochistan, where districts including Jacobabad, Sukkur, Larkana, Dadu, Turbat, and Panjgur could see temperatures ranging between 48 and 51 degrees Celsius. In Punjab, cities including Lahore, Faisalabad, Multan, Bahawalpur, and Dera Ghazi Khan are expected to record temperatures between 44 and 48 degrees Celsius. These are several degrees above normal for this time of the year. Khyber Pakhtunkhwa is also likely to face extreme heat, with temperatures reaching between 41 and 46 degrees Celsius in Peshawar, Mardan, Bannu, and Dera Ismail Khan. In Islamabad and Rawalpindi, temperatures are expected to climb to between 41 and 44 degrees Celsius, while hot conditions are forecast across parts of Azad Kashmir. Of course, we have Pakistan's largest city, Karachi, which is expected to endure very hot and dry weather, with temperatures forecast to reach between 40 and 43 degrees Celsius through the week. Now, the Weather Department has also warned that unusually warm nights will offer little relief, while dust storms may develop in parts of southern Punjab and Sindh due to intense surface heating. And authorities are advising people to avoid unnecessary exposure to direct sunlight, stay hydrated, and take precautions against heat-related illnesses. And this comes as Pakistan enters what could be one of its most severe heat spells of the year.

Now, thousands of protesters have taken to the streets in Albania to oppose a multi-billion euro luxury resort project, which is linked to Ivanka Trump and Jared Kushner. Demonstrators say that the development threatens one of the country's most important protected coastal ecosystems and are demanding the project to be scrapped. Thousands of people gathered in Albania's capital, Tirana, and at the Vjosa Narta Lagoon, on the country's southern Adriatic coast, to protest plans for a luxury beach resort linked to U.S. President Donald Trump's daughter Ivanka Trump and her husband Jared Kushner. The proposed development, estimated to cost around 4 billion euros, has sparked growing opposition from environmental groups and local residents who warn it could cause irreversible damage to a protected nature reserve. Protesters carrying Albanian flags and inflatable flamingos, a symbol of the movement, marched through the lagoon and later rallied in central Tirana, chanting slogans and holding signs reading, "Ivanka, go home," and "Albania is not for sale." The Vjosa Narta Lagoon is considered one of the country's most important biodiversity hotspots and serve as a key habitat for migratory birds, including flamingos and other protected species. Environmental activists argue that transforming parts of the reserve into a luxury tourism destination would threaten fragile ecosystems and undermine conservation efforts. Now, the controversy has intensified in recent weeks after reports of preliminary construction activity inside the protected area. Video shows bulldozers and fencing work circulated widely on social media, fueling public anger. Although those structures were later removed, the project also includes plans to develop Sazan Island, the former communist-era military base, into an

upscale tourist destination. Environmental groups have accused authorities of lacking transparency and failing to properly assess the ecological impact of the proposal. Meanwhile, Albanian Prime Minister Edi Rama has sought to calm concerns, saying the project has not yet been approved and insisting that the international experts are involved in the planning process. With public opposition growing and environmental concerns mounting, the future of the controversial resort project remains uncertain, setting up a major debate over tourism development and environmental protection in Albania. Now, the global airline industry says one of its biggest climate goals remains out of reach. Airline leaders meeting in Brazil have warned that sustainable aviation fuel, seen as a key tool to reduce aviation emissions, is still in short supply and remains too expensive for widespread use. The International Air Transport Association, or IATA, says production of sustainable aviation fuel, known as SAF, is expected to reach just 2.4 million tons in 2026. And now that accounts for only 0.8% of the total airline fuel consumption worldwide, highlighting the scale of the challenge facing aviation industry's decarbonization efforts. Now, IATA Director General Willie Walsh has described the outlook as disappointing, saying SAF production remains far below what is needed to help airline meet climate targets. Now, according to the industry body, even soaring fuel prices triggered by the ongoing conflict in West Asia have failed to generate enough investment and incentives to rapidly expand SAF production. Walsh said that the governments and energy producers have yet to respond adequately to concerns over energy security, job creation, and climate change mitigation. The conference also highlighted Brazil's potential role in the future SAF market. IATA estimates the country can generate nearly 120 million tons of sustainable fuel feedstock by 2030. Unlike conventional jet fuel derived from petroleum, sustainable aviation fuel is produced using alternative sources, including agricultural waste, food waste, yard trimmings, and used cooking oil. Airlines say expanding sustainable aviation fuel production will be critical if the industry is to achieve its long-term goal of reducing carbon emissions while meeting growing global demand for air travel.

0: In South Korea, robots recently shared the runway with human models at a fashion show, designed to explore a future of human-machine collaboration. They even offered a glimpse of how robots may one day play a role not just in work and industry, but also in creativity, culture, and everyday life. Take a look at this report for more.
1: Fashion shows are usually about imagining the next big trend. But in Seoul, the future on display wasn't just the clothing, it was the models, too. At a runway event hosted by South Korean entertainment technology company Galaxy Corporation, robots and humans took to the catwalk in matching outfits. The show, called Mac-33 Physical AI Fashion Show, featured robots draped in capes before human models revealed the designs underneath. The robots then shared the runway with their human counterparts, walking, posing, and even performing synchronized choreography together.
2: I believe that one day people will wear fashion inspired by robots, and conversely, robots will wear robotic fashion inspired by humans. That is why we decided to hold a physical AI robot fashion show, because we hope to help create that world someday.
1: The apparel on display was designed by Galaxy Corporation, which plans to launch the collection under the Mac-33 brand later this year. The event was designed humans and robots coexist, not as competitors, but as companions. Galaxy Corporation said the show was meant to present robots as machines.

0: beings capable of sharing emotion, creativity, and even philosophy. By combining fashion, performance, and robotics, the company hopes to offer a glimpse of what the emerging era of physical artificial intelligence could look like. And if this runway is any indication, robots may be finding their way into places far beyond the factory floor. That shift is already underway in South Korea. The country is one of the most automated economies in the world, with more than 1,000 industrial robots for every 10,000 workers. From advanced manufacturing to humanoid machines, South Korea has spent years investing in robotics, AI, and automation. And as the technology evolves, robots are increasingly being asked to do more than just work.
1: The stock market isn't the real economy. That's been a big lesson of the past 1.5 decades. So if the AI bubble really does explode on Wall Street, would it be a disaster for Main Street? With the chatter about an AI bubble reaching a fever pitch now, in a week when several big tech firms have said they're planning to raid the equity markets, it's worth asking what happens to the economy if the whole thing starts to unravel. The obvious comparison is the dot-com bust, and it might surprise you that back then, U.S. consumer spending barely suffered, and that's unusual for a recession, which 2001 was. Well, maybe that's because the people who owned those stocks were wealthy enough not to slash spending when markets collapsed. Well, Fed research suggests that if anything, this relationship has got even weaker over the past 24 years. And today, the top 20% of the U.S. earners own 70% of the wealth, and they hold more of their assets in equities or mutual funds than real estate. The problem is that these wealthier Americans are the only ones spending right now. And the bottom 60% who spend the same dollar amount as the top 20% are struggling under the weight of tariffs and now pricier gasoline. If the rich pare back spending even a little bit, a key pillar of U.S. growth falls away. And still, this is not 2008 for one very simple reason. Deep recessions usually follow a debt binge. But that's not obviously the case today, even if leveraged retail investors have probably helped fuel the stock market boom. Back then, households were able to keep spending by raiding home equity release schemes and auto loans until it all ended in tears in 2007, when debt had reached 100% of GDP. And that looks harder today. James Knightley, ING's chief international economist, points to rising delinquencies on car loans and credit cards, which suggests financial stress is already building where incomes are lower. Then there's investment. AI-related spending has become a huge part of the U.S. growth story, and the circulatory is attracting more attention. And the same handful of firms raising money, buying chips, leasing compute, and booking revenues off one another. That may not spell disaster, but the fact remains that if you strip out AI, the rest of U.S. private non-residential investment has been falling year on year for 6 straight quarters. And tech might be the source of a stock market correction, but tighter financial conditions and lender caution would bite across the board, particularly with the Fed's hand somewhat tied for rising oil prices.
2: $9.90 at $1.55 million.

0: Now, when you talk about Iran and the U.S., football isn't the first thing that comes to mind. But for the next 6 weeks, the eyes of the world will be fixated on the 2026 FIFA World Cup in North America. The Iranian team, which has now arrived in Mexico, aims to make their mark on the football pitch. And they are more than capable of doing so as one of Asia's footballing powerhouses. Let's take a look at this report for more on this.
1: After months of uncertainty surrounding their participation at the World Cup, the Iran squad has finally made their trip to North America for the biggest event in sport, albeit in very different circumstances than earlier thought. Iran's base will be in Mexico rather than Arizona in the United States, but each of their three group stage matches will take place in America. Now, Iran's preparations for the World Cup have been far from ideal and have been marred by geopolitical interventions. But they are still a force to be reckoned with on the pitch,

0: Public opinion, both in Iran and in other countries, has developed a strong interest in Iran's national team precisely because the conditions are not fair. The focus of the national team and our players is only on their training and on the instructions the head coach gives for training and friendly matches. Fortunately, we have tried not to let the players' focus be unnecessarily diverted towards these problems, and we ourselves must resolve these concerns.
1: Iran is one of Asian football's powerhouses and will make their seventh World Cup appearance. Only Japan and South Korea have more appearances for an Asian team. They made their World Cup debut in 1978, and Iran's first ever match victory at the showpiece event came in 1998 against none other than the United States. In fact, there was a rare gesture of friendship seen between the two teams before and after the match, one that is not expected if they meet in the tournament this time around. That triumph is one of Iran's three wins at the World Cup. Their record in continental football is much more impressive. They have been crowned Asian champions thrice. Interestingly, all of them came before the 1979 revolution. And even though they haven't made it past the group stages of the FIFA World Cup, they enter the tournament with a FIFA ranking of 20. That is the second best in Asia, only behind Japan. Their ranking is in fact better than the likes of South Korea and Norway. There is more reason for Iran to be confident heading into the World Cup. They have been drawn in Group K alongside Belgium, Mohamed Salah's Egypt and New Zealand. Only Belgium is ranked higher than them, which means that Iran has a greater chance of progressing to the knockout stages for the first time in the tournament's history. Their preparations might not have been suitable for a tournament like the World Cup, but Iran and the national football team have shown in the recent past that they're more than capable of making a statement that makes the world sit up and take notice. Sports Bureau, Beyond World is One.
2: All right, next up, let's get to latest box office updates from Hollywood. This week, independent micro-budget movies have managed to beat high-budgeted superhero movie. The live-action adaptation of Masters of the Universe, which is He-Man reboot, has opened to $54.3 million worldwide. The move was made on a budget of $170 million, as per trade analysts. The film failed to find its footing and connect with audiences, resulting in one of the most high-profile box office misfires of the year. The Backrooms, the next one, has emerged as a massive success story for creator-driven indie horror. Directed by 20-year-old Kane Parsons on a micro-budget of only $10 million, the film shattered expectations with an impressive $212.6 million worldwide collection, and the movie has cemented its status as an exceptionally profitable venture. And then comes Cory Barker's Obsession, that has become a phenomenal viral sensation driven largely by word of mouth. Made on a shoestring budget of less than $1 million, the film has incredibly grossed $148 million globally. Demonstrating rare week-over-week box office growth, Obsession has shown that engaging concepts and strong audience reactions can generate massive returns without expensive marketing campaigns. Now, the legacy sequel, The Devil Wears Prada 2, successfully capitalized on immense nostalgia. The movie, which released in May, has now globally grossed $647.7 million against a $100 million budget. The film has delivered record-breaking numbers for its leading actors while also revitalizing interest in the 2006 original. That Antoine Fuqua directed a Michael Jackson biopic. Michael has been an unstoppable global juggernaut this summer. With a production budget of $155 million, the highly anticipated film has now earned an astonishing $888 million worldwide, securing its place as one of the highest-grossing biopics in cinema history. It made it much better. All right, with that, we kind of wrap to this bulletin. News and updates will follow on the other side. You're watching Beyond World is One. Do stay tuned.

0: 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Week after week, creating the maximum impact. Watch We on Wide Angle at these times on Wheel. World is One.
1: 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A dedicated show with varied perspectives, expert take, citizens' voices, detailed ground reports, and in-depth coverage from political corridors of the world. 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
5: The Earth is sending distress signals. Wildfires, droughts, and melting glaciers. Can we reverse the damage? Explore the harrowing effects of climate change. 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
6: From the bustling trading floors of Wall Street to the vibrant exchanges of Asian stock markets, WeOn breaks it down for you to make sense of what's happening. As we reveal the key factors behind events, strategic battles, and the game-changing business decisions that shape the world. We bring you all of this and more on World Business Watch.
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9: Where darkness hides behind every corner. Where the truth is stranger than fiction. A show that dives deep into the stories which shock and mystify the victims, the accused, and the sinister float. Prime Crime is your front row seat to darkness.
0: In-depth coverage of global issues broken down into facts, figures, and simple words. 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
1: Campaigns, elections, alliances, controversies, and power play. Stories that analyze global and domestic politics. A dedicated show with varied perspectives, expert take, citizens' voices, detailed ground reports, and in-depth coverage from political corridors of the world. 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
2: WeOn, India's global voice. The channel that brings you the biggest stories from across the world through India's lens. now available in more than 190 countries worldwide. Because we believe that the

Welcome back. Thanks for staying tuned. I'm Samiksha Srivastava. Let's begin with the headlines. Yemen's Houthi rebels announce a missile attack on Israel and declare a ban on Israeli shipping in the Red Sea, raise a specter of a return to the major disruption point on the key route.

Iran's IRGC claims it has struck Israel's Nevatim and Tel Nof air bases as the two sides traded fire in the largest flare-up in fighting since a ceasefire took effect in the month of April. Amid the renewed escalation, Israeli Prime Minister is scheduled to convene a security cabinet meet. Only a small group of senior ministers is expected to attend as Israel assesses its next steps.

0: Bantay mo di ate.
1: According to Philippines National Disaster Agency, at least 15 people have been killed after a 7.8 magnitude earthquake rocked the southern part of the region. Seven people killed and dozens wounded in clashes between police and members of a joint civil society organization in Pakistan-occupied Kashmir's Rawalkot.

According to West Bengal Chief Minister Shubhendu Adhikari, India has deported nearly 5,000 Bangladeshi citizens since BJP swept to power in the state last month.

The bank's GDP grew at a rate of 1.8% in March quarter, revised down from a 2.1% according to Cabinet Office. The downgrade came after companies reduced capital spending, highlighting weaker business confidence and slowing domestic momentum. Iran held its first training session in Mexico ahead of the FIFA World Cup. The team trained behind closed doors in Tijuana.

storm on their future roadmap. The opposition bloc will also be discussing the strategy for the upcoming monsoon session. This meeting comes amid speculation that the government might reintroduce the two constitution amendment bills. It had failed to get passed earlier on delimitation and women's reservation. In the upcoming monsoon session, that is, the bloc faced earlier an upset after the walkout of the DMK following the breakup of the alliance with the Congress and the defeat of Mamata Banerjee, who was looking for a larger national role. Arvind Kejriwal's Aam Aadmi Party has already publicly distanced itself from the bloc. M.K. Stalin's DMK, the Congress' former ally in the South, has reiterated that it would skip this meeting and will no longer be part of the agenda bloc. The Congress, following repeated DMK refusals to allow it to be a part of the Tamil Nadu government, called off their decades-old alliance following the recent state election and joined the alliance government led by Vijay's TVK. However, TVK has not joined the meeting and Shiv Sena UBT is also not present.

0: And joining us live on the broadcast is our principal correspondent, Siddharth MP. He's joining us live from Chennai. Siddharth, of course, there have been cracks in the opposition bloc, which is in the open. Talk to us first up about the parties which are going to be part of this meeting today. And second, are these opposition parties even united when it comes to the issue of delimitation and even the women reservation bill for that matter?
1: See, there are 23 parties in all that are part of this meeting, but let's remember the fact that it is considerably fractured because there are differences between the India front itself. Let's take the example of the CPIM in Kerala. The Communist Party, CPIM in Kerala, was ruling until very recently, but they were replaced in power by the Congress Party. Congress Party swept to power by replacing the CPIM, which had ruled for 10 years. Both of them are part of the India bloc. And one of the major objections being raised by the CPM is that the Congress has been alleging that the BJP and the CPIM have been together. They've been working in cahoots. So the CPIM leadership has been objecting to such kind of remarks because while they are part of the same front nationally in Kerala, they are ruling party and opposition party. The Congress is ruling and the left is in the opposition. So there's that kind of friction that exists between the front. So clearly all's not well because this is a grouping with at least more than 20 parties. So certainly there are going to be differences over multiple issues. And coming to your question about the DMK per se, DMK is one of the parties that, according to its own statement, has been backing Rahul Gandhi as prime minister candidate for more than a decade now. And DMK has been one of the strongest supporters of the Congress party. And the DMK maintains that they've stood steadfast against various moves and schemes of the BJP, be it in the courts of law, be it in parliament, or even in terms of holding protests and expressing their opposition to BJP's schemes and plans. However, the Congress has betrayed them, is what the DMK says. The DMK says that they are deeply upset by the backstabbing and the betrayal committed by the Congress party because the Congress chose to jump ship and join the TVK. Of course, it's several other minor allies of the DMK also supported TVK. But the DMK felt the most offended by what the Congress party had done, and which is why the DMK is staying away from the meeting. They say that they want to respect the sentiments of their cadre by staying away from this meeting. And the DMK is also saying that they will continue to oppose several issues on the national stage, but they're not taking part in this meeting. That's the kind of stance the DMK has taken. Certainly for the Congress, this is considerable loss of face because the DMK-Congress alliance has been, you know, going on since the UPA era. That is from Prime Minister Manmohan Singh's era in 2004. This alliance has been going on. And then this sudden breakup between the two is certainly a setback as far as optics are concerned. Let's also remember the fact that DMK's parliamentarian Kanimori and MK Stalin's sister, former Chief Minister Stalin's sister, DMK chief sister, had written to the Lok Sabha speaker urging that the Congress MPs, rather the DMK MPs, be seated apart from the Congress MPs. So this shows the kind of animosity that's been brewing. They're now saying that they don't even want to be seen seated next to the Congress MPs. So such is the kind of anger that's been brewing within the DMK after the Congress joined Vijay's TVK government. And let's also remember the fact that Vijay's TVK government has kept its word in taking care of its allies. Congress has only 5 legislators in Tamil Nadu, but even with those 5 legislators, Congress has been granted 2 ministerial berths, the Higher Education Ministry and the Tourism Ministry. And the TVK has also handed 1 Rajya Sabha berth to the Congress party. It's

0: Who are the stories you're tracking? India's commercial capital, Mumbai, is staring at a water crisis due to a strike by private water tanker operators. Now, this indefinite strike came into effect from midnight. While there is no city-wide crisis yet, concerns have only been mounting among housing societies, commercial establishments, and institutions that rely heavily on tanker-supplied water. The crisis also comes at a time when the water reserves in seven lakes, which supply drinking water to Mumbai, has dipped to just 13% of total capacity, thereby prompting the BMC, which is the Mumbai Civic Body, to impose a 10% water cut. The water reserves are sufficient for only around 40 to 45 days. Ahead of the strike by private tankers, several residential societies stocked up on water, thereby helping them manage immediate requirements. But civic officials and residents warn that if the strike continues beyond the next 24 to 48 hours, the impact could be far more severe. Housing societies in parts of Mumbai's western and eastern suburbs, commercial complexes, construction sites, hotels, and even hospitals could face supply disruptions if tanker operations remain suspended. Water tanker operators are on an indefinite strike to protest strict new groundwater rules enforced by the Central Groundwater Authority. Getting us more details on the water crisis in Mumbai is our principal correspondent, Disha Yadav, who sent us this report from Mumbai.
1: India's financial capital city, Mumbai, is left with only 40 days of water. As per the latest information and data available, only 13% of the water stock is available in seven lakes that supply water to Mumbai. And keeping also the latest IMD's forecast in mind that Mumbai might not see rains very soon, the government here and as well as the administration BMC has communicated to all the residents living in Mumbai to use water very judiciously. And on top of that, there is also a matter of concern that the private tanker association is on strike since yesterday. Almost 1800 tankers, private ones, are off the roads and they are no longer supplying water to the housing societies that are dependent on the private tankers. The societies do say that for the next 2 days, the situation will be manageable. But if there is no resolutions between the tanker associations and the BMC, then there might be concern.
0: Now, amid rising geopolitical tensions, India has widened its lead over Pakistan when it comes to nuclear warheads. Now, this is according to a latest assessment report by the Stockholm International Peace Research Institute, which in its report has stated that India expanded its nuclear warheads to 190 this year from 180 the previous year. During the same period, Pakistan's nuclear stockpile remained constant at 170. With this, New Delhi now has a lead of over 20 warheads over Islamabad. In fact, China too has expanded its nuclear arsenal from 600 warheads in 2025 to 620 this year. The report says that India is continuing to develop new types of nuclear delivery systems and focus on defense modernization that will focus on developing long-range weapons that are capable of hitting targets throughout China. For Pakistan, the report says that it accumulated missile material in 2025, hinting at an expansion of nuclear arsenal over the coming decade. The SIPRI report also mentions India's actions during Operation Sindoor and says that India attacked Pakistani air and missile bases, which were likely to have nuclear-related roles. However, the report adds that both countries took steps to avoid escalation. Across the globe, the report notes that the deployment of nuclear warheads weapons is accelerating, with all nine nuclear-armed states enhancing their nuclear arsenals over the last 1 year alone. The report concludes that the trend of retired nuclear warheads outstripping deployment of new warheads is likely to be reversed in coming years. In other news then, South Africa's President Cyril Ramaphosa has pledged to crack down on groups that are fueling xenophobic violence across the country. This was in an address to the nation that Ramaphosa said that anti-immigrant protesters tarnish South Africa's reputation and vow to act against forces who are exploiting illegal immigration to further their

0: own political, personal, and criminal agendas.
1: We will and must not allow groups to use the legitimate concerns of South Africans to destabilize our country through inciting lawlessness and violence. We will act against forces who are exploiting the concerns of our people about illegal immigration to further their own political, personal, and criminal agendas.
0: Ramaphosa also cautioned citizens against stopping people on the streets to demand their identities and added that enforcement of immigration laws was a responsibility that solely lies with the state. Ramaphosa even went on to say that migrants were being blamed for problems that had arisen because of poverty and high unemployment rate.
1: Must make it clear that only the authorized government officials may act against violations of the law, including violations of our immigration laws. No other person is allowed, for example, to confront someone in the street, in the pathways of our country, to demand proof of identity.
0: South Africa has seen a surge in anti-immigrant protests and attacks on foreigners, leading to countries like Ghana, Nigeria and Mozambique to repatriate some of its citizens in wake of such issues. Yon Skalden Ongmu has sent us this detailed report from Johannesburg.
2: Anti-foreigner protest spreads across parts of South Africa. President Cyril Ramaphosa has promised tougher action on illegal immigration while warning against xenophobia and vigilantism. His address received mixed reactions. The Democratic Alliance, which is the opposition party that backed his call for lawful enforcement, while Action SA said the measures do not go far enough. Anti-immigrant group March in March questioned whether the proposals can be implemented, and the economic freedom fighters claimed Ramaphosa acted only after pressure from other African countries. And all this is happening just before June 30 deadline, where anti-immigrant organizations have warned foreigners to get out of the country or face consequences. This is Golden Armo from Johannesburg, South Africa, for We On World is One.
0: Central African Republic has reportedly agreed to accept third country deportees from the United States. Now, the reported arrangement is part of a broader effort by Trump administration to reach agreements with several African nations to facilitate removal of migrants. While Washington has already sent third country deportees to African countries, which includes Democratic Republic of Congo, Ghana, and even Equatorial Guinea, under deals that Senate Democrats say have cost tens of millions of dollars. According to Central African Republic official, latest agreement was reached during a meet with a U.S. delegation on 18th of May. While the process is said to be still underway, details remain unclear, including how many migrants could be sent to the country, their nationalities, or even when deportation flights may begin. An official from International Organization for Migration has even confirmed to Reuters that agency would assist deportees upon their arrival in Central African Republic. Though in several cases, deportees had secured legal protections from immigration courts in U.S. against their repatriation, right groups say that third country deals allow U.S. to circumvent those protections. And getting us the latest on U.S. deportation deal is our correspondent Louisa Olani, who sent us this report from Lagos.
3: Central African Republic is the latest country to accept third country deportees from United States in a deal just concluded. The exact number of deportees has not been established, nor their nationality. However, the International Organization for Migration, IOM, confirmed to Reuters that the agency will be involved in assisting deportees once they arrive. We recall the U.S. this year awarded $85 million to the IOM for operations in Central African Republic. The deal now adds Central African Republic to Democratic Republic of Congo, Ghana, Sierra Leone, and Equatorial Guinea, who have accepted a number of deportees.

0: Lagos, Nigeria, Louisa Olani. We honor all this one.
1: An Iranian Revolutionary Court has upheld a one-year prison sentence and a two-year travel ban against internationally acclaimed film director Jafar Panahi following charges of spreading propaganda against Iran's clerical establishment. Now, according to his lawyer, the Tehran Revolutionary Court, presided over by a judge who is known for his strict verdicts, fully rejected Panahi's appeal against a ruling originally handed down in December. The filmmaker's legal team has 20 days to file a final appeal with the provincial court. The ruling also comes shortly after Panahi's reported return to Iran on 30th of March. Despite the ongoing U.S.-Israeli war against the Islamic Republic and the threat of imprisonment, the director had traveled back to his home country following the Academy Awards in Los Angeles, where his film It Was Just an Accident was nominated for an Oscar. Ahead of the Oscar, Panahi had told the media, and I quote, "This is my home and I will return to my country," unquote. And this while he was fully aware of the legal repercussions that awaited him back home. The court's indictment explicitly targeted Panahi's filmmaking and his political activism. The judiciary not only condemned the director for producing an underground and problematic film against the ruling, but came down heavily on the director. It Was Just an Accident, which also took home the top prize at last year's Cannes Film Festival, is a politically charged thriller that is inspired by Panahi's own experiences in detention. Beyond the film itself, Iranian authorities cited Panahi's vocal opposition to the government while he was touring internationally. On several occasions in the past, Panahi has publicly condemned a violent January crackdown on anti-government protests that estimates suggested left thousands dead. The court also faulted Panahi for portraying the country in what it called a negative light, for supporting recognized political prisoners, and even speaking out explicitly against the government's use of the death penalty. It remains, however, unclear if Panahi attended the recent trial hearings in person. The director since then has not posted on his widely followed social media accounts since February and has not even issued a public statement, thereby confirming his return or commenting on the upheld sentence. And shifting focus to the world of sports then, where Alexander Zverev's wait for a Grand Slam is finally over. The second seed defeated Flavio Cuboli in a five-set thriller to win the Roland Garros title. The German was a favourite to win in Paris after world number one Sinner and 24-time Grand Slam champion Djokovic were knocked out of the tournament. Zverev cruised through the opening set, dropping just one game, but Italian Flavio Cuboli rode back. A single break in a lengthy seventh game proved decisive, and the 10th seed took the set 6-4 to level the match. While the momentum swings continue, 29-year-old Zverev, playing in his fourth Grand Slam final, claimed the third set, but Cuboli immediately surrendered his serve in the opening game of the fourth. The Italian then failed to serve out the set at 5-4, but raised his level in the tie break, winning the key points to force a deciding fifth set. In the final set, after taking electrolytes to fend off cramp, Zverev broke twice to race into a commanding 4-0 lead. Cuboli kept his hopes alive with a hold in the fifth game, but he ran out of steam while serving to stay in the match. It took German 4 hours and 16 minutes to win the match by 6-1, 4-6, 6-4, 6-1 victory, and is also the first German man to win a Grand Slam title since Boris Becker's Australian Open triumph in 1996. Cuboli also enjoyed a remarkable tournament, reaching his first Grand Slam final and breaking into the world's top 10 for the first time in his career.
2: It was a combination of things. I mean, first of all, I didn't believe that I won, and then I saw my box and they all kind of celebrated, and that's when I realized that I won, especially seeing my father raise up his arms. That was when it kind of hit me that, okay, I won. And then when I was on the ground, all the emotions came out because, again, I think this court is very, very special to me, but it's also special in a very positive way, but also special in a negative way because I had some of the toughest moments of my life here, or of my tennis career.
3: I'm happy for how I played the first final of my Grand Slam, you know.

0: It's never easy to play for the first time and on this stage, on this kind of matches. So, I mean, I said he deserved more than me just because, of course, he won, but also for what he did in his career.
1: And with that, it's a wrap on this edition of our broadcast. News and updates to continue. You're watching The Onward as one. 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
6: From the bustling trading...

Thanks for staying with us. You're watching Beyond World is One. I'm Adhya Chaneja and this is Speed News. Let's start with all the stories making headlines today. Israel's military said it has struck several targets at a petrochemical complex in Mahashahar in southwestern Iran. Earlier, Iranian state TV reported explosions in the cities of Tehran, Tabriz and Isfahan. This hours after Iran said it fired multiple waves of missiles at northern Israel, the first barrage since an April ceasefire took hold in the war in West Asia that completed 100 days on Sunday. The strikes come despite US President Trump calling Israeli Prime Minister Benjamin Netanyahu, advising him against retaliation to make sure the three sides could salvage a deal. While Trump appeared to downplay the strikes, telling Axios that it did not hurt anyone.

Iran is drafting regulations to charge vessels transiting the Strait of Hormuz for maritime security and environmental services. The country's semi-official Tasnim news agency quoted Iranian Vice President and head of the Department of Environment in its report. Well, the agency reported that the preliminary draft has been completed recently, though the fee rates and specific collection mechanisms have yet to be determined. The United States is urging members of the UN Nuclear Watchdogs board to support a resolution demanding answers from Iran about its nuclear program. But the measure would require Tehran to explain the fate of its bombed nuclear sites and the enriched uranium stored there. The draft resolution circulated ahead of this week's quarterly meeting of the IAEA's 35-nation board, which risks further complicating ongoing talks between Washington and Tehran. Well, Iran has traditionally reacted strongly to resolutions critical of its nuclear program, often viewing them as politically motivated.

Donald Trump said that Israeli Prime Minister Benjamin Netanyahu will have no choice but to accept any deal the US negotiates with Iran, but because Trump added that it's him who calls the shots and not Netanyahu. Trump spoke shortly after Iran launched a salvo of ballistic missiles at Israel over its attacks in Lebanon in the most serious breach of the ceasefire that was struck in early April.

Iran's Revolutionary Guards targeted the headquarters of terrorist groups in Iraqi Kurdistan. Well, Iran's IRNA news agency posted on Telegram, and I quote them here, the Islamic Revolutionary Guard Corps has targeted the headquarters of terrorist groups in Sulaymaniyah, Iraq.

In a video shared by Philippines Mahayahe Elementary School on social media, school children were seen screaming and crying during the quake when a canopy roof collapsed. School authorities said no injuries were reported and that classes were suspended after the necessary safety assessment. The quake also set off a 1-meter tsunami that washed ashore on nearby coasts. The Japanese authorities issued a tsunami advisory along swatches of its Pacific coast after a major earthquake off the Philippines was detected. The Japan Meteorological Agency said that tsunamis of up to 1 meter or 3 feet were projected to hit different regions.

Five people were wounded on Sunday in a stabbing at New York's Penn Station, according to the city fire department, which said all victims were transported to hospital and the attacker was in custody. The New York fire department said the victims were all civilians, including one person with serious injuries. The circumstances of the stabbing were not immediately clear, but the incident occurred at a busy New York transportation center shortly before two major sporting events take place in the metropolitan area, including the World Cup soccer tournament. Chinese President

Xi Jinping said that Beijing's friendship with Pyongyang was invincible and pledged closer cooperation. The statement comes as Xi is on a visit to North Korea for the first time in 7 years. China has been North Korea's main trading partner by far for decades and a key source of diplomatic and economic support. It is the only country with an official binding military alliance with China. Britain, France and Germany have backed Ukrainian President Volodymyr Zelensky's proposal for direct talks with Russian President Vladimir Putin. Well, this development comes following Zelensky's meeting with British Prime Minister Keir Starmer, French President Emmanuel Macron and German Chancellor Friedrich Merz at 10 Downing Street. According to a joint statement issued by leaders following defence talks, three European leaders endorsed Zelensky's push for a face-to-face meeting and urged progress towards a ceasefire. Ukraine and its European allies have outlined 5 key principles for securing a just and lasting peace with Russia. Proposals include an immediate ceasefire, launch of negotiations based on current battlefield situation, and strong security guarantees for Ukraine. A Ukrainian drone strike on a passenger train killed the assistant driver and wounded the main driver. Detailing the incident, the Moscow-installed head of the Crimea region said that no passengers were harmed in the attack. UK Deputy Prime Minister David Lammy has said he told the US Vice President J.D. Vance he was wrong to blame the murder of the British teenager Henry Novak on what he called the mass invasion of migrants. Speaking to Sky News, Lammy said he spoke to Vance in a phone call in which he told him UK's democratic process is working well and that he was wrong in his comment about the teenager's murder. A new shipment of humanitarian aid from Mexico arrived in Cuba. The sixth shipment from Mexico since February comes against the backdrop of mounting crisis that the country is grappling with amid the US blockade on oil imports. Sweden is set to ban mobile phones in schools from the next academic year as part of a broad reversal on the use of screens in classrooms. The country's centre-right coalition government has since 2023 pursued a policy that prioritises more reading time and less screen time, particularly among preschool students, favouring books and other more traditional learning tools. Thousands of people in Albania took to the streets for the 8th day in a row. Well, they protested a massive new coastal development project linked to Jared Kushner, son-in-law of US President Donald Trump. Despite the major public backlash, Albanian Prime Minister strongly defends the project. Well, he argues that the luxury resort will boost the country's economy and turn it into a top-tier global tourist destination.

The Bangladesh High Court has issued a rule asking why the illegal trade of horse meat in Bangladesh should not be banned. Well, the court also directed the authorities to formulate guidelines and an action plan within 90 days to prevent such incidents. The order was passed on Sunday by a High Court bench comprising Justice Ahmed Sohil and Justice Fatima Anwar, following a preliminary hearing on a writ petition. Chaos unfolded at Delhi's Indira Gandhi International Airport on Sunday evening after three parked Air India aircraft were rendered unserviceable when ground support equipment collided with them amid strong winds and heavy rain. The incident took place at around 4:40 p.m. IST in the aircraft parking bay.

A near Terminal 2 of the airport. According to reports, adverse weather conditions caused the ground equipment to strike the parked aircraft, resulting in damage. No injuries were reported as no personnel were present in the parking area at the time of the incident. The CPIM has said that the DMK-led Secular Progressive Alliance no longer exists and that the party is currently not part of any alliance with the DMK. Speaking to reporters, CPIM State Secretary P. Shanmugam said the left party would, however, continue to work with the DMK on issues related to Tamil Nadu's welfare and rights whenever there is common ground. Shanmugam also criticized DMK President M.K. Stalin and AIA DMK General Secretary Edappadi K. Palaniswamy for their remarks that the Vijay-led government would not survive beyond 1 or 2 months, describing the comments as irresponsible.

With southwest monsoon rains picking up in Karnataka, the India Meteorological Department issued a red alert for the coastal districts of Karnataka. Alert has been sounded in five districts including Dakshina Kannada and Udupi.

The smart household robot is undergoing real-world testing in Wuhan, China, as developers look to bring advanced home assistance closer to everyday use. The robot, said to have intelligence comparable to a 3 or 4 year old child, can interact through voice commands and help with tasks such as dishwashing, table clearing, laundry folding and meal preparation. Unlike laboratory tests, the robot is being evaluated inside a real apartment filled with furniture, obstacles and complex layouts.

Shenzhou 23 crew has now fully taken over operations aboard the Tiangong space station following the departure of the Shenzhou 21 astronauts. The three astronauts have successfully adapted to the microgravity environment and are continuing their mission tasks according to schedule. A key recent development is the start of a new phase of scientific research, with the crew set to carry out more than 100 experiments in areas including space-life sciences, material science, microgravity physics, and new space technologies. The Silent Ransom Group extortion gang is actively targeting U.S. law firms and professional services organizations in social engineering attacks that often lead to data theft within hours of initial contact, which is according to a new report by cybersecurity firm Mandiant. According to Mandiant, the hackers use invoice-themed phishing emails followed by phone calls in which they imprisonate corporate IT support staff. Victims are then tracked into joining remote support sessions through tools such as Microsoft Teams or Zoom and installing remote access software that gives attackers entry into company networks. Asian markets stumbled sharply on Monday in early trade as a global tech sell-off gathered pace. South Korea's Kospi plunged more than 6.8%, while Japan's Nikkei fell over 3%. Investors pulled back from AI-driven tech stocks after a strong U.S. jobs report fueled expectations of higher interest rates. Meanwhile, rising tensions in West Asia pushed oil prices higher. Markets are now focused on U.S. inflation data and major central bank decisions later this week. Oil prices surged more than 3% on Monday as Iran and Israel exchanged strikes, raising fears of a wider conflict in West Asia. Brent climbed above $96 a barrel, while crude rose to nearly $94. The spike followed Israeli strikes on military targets in Iran and Tehran's warning that U.S. assets could become legitimate targets. Investors are closely watching the fragile ceasefire and the risk of further disruptions to the global energy supplies.

Added losses on Monday as investors bet on higher US interest rates. Spot gold fell 0.2% after plunging nearly 3% on Friday, its sharpest drop in months. A strong US jobs report and persistent inflation concerns have boosted expectations that the Federal Reserve could raise rates again.

Alexander Zverev's wait for a Grand Slam title is over. The second seed defeated Flavio Cobolli to win his French Open title. It took German 4 hours and 16 minutes to win the match 6-1, 4-6, 6-4, 7-6, 6-1 victory. Zverev is the first German man to win a Grand Slam title since the Boris Becker's Australian Open triumph in the year 1996. Cobolli also enjoyed a remarkable tournament, reaching his first Grand Slam final and breaking into the world's top 10 for the first time in his career.

Olympic champion An Se-young defeated her women's at single title world champion Yamaguchi in a commanding 39-minute display in Jakarta. The 24-year-old won the match with the scoreline of 23-21, 21-12. With this victory, the South Korean added a 9th World Tour Super 1000 title to her growing collection. The win also extended her head-to-head advantage over Yamaguchi to 19-15.

0: Christian Eriksen collapsed during Denmark's friendly against Ukraine, but the Danish Football Association has said that he is conscious now. The game was stopped on 65 minutes when he collapsed and abandoned shortly after, with the 34-year-old able to walk from the feet. The midfielder was fitted with an implantable ICD, a type of pacemaker, after suffering a cardiac arrest during a Euro 2020 match against Finland in the year 2021. The ICD allowed Eriksen to resume his career at both club and international level. Anti-World Cup activists gathered outside Mexico City's stadium to protest disappearances and what they described as territorial dispossession that Mexico's government sought to concede during the 2026 World Cup. According to the organizers, intervening in the ads was a way of stripping away what they called the cosmetic image surrounding the tournament and showing the reality they said many foreign visitors did not see. The protest took place outside Mexico City's iconic stadium, Estadio Azteca, where the World Cup matches are due to be played, including the opening match on June 11th. The live-action adaptation of Masters of the Universe, which is a He-Man reboot, has opened to $54.3 million worldwide. The movie was made on a budget of $170 million, and as per trade analysts, the film failed to find its footing and connect with audiences, resulting in one of the most high-profile box office misfires of the year. Backrooms has emerged as a massive success story for creator-driven indie horror. Directed by 20-year-old Kane Parsons on a micro-budget of only $10 million, the film shattered expectations with an impressive $212.6 million worldwide collection. The movie has cemented its status as an exceptionally profitable venture. Curry Barker's obsession has become a phenomenal viral sensation driven largely by word of mouth. Made on a shoestring budget of less than $1 million, the film has incredibly grossed $148 million globally. Demonstrating rare week-over-week box office growth, Obsession has shown that engaging concepts and strong audience reactions can generate massive returns without expensive marketing campaigns. The legacy sequel, The Devil Wears Prada 2, successfully capitalized on immense nostalgia. The movie, which released in May, has now globally grossed $647.7 million against a $100 million budget. The film has delivered record-breaking numbers for its leading actors, while also revitalizing interest in the 2006 original. The Antoine Fuqua directed Michael Jackson biopic Michael has been an unstoppable global juggernaut this summer. With a production budget of $155 million, the highly anticipated film has now earned an astonishing $888 million worldwide, securing its place as one of the highest grossing biopics in cinema history. Ram Charan and Janhvi Kapoor's sports action drama Pedi has taken the box office by storm. In India and worldwide, it is dominating the current theatrical landscape, driven primarily by its Telugu release. The multilingual spectacle grossed 157.15 crore rupees from India, which is nearly $18.9 million. And globally, the movie has earned 233.2 crore rupees, which is nearly $28 million. And And that is it in this edition. News and updates will continue on the other side. Keep watching Beyond Worldis One.
1: 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Wildfires, droughts, and melting glaciers. Can we reverse the damage? Explore the harrowing effects of climate change. It's a wake-up call, global emergency. Climate Tracker on WeOn Worldis One.
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4: From the bustling trading floors of Wall Street to the vibrant exchanges of Asian stock markets, WeOn breaks it down for you to make sense of what's happening. 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We bring you all of this and more on World Business Watch.
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8: Where darkness hides behind every corner. Where the truth is stranger than fiction. A show that dives deep into the stories which shock and mystify. The victims, the accused, and the sinister float. Prime Crime is your front row seat to darkness.
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1: The Earth is sending distress signals. Wildfires, droughts, and melting glaciers. 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Explore the harrowing effects of climate change. 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
4: From the bustling trading floors of Wall Street to the vibrant exchanges of Asian stock markets, WEON breaks it down for you to make sense of what's happening. As we reveal the key factors behind events, strategic battles, and the game-changing business decisions that shape the world. We bring you all of this and more on World Business Watch.
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6: 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From the

0: Welcome back. You're watching Beyond World is One. I'm Shivan Janna. Let's start with the headlines.
1: Bantay mo, Ana. Bantay mo, Diate.
0: According to Philippines National Disaster Agency, at least 15 people have been killed after a 7.8 magnitude earthquake rocked the southern Philippines.

The Israeli Air Force claims it completed an extensive wave of airstrikes on Iranian air defense systems. The military says dozens of IAF fighter jets struck strategic defense systems in Iran as part of the strikes.

Iran says the resumption of hostilities will have consequences for ongoing talks with the United States, but says Pakistan's mediation efforts to end the war with the United States were continuing even after fighting resumed with Israel. Saudi Arabia cuts July crude oil prices for Asian buyers, though rates remain near multi-decade highs. The move aims to support demand and stay competitive, even as regional tensions and supply concerns continue to keep global oil prices elevated.

The Japanese city of Utsunomiya suspends all 94 of the primary and middle schools after its first ever bear sighting. The city, about 100 kilometers north of Tokyo, said the bear was first seen in a residential area near a park on Saturday evening. Seven people killed, dozens wounded in clashes between police and members of a joint civil society organization in Pakistan-occupied Kashmir's Rawalkot. According to West Bengal Chief Minister Shubhendu Adhikari, India has deported nearly 5,000 Bangladeshi citizens living illegally in India since BJP swept to power in the state last month. Iran held its first training session in Mexico ahead of the FIFA World Cup. The team trained behind closed doors in Tijuana.

0: Who's calling the shots between Israel and Iran at this point? When Israel is going to fire, if they get to fire, is it in Trump's hand or does Netanyahu take his own calls? Israel and Iran, they are trading fresh fire now, shattering an already fragile ceasefire across West Asia. Iran fired salvos of missiles at Israeli targets twice, calling it a warning after Israel struck Beirut's southern suburbs. Israel retaliated by hitting targets in Iran, including a petrochemical plant in its southwest and military targets elsewhere. And this drew another attack from Iran, and even Yemen's Houthis targeted Israel. And all of this happened in less than the last 10 hours. Even as the region edged closer to a wider conflict, as largely it seems that's exactly where it is, US President Donald Trump insisted that a deal with Tehran remained within reach. He said new strikes would not affect his administration's peace talks with Tehran.
1: And how close are you to making a deal? Are we talking about days, weeks, months, Mr. President?
2: I think we're very close. We have a couple of points. They don't even seem like big points. They've conceded the fact that they will not have nuclear weapons.
0: Well, Trump also cast himself as the ultimate decision maker on Iran, declaring that Israeli Prime Minister Netanyahu would have to accept any agreement he reaches with Tehran. In an interview with the Financial Times, Trump said, and I quote, "He won't have any choice. I call the shots. I call all the shots. He doesn't call the shots," quote unquote, Donald Trump, U.S. president. And then hours after this statement was given out, you find Netanyahu going after Iran. Earlier, Trump had tried to rein in Netanyahu, urging him not to retaliate after Iran launched its first direct missile attack on Israel since the April ceasefire. And within hours, Israel struck targets across multiple Iranian cities. And that response, despite Trump's public warning, immediately raised questions about his claim of calling the shots. The American leader now faces a test of credibility, apart from all the other tensions that

0: already exist and the sticking points that have only increased over the course of the last few months. Reassert control over his closest ally or focus on preventing a broader regional war. What are Trump's options? He could threaten to delay, restrict, or condition U.S. arms transfers and intelligence support if Israel continues acting unilaterally. Washington could also lean on Qatari and other back channels to convince Tehran that Israel's response was limited, an attempt to keep the collapsing ceasefire framework alive. Or Trump could abandon de-escalation altogether, blame Iran for the breakdown, and authorize direct U.S. military action against Iranian targets. And that option risks dragging the United States into a much wider war, a scenario that would sit uneasily with the America First instincts of his political base. If Trump refuses to enter a direct war, the conflict could evolve rapidly, as we are already seeing in the last few hours. Israel may increasingly rely on long-range strikes, as it has the capability to do, convert and covert actions, targeted attacks against Iranian leadership. Iran, meanwhile, could raise the cost of the conflict by threatening shipping through the Strait of Hormuz. That's their trump card at this point, pun not intended. And Gulf states would likely shift into self-preservation mode, moving closer to either Israel or Iran to keep their own infrastructure out of the crosshairs. Trump has repeatedly insisted that Washington and Tehran were close to an agreement on ending the war. That's a stance he still maintains. He has leaned on Israel to stop its attacks on Lebanon to allow room for a deal, but Israel has not fully halted its Lebanon campaign. For its part, Tehran has made clear that any lasting agreement must also address the conflict in Lebanon. With both sides digging in, the big question now is whether the region is sliding towards another major escalation, and perhaps more importantly, who is actually calling the shots? From Tel Aviv, I'm now being joined by our guest, Dr. Mir Javed Anfar, lecturer of Iranian politics at Reichman University in Israel. Doctor, always a pleasure speaking with you. Thanks so much for joining me again on Point Counterpoint. Who's calling the shots, sir? Is it Israel? Is it the U.S.? Donald Trump has been public with his negotiations. He says they are not going to do what I tell them not to do. They are prohibited. I am calling the shots. And then hours later, we see those strikes going out on Iran. Who's in control?
1: President Trump is in control. He's in control. Yes, because President Trump, despite the fact that he wants negotiations with Iran to succeed, he doesn't want to be seen as abandoning his ally, Israel, while it is under attack from Iranian missiles. Actually, the same works regarding Iran. The Iranians entered this war because they don't want to be seen as abandoning their ally Hezbollah. And this is both Trump and Iran negotiating through, again, low-intensity conflict through their allies. The Iranians are trying to strengthen their hands in the current negotiations, and they're trying to increase their gains from this war by saying, okay, we ended this war by establishing deterrence against the state of Israel through our missile attacks. And from now on, every time the Israelis attack the Dahiya headquarters of Hezbollah in Lebanon, the Israelis will know that we will attack them directly. On the other side of the ledger, you have the Americans who want to end this war with a stronger hand by saying, yes, we did reach a deal with Iran, but at the same time, we helped our ally Israel maintain its deterrence against the Iranians by allowing them to respond to the missile attacks that were carried out against the state of Israel on the night of the 7th of June.
0: Doctor, let me argue that out. April 7th, that's when the ceasefire came into place. That's when Donald Trump said that we're announcing this ceasefire. The mediator, Pakistan, mentioned very clearly that this ceasefire applies to Lebanon and elsewhere, quote unquote. And then this is what Donald Trump agrees to. And a day later, they say Lebanon is not part of this ceasefire. Reports suggested that there was a conversation because Israel was not on the table for those negotiations. Let me go a little further. April 17th, that's where the ceasefire between Israel and Lebanon is announced, but the fighting between Israel and Hezbollah still continues. Then Donald Trump says Israel is prohibited from attacking, and then the attacks

0: Ceasefires have been announced by the US and Israel continues to engage in hostilities. I'm not taking away the fact that they are being attacked, but they continue to disobey, if I were to say it, Trump's direct orders, because this is the stance Donald Trump is portraying, that he's in control. Then how do you say that Donald Trump is still in control? Over to you.
1: Because Donald Trump does not, this goes back to my original answer, because Donald Trump can see that the Iranians through Hezbollah continue with the war. For example, on June 5th, there was a ceasefire that President Trump called for after a very tough conversation with Prime Minister Netanyahu, where he used words that I cannot mention on this channel, saying, calling Mr. Netanyahu crazy, and because he wanted to attack Dahiya, and saying if it wasn't for him, for Mr. Trump, Mr. Netanyahu would be in jail. So afterwards, there was a ceasefire that President Trump put on the table, but Shivan, it was Hezbollah who rejected it. Hezbollah rejected the ceasefire. They continued attacking Israel, and under such circumstances, President Trump, despite the fact that he wants this war to end, despite the fact that he doesn't want, that he wants to reach a deal with the Iranians, he cannot be seen as abandoning Israel in this war. It will cost him in the elections in coming up, but more important than that, it will make him look weak in front of the Iranians.
0: Doctor, let me come in there. The fact that he may look weak in front of the Iranians, well, that is a debate which is already on, given the fact that all across West Asia, the U.S. bases have taken a tremendous amount of hits, 228 sites that were attacked across 20 U.S. bases, major damage, most of the military personnel operating out of hideaway zones, and it's literally work from home war situation because they're having to abandon their military bases. That's the impact Iran has had through its low-cost projectiles. And apart from that, just hours earlier, Donald Trump says, don't do it. Israel still does it. So even then, why make such statements when you know Israel is under attack? And there's nothing taking away from the fact that they are taking hits. But we'll just hold that thought. There's breaking news coming in. Doctor, stay with me. I'll come right back and we can continue this further. Breaking news, viewers. Iran's Islamic Revolutionary Guard Corps claims that it has targeted Israeli energy facilities in the port city of Haifa. The IRGC said that the strikes were carried out in retaliation for Israeli attacks on Iran's petrochemical infrastructure. In a strongly worded statement, the IRGC accused Israel of targeting civilian and energy facilities, warning that such actions could put energy assets across the region at risk. And this, if calculations are correct, this would be the third wave of Iranian retaliations and Iranian strikes towards Israel in the past few hours. Meanwhile, a major explosion has been reported in central Tehran, followed by a series of blasts believed to be linked to air defense activity in the capital. The explosions felt near Iran's foreign ministry complex while a weekly press briefing was underway. The cause of the explosion remains unclear, with authorities yet to confirm its source or precise location. All right, I'll cut back to Dr. Mir Javed Anfar. Doctor, we've seen more hostilities taking place. Is this an all-out war between Israel and Iran now? Is there any scope of that ceasefire still being in place?
1: Ceasefire between Israel and Hezbollah? No, absolutely not.
0: Within the larger West Asia region, sir.
1: No, it's
0: an all-out war now.
1: Well, let's just say we are on the escalation ladder, Shivan, and we are climbing. We've just took another step up on the escalation ladder. Especially, the Iranians are saying that they attacked the Haifa energy sites. Let's see if the missiles actually landed, because Israel does have anti-missile system. If they have landed, then we're going to see even a stronger Israeli attack, and then we are going to be stepping up on the escalation, yet another step on this on the escalation ladder. But at the end of the day, I think the more the situation escalates, the more President Trump will be forced to interject to stop this from expanding even more when he decides it's up to him. But I think this is a situation that no Israeli government can live with. It was the Islamic Republic of Iran through Hezbollah that declared war on Israel 2 days after the 7th of October massacre by launching

0: the war on Israel on the 9th of October. And Iran has used, against the wishes of Lebanese people, Shivan, I have to mention this. Most Lebanese are against Iran, Hezbollah acting on behalf of Iran by attacking Israel. So against the wishes of most Lebanese people, the Iranians continue to use Lebanese territory to attack Israel. Even the Lebanese prime minister said that he condemns his country being taken hostage by Iran, and they are not, they are a sovereign country. They don't want Iran to intervene in their domestic politics, but the Iranians insist through Hezbollah to use Lebanon as a platform to attack Israel. And this is something that no Israeli government can live with. I think ultimately what we should look for, Shivan, is for the war to end, is to create a deconflict zone on the border between Israel and Lebanon so that Hezbollah cannot use it to threaten Israeli citizens. And as soon as that happens, for Israel to withdraw from Lebanese territory that it has taken, that it has occupied since a number of months ago. But for that to happen, first and foremost, Israel needs to make sure that the Iranians and Hezbollah realize that they cannot continue to threaten Israel's citizens.
1: Very quickly, Doctor, before we run out of time, what options does Donald Trump have at this point to de-escalate matters, which are clearly on the escalation ladder?
0: I think first he will wait to see how far this goes, Shivan. He doesn't want this situation to get out of hand. It's very important for him, for his negotiations with the United States. And I think he will wait to see how far this goes. I think it won't be too long in the next couple of days when your viewers will hear the news that he has interjected with Israel directly and with Iran through mediators to end the current cycle.
1: Well, there seem to have been attempts that were made for an interjection, but they have not led to the result that Donald Trump wanted because he still seems optimistic that a deal is on. But clearly, the escalation ladder is where this is moving in. It's clearly getting more and more heated up in the region. Dr. Mir Javed Anwar, always a pleasure speaking with you. There will be more to discuss. Look forward to speaking again.
0: Thank you, Shivan.
1: Amid rising geopolitical tensions, India has widened its lead over Pakistan when it comes to nuclear warheads. And this is according to a latest assessment by the Stockholm International Peace Research Institute, SIPRI. According to SIPRI's 2026 report, India expanded its nuclear arsenal to 190 in 2026 from 180 in 2025. During the same period, Pakistan's nuclear stockpile remained constant at 170. With this, New Delhi now has a lead of over 20 warheads over Islamabad. China, too, has expanded its nuclear arsenal from 600 warheads last year to 620 now. The report says that India is continuing to develop new types of nuclear delivery systems and focus on defense modernization, with focus on developing long-range weapons capable of hitting targets throughout China. For Pakistan, the report says that it accumulated fissile material in 2025, hinting at an expansion of nuclear arsenal over the coming decade. The SIPRI report also mentions India's actions during Operation Sindoor. It says that India attacked Pakistani air and missile bases, which were likely to have nuclear-related roles. However, the report adds that both countries took steps to avoid escalation. Globally, the report notes that the deployment of nuclear weapons is accelerating, with all nine nuclear-armed states enhancing their nuclear arsenals over the last 1 year. The report concludes that the trend of retired nuclear warheads outstripping deployment of new warheads is likely to be reversed in the coming years.

0: And joining me from the newsroom, Adhya Juneja, who will bring us big business stories and updates from the markets and the economy. Nikita Singh, who will bring us updates from technology. And Athira Shashidharan, who will take us through all the action from sports. Let's start with Adhya. Take us through the market updates.
1: Thank you, Shivan. West Asia's conflict is now hitting the global economy on multiple fronts. Markets are falling, oil is surging, and the cost of war is continuing to mount. First up, global markets came under pressure on Monday as escalating tensions in West Asia shook investor sentiment. U.S. stock futures turned mixed after Iran and Israel exchanged fresh strikes, raising concerns over a fragile ceasefire. In Asia, South Korea's Kospi tumbled more than 8%, while Japan's Nikkei and Hong

0: Hong Kong's Hang Seng also closed sharply lower. European markets are expected to follow with losses as investors assess the risk of a wider regional conflict. The focus now remains on geopolitical developments and their impact on global markets. Next up, oil prices surged more than 5% on Monday as fresh strikes between Iran and Israel raised fears of a wider conflict in West Asia. Brent crude jumped to nearly $98 a barrel, while US crude climbed close to $95. The rally came as investors worried about potential disruptions to energy supplies and shipping routes in the region. The latest exchange of strikes has also cast doubt over efforts to maintain a fragile ceasefire, keeping energy markets on edge. Despite OPEC agreeing to boost output, supply concerns are keeping oil prices elevated. And finally, Israel's military campaigns are taking an increasing toll on the country's finances. The Bank of Israel says the total cost of conflict since October 2023 has reached $138 billion, or more than 17% of its GDP. Public debt has climbed to 69% of GDP, up from about 60% before the war. The defense budget has more than doubled, while economists warn of growing pressure on healthcare, education, and other public services. As military spending continues to rise, debate is intensifying over the long-term cost of Israel's economy. And that is it from Business Now. For all the tech updates, it's over to you, Nikita.
1: Well, thanks so much, Adya. First up, OpenAI is preparing its biggest ChatGPT overall yet, with plans to turn the AI chatbot into a super app featuring coding tools, AI agents, and third-party services. According to a Financial Times report, the company is redesigning ChatGPT's interface to push users towards features such as coding, image generation, and integrated services from partners including Canva and Booking.com. The update is expected to give greater prominence to OpenAI's coding assistant, Codex, as the company focuses more on enterprise customers and competes with Anthropic. Next up, a smart household robot is undergoing real-world testing in Wuhan, China, as developers look to bring advanced home assistants closer to everyday use. The robot, said to have intelligence comparable to a 3 or 4 year old child, can interact through voice commands and help with tasks such as dishwashing, table clearing, laundry folding, and meal preparation. Unlike laboratory tests, the robot is being evaluated inside a real apartment filled with furniture, obstacles, and complex layouts. And lastly, the silent ransom group extortion gang is actively targeting U.S. law firms and professional services organizations in social engineering attacks that often lead to data theft within hours of initial contact, according to a new report by cybersecurity firm Mandiant. According to the report, the hackers use invoice-themed phishing emails followed by phone calls in which they impersonate corporate IT support staff. Victims are then tricked into joining remote support sessions through tools such as Microsoft Teams or Zoom and installing remote access software that gives attackers entry into company networks. Well, that's it from the world. Now, my colleague Athra would be taking you through some sports updates across the globe. Over to you, Athra.
2: Thank you so much, Nikita. Here are the top sports stories we're tracking for you at this hour. We'll begin with football first. Iran's team held its first training session after arriving in Mexico for the FIFA 2026 World Cup. The session was held behind closed doors. A small group of local fans gathered outside hoping to catch a glimpse of the team. The Iran squad arrived in North America on Sunday for the biggest event in world football. Their arrival ended months of uncertainty surrounding their participation in the World Cup. Iran have been drawn in Group G alongside Belgium, Mohamed Salah, Egypt and New Zealand. Iran are scheduled to play their first two Group G matches near LA against New Zealand on June 15th and Belgium on June 21 and then face Egypt in Seattle on June 26. Over in Formula One now, Kimi Antonelli held off Lewis Hamilton at Monaco Grand Prix in a race that featured two safety cars and a red flag. Red Bull's Isaac Hedger claimed a third place finish, securing his second podium of this of his career. With victory in Monaco, Antonelli has claimed his fifth consecutive race win, and notably, every driver to win five races in a during a Formula One season has gone on to win the world title. Antonelli now leads the driver standing with 156 points. Hamilton is second with 90 points. Antonelli's Mercedes teammate Russell has been dropped to third place with 88 points. Lastly, in tennis, Alexander Zverev's wait for a Grand Slam title is finally over. The second seed defeated Flavio Cobolli to win the French Open title. It took German 4 hours and 16 minutes to win the match 6-1, 4-6, 6-4, 7-6, 561.

0: Zverev is the first German man to win a Roland Garros title since Boris Becker's Australian Open triumph in 1996. Cavoli also enjoyed a remarkable tournament, reaching his first Grand Slam final and also breaking into the world's top 10 for the first time in his career. Well, with that, we've come to the end of the sports segment. It's back to you, Shivan.
1: Much for those updates. Also, a thank you to Nikita and Adya. That's a wrap on the Beyond Newsroom. That's a wrap from my side. I'm Shivan Channa. This is Beyond, slipping into a very short break. Stay with us.

0: From the bustling trading floors of Wall Street to the vibrant exchanges of Asian stock markets, we unbreak it down for you to make sense of what's happening. As we reveal the key factors behind events, strategic battles, and the game-changing business decisions that shape the world. We bring you all of this and more on World Business Watch. Where darkness hides behind every corner. Where the truth is stranger than fiction. A show that dives deep into the stories which shock and mystify. The victims, the accused, and the sinister plot. Prime Crime is your front row seat to darkness.
1: 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Explore the harrowing effects of climate change. It's a wake-up call, global emergency. Climate Tracker on WeOn World is One.
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0: Welcome back. I'm Samiksha Srivastava, tracking all the big stories over the next half an hour. Raw, first up, a quick check of the headlines.
1: Bantay mo, Ana. Bantay mo, Diate.
0: According to Philippines National Disaster Agency, at least 15 people have been killed after a 7.8 magnitude earthquake rocked southern Philippines.

The Israeli Air Force claims it completed an extensive wave of airstrikes on Iranian air defense systems. The military says dozens of IAF fighter jets struck strategic defense systems in Iran as part of the strikes. Iran says resumption of hostilities will have consequences for ongoing talks with the US, but adds Pakistan's mediation efforts to end the war with the United States were continuing even after fighting resumed with Israel. Saudi Arabia cuts July crude oil prices for Asian buyers. Though rates remain near multi-decade highs, the move aims to support demand and stay competitive, even as regional tensions and supply concerns continue to keep global oil prices elevated. The Japanese city of Utsunomiya suspends all 94 of the primary and middle schools after its first ever bear fighting. The city, about 100 kilometers north of Tokyo, said that the bear was first seen in a residential area near a park on Saturday evening. Seven people were killed and dozens wounded in clashes between police and members of joint civil society organization in Pakistan-occupied Kashmir's Rawalkot. According to West Bengal Chief Minister Shubhendu Adhikari, India has deported nearly 5,000 Bangladeshi citizens since BJP swept to power in the state last month. Iran held its first training session in Mexico ahead of the FIFA World Cup. The team trained behind closed doors in Tijuana.

Israel and Iran continue to trade fire, putting to test a fragile truce and threatening hopes for a deal to end the war in West Asia. Here's a look at the latest developments. Massive blasts have been heard in Tehran. Earlier, Israeli military had said that it has struck and dismantled Iran's defense systems deployed across several areas in the country. Iran said that a hostile drone was downed over Tehran. Israeli military has said that it has detected a new barrage of missiles that were launched from Iran, the sixth salvo since the latest flare-up in fighting on Monday. Iran's Islamic Revolutionary Guard Corps claims that it has targeted Israeli energy facilities in the port city of Haifa. The IRGC has said that the strikes were carried out in retaliation for Israeli attacks on Iran's petrochemical infrastructure. Iran has said that the United States is responsible for the resumption of fighting with Israel. Iranian Foreign Ministry spokesperson Ismail Baghai has said at a press conference in Iran that Israel's actions cannot be separated from US policy. The spokesperson also said that the resumption of hostilities will have a bearing for ongoing talks. China says it was deeply concerned by the flare-up and expressed hope that a fragile truce in West Asia would be respected. EU top diplomat Kaja Kallas has urged calm while noting that the region does not need any further escalation. West Asia is on edge and markets are paying the price. Israeli strikes on Beirut sent oil prices and the dollar higher, while Asian stocks plunged as investors slammed the brakes on the red-hot AI rally. Brent has surged nearly 3.6% to trade close to $97 a barrel early on Monday. And the trigger was Israel having struck Beirut and Iran responding with missiles aimed at Israeli targets. The situation is volatile and oil traders are watching every move. Analysts now bet that Brent crude could go back well above $100 a barrel this week as West Asia crisis continues to escalate. Global oil inventories have fallen to 7.6 billion barrels, that is, since the Iran war began, marking record drawdowns from strategic reserves. The oil price climb comes despite OPEC Plus group's decision over the weekend for the fourth consecutive output increase. But here's the catch. Several members simply cannot pump more. The ongoing US-Iran war has choked oil flows through the Strait of Hormuz. And the result is the world's biggest ever supply crisis. Saudi Arabia has not been able to fully supply customers since late February, and the UAE has now left the OPEC after nearly 60 years. Over to Asian markets, where stock benchmarks across the region were in the red after a wipeout of over $750 billion last week. Investors have been pulling back from the red-hot AI rally since late last week. After wiping out $345 billion, South Korea's KOSPI dropped over nearly 7% early on Monday. That halted trading for 20 minutes. The index is down 14% from last week's record high. Japan's Nikkei fell 3.4% after Wall Street benchmarks stalled a 9-week rally. Nasdaq futures are attempting a recovery after Friday's 4.2% drop. And that trigger was triggered by a strong jobs report that raised rate hike fears. Looking ahead, investors buckle up for a big week. SpaceX is set for a list Thursday, which investors have looked forward to for a long time. US inflation data lands on Wednesday. Canada and Europe hold central bank meetings, and Bitcoin still nursing a 16% weekly loss, which sits just below $63,000.
Philippines has reported tsunami waves as high as 1.4 meters. Now this after a massive 7.8 magnitude earthquake struck the southern Philippines. At least 15 people were killed, several buildings collapsed because of the earthquake. According to the Philippine Institute of Volcanology and Seismology, the quake struck about 24 kilometers west of Mindanao Islands, Sarangani province, at a depth of 10 kilometers. A powerful 6.1 aftershock hit the area, which was roughly 2 hours after the first quake. Tsunami warnings were issued in the Philippines, neighboring Indonesia, and that is by the US Tsunami Warning System, having advised coastal residents to move to higher ground. The alert has since been lifted in Indonesia, but remains in effect in the Philippines. The Philippines and Indonesia experience hundreds of quakes each year and sit on technically complex parts of the Pacific Ring of Fire, which is seismically active belt that stretches from South America to the Russian Far East.

Chinese President Xi Jinping is in North Korea for his first visit in 7 years. Xi Jinping last met Kim Jong-un in the month of September, and that is when he had invited the North Korean leader and Putin as guests of honor to a military parade in Beijing. Leader Kim Jong-un arrived at the airport to receive Xi Jinping. Ahead of his visit, Xi described Beijing's friendship with North Korea as invincible, one that does not depend on how the international situation evolves. China has been North Korea's main trading partner by far for decades and a key source of diplomatic and economic support. It is the only country with an official binding military alliance with China. The visit comes less than a month after Xi hosted President Donald Trump and Russian President Vladimir Putin in Beijing. During Trump's visit, the White House had said that Trump and Xi confirmed their shared goal to denuclearize North Korea. However, just a day before Xi's arrival, Kim Jong-un's powerful sister said that North Korea's nuclear weapons program was the line of no retreat. Kim also ordered a 2.5-fold increase in missile production capacity over the next 5 years.

0: UK, France and Germany have backed Ukrainian President Volodymyr Zelensky's proposal, that is to hold direct talks with Russian President Vladimir Putin. This comes following Zelensky's meet with UK Prime Minister Keir Starmer, French President Emmanuel Macron and German Chancellor Friedrich Merz at 10 Downing Street. According to a joint statement issued by leaders following defence talks, three European leaders endorsed Zelensky's push for a face-to-face meet and urged progress towards a ceasefire. Furthermore, Ukraine and its European allies have outlined five key principles for securing a just and lasting peace with Russia. Proposals include an immediate ceasefire, launch of negotiations based on current battlefield situation, and strong security guarantees for Ukraine. European leaders also stressed that US must remain actively involved in peace process, even as President Donald Trump's attention has increasingly turned to conflict involving Iran. Before the meeting, during an interview, Zelensky said that he's prepared to freeze the current front lines in war with Russia as a basis for launching peace negotiations, thereby signaling a potential shift towards diplomacy. He further added that any talks would need to preserve Ukraine's sovereignty and security, while emphasizing that a ceasefire alone would not be enough to guarantee a lasting settlement.
1: Yes, it's the quickest way. Of course, I want to freeze, not just freeze the conflict, because we want to live in Ukraine, not just stop the war. We want to stop, and I mean this stop the way when the war will not come back because of some crazy people and etc. If they want to come back with this war after some pauses. So it's not the idea just to freeze, but the quickest way to freeze. And to freeze and move it to diplomatic sector, to diplomacy, to negotiator.
0: On Sunday, Russia and Ukraine exchanged fresh attacks, with both sides accusing each other of targeting civilians. In Ukraine, Russian strikes in the southern Zaporizhia region killed at least two people, while three others were reported dead in two separate attacks elsewhere in the country. Parallelly, Russian authorities said that a Ukrainian drone strike hit a car in border region that killed a woman and injured her husband.

South Africa's President Cyril Ramaphosa has pledged to crack down on groups fueling xenophobic violence in the country. In an address to the nation, Ramaphosa said that anti-immigrant protests

0: tarnish South Africa's reputation. He pledged to act against forces who are exploiting legal immigration to further their own political, personal and criminal agendas.
1: We will and must not allow groups to use the legitimate concerns of South Africans to destabilize our country through inciting lawlessness and violence. We will act against forces who are exploiting the concerns of our people about illegal immigration to further their own political, personal, and criminal agendas.
0: He also cautioned citizens against stopping people on the streets to demand their identities and said enforcement of immigration laws was a responsibility solely for the state. Ramaphosa also said that migrants were being blamed for problems that had arisen because of poverty and high unemployment rate.
1: Must make it clear that only the authorized government officials may act against violations of the law, including violations of our immigration laws. No other person is allowed, for example, to confront someone in the street, in the pathways of our country, to demand proof of identity.
0: South Africa has seen a surge in anti-immigrant protests and attacks on foreigners, which has led to countries like Ghana, Nigeria, Mozambique to repatriate some of their citizens. In other news then, thousands of protesters have taken to the streets in Albania to oppose a multi-billion euro luxury resort project. Now, this project is linked to Ivanka Trump and Jared Kushner. Demonstrators say that the development threatens one of the country's most important coastal ecosystems and are demanding the project to be scrapped. Thousands of people gathered in Albania's capital on the country's southern Adriatic coast to protest plans for a luxury beach resort, which is linked to President Donald Trump's daughter Ivanka Trump and her husband Jared Kushner. The proposed development, estimated to cost around 4 billion euros, has sparked growing opposition from environmental groups and local residents who warn that it could cause irreversible damage to a protected nature reserve. Protesters carrying Albanian flags and inflatable flamingos, a symbol of the movement, marched through the lagoon and later rallied in central Tirana, chanting slogans and holding signs reading "Ivanka, go home" and "Albania is not for sale." This particular lagoon is considered one of the country's most important biodiversity hotspots and serves as a key habitat for migratory birds, which includes flamingos and other protected species. Environmentalists argue that transforming parts of the reserve into a luxury tourism destination would threaten fragile ecosystems and undermine conservation efforts. The controversy has intensified in recent weeks after reports of preliminary construction activity inside the protected area. Videos showing bulldozers and fencing work circulated widely on social media that fueled public anger. Although those structures were later removed, the project includes plans to develop Sazan Island, a former communist-era military base, into an upscale tourist destination. Environmental groups have accused authorities of lacking transparency and even failing to properly assess the ecological impact of the proposal. Meanwhile, Albanian Prime Minister has sought to calm concerns while saying that the project has not yet been approved and insists that international experts are involved in the planning process. With public opposition growing and environmentalists raising concerns, the future of controversial resort project remains uncertain, setting up a major debate over tourism development and environmental protection in Albania.

0: While FIFA World Cup is igniting excitement across the globe, tournament is also sparking dissent in its host nation itself. In Mexico, protesters have taken to the streets, voicing concerns over events' social and economic impact. Anti-World Cup activists gathered outside Mexico City's stadium to protest against alleged disappearances in the country and what they described as territorial dispossession that Mexico's government sought to conceal during the World Cup. Demonstrators defaced advertisements of World Cup near the stadium and painted slogans World Cup and Mexican against the World Cup tournament and the Mexican government. They also posed with the soccer ball masks depicting President Donald Trump and Mexican President Claudia Sheinbaum and painted on the pavement the message that read, "You count goals, we count evictions." Protesters accused the Mexican government of looting and dispossessing citizens and using media to cover it up. They also alleged that over 133,000 people are missing.
1: "We are creating a counter-narrative to the government, saying that we are not this welcoming World Cup celebration. We are a people being looted, living through an intervention covered up by FIFA's media gloss. That is why we are here, under this bridge of resistance, declaring that we are still resisting in the face of all this dispossession."
2: "We are here exposing the reality that FIFA and the Mexican government are trying to hide, because it is a reality that affects people in this country and that many visitors from abroad do not know about. Through these graphic interventions, we are trying to make people see what is happening in Mexico. It is a reality that is overwhelming the country, with more than 133,000 missing people."
0: 2026 FIFA World Cup will take place from 11th of June till 19th of June and will be hosted across US, Canada and Mexico. It will feature 48 teams and a total of 104 matches. While history was scripted at the iconic Atari border post as Academy and Grammy Award-winning composer A.R. Rahman delivered his first-ever live performance at the frontier. Titled Jai Ho, which is a musical salute to the brave hearts, the landmark event paid homage to the courageous men and women of the Border Security Force. The stadium overflowed with thousands of visitors who gathered to celebrate a shared spirit of patriotism, gratitude and nationhood. The concert also marked a poignant prelude to the iconic cinematic release Main Vapas Aunga, which is an Imtiaz Ali universe saga set against a historic backdrop of 1947 partition. Rahman inaugurated the evening with his soul-stirring melody, Chandra Suraj, Chanda Suraj Lakhon Tare. Later, the stage transformed into the musical world of Main Vapas Aunga. The crowd witnessed an energetic lineup of the film's soundtrack and concluded with Rahman's popular track, Ma Tujhe Salam. As the sun set over the border, the stadium echoed with a profound sense of national pride. The decision to debut the music of Main Vapas Aunga at the Atari border elevates this from a mere promotional event to a profoundly symbolic artistic statement. Main Vapas Aunga is a narrative rooted in love, longing and the partition of India. A historical event that has deeply scarred the country. By bringing these stories back to the very geographic fault line where lives were irrevocably fractured in 1947, the performance bridged the gap between historical trauma and present-day resilience.

The movie is set for a theatrical release on 12th of June, and the cast of the film includes Diljit Dosanjh, Nasiruddin Shah, Sharvari and Vedank Raina.

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2: 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Explore the harrowing effects of climate change. 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
3: Where darkness hides behind every corner. Where the truth is stranger than fiction. A show that dives deep into the stories which shock and mystify. The victims, the accused, and the sinister flow. Prime Crime is your front row seat to darkness.
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3: In-depth coverage of global issues broken down into facts, figures...

Welcome back. Thanks for staying tuned to The On. I'm Samiksha Srivastava, tracking all the big stories over the next half an hour. First up, a quick check of the headlines. There are reports of an attack on a vessel off the coast of Oman with Indians on board the vessel. More details are awaited.

Iran's IRGC says the Israeli aggression against the petrochemical industry has been answered. It says in response, IRGC Aerospace Forces struck similar facilities in Haifa.

Russian forces launched a drone attack overnight on Kharkiv, striking a warehouse building belonging to a postal service facility. Over the past 24 hours, Russian forces have carried out 86 airstrikes and dropped 265 guided bombs.

Veteran TMC MP Sukhendu Sekhar Roy resigns from the Rajya Sabha and the party. Roy, along with a delegation of rebel TMC MPs, meet BJP's Bengal poll in charge and Union Minister Bhupender Yadav at his residence. Egypt and Mohamed Salah touched down in Toronto for the FIFA World Cup. And the North Africans will now begin their campaign against Belgium on 15th of June.

0: With no end to simmering tensions in West Asia, it's the Iranian media that says that the Revolutionary Guards have targeted the headquarters of what it called terror groups in Iraqi Kurdistan. The Iranian government has accused the armed Kurdish parties, which have camps in neighboring Iraq's Kurdistan region, of serving Western or Israeli interests and designated them as terror organization. Since the start of the war and despite a ceasefire announced in the month of April, Iran has repeatedly struck these groups, although their posts and camps have largely been evacuated. On Monday, Iran's news agency said that IRGC targeted site in Sulaymaniyah region. Iraq as well as Syria had earlier temporarily closed their airspace as safety precaution after their eastern neighbor launched missiles across the territory towards targets in Israel. Tehran said that the missile launches were intended as a warning following Israeli airstrike on Beirut's southern suburbs, adding that any further aggression would be met with a broader response against all US-Israeli targets in the region. However, Israel responded despite President Donald Trump's resistance. Yemen's Houthis have also now confirmed launching a strike at Israel. Schools were cancelled in Israel, all educational activities prohibited, and gatherings have been limited to 200 outdoors and 500 indoors. Israeli media said that the airport remains open, but authorities are still weighing whether to close it or not. However, media reported Tehran's international airport has suspended all incoming flights until further notice. Is President Donald Trump softening his stance on Iran's new supreme leader, Mujtaba Khamenei? Well, the question is gaining traction after a series of unusually warm remarks from the U.S. president about the man who now leads the Islamic Republic. It was in an interview with NBC News Meet the Press that Trump said Mujtaba Khamenei was seriously wounded during the war, but the bigger headline was Trump's tone. The U.S. president praised Khamenei's bravery and described Iran's leadership as a more rational and very smart one following the deaths of several senior officials during the conflict. The comments at a pattern that first emerged on 5th of June questioned whether he would ever meet Mujtaba Khamenei. Trump had said that he would be honored to do so if it helps secure a deal with Iran.
1: I don't want to meet, but if I did meet, I'd be honored to meet him. I'd like to see if we make a deal. But if we make a deal, it's possible that I would meet him. I'd be okay with it.
0: Despite acknowledging that he is probably not the Iranian leader's favorite person, Trump described Mujtaba Khamenei as a professional and said that in some circles, he has a very good reputation too. Taken together, the remarks mark a strong shift in tone. The same Donald Trump who had used dramatically different language

while announcing the death of Ayatollah Ali Khamenei. At the time, Trump had described the former Iranian leader as one of the most evil people in history and even accused him of being responsible for violence and bloodshed across the world. Whether that reflects strategic diplomacy and attempts to open a negotiating channel or a genuine reassessment of Iran's new leadership still remains unclear. But the change in tone and tenor is definitely something that cannot be ignored. Central African Republic has reportedly agreed to accept third country deportees from the United States. The reported arrangement is part of a broader effort by Trump administration to reach agreements with several African nations to facilitate removal of migrants. Washington has already sent third country deportees to African countries, including the Democratic Republic of Congo, Ghana, and even Equatorial Guinea, under the deals that Senate Democrats say have cost tens of millions of dollars. According to Central African Republic official, the latest agreement was reached during a meet with a U.S. delegation on 18th of May. While the process is said to be already underway, details still remain unknown, which includes how many migrants could be sent to the country, their nationalities, or when deportation flights may actually begin. An official from International Organization for Migration has even confirmed to Reuters that agency would assist deportees upon their arrival in Central African Republic. Though in several cases, deportees had secured legal protections too from immigration courts in U.S. against their repatriation, right groups say that third country deals allow U.S. to circumvent those very protections.

Voting stations have closed across Peru in a tightly contested presidential election, with exit polls suggesting an extremely narrow race between veteran conservative leader Keiko Fujimori and the left-wing challenger Roberto Sanchez. According to exit polls that were conducted by Ipsos and other polling firms, Fujimori holds the slimmest of leads, securing 50.7% of the vote, compared to Sanchez's 49.3%. The margin is within the statistical error range, making the race effectively too close to call. Peruvians are choosing what will be the country's ninth leader in just a decade's time, following years of political turmoil that has seen several presidents impeached, removed from office, jailed, or even forced from power. Fujimori, who is a four-time presidential candidate, is seeking a ride. This is to ride a broader wave of support for conservative and far-right wing candidates in the region. This following recent election victories by candidates campaigning on tough anti-crime platforms in Bolivia, Chile, and Ecuador. 51-year-old has built her campaign around law and order and continues to draw support from the legacy of her father. This is former Alberto Fujimori. Her rival Roberto Sanchez is a 57-year-old former psychologist who surged late in the campaign to secure a place in the runoff election. His rise was driven largely by support from poorer rural communities. While he initially campaigned on calls for radical change, Sanchez has since moderated his message and has even sought to reassure both investors and international partners, having even stated that he would seek a respectful relationship with President Donald Trump. The election follows a troubled first round in the month of April, which was marred by logistical problems and a vote counting process that essentially took weeks to complete. Around 27 million Peruvians from the Andes to the Amazon region were eligible to cast their ballots in the election. Voting is compulsory under Peruvian law. The race was further complicated on the eve of the election when a judge ruled that Sanchez must stand trial over alleged financial irregularities linked to his political party. The decision prompted accusations of political meddling from his supporters as well. Security for now remains the foremost concerns, one of the concerns and the most important one for many Peruvians. Criminal gangs have expanded their influence in recent years, while complaints of extortion have increased ninefold over the past 5 years alone. From an economic viewpoint, the incoming president will inherit a relatively stable environment. Peru's economy is expected to grow by more than 3% and inflation remains comparatively low. However, major structural challenges still remain, with roughly 7 out of every 10 workers employed in the informal sector across the country.

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1: At least 4 police men and 3 civilians have been killed in the clashes. While in Muzaffarabad, Section 144 has been imposed and internet services suspended. The protests and clashes follow continuous contentious elections, beg your pardon, which took place amid heavy restrictions imposed by Pakistani authorities. Earlier, police opened fire on 2 prominent leaders of POK's most prominent civil society platform, which is Joint Awami Action Committee or JAAC. Injured JAAC leader Sardar Umar Nazir alleged that Pakistani rangers surrounded his convoy and opened fire, killing his associate and injuring several others. Situation for now still remains tense in Skardu as well. According to reports, large number of locals even gathered to protest against heavy deployment of Pakistani army in this area. They asked Pakistani forces to focus on border security responsibilities. Meanwhile, Australian High Commissioner in Pakistan has issued a travel advisory asking travellers to avoid visiting Pakistan-occupied Kashmir as violent protests are expected between 6th to 20th of June. In fact, earlier the UK parliamentarians wrote a letter to country's foreign minister over deteriorating situation in Pakistan-occupied Jammu and Kashmir. The letter calls on Betty Cooper to address communication blackouts, arrests and rising tensions. Independent MP from Dewsbury and Batley constituency, Iqbal Muhammad, has urged Pakistani authorities to restore communications, lift any restrictions and work to resolve the situation through peaceful dialogue. Iran's foreign ministry has also called the polls an effort to mask grave human rights violations, political repression, economic exploitation and denial of freedom in territories illegally occupied by Pakistan. India maintains that the entire erstwhile state of Jammu and Kashmir, including Gilgit-Baltistan, is an integral part of India owing to its accession in 1947. New Delhi says that any attempt by Islamabad to alter the status of territories under its legal occupation carries no legal validity and remains completely unacceptable.

Infertility affects nearly one in five couples across the globe. And in many cases, doctors are unable to identify a clear cause. Now, researchers at the Hebrew University of Jerusalem say that poor oral health may actually be one of the missing pieces of this very puzzle. The findings indicate that chronic oral inflammation in this case may impair female fertility by triggering systemic immune responses that increase inflammation in the ovaries. And this can lead to oxidative stress, reduced egg quality, impaired follicular development, and lower live birth rates, offering a potential biological explanation for some cases of unexplained fertility. While the findings were published in the Journal of Dental Research as well to investigate the very connection, researchers conducted experiments using mice. They introduced dental implants in one group and compared reproductive outcomes with a control group. While all females in the control group successfully delivered litters, only one female in the implant group gave birth, thereby producing just a single live pup. Further examination revealed that inflammation associated with dental implants was not limited to the mouth. Instead, inflammatory signals spread throughout the body and reached the ovaries as well. Researchers also observed DNA damage and epigenetic changes in the egg, resembling patterns commonly associated with reproductive aging. The team says that the results add to growing evidence that oral health plays an important role in overall well-being. Chronic oral inflammatory diseases have already been linked to conditions such as

heart disease, diabetes, and even Alzheimer's disease, kidney disease, and inflammatory bowel syndrome as well. The researchers also called for closer collaboration between fertility specialists and dental professionals. If future studies confirm these findings, new treatment approaches involving anti-inflammatory or even antioxidant therapies could potentially improve fertility outcomes in the long run.

Now, a simple walking routine from Japan is gaining attention online for its sheer health benefits. Known as Japanese walking, the method alternates between fast and slow walking instead of maintaining one steady pace throughout. Experts say that this very approach can help improve fitness levels while fitting easily into a busy schedule. The routine is simple. Walk at a brisk pace for 3 minutes, first fast enough to raise your heart rate and make conversation slightly difficult. Then slower your pace and recover for 3 minutes. Repeat the cycle 5 times for a total workout of 30 minutes. It is trending because research suggests interval walking may deliver greater benefits than regular steady paced walking. It has even been linked to improved cardiovascular fitness, stronger leg muscles, lower blood pressure and better cholesterol levels. One of the biggest advantages is its simplicity. There is no need for special equipment, expensive memberships or even complicated training plans. It can be done in a park or a neighborhood street or even on a treadmill at home. As more people look for practical ways to stay active, Japanese walking is emerging as an accessible fitness option. With just 30 minutes and a change of pace, it offers a straightforward way to make everyday walks more effective.

0: For many young students, scientific research is something they encounter much later in the academic journey. But a unique program at Bengaluru's Indian Institute of Science is changing that, and that is by giving some of India's brightest school students direct access to world-class laboratories. Scientists and research mentors at us, Vyond's Nikita Singh brings us this report.
1: At a time when India is racing towards becoming a global science and technology powerhouse, the search for the country's brightest young minds begins right here at the Indian Institute of Science in Bengaluru. Now, inspired by the world-renowned Research Science Institute program at MIT and brought to India through a unique collaboration, RSI India is giving some of the nation's most talented class 11th students an opportunity where over the next 6 weeks, these young researchers will step into cutting-edge laboratories, work alongside leading mentors, and begin a journey that could shape the future of science itself.
2: So if you look at the history of RSI, RSI has been around for a very long time, especially in various other countries. And it has always led to training of next generation of scholarly people. And from that perspective, it was something which India needed, that we need to bring younger generation students to get experience of doing deep science in an institute like IISc. So it was a natural marriage of RSI with IISc, and that's what actually led IISc to establish the RSI initiative at IISc.
3: I really feel elated being selected for this program, and across the next 6 weeks, I really look forward to immerse myself into the intellectually stimulating experience with the RSI faculty, the IISc professors, and my peers as well. So I'm really looking forward to that.
4: I'm really excited and very happy that I got into such a prestigious program, and looking forward to do extremely well in everything. Whatever I get, I'll squeeze every single essence of knowledge and learning from every single person whom I meet around.
1: And now we have with us Mr. Sanjay Palsamudra. Welcome to our story, sir. The one who is

0: initiated the process of bringing RSI to India from the US, and let us listen to his journey in his own words, what motivated him to get the program to India in partnership with ISC and CEE.
1: Well, my origins are very humble, and STEM played a very, very important role in my life. And it today, both personally and professionally, it has had a major influence. And secondly, my daughter got into this program 5 years ago, RSI MIT, and she underwent this program. It was life transforming. So when we realized that there are so many dedicated, very good students from India who can benefit from this program, so I tried to actually take more students from India to RSI MIT, but there were limitations in terms of space, mentors, professors, availability, so it was not possible. So instead of taking students from India to MIT, I thought, why not bring the program so many more students in India can benefit? So that's when, almost like 6-7 years ago, I started conversations with the Center for Excellence in Education and with IISc to see if they can partner together and bring this world-class reputed program from US to India. And that's where the origins of RSI program really began. CEE is an organization which has worked with MIT for the last 43 years. It's co-hosted by MIT. There are many MIT professors who have contributed to the success of this program. If you actually go and look at MIT RSI past projects, you'll see some wonderful research done by RSI scholars there.
2: What really gets me out of bed in the morning is that this is the opportunity to give this experience to a bunch of new students. When I was in RSI, it really changed my life. Like, it got me into an Ivy school, and I was able to meet, you know, lots of really smart people.
0: For 6 weeks, ISC will be home to some of the brightest young minds drawn from diverse backgrounds. As India invests in its scientific future, programs like RSI India are showing why creating more such opportunities can be transformative. Because nurturing curiosity today could lead to the discoveries, technologies, and solutions that define India's tomorrow. With camera person Libin, this is Nikita Singh for VON World is One.
3: That's all we had in this edition of our broadcast. But before we wind up, here's a quick look at images drawing our attention from across the globe.

0: 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Wildfires, droughts, and melting glaciers. Can we reverse the damage? Explore the harrowing effects of climate change. It's a wake-up call, global emergency. 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
6: Where darkness hides behind every corner. Where the truth is stranger than fiction. A show that dives deep into the stories which shock and mystify. The victims, the accused, and the sinister plot. Prime Crime is your front row seat to darkness.
7: This is our brand new edition of South India, a daily dynamic show that will capture the pulse of the southern Indian state.
8: It's by blending special stories, stories of the day, breaking alerts and cultural witness.
9: From the bustling trading floors of Wall Street, to the vibrant exchanges of Asian stock markets, We On breaks it down for you to make sense of what's happening. As we reveal the key factors behind events, strategic battles, and the game-changing business decisions that shape the world.

Hello, you're watching Beyond World is One. I'm Shreya Upadhyay. Up ahead, we get you all that has been happening across the world. There are reports emerging of an attack on a vessel off the coast of Oman where Indian sailors are on board. We're going to get you details of that. We're also getting in a reaction from the US president on the latest escalation that has happened between Iran and Israel. This is much more up ahead. First, a quick look at the top stories. Reports emerging of an attack on a vessel off the coast of Oman, which has Indian sailors on board. The Indian embassy in Oman is seeking to establish contact with the sailors after visuals of the purported attack were shared on social media.

Iran's IRGC says the Israeli aggression against the petrochemical industry has been answered. In response, the IRGC aerospace forces struck similar facilities at Haifa.

Hours after he said in an interview that he calls the shots, U.S. President Donald Trump puts up a social media post saying that Israel and Iran must immediately stop shooting.

Russian forces launched a drone attack overnight on Kharkiv, striking a warehouse building belonging to a postal service facility. Over the past 24 hours, Russian forces carried out 86 airstrikes and dropped 265 guided bombs.

Veteran Trinamool Congress MP Shukendu Shekhar Roy resigns from the Rajya Sabha and the party. Roy, along with a delegation of rebel TMC MPs, meets BJP's Bengal poll in charge and Union Minister Bhupendra Yadav at his residence. Sports: Egypt and Mohamed Salah touch down in Toronto for the FIFA World Cup. The North Africans will begin their campaign against Belgium on the 15th of June.

Right, our top story at this hour. New details from the Iranian Foreign Minister Abbas Araghchi provide clear evidence of the precision behind the first attack of Operation Epic Fury, which is the joint U.S.-Israeli strike that killed Iran's former supreme leader Ayatollah Ali Khamenei. In a televised interview to Fox News, the Iranian Foreign Minister described the attack on Ali Khamenei's compound. Araghchi said that only a specific wing of the building was destroyed, while other sections, including the wing where Araghchi was present, remained intact. He went on to detail how Khamenei was in his office and how others survived. Abbas Araghchi also told the interviewer that he had an appointment that day with an official at Ali Khamenei's compound regarding the Geneva negotiations. He said that based on the usual workflow, Khamenei had to be present in his office. Analysts cited in a report by Fox News linked the operation to a broader strategy attributed to Trump's security approach. Analysts said the approach was to kill the enemy's leader to wipe out the perceived threat, but immediately offer a way out to stop the war. Reviewing the original segment, a counterterrorism expert quoted by Fox News said that Araghchi's account confirms the operation targeted a specific section of the complex rather than flattening the entire site. Military officials confirmed that a precise strike sequence killed Ayatollah Ali Khamenei alongside Iran's defense minister Amir Nasirzadeh, the IRGC commander Mohammad Pakpour, and multiple top security leaders. Analysts also said that if the Iranian foreign minister's account is accurate, it underscores Iran's recognition of the precision and reach of American strategic capabilities. All right, moving on, Chinese President Xi Jinping is in North Korea for his first visit in 7 years. Xi Jinping had last met Kim Jong-un in September when he invited the North Korean leader and Putin as guests of honor to a military parade in Beijing. The North Korean leader, Kim Jong-un, arrived at the airport to receive Xi Jinping.

Now, ahead of his visit, Xi described Beijing's friendship with North Korea as invincible, one that does not depend on how the international situation evolves. China has been North Korea's main trading partner by far for decades and a key source of diplomatic and economic support. It is the only country with an official binding military alliance with China. The visit, remember, comes less than a month after Xi hosted U.S. President Donald Trump and Russian President Vladimir Putin in Beijing. During Trump's visit, the White House had said that Trump and Xi confirmed their shared goal to denuclearize North Korea. However, just a day before Xi's arrival, Kim Jong-un's powerful sister said that North Korea's nuclear weapons program was the line of no retreat. Kim has also ordered a 2.5-fold increase in missile production capacity.

0: over the next 5 years. Britain, France and Germany have backed Ukrainian President Volodymyr Zelensky's proposal for direct talks with the Russian President Vladimir Putin. This development comes following Zelensky's meeting with the British Prime Minister Keir Starmer, the French President Emmanuel Macron and German Chancellor Friedrich Merz at 10 Downing Street. Now, according to a joint statement issued by leaders following defence talks, three European leaders endorsed Zelensky's push for a face-to-face meeting and urged progress toward a ceasefire. Ukraine and its European allies have outlined five key principles for securing a just and lasting peace with Russia. Proposals include an immediate ceasefire, the launch of negotiations based on current battlefield situation, and strong security guarantees for Ukraine. European leaders also stressed that the US must remain actively involved in the peace process, even as President Trump's attention has increasingly turned to the conflict involving Iran. Before this meeting, during an interview, Zelensky said that he is prepared to freeze the current front lines in war with Russia as a basis for launching the peace negotiations, signaling a potential shift toward diplomacy. In fact, he also added that any talks would need to preserve Ukraine's sovereignty and security, while emphasizing that a ceasefire alone would not be enough to guarantee a lasting settlement.
1: Yes, it's the quickest way. Of course, I want to freeze, not just freeze the conflict, because we want to live in Ukraine, not just stop the war. We want to stop, and I mean, this stop the way when the war will not come back because of some crazy people and etc. if they want to come back with this war after some pauses. So it's not the idea just to freeze, but the quickest way to freeze. And to freeze and move it to diplomatic sector, to diplomacy, to negotiators.
0: On Sunday, Russia and Ukraine exchanged fresh attacks, with both sides accusing each other of targeting civilians. In Ukraine, Russian strikes in the southern Zaporizhia region killed at least two people, while three others were reported dead in two separate attacks elsewhere in the country. Meanwhile, Russian authorities said a Ukrainian drone strike hit a car in the border region of Belgorod, killing a woman and injuring her husband. Moving on, South Africa's President Cyril Ramaphosa has vowed to crack down on groups fueling xenophobic violence in the country. In an address to the nation, Ramaphosa said that anti-immigrant protests tarnish South Africa's reputation. He vowed to act against forces who are exploiting illegal immigration to further their own political, personal and criminal agendas.
2: And must not allow groups to use the legitimate concerns of South Africans to destabilize our country through inciting lawlessness and violence. We will act against forces who are exploiting the concerns of our people about illegal immigration to further their own political, personal and criminal agendas.
0: He also cautioned citizens against stopping people in the streets to demand their identities and said that enforcement of immigration laws was a responsibility solely for the state. Ramaphosa said that migrants were being blamed for problems that had arisen because of poverty and high unemployment.
2: Must make it clear that only the authorized government officials may act against violations of the law, including violations of our immigration laws. No other person is allowed, for example, to confront someone in the street, in the pathways of our country, to demand proof of identity.
0: South Africa, remember, has seen a surge in anti-immigrant protests and attacks on foreigners, leading to countries like Ghana, Nigeria and Mozambique to repatriate some of their citizens. All right, shifting our focus now, fresh details have emerged in the Delhi professor murder case. What first appeared to be the murder inside a locked apartment in

East Delhi has now led investigators to a town nearly 1,400 kilometers away in West Bengal. The Delhi police have arrested a couple from West Bengal in connection with the murder of Delhi University professor Debosmita Paul. Debosmita, who's an assistant professor at the Shivaji College, was found murdered in her flat in East Delhi's Vasundhara enclave on the 4th of June. Following an intensive investigation and CCTV analysis, the police tracked down and arrested the couple from Bardhaman in West Bengal. Their minor son was also detained. The couple, Ram Prasad and Banshree, are accused of travelling to the national capital to carry out this crime. Investigators say the accused travelled from West Bengal to Delhi under the pretext of meeting Paul. The professor had separated from her husband in 2022 and had been living alone in the apartment. CCTV footage became one of the most important pieces of evidence in this particular case. The police said that the couple entered the house while wearing masks. They arrived in a private cab carrying bags and chose to use the staircase to reach the sixth floor where Paul lived. Officials said that the accused were known to the victim and they were allowed inside the flat without any resistance. Once inside, they allegedly used a weapon that they had carried with them to kill her. Now, the motive for the crime is believed to involve a valuable property in West Bengal. Paul had inherited the property after the death of her maternal grandfather. The house is estimated to be worth several crores. The police said that the couple were tenants living in that property and had been trying to acquire it. The investigation is underway now as officers work to establish the full sequence of events leading up to the killing. In other news, India's commercial capital, Mumbai, is staring at a water crisis due to a strike by private water tanker operators. The indefinite strike came into effect from midnight. While there is no citywide crisis yet, remember, concerns are mounting among housing societies, commercial establishments and institutions that rely heavily on tanker-supplied water. The crisis comes at a time when water reserves in the seven lakes that supply drinking water to Mumbai has dipped to just 13% of the total capacity, prompting the BMC to impose a 10% water cut. The Mumbai reserves are sufficient for only around 40 to 45 days. Now, ahead of the strike by the private tankers, several residential societies stocked up on water, helping them manage immediate requirements. But civic officials and residents warn that if the strike continues beyond the next 24 to 48 hours, the impact could be far more severe. Housing societies in parts of Mumbai's western and eastern suburbs, commercial complexes, construction sites, hotels and hospitals could face supply shortages if tanker operations remain suspended. Water tanker operators are on an indefinite strike to protest strict new groundwater rules enforced by the Central Groundwater Authority. Moving on, Britain is on the verge of crossing a major financial threshold. The country's national debt is expected to exceed £3 trillion for the first time as early as September. This comes after years of borrowing driven by the global financial crisis, the pandemic, energy subsidies and rising public spending. Now, public debt is increasing by roughly £7,500 every second every day. Debt per person has climbed from around £6,000 in the late 1990s to more than £42,000 today. As a share of the economy, debt is approaching 100% of the GDP levels last seen in the decades following World War II. Economists warn that the challenge is not simply the size of the debt, but the direction of travel. Unlike the post-war years when debt steadily declined as a share of the economy, Britain now faces rising defence costs, an ageing population, growing healthcare obligations and slower economic growth. According to projections cited by the Office for Budget Responsibility, public debt could continue rising for decades unless governments make difficult fiscal choices. Britain's debt burden has become more difficult to manage because borrowing costs have risen sharply. The government is expected to borrow more than £100 billion this year alone, although Britain still compares favourably with some advanced economies on debt levels. Investors are demanding higher returns to lend to the UK. Recent debates

0: Over government spending plans and future Labour Party leadership have further unsettled the investors. Economists warn that if markets begin to doubt Britain's commitment to controlling deficits, borrowing costs could rise even further. Now, the growing debt burden has prompted an uncomfortable question. Could Britain eventually require support from the International Monetary Fund? Well, former IMF chief economist Ken Rogoff argues that Britain's combination of high debt, weak growth and political uncertainty leaves it vulnerable to a future fiscal crisis. Former Bank of England deputy governor Charlie Bean has also warned that the IMF involvement is now a possibility that policymakers must consider. The concern is not that Britain would immediately run out of money. Rather, a loss of investor confidence could trigger sharply higher borrowing costs, forcing governments into difficult choices involving tax increases, spending cuts, or even both. Economists point to Britain's 2022 market turmoil following the Liz Truss mini-budget as a reminder of how quickly markets can react. Sweden's government has approved a nationwide ban on mobile phones in schools, with students required to hand in their devices at the start of the school day from August this year. Now, the government says that the measure will reduce distractions in the classroom and help improve students' learning and well-being. Under this new law, students aged around 7 to 16 will have to hand in their mobile phones when they arrive at school. The devices will be returned at the end of the day. Now, with the ban applying during lessons, break times and after-school care, the government has set aside around $10 million to help implement the policy next year. Officials say the move is intended to create calmer learning environments. Sweden is placing greater emphasis on printed learning materials. Earlier this year, the government allocated around $59.5 million for the purchase of textbooks and teachers' guides. Around 80% of Swedish schools already operate local phone bans, but Education Minister Simona Mohammadsson said that a national rule was needed to ensure that all schools follow the rules. The move also reflects the wider trend across the Nordic region after Denmark and Norway introduced similar restrictions.
1: We have a push to back nowadays, learning that writing with your hands and pen, pencil, will help you to remember better. We have science who says that, and we have a push back to books and reading books.
0: Meanwhile, Sweden's public health agency has recently urged parents to create phone-free spaces at home and limit screen use when spending time with their kids. The agency has also recommended designated areas such as bedrooms and dining tables as screen-free zones, citing growing concerns about the impact of digital devices on children's development.

While FIFA World Cup is igniting excitement across the globe, the tournament has been sparking dissent within its host nation as well. In Mexico, protesters have taken to the streets, voicing concerns over the event's social and economic impact. Anti-World Cup activists have gathered outside Mexico City's stadium to protest against alleged disappearances in the country and what they described as territorial dispossession that Mexico's government sought to conceal during this year's World Cup. Demonstrators defaced advertisements of World Cup near the stadium and painted slogans, World Cup and Mexican government. They also posed with soccer ball masks depicting U.S. President Donald Trump and the Mexican President Claudia Sheinbaum and painted on the pavement the message, "You count goals, we count evictions." Protesters accused the Mexican government of looting and dispossessing citizens and using media to cover it up. They also alleged that over 133,000 people are missing.

0: We are creating a counter-narrative to the government, saying that we are not this welcoming World Cup celebration. We are a people being looted, living through an intervention covered up by FIFA's media gloss. That is why we are here, under this bridge of resistance, declaring that we are still resisting in the face of all this dispossession.
1: We are here exposing the reality that FIFA and the Mexican government are trying to hide, because it is a reality that affects people in this country and that many visitors from abroad do not know about. Through these graphic interventions, we are trying to make people see what is happening in Mexico. It is a reality that is overwhelming the country, with more than 133,000 missing people.
2: The 6th FIFA World Cup will take place from the 11th of June till the 19th of July, and it will be hosted across US, Canada and Mexico, featuring 48 teams and 104 matches.

Let's get you updates from the world of entertainment now. Steven Spielberg's upcoming sci-fi thriller Disclosure Day officially marks the legendary director's return to the UFO genre that helped define his early career. With an all-star cast led by Emily Blunt, Josh O'Connor and Colman Domingo, the shroud of secrecy surrounding the project has only fueled rampant speculation. The prevailing theory dominating online fora is that his upcoming film Disclosure Day isn't just a new original story, but a closeted sequel to his 1977 masterpiece Close Encounters of the Third Kind. While makers have kept the exact plot details under tight wraps, the premise, humanity reacting to undeniable proof that we are not alone, echoes the awe and global mystery that made Close Encounters a cultural touchstone nearly 50 years ago. Now, Disclosure Day fits perfectly into the director's lifelong cinematic obsession, the coming together of ordinary human and the unknown beast. Throughout his career, remember, Steven Spielberg has relentlessly experimented with how humans react when confronted with beings entirely outside their understanding. In Jaws, Spielberg fundamentally redefined the summer blockbuster by unleashing a relentless, unseen terror lurking just beneath the surface of the water. Through masterful cinematography and an unforgettable score, the film turns the open ocean into a claustrophobic arena of survival. Then in 1982's E.T., the extraterrestrial, he framed the unknown not as a threat, but as an opportunity for profound empathy and pure childlike connection. A decade later, in Jurassic Park, which was penned by David Kwok, who has also written the screenplay for Disclosure Day, Spielberg explored the terrifying hubris of mankind attempting to control prehistoric beasts. Now, Disclosure Day promises to continue this tradition, reportedly focusing on the psychological and societal shockwaves of a global revelation, leaving a question to his viewers and fans. Not just what is out there, but who do we become and when we find out about the existence of another kind of life? Disclosure Day is slated to hit theaters on the 12th of June this year. Well, with that, it's time to wrap this broadcast up. But before we go, let's tell you how the opening of a local school has brought renewed travel hardship for children in Kallakuttikudi in Kerala's Idukki as heavy monsoons lashed the state. Now, with the permanent bridge washed away in the 2018 floods, residents have been forced to rely on a makeshift structure built from bamboo and tree branches. Our next report tells you more on this. Take a look. Thanks very much for joining us at the moment.

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5: Where darkness hides behind every corner. Where the truth is stranger than fiction. A show that dives deep into the stories which shock

Welcome back. We are glad you're tuned to We on Wild is One. Thank you for joining us at this hour. I'm Eric Njoka, the headlines. Hours after he said in an interview that he calls the shots, President Trump puts up a social media post saying that Israel and Iran must immediately stop shooting. Reports emerging of an attack on a vessel off the coast of Oman, which has Indian sailors on board. The Indian embassy in Oman is seeking to establish contact with the sailors after visuals of the purported attack were shared on social media.

The death toll in the Philippines rises to 32 after a 7.8 magnitude earthquake battered the southern island, Mindanao. More than 200 people have been injured due to the quake.

Pope Leo XIV says that weapons cannot lead to lasting peace, as he criticized conflict and rearmament in Europe and beyond during an address to the Spanish Parliament. The Pope calls for the respect of international law instead. The Japanese city of Utsunomiya shuts all its 94 primary and middle schools after a bear was spotted there for the first time ever. The city is just about 100 kilometers north of Tokyo. The bear remains at large.

Indian markets close 1% lower as crude oil prices rise. The Sensex closes below 74,000 points. The Nifty emerges and defends its 23,000 points. Egypt and Mohamed Salah touch down in Toronto for the FIFA World Cup. The North Africans will begin their campaign against Belgium on June 15th.

As tensions continue to simmer in West Asia, Iranian media says the Revolutionary Guard Corps have targeted the headquarters of what's called terrorist groups in Iraqi Kurdistan. The Iranian government accused the armed Kurdish parties, which have camps in neighboring Iraq's Kurdistan region, of serving Western or Israeli interests and designated them as terrorist organizations. Since the start of the war and despite a ceasefire announced in April, Iran has repeatedly struck these groups, although their posts and camps had largely been evacuated. On Monday, Iran's IRNA news agency said the IRGC targeted sites in Sulaymaniyah, Iraq, as well as Syria, had earlier temporarily closed their airspace as a safety precaution after their eastern neighbor launched missiles across their territory towards targets in Israel. Tehran said the missile launches were intended as a warning following Israeli airstrike on Beirut's southern suburbs, adding that any

0: pareva.
1: Is President Trump softening his stance on Iran's new supreme leader, Mujtaba Khamenei? The question is gaining traction after a series of unusually warm remarks from the U.S. president about the man who now leads the Islamic Republic. In an interview with NBC News Meet the Press, Trump said Mujtaba Khamenei was seriously wounded during the war, but the bigger headline was Trump's tone. The U.S. president praised Khamenei's bravery and described Iran's leadership as more rational and very smart, following the deaths of several senior officials during the conflict. The comments add to a pattern that first emerged on June 5th, asked whether he would ever meet Mujtaba Khamenei. Trump said he would be honored to do so if it helped secure a deal with Iran.
2: I don't want to meet, but if I did meet, I'd be honored to meet him. I'd like to see if we make a deal. But if we make a deal, it's possible that I would meet him. I'd be okay with it.
1: Despite acknowledging that he's probably not the Iranian leader's favorite person, Trump described Mujtaba as a professional and said that in some circles, he has a very good reputation. Taken together, the remarks mark a striking shift in tone. The same Donald Trump had used dramatically different language while announcing the death of Ayatollah Ali Khamenei. At the time, Trump described the former Iranian leader as one of the most evil people in history and accused him of being responsible for violence and bloodshed across the world. Whether that reflects strategic diplomacy, an attempt to open a negotiating channel, or a genuine reassessment of Iran's new leadership remains unclear. But the change in tone is difficult to ignore. Thousands of protesters took to the streets of Albania to oppose a multi-billion euro luxury resort project linked to Ivanka Trump and Jared Kushner. Demonstrators say the development threatens one of the country's most important protected coastal ecosystems and are demanding the project to be scrapped. Thousands of people gathered in Albania's capital, Tirana, and the lagoon on the country's southern Adriatic coast to protest plans for a luxury beach resort linked to President Trump's daughter and her husband. The proposed development, estimated to cost around 4 billion euros, has sparked growing opposition from environmental groups and local residents who warn it could cause irreversible damage to a protected nature reserve. Protesters carrying Albanian flags and inflatable flamingos, a symbol of the movement, marched through the lagoon and later rallied in central Tirana, chanting slogans and holding signs reading "Ivanka, go home" and "Albania is not for sale." The lagoon is considered one of the country's most important biodiversity hotspots and serves as a key habitat for migratory birds, including flamingos and other protected species. Environmental activists argue that transforming parts of the reserve into a luxury tourism destination would threaten fragile ecosystems and undermine conservation efforts. The controversy has intensified in recent weeks after reports of preliminary construction activity inside the protected area. Videos showing bulldozers and fencing work circulated widely on social media, fueling public anger, although those structures are later removed. The project also includes plans to develop Sazan Island, a former communist-era military base, into an upscale tourist destination. Environmental groups have accused authorities of lacking transparency and failing to properly assess the ecological impact of the proposal. Albanian Prime Minister Edi Rama has sought to calm concerns, saying the project has not yet been approved and insisting that international experts are involved in the planning process. With public opposition growing and environmental concerns mounting, the future of the controversial resort project remains uncertain, setting up a major debate over tourism development and environmental protection in Albania.

excuse me, Central African Republic has reportedly agreed to accept third country deportees from the United States. The reported arrangement is part of a broader effort by Trump administration to reach agreements with several African nations to facilitate removal of migrants. Washington has already sent third country deportees to African countries, including the Democratic Republic of Congo, Ghana, Sierra Leone, and Equatorial Guinea, under deals that Senate Democrats say have cost tens of millions of dollars. According to a Central African Republic official, the latest agreement was reached during a meeting with a U.S. delegation in Bangui on May 18th. While the process is said to be already underway, details remain unclear, including how many migrants could be sent to the country, their nationalities, and when deportation flights may begin. An official from International Organization for Migration has

0: in the US against their repatriation rights groups say that third country deals allow US to circumvent those protections. Voting stations have closed across Peru in a tightly contested presidential election, with exit polls suggesting an extremely narrow race between veteran conservative candidate Keiko Fujimori and left-wing challenger Roberto Sanchez. According to exit polls conducted by Ipsos and other polling firms, Fujimori holds the slimmest of leads, securing 50.7% of the vote compared with Sanchez's 49.3%. The margin is within the statistical error range, making the race effectively too close to call. Peruvians are choosing what will be the country's ninth leader in just a decade, following years of political turmoil that have seen several presidents impeached, removed from office, jailed, or forced from power. Fujimori, a four-time presidential candidate, is seeking to ride a broader wave of support for conservative and right-wing candidates in the region. This following recent election victories by candidates campaigning on touch or tough anti-crime platforms in Bolivia, Chile, and Ecuador. The 51-year-old has built her campaign around law and order and continues to draw support from the legacy of her father, former President Alberto Fujimori. Her rival, Roberto Sanchez, is a 57-year-old former psychologist who surged late in the campaign to secure a place in the runoff election. His rise was driven largely by support from poorer rural communities. While he initially campaigned on calls for radical change, Sanchez has since moderated his message and sought to reassure both investors and international partners. He has also stated that he would seek a respectful relationship with U.S. President Donald Trump. The election follows a troubled first round in April, which was marred by logistical problems and a vote counting process that took weeks to complete. Around 27 million Peruvians from the Andes to the Amazon region were eligible to cast ballots in the election. Voting is compulsory under Peruvian law. The race was further complicated on the eve of the election when a judge ruled that Sanchez must stand trial over alleged financial irregularities linked to his political party. The decision prompted accusations of political interference from his supporters. Security remains the foremost concern for many Peruvians. Criminal gangs have expanded their influence in recent years, while complaints of extortion have increased ninefold over the past 5 years. Economically, the incoming president will inherit a relatively stable environment. Peru's economy is expected to grow by more than 3%, and inflation remains comparatively low. However, major structural challenges persist, with roughly 7 out of every 10 workers employed in the informal sector. The Philippines has reported a tsunami wave as high as 1.4 meters after a massive 7.8 magnitude earthquake struck southern Philippines. At least 32 people were killed and more than 200 others were injured in several buildings collapsing because of the quake. According to the Philippines Institute of Volcanology and Seismology, the quake struck about 24 kilometers west of Mindanao Island's Sarangani province at a depth of 10 kilometers. A powerful 6.1 aftershock hit the area about 2 hours after the first quake. Tsunami warnings were issued in the Philippines, neighboring Indonesia, and by the U.S. Tsunami Warning System, advising coastal residents to move to higher ground. The alert has been lifted in Indonesia, but remains in effect in the Philippines. The Philippines and Indonesia experience hundreds of quakes each year and sit on tectonically complex parts of the Pacific Ring of Fire, which is a seismically active belt stretching from South America to the Martian Far East.
1: Yeah.

Pakistan is bracing for an intense heat wave with temperatures expected to soar well above seasonal average across large parts of the country this week. The Pakistan Meteorological Department has issued a nationwide alert warning that some areas could see temperatures touching a scorching 51 degrees Celsius over the next several days. Now, according to the Pakistan Meteorological Department, a powerful high-pressure system developing over the region is expected to trigger widespread heatwave conditions across Pakistan from June 7th to June 12th. The worst conditions are forecast in Sindh and Balochistan, where districts including Jacobabad, Sukhur, Lakhana, Dadu, Turbat, and Panjgur could see temperatures ranging between 48 and 51 degrees Celsius. In Punjab, cities including Lahore, Faisalabad, Multan, Bahawalpur, and Dera Ghazi Khan are expected to record temperatures between 44 and 48 degrees Celsius, several degrees above normal for this time of the year. Hyber Pakhtunkhwa is also likely to face extreme heat, with temperatures reaching between 41 and 46 degrees Celsius in Peshawar, Madan, Banu and Dera Ismail Khan. In Islamabad and Rawalpindi, temperatures are expected to climb to between 41 and 44 degrees Celsius. Pakistan's largest city, Karachi, is expected to endure very hot and dry weather, with temperatures forecast to reach between 40 and 43 degrees Celsius through the week. The weather department has also warned that unusually warm nights will offer little relief, while dust storms may develop in parts of southern Punjab and Sindh due to intense surface heating. Authorities are advising people to avoid unnecessary exposure to direct sunlight, stay hydrated, and take precautions against heat-related illnesses as Pakistan enters what could be one of its most severe heat spells of the year.

The global airline industry is facing a sharp deterioration in its earnings outlook. The International Air Transport Association, or IATA, has nearly halved its 2026 profit forecast. That will also mark a steep decline from the $45 billion airlines earned in 2025. The downgrade comes despite strong passenger demand, fuller flights, and industry revenues expected to exceed $1.1 trillion, according to IATA. The key reason is a surge in operating costs, particularly jet fuel. The industry's fuel bill is expected to jump from roughly $252 billion in 2025 to about $350 billion this year. The Gulf conflict has compounded the problem. Airlines have been forced to reroute flights around restricted or closed airspace. Gulf carriers have been among the hardest hit due to disruptions across the region's aviation network. As costs rise, profitability is shrinking. Airlines are now expected to earn only about $4.50 per passenger, nearly half the level seen last year. Industry executives also warn that higher fares are likely to persist. While the industry's top line remains strong, pressure on the bottom line is intensifying. IATA expects airline revenues to rise 9.4% to around $1.16 trillion. However, rising costs are limiting the benefits of that growth. IATA's Director General Willie Walsh has warned that some smaller airlines may not survive the current environment. Airlines are also expected to cut unprofitable routes to protect margins.

According to a report in the South China Morning Post, China has found a new source of high-quality quartz in Tibet. Quartz is a critical building block used for semiconductor manufacturing, and China is the world's largest importer of the material. The quartz has been discovered in the Dingoye area of Tibet in rock known as leucogranite. According to the report, the quartz deposits are high in purity, with the silica content above 99.995%. High purity quartz is used to make the crucibles needed to produce silicon chips and solar cells. It's also the gold standard ingredient behind countless high-tech products, some of which China already dominates globally. The Asian giant is the world's largest importer of the material, with most of it coming from the US. According to the study, the researchers found that the leucogranites discovered hold considerable potential to produce high quality and high purity quartz, with silica content above 99.995%. Analysts say the finding gives China a significant opportunity to develop high-end quartz resources and has the potential to affect the tech rivalry between China and the US. The research attributed to the University of Science and Technology in China and the China Geological Survey has been published in the European Journal of Mineralogy.

0: Iran's team held its first training session after arriving in Mexico for the FIFA World Cup. The session was held behind closed doors. A small group of local football fans gathered outside hoping to catch a glimpse of the team. The Iran squad finally arrived in North America on Sunday for the biggest event in the world, football. Their arrival ended months of uncertainty surrounding their participation in the World Cup. Before traveling to Mexico, the team had been preparing at a training camp in Antalya, Turkey.
1: We're hosting a team from FIFA, of course, of the World Cup. The team is here in Tijuana, Mexico. It's a delight for us. We're very humanitarian, and that's why we're welcoming them, and we can be proud that Tijuana can welcome anyone from anywhere in the world.
0: Iran's original World Cup base was set to be in Arizona in the US, but it was relocated amid rising tensions. However, all three of Iran's group stage matches will be played in the United States. The US has imposed an unprecedented rule on the Iranian team. They will have to move in and out of the country on the same match day. The US awarded visas to all the players on Friday, but according to Iran's Football Federation, several members of the support squad were not given visas, including key managerial and administrative members. Iran will be making their seventh World Cup appearance. They have been drawn in Group K alongside Belgium, Mohamed Salah's Egypt, and New Zealand. Iran are scheduled to play their first two Group G games near Los Angeles against New Zealand on June 15th and Belgium on June 21st, and then face Egypt in Seattle on June 26th.

0: campaigns, elections, alliances, controversies, and power play. Stories that analyze global and domestic politics. 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This is Race to Power. 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

0: back with analysis from field experts who truly matter, because we believe in decoding the real picture for you. 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
0: From the bustling trading floors of Wall Street to the vibrant exchanges of Asian stock markets, WEON breaks.

0: The Opposition India bloc met in New Delhi today to brainstorm on their future roadmap. They also discussed the strategy for the upcoming monsoon session. Now, this meeting took place amid speculation that the government might reintroduce the two constitution amendment bills that it had failed to get passed earlier, one on delimitation and the other one on the women's reservation, in the upcoming monsoon session. The blocs faced an upset, remember, after the walkout of the DMK following the breakup of the alliance with the Congress and the defeat of Mamata Banerjee, who was looking for a larger national role this time around. Arvind Kejriwal's Aam Aadmi Party, meanwhile, has already publicly distanced itself from the bloc. M.K. Stalin's DMK, the Congress's former ally in the South, had earlier reiterated that it would skip the meeting and will no longer be part of the India bloc. The Congress, following repeated DMK refusals to allow it to be part of the Tamil Nadu government, called off their decades-old alliance following the recent state election and joined the alliance government led by Vijay's TVK. However, TVK has not joined this meeting. And Beyond's principal correspondent, Siddharth MP, has sent us this report from Chennai. Take a listen.
1: The DMK has been one of the major backers of the Congress-led India bloc. Now, the DMK has stayed away from a crucial meeting of the India Alliance in New Delhi. There are about 23 parties that have taken part in the meeting, but the DMK is conspicuous in its absence. The DMK has said that the betrayal by the Congress party is the reason why it chose to stay away from this meeting. After the recent polls in Tamil Nadu, the Congress, which was part of the DMK-led front, chose to jump ship. Because the DMK came a distant second, the Congress broke away and joined Vijay's TVK, which emerged the single largest party but fell short of majority. Vijay rewarded the Congress with two ministerial berths in Tamil Nadu and also

0: a Rajya Sabha seat. So this is one of the reasons why DMK cites the Congress has betrayed it. Further, the DMK has also told the Parliament Speaker that they would like to be seated away from the Congress MPs in the lower house of Parliament. So this shows the kind of acrimony that exists between the DMK and the Congress party. And it also shows a certain weakening of the India bloc. In Chennai, Siddharth, MP, Beyond World is One.
1: Right, shifting our focus now to Telangana, where Chief Minister Revanth Reddy has sparked a major political controversy. The Chief Minister claims that his state's anti-encroachment task force, the Hyderabad Disaster Response and Asset Protection Agency, or HYDRA, is inspired by Adolf Hitler. According to Revanth Reddy, he had taken inspiration from Hitler for the name HYDRA. Defending the anti-encroachment task force at an event in Bengaluru, the Telangana CM highlighted HYDRA's role in removing encroachments, protecting lakes and safeguarding government lands. However, the Bharatiya Janata Party has strongly condemned Revanth Reddy's remarks. Parliamentary Affairs Minister Kiran Rijiju called the remark as divisive and accused Reddy of fracturing the nation along regional lines, specifically concerning comparisons with Hitler. Meanwhile, opposition leader Pinarayi Vijayan termed it as shameful that a Congress chief minister is openly idolizing Adolf Hitler. Reddy, in fact, also compared HYDRA's demolitions to destruction in war zones like Iran and Israel, further inflaming criticism. The anti-encroachment agency faces political and judicial criticism over aggressive demolition drives in Hyderabad. Our correspondent Sri Charan Sharma has sent us this report with more details. Take a listen.
2: Telangana Chief Minister Revanth Reddy sparked a major political controversy. He claimed Hitler had a core team named HYDRA that could assassinate anyone and used this concept to deter lake encroachments. The remarks drew a fierce criticism from opposition parties. The remark also faced the condemnation from former Kerala Chief Minister Pinarayi Vijayan, who stated that it exposes a fascist mindset. Sri Charan reporting, Beyond World is One.
1: Kerala is on a high alert after a Shigella outbreak following the reported death of a 4-year-old child in Kozhikode. Over 120 infections have been reported so far. The infections have been reported in Alappuzha, Aranmula, as well as in Kozhikode. Keralam Health Minister K. Muralidharan has directed the Food Safety Department to intensify inspections across the state. He said that hotels are legally required to provide boiled and cooled drinking water to customers. Our correspondent Binoy Krishnan has sent us this report. Take a look.
3: Three children were infected in Kozhikode and one of them passed away. It is against this backdrop that the food safety inspections have been tightened. The health minister K. Muralidharan pointed out that unhygienic water sources, unsanitary restaurants and wayside eateries could be the source of infection. Several students at a school in Wayanad had shown symptoms like vomiting. Preliminary conclusions of the doctors in Kozhikode Medical College is that this is not Shigella. Meanwhile, the minister also clarified that they have been asked for testing the samples and submit a final report. R. Binoy Krishnan reporting for Beyond from Thiruvananthapuram.
1: A viral crypto story from South India now. A man from Tamil Nadu had a meme coin name tattooed on his forehead. It was spelled wrong and the payout that he was promised was blocked over the typo. But a spin-off token still earned him a windfall. According to crypto outlets Bain Crypto and Decrypt, the Solana platform Pump.Fun launched a bounty marketplace called Go earlier this month, where users pay strangers in cryptocurrency to perform stunts from tattoos to skydiving. One bounty offered 40 Solana coins, which is around $2,500, to anyone willing to tattoo the word bounty work on their forehead. A man in Tamil Nadu took up the offer. Arivu had the word permanently inked exactly as written. But the bounty's backer said the intended name was bounty work with an N and blocked the payment over the spelling. Solana traders found the incident funny and turned Aviru's selfie into a new meme token. The coin named Bounty Work hit a market value of around $373,000 within hours.

Reports say the fees routed to Aviru totaled an estimated $15,000 to $17,500. And with that, let's take a look at some more news that is making headlines. The Bharatiya Janata Party has announced its candidates for the Rajya Sabha and the Karnataka Legislative Council elections scheduled for the 18th of June. BJP's alliance partner Janata Dal Secular was hoping that former Prime Minister and JDS Chief H.D. Devegowda would be renominated to the Rajya Sabha. But the latest move has ruled out another term for the former Prime Minister. Students from a private college in Coimbatore have achieved a remarkable milestone by developing India's first human-powered submarine and a next-generation electric racing boat. The human-powered submarine will participate in the European International Submarine Races, scheduled to be held in the UK from the 29th of June till the 10th of July. Tamil Nadu Chief Minister Joseph Vijay felicitated Indian Grand Master R. Pragananda and presented him with a cash reward of 50 lakh rupees on behalf of the Sports Development Authority of Tamil Nadu. The Chennai-born Grand Master played chess with the Tamil Nadu CM as well. The 20-year-old chess prodigy scored a historic victory at the Norway Chess 2026 tournament. With that, shifting our focus now to the world of entertainment, Peddi may be performing well at the box office, but the film has landed in controversy over the portrayal of its female lead right after its release. The controversy has triggered a wider conversation on how women are represented on screen, with voices from across the film industry now weighing in. A section of viewers criticized the film for allegedly objectifying women through its camera work, dialogues, and the treatment of Janhvi Kapoor's character, Achiyamma. Many also questioned the character's role in the narrative, arguing that she was largely reduced to a romantic interest with limited impact on the story. Another scene that sparked debate shows Ram Charan's character following Achiyamma to her home and kissing her without her consent. Several viewers called out the sequence, saying it romanticized problematic behavior. Now, as the criticism grew online, director Buchi Babu Sana issued a statement on X saying that the concerns raised by audiences had been taken seriously and deserved attention. The filmmaker clarified that it was never the team's intention to disrespect or objectify women. He's also apologized to those who felt uncomfortable with certain portions of the film. Buchi also announced that the makers would modify the scenes. He said that filmmakers have a responsibility to remain mindful of changing audience expectations as well as sensitivities. The controversy has sparked reactions from within the industry as well. Actor Anu Agarwal shared her thoughts on the debate, saying responsibility for on-screen representation does not rest solely with audiences or filmmakers, but with the actors as well. Reflecting on her own journey, Agarwal said that after Aashiqui, she made it a point to listen to a story before signing a film. She urged young actors to ask questions and speak up when something compromises human dignity. Well, with that, it's a wrap on this edition of South India. As always, we will keep getting you updates from southern Indian states. Thank you very much for joining us at the moment.

Let's get to the big breaking news that's coming in at this moment. U.S. President Donald Trump has stepped in to ease the ongoing hostilities between Iran and Israel. In a post on Truth Social, he has said that Iran and Israel are looking to do an immediate ceasefire and that final negotiations on peace are proceeding. He's also said the blockade will remain in place until a final deal is reached with Iran. This, remember, comes after Donald Trump urged both sides, Iran and Israel, to stop shooting at each other after that massive escalation that we saw in the last few hours. Iran and Israel have been exchanging waves of attacks and counterattacks. The hostilities began after Israel launched an attack on southern Beirut, defying the earlier warning by Iran. Iran then launched multiple waves of missile attacks on Israel. Despite Donald Trump's appeal, Israel has launched airstrikes at multiple locations across Iran. And this one is another statement that's coming in from the U.S. president, also coming in hours after he said that he's the one who calls the shots in this war, not Israel. And there were a lot of questions being raised about whether Prime Minister Netanyahu and President Donald Trump are working together in this. Now, of course, Donald Trump posting this, that the both sides, Iran and Israel, are looking for a ceasefire. Whether or not that happens, we'll have to wait and watch, because remember, despite a ceasefire in place, there was a massive escalation that has already taken place as we speak.

All right, with that, let's move on. OpenAI is preparing its biggest overhaul of ChatGPT yet, as it looks to expand the AI assistant beyond chat and into a broader platform for digital services. According to a report by the Financial Times, the changes are expected to give greater prominence to coding tools and AI agents as OpenAI seeks to boost revenue ahead of a potential stock market listing. The Financial Times report said that OpenAI is reorganizing ChatGPT with plans to turn it into a so-called super app, offering a wide range of AI-powered tools. The overhaul is expected to give greater visibility to OpenAI's coding conduct, Codex, with updates set to appear on ChatGPT's website and mobile apps in the coming weeks. The report said that OpenAI is also redesigning the ChatGPT interface to encourage users to explore coding features, image generation, and services from partner companies. The changes come in as OpenAI increases its focus on enterprise customers amid growing competition in the AI industry. As per the report, business clients account for around 40% of OpenAI's revenue, with that share expected to rise to half by the end of the year. OpenAI has previously said that ChatGPT serves more than 900 million weekly active users and has surpassed 50 million consumer subscribers. Meanwhile, the company has introduced a new security feature called Lockdown Mode, designed to help protect sensitive data from so-called prompt injection attacks, where malicious chatbot instructions are hidden in web pages and other content sources. When enabled, the feature restricts tools such as live web browsing, deep research, and agent mode. In an effort to reduce the risk of sensitive information being exposed, OpenAI said that Lockdown Mode is now being rolled out to ChatGPT business customers and eligible personal accounts.

0: The world's two oldest safe havens just broke despite war, inflation, and chaos. Gold and silver investments exist for one reason, and that is safety. But this year, that faith is broken. Investors hold them when everything else fails. This year, everything else did fail, and so did gold and silver. In January, gold hit a historic $5,600 an ounce. That's an all-time record. It climbed 31% in just 29 days, adding $9 trillion to its market cap in under a month. Silver was even more dramatic. It touched $121, a 68% surge, with $3.5 trillion created almost overnight. Then February arrived, the US-Iran conflict escalated sharply, the Strait of Hormuz closed, oil climbed to $93 a barrel, inflation hit 3.8%. Textbook conditions for gold and silver to surge further. Instead, they collapsed. Gold has now crashed 23% from its January peak, wiping out $8 trillion. Silver fell even harder, down 44%, aping out $3.5 trillion. Both assets are now negative for 2026. The Federal Reserve made things worse. The new Fed chair, Kevin Warsh, heads into his first policy meeting on the 16th of June with no clear direction. Now, historically, that kind of Fed uncertainty is rocket fuel for gold. Gold and silver are still falling, with $11.5 trillion wiped from the two assets that the world specifically holds for current moments. But the hedge didn't hedge, and the safe haven wasn't safe anymore. And that is the story of markets this year so far. All right, moving on. The global airline industry says one of its biggest climate goals remains out of reach. Airline leaders meeting in Brazil have warned that sustainable aviation fuel, which is seen as a key tool to reduce aviation emissions, is still in short supply and remains too expensive for widespread use. The International Air Transport Association, or IATA, says that the production of sustainable aviation fuel, also known as SAF, is expected to reach just 2.4 million tons this year. That accounts for only 0.8% of total airline fuel consumption worldwide, highlighting the scale of the challenge facing the aviation industry's decarbonization efforts. IATA Director General Willie Walsh described the outlook as disappointing, saying that SAF production remains far below what is needed to help airlines meet climate targets. According to the industry body, even soaring fuel prices triggered by the ongoing conflict in West Asia have failed to generate enough investment and incentives to rapidly expand SAF production. Walsh said that governments and energy producers have yet to respond adequately to concerns over energy security, job creation, and climate change mitigation. The conference also highlighted Brazil's potential role in the future SAF market. IATA estimates the country could generate nearly 120 million tons of sustainable fuel feedstock by 2030. Unlike conventional jet fuel derived from petroleum, sustainable aviation fuel is produced using alternative sources, including agricultural waste and food waste, yard trimmings, and used cooking oil. Airlines say that expanding sustainable aviation fuel production will be critical if the industry is to achieve its long-term goal of reducing carbon emissions while meeting growing global demand for air travel. In other news, infertility affects nearly one in five couples worldwide, and in many cases, doctors have been unable to identify a clear cause. Now, researchers at the Hebrew University of Jerusalem say that poor oral health may be one of the missing pieces of this entire puzzle. The findings indicate that chronic oral inflammation may impair female fertility by triggering systemic immune responses that increase inflammation in the ovaries. This can lead to oxidative stress, reduced egg quality, impaired follicular development, and lower live birth rates, offering a potential biological explanation for some cases of unexplained infertility. The findings were published in the Journal of Dental Research. To investigate the connection, researchers conducted experiments using mice. They introduced dental implants in one group and compared reproductive outcomes with a control group. While all females in the control group successfully delivered litters, only one female in the implant group gave birth, producing just a single live pup. Further examination revealed that inflammation associated with dental implants was not limited to the mouth. Instead, inflammatory signals spread throughout the body and reached the ovaries. Researchers observed DNA damage and epigenetic changes in the eggs as well, resembling patterns commonly associated with reproductive aging. The team says the results add to the growing evidence that oral health plays an important role in overall well-being. Chronic oral inflammatory diseases have already been linked to conditions such as heart disease, diabetes, rheumatoid arthritis, Alzheimer's disease, kidney disease, and inflammatory bowel disease. Researchers also call for closer collaboration between fertility specialists and dental professionals. If future studies confirm these findings, new treatment approaches involving anti-inflammatory or antioxidant therapies could potentially improve fertility outcomes. On to sports now. 23-time Grand Slam champion Serena Williams is all set for her comeback, but the former world number one insisted that she has nothing to prove on her return to competitive tennis after an absence of nearly 4 years.
1: I don't need to win. I've won more than most people have in their whole lives. So for me, it's that is not important to me. And it's important that I keep reminding myself of that because I don't have anything to prove.

0: I don't have anything to lose, and everything here is just to gain.
1: Williams is making her return to competitive tennis in the women's doubles at this week's Queen's Club Championships. She will partner Canada's Victoria Moboko, with the pair receiving a wild card into the doubles draw. The 44-year-old has not competed since the 2022 US Open. She gave birth to her first daughter, Olympia, in 2017 and returned to tennis just a few months later. She then went on to reach four Grand Slam singles finals after becoming a mother. Her second daughter, Adira, was born in 2023 and has never seen her mother compete on tour. Williams is yet to decide whether she will play singles as well, but she boasts an outstanding doubles record. Alongside her sister Venus, she's won 14 Grand Slam doubles titles, and the pair remain unbeaten in major finals.
0: For singles, I can't say yeah, I can't say no. Right now, no. I feel like I probably need to train a little bit more if I want to play singles, and we'll see if I get there. And if not, that's not my journey right now.
2: It was really hard not to like her because she won like every tournament she played. So she was just an easy idol for me. And, you know, I think seeing someone on TV versus actually like talking to them in person and having conversations, of course, it's very different. You know, I think she's really nice, and she's very personable, like very relatable. And I think she's really funny. So I found a lot of comfort with her.
1: Moving on, in India, films spanning various genres released on the big screen. Let's take a look at their performances at the box office. Ram Charan and Janhvi Kapoor's sports action drama Peddi has taken the box office by storm in India and worldwide. It's dominating the current theatrical landscape. Driven primarily by its Telugu release, the multilingual spectacle grossed 157.15 crore rupees from India, which is nearly $18.9 million. Globally, the film has earned 233 crore rupees, which is nearly $28 million. Despite receiving strong critical acclaim for its screenplay and Bobby Deol's performance, the Anurag Kashyap directorial Bandar has witnessed a limited run at the ticket and counters on its first weekend. All the while facing stiff competition, the movie opened to 50 lakh rupees, which is around $60,240, and it has witnessed only a marginal increase on its second day. Its total domestic net currently stands at 1.45 crore rupees, which is $175,000. Hai Jawani To Ishq Hona Hai, which is a romantic comedy by David Dhawan, has maintained a steady pace since its release. The film stars Varun Dhawan along with Mrunal Thakur and Pooja Hegde. The movie has achieved a worldwide gross of 37.3 crore rupees, which is nearly $4.49 million. And the spiritual sequel Pati Patni Aur Wo Do, starring Ayushmann Khurrana, has demonstrated remarkable endurance through its third week in theatres. Fueled by strong word of mouth and steady family audience turnout, the movie has currently earned 65.49 crore rupees worldwide, close to $7.89 million. All right, with that, it's a wrap on this broadcast, but news and updates will continue on Beyond. Thank you very much for joining us at the moment. Bye-bye.
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4: In-depth coverage of global issues broken down into facts, figures, and simple words. 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
7: This is our brand new edition of South India, a daily dynamic show that will capture the pulse of the southern Indian state.

seafarers are being evacuated from the vessel Mavi Vex. Indian sailors on board had shared visuals of the ship being attacked off the coast of Oman earlier today.

Israel and Iran exchanged attacks for the first time since the ceasefire in the Middle East war took effect 2 months ago, despite US President Donald Trump calling for restraint. Pope Leo XIV calls global peace a true moral imperative and says weapons could only lead to a temporary silence, not a genuine and lasting peace. A 7.8 magnitude earthquake strikes the southern Philippines, killing at least 32 people, collapsing buildings, and sparking tsunami warnings across the region.

Preliminary results show Armenian Prime Minister Nikol Pashinyan's party wins the parliamentary elections, a victory seen as an endorsement of the nation's pro-Western shift after threats from Moscow and claims of Russian interference.

0: personally target.
1: Crude oil prices rises around 4% after geopolitical tensions rise in West Asia. Brent surges past $95 a barrel. U.S. benchmark crude trades around $94 a barrel. India completes their biggest test victory in history after beating Afghanistan by an innings and 300 runs in New Chandigarh.

0: Iran and Israel have fired missiles at each other for the first time since the truce in April. The exchange of fire threatens hopes for a deal to end the war in West Asia. Here's the latest. President Trump has put out a social media post saying that both Iran and Israel are looking for an immediate ceasefire. He added that final negotiations for a deal to end the war are still proceeding, but warned that ignorance or stupidity might get in the way. Trump also added that the U.S. blockade on Iranian ports will continue until a final deal is reached. Iran says that it will respond more forcefully to any further aggression. The spokesperson for the IRGC's Qatem al-Anbiya Central Command says that they will respond in the event of continued aggression and acts of hostility. Iran fired missiles at Israel after Israeli forces bombed the southern suburbs of Lebanon's capital, Beirut. Israel retaliated, leading to both sides conducting tit-for-tat attacks. Iran's foreign ministry spokesperson also issued a warning. He said that the resumption of hostilities in West Asia will impact the negotiations between Tehran and Washington to end the war. However, the spokesperson added that Iran was continuing to exchange messages via the U.S. mediator, Pakistan. Meanwhile, Iran has cancelled all flights from the Mehrabad International Airport in the capital Tehran until further notice. This follows massive blasts that were heard in Tehran. The Israeli military said it has struck and dismantled Iranian defense systems deployed across several areas in that country. Iran confirmed that a hostile drone was downed over Tehran. Israel and Iran traded fresh fire, shattering an already fragile ceasefire in West Asia. Iran fired salvos of missiles at Israeli targets, calling it a warning after Israel struck Beirut's southern suburbs. Israel retaliated by hitting targets in Iran, including a petrochemical plant in its southwest and military targets elsewhere. This drew another attack from Iran and even Yemen's Houthis targeting Israel. But even as the region edged closer to a wider conflict, President Trump insisted that a deal with Tehran remained within reach. He said new strikes would not affect the administration's peace talks with Tehran.
1: And how close are you to making a deal? Are we talking about days, weeks, months, Mr. President?
2: I think we're very close. We have a couple of points. They don't even seem like big points. They've conceded the fact that they will not have nuclear weapons.
0: The president also cast himself as the ultimate decision maker on Iran, declaring that Israeli Prime Minister Benjamin Netanyahu would have to accept any agreement he reaches with Tehran. In an interview with the Financial Times, the president said, and I quote, "He will not have any choice. I call the shots. I call all the shots. He doesn't call the shots." Earlier, Trump had tried to rein in Netanyahu, urging him not to retaliate after Iran launched its first direct missile attack on Israel since the April ceasefire. But within hours, Israel struck targets across multiple Iranian cities. That response, despite Trump's public warning, immediately raised questions about his claim of calling the shots. The American leader now faces a test of credibility, reassert control over his closest ally, or focus on preventing a broader regional war. So what are Trump's options? He could threaten to delay, restrict, or condition U.S. arms transfers and intelligence support if Israel continues acting unilaterally. Washington could also lean on Qatari and other back channels to convince Tehran that Israel's response was limited, an attempt to keep the collapsing ceasefire framework alive. Or Trump could abandon de-escalation altogether, blame Iran for the breakdown and

0: authorized direct U.S. military action against Iranian targets. That option risks dragging the United States into a much wider war. A scenario that would sit uneasily with the America First instincts of his political base. If Trump refuses to enter a direct war, the conflict could evolve rapidly. Israel may increasingly rely on long-range strikes, covert actions, and targeted attacks against Iranian leadership. Iran, meanwhile, could raise the cost of the conflict by threatening shipping through the Strait of Hormuz. Gulf states would likely shift into self-preservation mode, moving closer to either Israel or Iran to keep their own infrastructure out of the crosshairs. Trump has repeatedly insisted that Washington and Tehran were close to an agreement on ending the war. He has leaned on Israel to stop its attacks in Lebanon to allow room for a deal, but Israel has not fully halted its Lebanon campaign. For its part, Tehran has made clear that any lasting agreement must also address the conflicts in Lebanon. With both sides dragging in and digging in, the big question now is whether the region is sliding towards another major escalation, or perhaps more importantly, who is actually calling the shots. Wiana spoke to Dr. Mir Javed Anfar, lecturer of Iranian politics at Reichman University in Israel, and this is what he told us.
1: President Trump is in control. He's in control, and because President Trump, despite the fact that he wants negotiations with Iran to succeed, he doesn't want to be seen as abandoning his ally Israel while it is under attack from Iranian missiles. Actually, the same works regarding Iran. The Iranians enter this war because they don't want to be seen as abandoning their ally Hezbollah. And this is both Trump and Iran negotiating through, again, low intensity conflict through their allies. The Iranians are trying to strengthen their hands in the current negotiations, and they're trying to increase their gains from this war by saying, okay, we ended this war by establishing deterrence against the state of Israel through our missile attacks. And from now on, every time the Israelis attack the Dahiyan headquarters of Hezbollah in Lebanon, the Israelis will know that we will attack them directly.
0: New details from Iranian Foreign Minister Abbas Araghchi provide clear evidence of the precision behind the first attack of Operation Epic Fury, which is the joint U.S.-Israeli strike that killed Iran's former Supreme Leader Ayatollah Ali Khamenei. In a televised interview to Fox News, the Iranian foreign minister described the attack on Ali Khamenei's compound. Araghchi said that only a specific wing of the building was destroyed, while other sections, including the wing where Araghchi was present, remained intact. He went on to detail how Khamenei was in his office and how others survived. Araghchi also told the interviewer that he had an appointment that day with an official at Ali Khamenei's compound regarding the Geneva negotiations. He said that based on the usual workflow, Khamenei had to be present in his office. Analysts cited in a report by Fox News further links the operation to a broader strategy attributed to Trump's security approach. Analysts say the approach was to kill the enemy's leader, to wipe out the perceived threat, but immediately offer a way out to stop the war. Reviewing the original segment, a counterterrorism expert quoted by Fox said that Araghchi's account confirms the operation targeted a specific section of the complex rather than flattening the entire site. Military officials confirmed that a precise strike sequence killed Ayatollah Ali Khamenei alongside Iran's defense minister Amir Nasirzadeh, IRGC commander Mohammed Pakpour, and multiple top security leaders. Analysts say if the Iranian foreign minister's account is accurate, it underscores Iran's recognition of the precision and reach of U.S. strategic capabilities. The Philippines reported tsunami waves as high as 1.4 meters after a massive 7.8 magnitude earthquake struck southern Philippines.

At least 32 people were killed and more than 200 others were injured in several buildings collapsing because of the quake. And according to the Philippines Institute

0: The U.S. tsunami warning system advising coastal residents to move to higher ground. The alert has since been lifted in Indonesia, but remains in effect in the Philippines. The Philippines and Indonesia experience hundreds of quakes each year and sit on tectonically complex parts of the Pacific Ring of Fire, which is a seismically active belt stretching from South America to the Russian Far East. Tensions have escalated in Pakistan-occupied Kashmir, or Jammu and Kashmir, where curfew has been imposed after police and Pakistani army open fire on locals.
1: ये रावला कोट आप देख सकते हैं ये फायरिंग के मनाजर है एक तरफ मुजाहिरीन हो रहे हैं दूसरी तरफ पुलिस
0: At least four policemen and three civilians have been killed in the clashes, while in Muzaffarabad, Section 144 has been imposed and internet suspended. The protests and clashes follow contentious elections which took place amid heavy restrictions imposed by Pakistani authorities. Earlier, police opened fire on two prominent leaders of POK's most prominent civil society platform, Joint Awami Action Committee, or JAAC. Injured JAAC leader Sardar Umar Nazir alleged that Pakistani rangers surrounded his convoy and opened fire, killing his associate and injuring several others. Situation remains tense in Skardu as well. According to reports, large numbers of locals gathered to protest against heavy deployment of Pakistan army in that area. They asked Pakistani forces to focus on border security responsibilities. Australian High Commissioner in Pakistan has issued a travel advisory asking travelers to avoid visiting Pakistan-occupied Kashmir as violent protests are expected between the 6th to the 20th of June. Earlier, the UK parliamentarians wrote a letter to the country's foreign minister of a deteriorating situation in Pakistan-occupied Jammu and Kashmir. The letter calls on Yvette Cooper to address communication blackouts, arrests and rising tensions. Independent Member of Parliament from Dewsbury and Buckley constituency, Iqbal Mohammed, urged Pakistani authorities to restore communications, lift any restrictions, and work to resolve the situation through peaceful dialogue. India's foreign ministry called the polls an effort to mask grave human rights violations, political repression, economic exploitation, and denial of freedom in territories illegally occupied by Pakistan. India maintains that the entire erstwhile state of Jammu and Kashmir, including Gilgit-Baltistan, is an integral part of India owing to its accession in 1947. New Delhi says any attempt by Islamabad to alter the status of territories and its illegal occupation carries no legal validity and remains unacceptable. Amid rising geopolitical tensions, India has widened its lead over Pakistan when it comes to nuclear warheads. This is according to the latest assessment of the Stockholm International Peace Research Institute, or SIPRI. According to SIPRI's 2026 report, India expanded its nuclear arsenal to 190 in 2026 from 180 in 2025. During the same period, Pakistan's nuclear stockpile remained constant at 170. With this, New Delhi now has a lead of over 20 warheads over Islamabad. China also has expanded its nuclear arsenal from 600 warheads in 2025 to 620 this year. The report says that India is continuing to develop new types of nuclear delivery systems and focus on defense modernization with focus on developing long-range weapons capable of hitting targets throughout China. For Pakistan, the report says it accumulated fissile material in 2025, hinting at an expansion of nuclear arsenal over the coming decade. The SIPRI report also mentions India's actions during Operation Sindoor. It says that India attacked Pakistani air and missile bases, which were likely to have nuclear-related roles. However, the report adds that both countries took steps to avoid escalation. Globally, the report notes that the deployment of nuclear weapons is accelerating, with all nine nuclear-armed states enhancing their nuclear arsenals over the last 1 year. The reporter concludes that the trend of retired nuclear warheads outstripping deployment of new warheads is likely to be reversed in the coming

Yes. According to a report in the South China's Morning Post, China has found a new source of high-quality quartz in Tibet. Quartz is a critical building block used for semiconductor manufacturing, and China is the world's largest importer of the material. The quartz has been discovered in the Dingye area of Tibet in rock known as leucogranite. According to the report, the quartz deposits are high in purity, with silica contents above 99.995%. High purity quartz is used to make the crucibles needed to produce silicon chips and solar cells. It's also the gold standard ingredient behind countless high-tech products, some of which China already dominates globally. The Asian giant is the world's largest importer of the material, with most of it coming from the U.S. According to the study, the researchers found that the leucogranites discovered hold considerable potential to produce high-quality quartz with silica contents above 99.995%. Analysts say the finding gives China a significant opportunity to develop high-end quartz resources and has the potential to affect the tech rivalry between China and the U.S. The research, attributed to the University of Science and Technology in China and the China Geological Survey, has been published in the European Journal of Mineralogy. A simple walking routine from Japan is gaining attention online for its health benefits. Known as Japanese walking, the method alternates between fast and slow walking instead of maintaining one steady pace throughout. Experts say this approach can help improve fitness levels while fitting easily into a busy schedule. The routine is simple. Walk at a brisk pace for 3 minutes, fast enough to raise your heart rate and make conversation slightly difficult. Then slow down and recover for 3 minutes. Repeat this cycle 5 times for a total workout of 30 minutes. It is trending because research suggests interval walking may deliver greater benefits than regular steady-paced walking. It has also been linked to improved cardiovascular fitness, stronger leg muscles, lower blood pressure, and better cholesterol levels. One of the biggest advantages is its simplicity. There is no need for special equipment, expensive memberships, or complicated training plans. It can be done in a park, on a neighborhood street, or even on a treadmill at home. As more people look for practical ways to stay active, Japanese walking is emerging as an accessible fitness option with just 30 minutes and a change of pace. It offers a straightforward way to make everyday walks more effective.

In your sports this hour, Christian Eriksen collapsed during Denmark's friendly against Ukraine, but the Danish Football Association has said that the 34-year-old is conscious and in good spirits. The match in Odense was stopped in the 65th minute after Eriksen appeared to clutch his chest before falling to the ground. Players from both Denmark and Ukraine formed a protective circle around Eriksen as medical staff attended to him on the pitch. A hush fell over the crowd before chants of Eriksen, Eriksen echoed around Nature Energy Park as the 34-year-old was able to walk off the field with assistance. The referee initially suspended play before officially abandoning the match in the 79th minute. Denmark national team doctor says that Eriksen is doing well and will be discharged soon from hospital. The former Manchester United and Tottenham midfielder previously suffered a cardiac arrest during Denmark's Euro 2020 match against Finland in 2021. Eriksen was subsequently fitted with an ICD, a device designed to monitor and correct potentially dangerous heart rhythms. The ICD allowed Eriksen to resume his career at both club and international level. He made a remarkable return to football just 8 months later, first with Brentford before joining Manchester United the following season. He currently plays for Wolfsburg.

0: At a time when tech gadgets have crawled their way into every minute of our daily lives, artists are pushing back against the growing usage of phones at concerts. Madonna is the latest celebrity to hit back at how prevalent phone usage has become at concerts. Just days after she surprised fans with a preview of her forthcoming album, Confessions 2, in New York, the singer has one request for her fans: to put their phones down and connect. But she is not the only one who is hung up on the excessive use of phones at live events. While the use of smartphones has transformed live entertainment into a visually documented experience, the phenomenon of a sea of fans being replaced by a sea of phones has sparked a massive pushback from performers. Fans of Bob Dylan gave up their phones for a night when they attended the 84-year-old's show in November last year. Their phones were locked away in special pouches. Fans attending Fred Again's concert in London, February this year, were tasked to cover the camera lenses of their smartphones with a black sticker. Exactly a week after that, Harry Styles deployed another tactic to stop the live audiences from filming the events. Concert attendees were given a keepsake, a disposable analog camera. Performers Sabrina Carpenter, Billie Eilish, and Adele are also among the superstar artists that have implored fans to put down their cameras at shows. The no phones policy, which was only limited to underground clubs, is now hitting the mainstream. This perhaps is reflective of a wider cultural realization that a few events should be enjoyed the way they are meant to be. According to a Billboard study, 31% of millennials are on their phones for at least half of a concert, which is a significant amount of concert goers compared to the minority of 15% of millennials who reported never using their phones. In a bid to preserve human connection, prevent audience distractions, and also encourage fans to live in the moment, artists are voicing their displeasure against growing screens and glowing screens and seas of phones at concerts. Many also opine that it ruined the traditional energy exchange required for a great live show. And that's the latest at this hour. Thank you for watching.
1: Where darkness hides behind every corner. Where the truth is stranger than fiction. A show that dives deep into the stories which shock and mystify. The victims, the accused, and the sinister float. Prime Crime is your front row seat to darkness.
2: The Earth is sending distress signals. Wildfires, droughts, and melting glaciers. Can we reverse the damage? Explore the harrowing effects of climate change. It's a wake-up call, global emergency. 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
1: 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Beyond World is One. From the bustling trading floors of Wall Street to the vibrant exchanges of Asian stock markets, We On breaks it down for you to make sense of what's

0: happening as we reveal the key factors behind events, strategic battles, and the game-changing business decisions that shape the world. We bring you all of this and more on World Business Watch.
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2: 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World is One.

This is We On Wilders One. We are glad you're watching. Thank you very much for staying tuned. Time now to talk business. Time for Business Insights. I'm Eric Njoka, the headlines. Indian markets close 1% lower as crude oil prices rise. The Sensex closes below 74,000 points. The Nifty manages to defend 23,000 points.

South Korea's KOSPI slumps close to 10% as tech stocks track the sell-off on Wall Street on Friday. Samsung and SK Hynix among the top losers.

crude oil rises around 4% after geopolitical tensions rise in West Asia. Brent surges past $94 a barrel. US benchmark crude trades around $94 a barrel.

Gold and other precious metals slide as the US dollar trades at a two-month peak. The yellow metal now trades below $4,400 per ounce. Palladium is a top loser, slides over 4%. Bitcoin and the broader crypto market rebound after a sell-off that sent the OG token below $60,000. Ether outperforms Bitcoin to rise above 1,000.

West Asia is on the edge and markets are paying the price. Israeli strikes on Beirut sent oil prices and the dollar higher, while Asian stocks plunged as investors slammed the brakes on the red-hot AI rally. Brent has surged nearly 3.6% to trade close to $97 a barrel early on Monday. The trigger: Israel struck Beirut and Iran responded with missiles aimed at Israeli targets. The situation is volatile and oil traders are watching every move. Analysts now bet that Brent crude could go back well above $100 a barrel this week as West Asia crisis escalates. Global oil inventories have fallen to 7.6 billion barrels since the Iranian war began, marking record drawdowns from strategic reserves. The oil price climb comes despite OPEC Plus group's decision over the weekend for the fourth consecutive output increase. But here's the catch. Several members simply cannot pump more. The ongoing U.S.-Iran war has choked oil flows through the Strait of Hormuz, the result, the world's biggest ever supply crisis. Saudi Arabia has not been able to fully supply customers since late February, and the UAE has now left the OPEC after nearly 60 years. Over to Asian markets, stock benchmarks across the region were in the red after a wipeout of over $750 billion last week. Investors have been pulling back from the red-hot AI rally since late last week, after wiping out $345 billion, South Korea's KOSPI dropped over nearly 7% early on Monday. That halted trading for 20 minutes. The index is down 14% from last week's record high. Japan's Nikkei fell 3.4% after Wall Street benchmarks stalled a nine-week rally. NASDAQ futures are attempting to recover after Friday's 4.2% drop, triggered by a strong jobs report that raised rate hike fears. Looking ahead, investors buckle up for a big week. SpaceX is set to list Thursday, which investors have looked forward for a long time. U.S. inflation data lands Wednesday, Canada and Europe hold central bank meetings, and Bitcoin still nursing a 16% weekly loss, sits just below $63,000. Israel's multi-front military campaign is leaving a deep mark on the country's finances. According to the Bank of Israel Governor Amir Yaron, the total cost of conflicts since the October 2023 Hamas attack has reached 405 billion shekels, or about $138 billion. This is equivalent to more than 17% of the country's GDP. The military operation against Iran alone added another 35 billion shekels in just over a month. To fund the war effort, Israel has increased borrowing, pushing public debt to more than 69% of GDP from around 60% before the conflict. Taxes and social security contributions have also risen, while the defense budget has more than doubled since the war began. While Israel's economy has shown resilience and return to growth after the initial shock of the war, economists warn that the long-term costs are becoming more visible. Successive budget cuts aimed at financing military operations are raising concerns of a reduced spending on education, healthcare, and public infrastructure. At the same time, the prolonged mobilization of thousands of reservists has affected productivity by keeping workers away from their jobs. A recent survey found that nearly one in three Israelis reported lower income since October 2023, with self-employed and low-income households facing the biggest impact. Economists argue that the country is effectively paying twice, through higher debt and through weaker public services. The debate over Israel's future spending priorities is intensifying. Prime Minister Benjamin Netanyahu has argued that Israel must become a super Sparta, a nation capable of sustaining military superiority and greater self-reliance. His government plans to invest 350 billion shekels over the next decade to strengthen the domestic defense industry and reduce dependence on foreign military aid. However, critics warn that a permanent expansion of defense spending could come at the expense of social welfare and economic equality. Some economists estimate military expenditure could exceed 10% of GDP, while poverty indicators are already worsening. Dubai's luxury hospitality sector is looking to capture a new segment of demand as international tourist inflows soften. High-end hotels are increasingly targeting residents and regional visitors for staycations. Five-star properties across the Emirate are rolling out aggressive promotional packages, including discounted room rates, dining credits, spa offers, and flexible booking options to attract UAE residents and short-haul travelers. Industry executives say this shift
comes amid a moderation in international tourism due to the tensions in West Asia. Hotels that traditionally relied on long-haul international guests are now recalibrating their revenue strategies to maintain occupancy levels and protect margins. Staycation-driven demand is reportedly helping offset softer foreign tourist arrivals, particularly during the summer months when outbound travel from the Gulf typically rises. Operators are also leveraging partnerships with lifestyle brands, retail outlets, and entertainment venues to enhance value propositions and drive ancillary spending. This bundled approach is aimed at increasing total revenue per guest rather than relying solely on room bookings. Market participants note that while average daily rates may face

some pressure due to discounts, higher occupancy and incremental spending on food, beverages and wellness services are supporting overall revenue performance. Analysts expect this strategy to continue at a more stable revenue base as geopolitical risks reshape travel flows and business strategies across the hospitality sector. The stock market is not the real economy. That's been a big lesson of the past 1.5 decades. So if the AI bubble really does explode on Wall Street, would it be a disaster for Main Street, with chatter about an AI bubble reaching fever pitch in a week when several big tech firms have said they are planning to raid the equity markets? It's worth asking what happens to the economy if the whole thing starts to unravel. The obvious comparison is a dot-com bust, and it might surprise you that back then, US consumer spending barely suffered. That's unusual for a recession, which 2001 was. Maybe that's because the people who owned those stocks were wealthy enough not to slash spending when markets collapsed. Fed research suggests that if anything, this relationship has got even weaker over the past 25 years. Today, the top 20% of US earners own 70% of the wealth, and they hold more of their assets in equities or mutual funds than real estate. The problem is that these wealthy Americans are the only ones spending right now. The bottom 60% who spend the same dollar amount as the top 20% are struggling under the weight of tariffs and now pricier gasoline. If the rich pare back spending even a little bit, a key pillar of US growth falls away. Still, this is not 2008 for one very simple reason. Deep recessions usually follow a debt binge. But that's not obviously the case today. Even if leveraged retail investors have probably helped fuel the stock market boom, back then households were able to keep spending by raiding home equity release schemes and auto loans until it all ended in tears in 2007 when debt had reached 100% of GDP. That looks harder today. James Knightley, ING's chief international economist, points to rising delinquencies on car loans and credit cards, which suggests financial stress is already building where incomes are lower. Then there's investment. AI-related spending has become a huge part of the US growth story, and their circularity is attracting more attention. The same handful of firms raising money, buying chips, leasing compute, and booking revenues off one another, that may not spell disaster. But the fact remains that if you strip out AI, the rest of US private non-residential investment has been falling year on year for 6 straight quarters. Tech might be the source of a stock market correction, but tighter financial conditions and lender caution would bite across the board, particularly with the Fed's hands somewhat tied by rising oil prices. The world's two oldest safe havens just broke despite war, inflation and chaos. Gold and silver investments exist for one reason, safety. But this year, that faith is broken. Investors hold them when everything else fails. This year, everything else failed, and so did gold and silver. In January, gold hit a historic $5,600 an ounce. That's an all-time record. It climbed 31% in just 29 days, adding $9 trillion to its market cap in under a month. Silver was even more dramatic. It touched $121, a 68% surge, with $3.5 trillion created almost overnight. Then February arrived. The US-Iran conflict escalated sharply. The Strait of Hormuz closed. Oil climbed to $93 a barrel. Inflation hit 3.8%. Textbook conditions for gold and silver to surge further. Instead, they collapsed. Gold has now crashed 23% from its January peak, wiping out $8 trillion. Silver fell even harder, down 44%, wiping out $3.5 trillion. Both assets are now negative for 2026. The Federal Reserve made things worse. New Fed Chair Kevin Warsh heads into his first policy meeting on June 16th with no clear direction. Historically, that kind of Fed uncertainty is rocket fuel for gold. Gold and silver are still falling, with $11.5 trillion wiped from the two assets that the world specifically holds for current moments.
but the hedge

0: did not hedge, and the safe haven wasn't safe anymore. That is the story of markets this year so far. The global economy is becoming increasingly fragmented and the costs are beginning to add up. A new World Economic Forum report estimates that trade fragmentation is already costing the world almost $200 to $300 billion annually. The report also warns that emerging economies could face the biggest fallout if these divisions deepen.
1: The global economy is paying an increasingly heavy price for growing trade and financial fragmentation. A new report by the World Economic Forum estimates that current fragmentation trends are already costing the world economy between $213 and $307 billion every year. What began as economic tensions between geopolitical rivals is now spreading to traditionally aligned economies. This includes the United States, the European Union, Canada, Japan, and South Korea. According to the report, 2025 and 2026 marked a turning point as governments increasingly relied on tariffs, investment restrictions, and other economic measures. These policies, spearheaded by US President Donald Trump, are creating greater uncertainty for businesses by making cross-border trade and investment more expensive. The report warns that fragmentation is no longer a risk confined to rival blocs. It is becoming a broader structural shift in the global economy. The report's modeling suggests that if fragmentation intensifies, the economic impact could be far greater. In a severe scenario, global output losses could reach $6.9 trillion, equivalent to 6.4% of global GDP. Wage growth could also suffer. In the United States, for example, real wages are projected to be lower across all skill levels under current fragmentation trends. Business leaders cited in the report say that the biggest challenge is the lack of policy predictability, making long-term investment decisions increasingly difficult. While fragmentation affects all economies, emerging markets and developing countries are expected to bear the heaviest burden. Many of these economies rely heavily on international capital flows and have less developed financial markets, making them more vulnerable to disruptions in global finance. The World Economic Forum argues that while fragmentation is unlikely to reverse anytime soon, policymakers can limit the damage by improving policies and creating shared rules for the use of economic measures. A more fragmented world may be unavoidable, but the economic costs can still be managed. Business Bureau, Beyond World is One.
0: Workers in the world's largest economy are losing ground. American workers are taking home less than ever before. Employee compensation as a share of corporate GDP has dropped to just 54%. That is the lowest level since records began in 1948. What does that mean in plain terms? For every dollar corporations generate, workers get 54 cents. The rest, nearly 46 cents, goes to profits, interest and taxes. Now look at the other side of that equation. U.S. corporate profits as a share of GDP have hit 11.5%. That is the highest figure ever recorded. The gap has been widening for over two decades. Since 2001, worker compensation has fallen by 10 percentage points as a share of corporate GDP. Over that same period, the corporate profit share has doubled. Workers are producing more, corporations are earning more, but workers are keeping less of what they create than at any point in modern history. Analysts point to multiple drivers: automation, weakened union power, offshoring, and policy decisions that have consistently favored capital over labor. The trend did not happen overnight. It was built across two decades of deliberate structural shifts. The result is an economy where corporate balance sheets have never looked stronger. But the average worker's share of that prosperity has quietly eroded. The data raises a fundamental question: who is the economy actually working for? Britain is on the verge of crossing a major financial threshold. The country's national debt is expected to exceed £3 trillion for the first time as early as September. This comes after years of borrowing driven by the global financial crisis, the pandemic, energy subsidies, and rising power.

public spending. Public debt is increasing by roughly £7,500 every second, every day. Debt per person has climbed from around £6,000 in the late 1990s to more than £42,000 today. As a share of the economy, debt is approaching 100% of GDP levels last seen in the decades following World War II. Economists warn that the challenge is not simply the size of the debt, but the direction of travel. Unlike the post-war years when debt steadily declined as a share of the economy, Britain now faces rising defense costs, an aging population, growing healthcare obligations, and slower economic growth. According to projections cited by the Office for Budget Responsibility, public debt could continue rising for decades unless governments make difficult fiscal choices. Britain's debt burden has become more difficult to manage because borrowing costs have risen sharply. The government is expected to borrow more than £100 billion this year alone. Although Britain still compares favorably with some advanced economies on debt levels, investors are demanding higher returns to lend to the UK. Recent debates over government spending plans and future Labour Party leadership have further unsettled investors. Economists warn that if markets begin to doubt Britain's commitment to controlling deficits, borrowing costs could rise even further. The growing debt burden has prompted an uncomfortable question. Could Britain eventually require support from the International Monetary Fund? Former IMF chief economist Ken Rogoff argues that Britain's combination of high debt, weak growth, and political uncertainty leaves it vulnerable to a future fiscal crisis. Former Bank of England deputy governor, Charlie Bean, has also warned that IMF involvement is now a possibility that policymakers must not ignore. The concern is not that Britain would immediately run out of money. Rather, a loss of investor confidence could trigger sharply higher borrowing costs, forcing governments into difficult choices involving tax increases, spending cuts, or both. Economists point to Britain's 2022 market turmoil following the Liz Truss mini-budget as a reminder of how quickly markets can react. Iran's oil exports are on a free fall. That is according to research by the Qobaisi's letter. In May, Tehran shipped just 209,000 barrels of crude oil per day. That is the lowest figure since early 2020. To put that into perspective, Iran was exporting 1.9 million barrels per day in March. That's an 86% collapse in just 2 months. What caused this? The United States naval blockade on the Strait of Hormuz. It came into effect on April 13th. Since then, most vessels have been blocked from entering or even leaving Iranian ports. The impact has been swift and severe. China is feeling the squeeze. Beijing is Iran's biggest oil buyer. The Chinese imports of Iranian crude dropped to 1.1 million barrels per day in May, according to tracking firm Kepler. That's the lowest since January last year. Iran still holds oil, but it's stranded. Iranian floating storage has dropped by 43 million barrels since late April. Around 67 million barrels remain trapped inside the Persian Gulf and Gulf of Oman. These tankers have buyers, but they cannot move because of the U.S. blockade. The critical number is the 147 million barrels of Iranian oil currently floating storage. If exports remain at current levels, Iran could run out of oil available to ship to China within 2 months. This is no longer just an economic squeeze, it is fast turning into a strategic chokehold. Tehran's primary revenue source, oil, is being systematically cut off. The global airline industry is facing a sharp deterioration in its earnings outlook. The International Air Transport Association, or IATA, has nearly halved its 2026 profit forecast. That would also mark a steep decline from the $45 billion airlines earned last year. The downgrade comes despite strong passenger demand, fuller flights, and industry revenues expected to exceed $1.1 trillion. According to IATA, the key reason is a surge in operating costs, particularly jet fuel. The industry's fuel bill is expected to jump from roughly $252 billion last year to about $350 billion this year. The Gulf conflict has compounded the problem. Airlines have been forced to reroute flights around restricted or closed airspaces. Gulf carriers have been among the hardest hit due to disruptions across the region's aviation network.

As costs rise, profitability is shrinking. Airlines are now expected to earn only about $4.50 per passenger, nearly half the level seen last year. Industry executives also warn that higher fares are likely to persist. While the industry's top line remains strong, pressure on the bottom line is intensifying. IATA expects airline revenues to rise 9.4% to around $1.16 trillion. However, rising costs are limiting the benefits of that growth. IATA's Director General Willie Walsh warned that some smaller airlines may not survive the current environment. Airlines are also expected to cut unprofitable routes to protect margins.

Thank you for watching Business Insights on WEON Wildest One. We leave you this look at how the war in West Asia has affected Indian consumers and their wallets.

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0: In-depth coverage of global issues broken down into facts, figures, and simple words. 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Watch We on Wide Angle at these times on We on World is One. From the bustling trading floors of Wall Street to the vibrant exchanges of Asian stock markets, We on breaks it down for you to make sense of what's happening. As we reveal the key factors behind events, strategic battles, and the game-changing business decisions that shape the world. We bring you all of this and more on World Business Watch.
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0: Where darkness hides behind every corner. Where the truth is stranger than fiction. A show that dives deep into the stories which shock and mystify the victims, the accused, and the sinister plot.

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Hello, you're watching Beyond Dispatch. I'm Shreya Upadhyay. Up ahead, we get you all that has been making headlines across the world. Let's quickly tell you the top stories that we're tracking at this hour. Israel's Channel 12 News reports that U.S. President Donald Trump and the Israeli Prime Minister Benjamin Netanyahu have spoken after the recent exchange of missiles between Israel and Iran. Channel 12 quotes Israeli sources saying they are awaiting directives. The Israeli military releases footage purportedly showing an attack on an Iranian air defense system. The IDF struck targets across Iran after Tehran launched missiles at Israel in response to an Israeli attack on Lebanon's capital, Beirut. North Korea's Supreme Leader Kim Jong-un gives a red carpet welcome to Chinese President Xi Jinping, who is on his first visit to North Korea in almost 7 years. Kim and his wife welcomed Xi Jinping personally as he landed in Pyongyang. A 7.8 magnitude earthquake strikes the southern Philippines, killing at least 32 people, collapsing buildings and sparking tsunami warnings across the region. Pope Leo XIV addresses Spanish bishops and tells them that they must listen to survivors of sexual abuse by the clergy and offer them reparations. The Pope is also scheduled to visit a group of sexual abuse survivors during his ongoing 7-day visit to Spain. Gold and other precious metals slide as the US dollar trades at a 2-month peak. The yellow metal now trades below $4,400 per ounce. Palladium is the top loser today, slides around 3%.

Iran and Israel have fired missiles at each other for the first time since the truce in April this year. And here are the latest developments as tensions rise in the West Asian region. Iran's armed forces have announced an end to the operations against Israel. However, the IRGC has warned that it will respond more forcefully to any further aggression. The spokesperson for the IRGC's Khadam al-Anbiya Central Command said that they will respond in the event of continued aggression and acts of hostility, including in southern Lebanon.

Iran fired missiles at Israel after Israeli forces bombed the southern suburbs of Lebanon's capital, Beirut. Israel retaliated, leading to both sides conducting tit-for-tat attacks. U.S. President Donald Trump, meanwhile, put out a social media post saying that both Iran and Israel were looking for an immediate ceasefire. He added that final negotiations for a deal to end the war were still proceeding, but warned that ignorance or stupidity might get in the deal's way. Now, Trump also said that the U.S. blockade on Iranian ports would continue until a final deal is reached. Meanwhile, Iran's foreign ministry spokesperson Ismail Baghaei also issued a warning. He said that the resumption of hostilities in West Asia will impact the negotiations between Tehran and Washington to end the war. However, Baghaei added that Iran was continuing to exchange messages with the U.S. via their mediator, Pakistan. Iran has cancelled all flights from Mehrabad International Airport in the capital, Tehran, until further notice. Remember, this follows massive blasts being heard in Tehran. The Israeli military said that it had struck and dismantled Iranian defense systems deployed across several areas in the country. Iran confirmed that a hostile drone was downed over Tehran. The Yemen-based Houthi rebels, meanwhile, have declared a total ban on Israeli ships in the Red Sea. The Houthis fired missiles as well at Israel alongside the Iranian barrage. The Houthis said that they targeted sensitive sites in the Tel Aviv region and that their strikes had achieved their objective.

0: The Iranian-backed Houthi rebels have claimed responsibility for missile attacks launched towards Israel. The group has also threatened to target Israeli-affiliated vessels in the Red Sea. The Houthis have largely stayed out of the war, with sporadic attacks and threats towards Israel. But their entry marks a dangerous escalation in the war, where a shaky ceasefire is being challenged by a volley of fire between Israel and Iran. Yemen sits next to the Bab al-Mandeb Strait, a critical choke point leading to the Red Sea and towards Egypt's Suez Canal. In 2024, the group launched attacks on vessels during the Israel-Hamas war, upending shipping in the Red Sea. Before the war, there was about $1 trillion worth of goods passing through each year. Any attacks on the strait could have serious consequences on the global economy, which is already reeling from the closure of the Strait of Hormuz, which had about a fifth of all oil and natural gas once passing through.
1: Moving on, the Philippines has reported tsunami waves as high as 1.4 meters after a massive 7.8 magnitude earthquake struck southern Philippines. At least 32 people were killed and more than 200 people have been injured in several buildings collapsed because of the earthquake. According to the Philippine Institute of Volcanology and Seismology, the earthquake struck about 24 kilometers west of Mindanao Island's Sarangani province at a depth of 10 kilometers. A powerful 6.1 aftershock hit the area about 2 hours after the first quake. Tsunami warnings were issued in the Philippines, neighboring Indonesia, and by the U.S. Tsunami Warning System, advising coastal residents to move to higher ground. The alert has been lifted in Indonesia since, but it remains in effect in the Philippines. Philippines and Indonesia experience hundreds of quakes each year, and they sit on tectonically complex parts of the Pacific Ring of Fire, which is a seismically active belt stretching from South America to the Russian Far East. Shifting our focus now to India, two crucial meetings took place in New Delhi today. While the opposition India bloc met to brainstorm on their future roadmap, a parallel meeting of the rebel Trinamool Congress Party leaders was held at BJP leader Bhupender Yadav's residence. Now, interestingly, both these meetings reflect how the internal rift within the opposition parties has been deepening. At least 10 Trinamool rebel MPs held a closed-door meeting, in fact, more than 10, with BJP leaders barely a kilometer away from where Mamata Banerjee was holding talks with her India bloc

0: allies. Shatabdi Roy, Kakoli Ghosh, Dastidar, Abu Tahrir Khan, Khalil Rahman, and others were all present at this meeting. Shukendu Shekhar Roy, who quit the party earlier, was also among the attendees. Now, cut to the second meeting, where India Bloc leaders like Congress Party Sonia and Rahul Gandhi, Samajwadi Party's Akhilesh Yadav, PDP's Mehbooba Mufti, and others like JMM, who had joined virtually, met amid speculation that the government might reintroduce the two constitution amendment bills, which it had failed to get passed earlier. One was on delimitation and the other one on the women's reservation in the upcoming monsoon session.
1: Of the education minister, because
0: however, the bloc faced a major upset after the walkout of the DMK following the breakup of the alliance with the Congress and the defeat of Mamata Banerjee, who was looking for a larger national role. Arvind Kejriwal's Aam Aadmi Party has already publicly distanced itself from the bloc. The Congress, following repeated DMK refusals to allow it to be part of the Tamil Nadu government, called off their decades-old alliance following the recent state election and joined the alliance government led by Vijay's TVK. However, TVK too had not joined this meeting. So while the India bloc converged in the national capital to display a united front, there was anything but unity which emerged out of these two meetings. Correspondent Siddharth MP has sent us this report from Chennai. Take a listen.
2: The DMK has been one of the major backers of the Congress-led India bloc. Now the DMK has stayed away from a crucial meeting of the India Alliance in New Delhi. There are about 23 parties that have taken part in the meeting, but the DMK is conspicuous in its absence. The DMK has said that the betrayal by the Congress party is the reason why it chose to stay away from this meeting. After the recent polls in Tamil Nadu, the Congress, which was part of the DMK-led front, chose to jump ship. Because the DMK came a distant second, the Congress broke away and joined Vijay's TVK, which emerged the single largest party but fell short of majority. Vijay rewarded the Congress with two ministerial berths in Tamil Nadu and also a Rajya Sabha seat. So this is one of the reasons why DMK cites the Congress has betrayed it. Further, the DMK has also told the Parliament Speaker that they would like to be seated away from the Congress MPs in the lower house of Parliament. So this shows the kind of acrimony that exists between the DMK and the Congress party. And it also shows a certain weakening of the India bloc. In Chennai, Siddharth MP, Vyond World is One.
0: India's commercial capital, Mumbai, is staring at a water crisis due to a strike by private water tanker operators. The indefinite strike came into effect from midnight. While there is no citywide crisis yet, remember, concerns are mounting among housing societies, commercial establishments and institutions that rely heavily on tanker-supplied water. The crisis comes at a time when water reserves in the seven lakes that supply drinking water to Mumbai have dipped to just 13% of the total capacity, prompting the BMC to impose a 10% water cut. The water reserves are sufficient for only around 40 to 45 days. Ahead of the strike by the private tankers, several residential societies stocked up on water, helping them manage immediate requirements.
3: As a resident, it is naturally going to affect all the societies, all the colonies. So it is our message to young generation, we are passing this message to all groups, that we should all take all the necessary precautions to preserve water.
4: Our people, our citizens of Mumbai should be very cautious, not only for this period, but for henceforth coming years. We should file a proper water resources policy to save it, rainwater harvesting projects. Any more project, government should have a chat with Mumbaikars.
0: But civic officials and residents warn that if the strike continues beyond the next 24 to 48 hours, the impact could be far more severe. Housing societies in parts of Mumbai's western and eastern suburbs, commercial complexes, construction sites, hotels and hospitals could face supply shortages if tanker operations remain suspended. Water tanker operators are on an indefinite strike to protest strict new groundwater rules enforced by the Central Groundwater Authority.

0: that Mumbai might not see rains very soon. The government here, and as well as the administration BMC, has communicated to all the residents living in Mumbai to use water very judiciously. And on top of that, there is also a matter of concern that the private tanker association is on strike since yesterday. Almost 1800 tankers, private ones, are off the roads and they are no longer supplying water to the housing societies that are dependent on the private tankers. The societies do say that for the next 2 days, the situation will be manageable. But if there is no resolutions between the tanker associations and the BMC, then there might be concern.
1: Moving on, South Africa's President Cyril Ramaphosa has vowed to crack down on groups fueling xenophobic violence in the country. In an address to the nation, Ramaphosa said that anti-immigrant protests tarnish South Africa's reputation. He's vowed to act against forces who are exploiting illegal immigration to further their own political, personal and criminal agendas.
2: We will and must not allow groups to use the legitimate concerns of South Africans to destabilize our country through inciting lawlessness and violence. We will act against forces who are exploiting the concerns of our people about illegal immigration to further their own political, personal, and criminal agendas.
1: He also cautioned citizens against stopping people on the streets to demand their identities and said that enforcement of immigration laws was a responsibility solely for the state. Cyril Ramaphosa said that migrants were being blamed for problems that had arisen because of poverty and high unemployment.
2: Must make it clear that only the authorized government officials may act against violations of the law, including violations of our immigration laws. No other person is allowed, for example, to confront someone in the street, in the pathways of our country, to demand proof of identity.
1: South Africa has seen a surge in anti-immigrant protests and attacks on foreigners, leading to countries like Ghana, Nigeria and Mozambique to repatriate some of their citizens. Vion's Kalde Nongmu has sent us this report from Johannesburg. Take a listen.
3: Anti-foreigner protest spreads across parts of South Africa. President Cyril Ramaphosa has promised tougher action on illegal immigration while warning against xenophobia and vigilantism. His address received mixed reactions. The Democratic Alliance, which is the opposition party that backed his call for lawful enforcement, while Action SA said the measures do not go far enough. Anti-immigrant group March in March questioned whether the proposals can be implemented, and the economic freedom fighters claimed Ramaphosa acted only after pressure from other African countries. And all this is happening just before June 30 deadline, where anti-immigrant organizations have warned foreigners to get out of the country or face consequences. This is Kalde Nongmu from Johannesburg, South Africa, for We On World is One.
1: The Central African Republic has reportedly agreed to accept third country deportees from the United States. And the reported arrangement is part of a broader effort by the Trump administration to reach agreements with several African nations to facilitate the removal of migrants. Washington has already sent third country deportees to African countries, including the Democratic Republic of Congo, Ghana, Sierra Leone, and Equatorial Guinea, under deals that Senate Democrats say have cost tens of millions of dollars. According to a Central African Republic official, the latest agreement was reached during a meeting with an American delegation in Bangui on the 18th of May. While the process is said to be already underway, details remain unclear, including how many migrants could be sent to the country, their nationalities, and when deportation flights may begin. An official from the International Organization for Migration has confirmed to media agency Reuters that the agency would assist deportees upon their arrival in the Central African Republic. Though in several cases, deportees had secured legal protections.

0: from immigration courts in the U.S. against their repatriation. Rights groups say that third country deals allow America to circumvent those protections. Our correspondent Louisa Olanyi has sent us this report from Lagos in Nigeria. Take a look.
1: Central African Republic is the latest country to accept third country deportees from United States in a deal just concluded. The exact number of deportees has not been established, nor their nationality. However, the International Organization for Migration, IOM, confirmed to Reuters that the agency would be involved in assisting deportees once they arrive. We recall the U.S. this year awarded $85 million to the IOM for operations in Central African Republic. The deal now adds Central African Republic to Democratic Republic of Congo, Ghana, Sierra Leone, and Equatorial Guinea, who have accepted a number of deportees. From Lagos, Nigeria, Louisa Olanyi, we own World is One.
0: Right, the breaking news coming in from India's Visakhapatnam. As per sources, at least 9 workers have died after a major accident in Visakhapatnam steel plant. This accident reportedly occurred while transporting molten steel. The lead wires reportedly snapped and the molten steel spilled onto the ground, triggering a massive fire. These dramatic visuals are from that very steel plant where this incident took place. The fire department is making all efforts to bring the flames under control. Meanwhile, several workers have sustained serious injuries in the incident. They have been rushed to the hospital. The condition of 3 injured people is reported to be critical. More and more details still being awaited. But remember, this is the tragedy that has happened, a major accident that has happened in the Visakhapatnam steel plant. Now, the details that we are getting right now is that this incident took place in the SMS 1 CCD department. And as we told you, this was transporting molten steel, which eventually fell onto the ground, triggering a massive fire. The fire department, meanwhile, as we speak, is trying to bring these flames under control. This is the latest that is coming in from Visakhapatnam. Meanwhile, Chandrababu Naidu, the chief minister, has posted on this accident. And let me quote what he said. The accident at the Visakhapatnam steel plant has left me deeply shocked. I'm distressed to learn that several workers have lost their lives. I've spoken with the concerned officials and directed them to undertake relief measures in coordination with all government departments. All right, moving on now with other updates. Sweden's government has approved a nationwide ban on mobile phones in schools, with students required to hand in their devices at the start of the school day from August this year. Now, the government says this measure will reduce distractions in the classroom and help improve students' learning and well-being. Under the new law, students aged around 7 till 16 years will have to hand in their mobile phones when they arrive at school. The devices will be returned at the end of the day, with the ban applying during lessons, break times and after-school care. The government has set aside around $10 million to help implement the policy next year. Officials say that the move is intended to create calmer learning environments. Sweden is placing greater emphasis on printed learning materials. Earlier this year, the government had allocated around $59.5 million for the purchase of textbooks and teachers' guides. Around 80% of Swedish schools already operate local phone bans. But the education minister, Simona Mohammedsson, said that a national rule was needed to ensure that all schools follow the rules. The move also reflects a wider trend across the Nordic region after Denmark and Norway introduced similar restrictions.
2: We have a push to back nowadays, learning that writing with your hands and pen, pencil, will help you to remember better. We have science who says that, and we have a push back to books and reading books.
0: Meanwhile, Sweden's public health agency has recently urged parents to create phone-free spaces at home and limit screen use when spending

spending time with their children. The agency has recommended designated areas such as bedrooms and dining tables as screen-free zones, citing growing concerns about the impact of digital devices on the development of children.

Broadway's biggest night, the 79th annual Tony Awards, concluded with big wins, powerful speeches and striking performances. Shmegha Doon won the Tony Award for Best Musical, while more socially driven works dominated other top categories. Based on a television series, this is a send-up of golden age Broadway shows following a modern couple drawn into a musical theatre fantasy world. Liberation, a drama examining the legacy of the 1970s women's liberation movement, made author Bess Wall the fourth woman to win the Tony Award for Best Play and the first since 2009. Meanwhile, Ragtime, that explores race, class and the promise of the American dream at the dawn of the 20th century, got its lead actors Tony Awards for their respective performances. John Lithgow bagged his third Tony for his performance in Giant. The 80-year-old Lithgow portrayed author Roald Dahl in the 1980s as he faces fallout for remarks deemed anti-Semitic and weighs apologizing against risking his reputation. Another production that won big is Death of a Salesman. Joe Mantello's staging of Arthur Miller's American classic won Best Revival of a Play among many other laurels. With that, let's get you all that has been trending on VEON's social media platforms. First up is X. The Houthis confirmed a missile attack on Israel. Israel has also identified new missiles from Iran. The IRGC, meanwhile, says it has struck two air bases in Israel. Moving on to Facebook, South African President Cyril Ramaphosa has vowed action against xenophobic attacks. He said that attacks are tarnishing South Africa's reputation. Ramaphosa said that enforcement of immigration laws are the responsibility of the state. A 7.8 magnitude aftershock has struck the southern Philippines. At least 32 people have been killed so far following the recent earthquake. It's a developing story. And of course, we will be getting you the latest updates on our YouTube channel.

All right, with that, it's a wrap on this edition of Beyond Dispatch. As always, we will keep getting you updates from across the world. Thank you very much for joining us at the moment. Bye-bye.

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2: Where darkness hides behind every corner. Where the truth is stranger than fiction. A show that dives deep into the stories which shock and mystify. The victims, the accused, and the sinister plot. Prime Crime is your front row seat to darkness.
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4: 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Wildfires, droughts, and melting glaciers

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1: Credible, clear, continuous. Experts across aisles. Diverse voices, one platform. WEON Worldis One. From the bustling trading floors of Wall Street to the vibrant exchanges of Asian stock markets, WEON breaks it down for you.

Welcome to World of Sport with me, Vidur Kathuria. Plenty of action to get to you over the course of the show today. But first up, it's the headlines. Denmark's Christian Eriksen suffers a collapse again on a football pitch. The national team doctor says he is in good spirits following the collapse and is expected to be discharged from hospital soon. Iran headed its first training session in Mexico ahead of the FIFA World Cup. The team trained behind closed doors in Tijuana in Mexico amid high security. India complete their biggest test victory in history after beating Afghanistan by an innings and 300 runs in New Chandigarh. And Alexander Zverev is finally a Grand Slam champion. The world number 3 beats Italian Flavio Cobolli in an epic 5-set encounter to win the French Open title.

Christian Eriksen collapsed during Denmark's friendly against Ukraine, but the Danish Football Association has said that the 34-year-old is conscious and in good spirits. Now, the match in Odense was stopped in the 65th minute after Eriksen appeared to clutch his chest before falling to the ground. Players from both Denmark and Ukraine formed a protective circle around Eriksen as medical staff attended to him on the pitch. A hush fell over the crowd before chants of Eriksen, Eriksen echoed around the Nature Energy Park as the 34-year-old was able to walk off the field with assistance. The referee initially suspended play before officially abandoning the match in the 79th minute. Denmark national team doctor has said that Eriksen is doing well and will be discharged soon from the hospital. Now, the former Manchester United and Tottenham midfielder previously suffered a cardiac arrest during Denmark's Euro 2020 match against Finland back in 2021. Eriksen was subsequently fitted with an ICD, a device designed to monitor and correct potentially dangerous heart rhythms. The ICD allowed Eriksen to resume his career at both club and international level. He made a remarkable return to football just 8 months later, first with Brentford before joining Manchester United the following season. He currently plays for Wolfsburg in the Bundesliga.

0: Iran's team held its first training session after arriving in Mexico for the FIFA World Cup. The session was held behind closed doors. Now, a small group of local football fans gathered outside hoping to catch a glimpse of the team. Iran's squad finally arrived in North America on Sunday for the biggest event in world football. Their arrival ended months of uncertainty surrounding their participation in the World Cup. Before travelling to Mexico, the team had been preparing at a training camp in Turkey.
1: We're hosting a team from FIFA, of course, of the World Cup. The team is here in Tijuana, Mexico. It's a delight for us. We're very humanitarian, and that's why we're welcoming them. And we can be proud that Tijuana can welcome anyone from anywhere in the world.
0: Iran's original World Cup base was set to be in Arizona in the United States, but it was relocated amid rising tensions. However, all three of Iran's group stage matches will still be played in the U.S. The U.S. has imposed an unprecedented rule on the Iranian team. They will have to move in and out of the United States on the same day of their match. The U.S. awarded visas to all the players on Friday, but according to Iran's Football Federation, several members of the support squad were not given visas, including key managerial and administrative members. Iran will be making their seventh World Cup appearance. They have been drawn in Group K alongside Belgium, Mohamed Salah's Egypt and New Zealand. Iran is scheduled to play their first two Group G games near Los Angeles against New Zealand on June 15th and Belgium on June 21st, and then face Egypt in Seattle on June 26th. When you talk about Iran and the US, football isn't the first thing that comes to mind. But for the next 6 weeks, the eyes of the world will be fixated on the 2026 FIFA World Cup in North America. The Iranian team, which has now arrived in Mexico, aims to make their mark on the football pitch, and they are more than capable of doing so as one of Asia's footballing powerhouses. Take a look at this report.
2: After months of uncertainty surrounding their participation at the World Cup, the Iran squad has finally made their trip to North America for the biggest event in sport, albeit in very different circumstances than earlier thought. Iran's base will be in Mexico rather than Arizona in the United States, but each of their three group stage matches will take place in America. Now, Iran's preparations for the World Cup have been far from ideal and have been marred by geopolitical interventions. But they are still a force to be reckoned with on the pitch.
3: Public opinion, both in Iran and in other countries, has developed a strong interest in Iran's national team, precisely because the conditions are not fair. The focus of the national team and our players is only on their training and on the instructions the head coach gives for training and friendly matches. Fortunately, we have tried not to let the players' focus be unnecessarily diverted towards these problems, and we ourselves must resolve these concerns.
2: Iran is one of Asian football's powerhouses and will make their seventh World Cup appearance. Only Japan and South Korea have more appearances for an Asian team. They made their World Cup debut in 1978, and Iran's first ever match victory at the showpiece event came in 1998, against none other than the United States. In fact, there was a rare gesture of friendship seen between the two teams before and after the match, one that is not expected if they meet in the tournament this time around. That triumph is one of Iran's three wins at the World Cup. Their record in continental football is much more impressive. They have been crowned Asian champions thrice. Interestingly, all of them came before the 1979 revolution. And even though they haven't made it past the group stages of the FIFA World Cup, they enter the tournament with a FIFA ranking of 20. That is the second best in Asia, only behind Japan. Their ranking is in fact better than the likes of South Korea and Norway. There is more reason for Iran to

0: be confident heading into the World Cup. They have been drawn in Group K alongside Belgium, Mohamed Salah's Egypt and New Zealand. Only Belgium is ranked higher than them, which means that Iran has a greater chance of progressing to the knockout stages for the first time in the tournament's history. Their preparations might not have been suitable for a tournament like the World Cup, but Iran and the national football team have shown in the recent past that they're more than capable of making a statement that makes the world sit up and take notice. Sports Bureau, Beyond World is One.
1: Now, the FIFA World Cup will be hosted by three nations for the first time ever. And although none of the US, Mexico and Canada have won the World Cup before, this is their best chance of making a real statement on the global stage. Now, let's start with the US. The Americans are ranked 16th in the world and have a strong squad coached by former Chelsea and Tottenham manager Mauricio Pochettino. This is not the first time the World Cup is taking place in the US. Back in 1994, the entire tournament was held in the country. Now remember, all host nations get direct entry into the World Cup and do not have to go through qualification. The US have established themselves as a force to be reckoned with and are expected to reach the knockout stages. Their best finish is a run to the semi-finals in 1930 in the first World Cup. The Americans in the 2026 World Cup are in Group D alongside Paraguay, Turkey, Austria. Their opening match of the World Cup is against Paraguay on June 12th.
2: Well, I think we feel really good. We are so excited to be here, so excited to see the so close the competition and start the World Cup. I think we are ready. It was really good the last 2 weeks, working two great games against Senegal and Germany. I think we arrived in a very good moment.
1: The traditional powerhouses in North America when it comes to football are Mexico. This will be Mexico's 18th appearance at the FIFA World Cup. Now, only Brazil, Argentina and Germany have more. It will also be the first time that a country hosts the FIFA World Cup for the third time. They did so in 1970 and 1986 as well. Now, despite their strength, Mexico haven't gone beyond the quarterfinals at the World Cup. Interestingly, both their quarterfinal runs came on home soil. Mexico are coached by Javier Aguirre, who is currently on his third stint as head coach. Mexico also entered the World Cup as North American champions, having won the Gold Cup title in 2025.
3: I feel good. I feel motivated, full of energy. And judging by the interviews, the comments, the training sessions, the way the players interact and go about their day-to-day lives, I think we're very focused on doing what we have to do, which is nothing more than giving our all and playing good football for our country.
1: Now, Canada will feature at football's biggest event for the third time. They reached the finals in 2022, but are still searching for their first victory at the tournament. Canada are coached by American Jesse Marsh and have Bayern Munich star Alphonso Davies in their ranks. Davies scored Canada's only goal in World Cup history at the last event in Qatar in 2022.
4: I felt when I looked at the names on the board that we put last night, I felt right away that this was our current best squad and then probably one of the best squads, if not the best squad that Canada's ever had. I think everything from, you know, pushing the high-end talent that has been established within this program over the last 2 years, along with incorporating some good young players into what we've done and developing.
1: Now, in terms of the history of the World Cup, six host nations have won the tournament. Interestingly, of the eight countries that have won a World Cup, only Brazil and Spain have never won it on home soil. France was the last country to win the World Cup at home, doing so in 1998.

0: Time for some tennis action now. Alexander Zverev's wait for a Grand Slam title is finally over. The second seed defeated Flavio Cobolli in a five-set thriller to win the French Open title. The German was the favourite to win in Paris after world number one Jannik Sinner and 24-time Grand Slam champion Novak Djokovic were knocked out of the tournament. Zverev cruised through the opening set, dropping just one game. But Italian Flavio Cobolli roared back. A single break and a lengthy seventh game proved decisive. And the 10th seed took the set 6-4 to level the match. The momentum swings continued. The 29-year-old Zverev, playing in his fourth Grand Slam final, claimed the third set, but Cobolli immediately surrendered his serve in the opening game of the fourth. The Italian then failed to serve out the set at 5-4, but raised his level in the tiebreak, winning the key points to force a deciding fifth set. Now, in the decider, after taking electrolytes to fend off cramps, Zverev broke twice to race into a commanding 4-love lead. Cobolli kept his hopes alive with a hold in the fifth game, but he ran out of steam while serving to stay in the match. It took the German 4 hours and 16 minutes to win the match 6-1, 4-6, 6-4, 7-6, 6-1. He's the first German man to win a Grand Slam title since Boris Becker's Australian Open triumph back in 1996. Cobolli also enjoyed a remarkable tournament, reaching his first Grand Slam final and breaking into the world's top 10 for the first time in his career.
1: It was a combination of things. I mean, first of all, I didn't believe that I won, and then I saw my box and they all kind of celebrated, and that's when I realized that I won, especially seeing my father raise up his arms. That was when it kind of hit me that, okay, I won. And then when I was on the ground, all the emotions came out because, again, I think this court is very, very special to me, but it's also special in a very positive way, but also special in a negative way because I had some of the toughest moments of my life here, or of my tennis career.
2: I'm happy for how I played the first final of my Grand Slam. You know, it's never easy to play for the first time and on this stage, on this kind of matches. So, I mean, I said he deserved more than me just because... Of course, he won, but also for what he did in his career.
0: 23-time Grand Slam champion Serena Williams is all set for her comeback. But the former world number one insisted that she has nothing to prove on her return to competitive tennis after an absence of nearly 4 years. Listen in.
3: I don't need to win. I've won more than most people have in their whole lives. So for me, it's that is not important to me. And it's important that I keep reminding myself of that because I don't have anything to prove. I don't have anything to lose. And everything here is just to gain.
0: Williams is making her return to competitive tennis in the women's doubles at this week's Queen's Club Championships. She will partner Canada's Victoria Mboko, with the pair receiving a wild card into the doubles draw. The 44-year-old has not competed since the 2022 US Open. Williams gave birth to her first daughter, Olympia, in 2017 and returned to tennis just a few months later. She went on to reach 4 Grand Slam singles finals after becoming a mother. Her second daughter, Adira, was born in 2023 and has never seen her mother compete on tour. Williams is yet to decide whether she will also play singles, but she boasts an outstanding doubles record. Alongside her sister Venus, she won 14 Grand Slam doubles titles and the pair remain unbeaten in major finals.
3: For singles, I can't say yeah, I can't say no. Right now, no. I feel like I probably need to train a little bit more if I want to play singles. And we'll see if I get there. And if not, that's not my journey right now.
4: It was really hard not to like her because she won like every tournament she played. So she was just an easy idol for me. And, you know, I think seeing someone on TV versus actually like talking to them in person and having conversations, of course, it's very different. You know, I think she's really nice and she's very personable, like very relatable. And

0: I think she's really funny, so I found a lot of comfort with her.
1: Time for some cricket action now. India has recorded its biggest ever victory in Test cricket after beating Afghanistan by an innings and 300 runs in New Chandigarh. This is the only Test match India will play at home this year. Now, Manav Suthar starred on his Test debut and was named player of the match. The left-arm spinner claimed 6 for 33 in the first innings as India bowled out Afghanistan for 152. The hosts piled up 564 for 8 before declaring in the first innings. Indian off-spinner Washington Sundar did most of the damage in Afghanistan's second innings as the visitors could only manage 112. Sundar took 4 wickets while Suthar finished with the match with a 7-wicket tally. The focus now shifts to India's ODI series against Afghanistan, which begins on Saturday. India's next test assignment is in New Zealand in November this year. Kimi Antonelli has claimed his 5th straight Formula One victory. The 19-year-old held off Lewis Hamilton at the Monaco Grand Prix in a race that featured 2 safety cars and a red flag. Now, the Italian built a lead of more than 20 seconds after starting from pole position in his Mercedes. 4-time champion Max Verstappen started 2nd for Red Bull, but he lost power at the start, dropped to the back of the field and retired at the end of the opening lap. Antonelli's lead disappeared when a safety car was deployed on lap 60. The race was then red flagged after a crumbling truck surfaced at the final corner, sent Ferrari's Charles Leclerc into the barriers. Following a delay of around 40 minutes while repairs were carried out, the race resumed with a standing start, but just as he had at the original start, Antonelli remained unfazed. He produced 8 flawless laps to become the youngest winner of Formula One's most iconic race. Ferrari's Lewis Hamilton finished runner-up for the 2nd successive Grand Prix. Red Bull's Isaac Hadja claimed a gutsy 3rd-place finish, securing the 2nd podium of his career. Antonelli's Mercedes teammate George Russell missed out on the points for the 2nd straight race, dropping out of the top 10 after receiving a penalty. Now, with the victory in Monaco, Antonelli claimed his 5th consecutive race win. Every driver to win 5 races in a row during a Formula One season has gone on to win the World Championship title. Antonelli now leads the driver standings with 156 points. Hamilton is 2nd with 90. Russell has dropped to 3rd with 88 points.
2: It was one of those days where, you know, we had so incredible pace and it was just coming all so natural and the car was feeling incredible.
3: I think just with all the different things that have been thrown at us, it was massively challenging, but really, really grateful for the day, happy, grateful to the team.
4: It's an outstanding weekend considering how it started in FP1. I had no confidence to get back up, but we did it, so yeah, I'm happy.
1: U.S. President Donald Trump will attend Game 3 of the NBA Finals tonight at the Madison Square Garden in New York City. Enhanced security measures are in place for the president's visit. Now, Trump is a longtime Knicks supporter and is set to attend the franchise's first NBA Finals home game since 1999. The presidential visit has also led to the cancellation of the official watch party outside Madison Square Garden. The New York Police Department and U.S. Secret Service said the decision was taken to meet security requirements. Now, the new security arrangements also include a no-bag policy. The Knicks are 2-0 up in the best-of-7 series, and it is set to be a full house at the iconic arena. The Secret Service has also urged ticket holders to arrive early. Now, the heightened security measures come after 6 people were injured in a stabbing incident at Penn Station in New York City. New York's Penn Station sits directly beneath Madison Square Garden. That's a wrap on this edition of We On World of Sport. News and updates will continue on the other side of this short break. Keep watching We On World of Sport.

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1: 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A show that dives deep into the stories which shock and mystify. The victims, the accused, and the sinister plot. Prime Crime is your front row seat to darkness.
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1: Where darkness hides behind every corner. Where the truth is stranger than fiction. A show that dives deep into the stories which shock and mystify. The victims, the accused, and the sinister plot. Prime Crime is your front row seat to darkness.
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Hi everyone, welcome to We On Live broadcast from New York City. I'm your host, Susan Tahrani. First, a look at this hour's headlines. A major accident at the Visakhapatnam steel plant. Ladle wires reportedly snapped, causing molten steel to spill onto the ground and trigger a fire. Sources say at least 9 people have been killed in the accident. U.S. President Donald Trump says that both Israel and Iran are looking to do an immediate ceasefire and that final negotiations on peace are proceeding.

The Israeli military intercepts three projectiles fired from Lebanon. The IDF adds that another projectile fell close to its personnel, but no injuries have been reported. A French military Rafale fighter jet shot down a drone that entered NATO member Latvia's airspace from Russia, the latest in a series of such security incidents along Europe's eastern border regions.

North Korea's leader Kim Jong-un holds a summit with Chinese President Xi Jinping in Pyongyang. Xi is on his first visit to North Korea in almost 7 years, but leaders have vowed to deepen cooperation between their nations.

A 7.8 magnitude earthquake strikes the southern Philippines, killing at least 32 people, collapsing buildings, and sparking tsunami warnings across the region.

Gold and other precious metals slide as the U.S. dollar trades at a two-month peak. The yellow metal now trades below $4,400 per ounce. Palladium is the top loser today, slides around 3%.

0: Iran and Israel have fired missiles at each other for the first time since the truce in April. Here are the latest developments as tensions rise in West Asia. Iran's armed forces have announced an end to operation against Israel. However, the IRGC warned that it will respond more forcefully to any further aggression. The spokesperson for the IRGC's Khatam al-Anbiya Central Command says that they will respond in the event of continued aggression and act of hostility, including in southern Lebanon. Iran fired missiles at Israel after Israeli forces bombed the southern suburbs of Lebanon's capital, Beirut. Israel retaliated, leading to both sides conducting tit-for-tat attacks. U.S. President Donald Trump put out a social media post saying that both Iran and Israel were looking for an immediate ceasefire. He added that final negotiations for a deal to end the war were still proceeding, but warned that ignorance or stupidity might get in the deal's way. Trump also said that the U.S. blockade on Iranian ports would continue until a final deal is reached. Iran's foreign ministry spokesperson, Esmail Baghaei, also issued a warning. He said that the resumption of hostilities in West Asia will impact the negotiations between Tehran and Washington to end the war. However, Baghaei added that Iran was continuing to exchange messages with the U.S. via mediator Pakistan. Iran has canceled all flights from the Mehrabad International Airport in the capital, Tehran, until further notice. This follows a massive blast being heard in Tehran. The Israeli military said it had struck and dismantled Iranian defense systems deployed across several areas in the country. Iran confirmed that a hostile drone was downed over Tehran. The Yemen-based Houthi rebels have declared a total ban on Israeli ships in the Red Sea. The Houthis also fired missiles at Israel alongside the Iranians. The Houthis said that they targeted sensitive sites in the Tel Aviv region and that their strikes had achieved their objectives. Joining us live on the broadcast is Nader Hashemi, associate professor at Georgetown University and a West Asia expert. Professor, welcome back to We On, and thank you for joining us. The question many are asking is, will diplomacy survive this particular escalation?
1: I think it will because both sides have an incentive to keep diplomacy going. From Donald Trump's perspective, this has been a disastrous war for him. It's very unpopular in the United States. The American economy is hurting. Elections for Congress are a few months away, so he wants to get out of this war, and so he has every interest in pursuing diplomacy. From Iran's perspective, the future of the Islamic Republic, its viability and survivability is dependent on sanctions relief and getting out of this economic catastrophe that Iran was facing before the war and has gotten much worse as a result of the war, and critically, since the United States put a blockade on Iranian ports. So I think for those reasons, both sides have a deep incentive to pursue diplomacy, to try to get to a final agreement. But of course, Israel is an outlying factor here that I think has every reason to try and disrupt diplomacy, because Netanyahu's agenda now is very different than Donald Trump's agenda with respect to this conflict.
0: And what will happen to Israel at the end of the day, considering the fact that if diplomacy continues, it seems like no one is talking about, what happens to Iran's proxies. Do you think that that would make Israel act differently ultimately?
1: Well, Israel has its own sort of interests in the region. It deeply opposes diplomacy. It has for a very long time. Iran is trying to protect its proxies in the region, particularly Hezbollah, where Iran has invested, for 45 years in trying to maintain influence in Lebanon through its support of Hezbollah. So this is a, complicating factor. One of the big, points of friction here, right from the beginning of the ceasefire, was a question as to whether this ceasefire was supposed to be simply a ceasefire between the United States and Iran, which was the American position, or was it to be a broader regional ceasefire, including activities and violence in Lebanon. Iran had the position that this was supposed to be a broader regional ceasefire. Israel has not signed on to the ceasefire, and the United States has effectively backed Israel. It's tried to separate what's happening in and around the Strait of Hormuz and the Persian Gulf from what's happening in Lebanon. So until there's an agreement in place, there's nothing really to preserve or to fight for in terms of, you know, regional stability. And this is the problem of not getting to an agreement. Spoilers on both sides, you know, have an incentive or can engage in activity that can disrupt the entire framework of negotiations. So that's where we are right now.
0: Thank you so much for that and for that thorough analysis. Professor Hashemi, I look forward to speaking to you again soon.
1: Thank you.
0: Is Donald Trump softening his stance on Iran's new supreme leader, Mojtaba Khamenei? The question is gaining traction after a series of unusually warm remarks from the U.S. president about the man who now leads the Islamic Republic. In an interview with NBC News' Meet the Press, Trump said Mojtaba Khamenei was seriously wounded during the war, but the bigger headline was Trump's tone. The U.S. president praised Khamenei's bravery and described Iran's leadership as more rational and very smart following the death of several senior officials during the conflict. The comments add to a pattern that first emerged on June 5th, asked whether he would ever meet Mojtaba Khamenei. Trump said that he would be honored to do so, if it helped secure a deal with Iran, that is. Take a listen.
2: I don't want to meet, but if I did meet, I'd be honored to meet him. I'd like to see if we make a deal. But if we make a deal, it's possible that I would meet him. I'd be okay with it.
0: Despite acknowledging that he's probably not the Iranian leader's favorite person, Trump described Mojtaba Khamenei as a professional and said that in some circles, he has a very good reputation. Taken together, the remarks mark a striking shift in tone. The same Donald Trump has used a dramatically different language while announcing the death of Ayatollah Ali Khamenei, his father. At the same time, Trump described the former Iranian leader as one of the most evil people in history and accused him of being responsible for violence and bloodshed across the world. Whether that reflects strategic diplomacy, an attempt to open a negotiating channel, or genuine resentment of Iran's new leadership remains unclear, but the change in tone is difficult to ignore. All right, moving on. A vessel caught fire off the coast of Oman near the Strait of Hormuz, with Indian authorities later announcing that all 24 Indian crew members on board the vessel are safe. The vessel was reportedly sailing off the Omani coast when an explosion struck the ship, which ripped into the ship's engine room, sparking a catastrophic fire and sending a wave of panic through the maritime community. The crew subsequently issued distress calls as the situation on board the vessel, identified as the motor tankle Merivex, deteriorated. According to Ministry of Ports, Shipping and Waterways, all 24 Indian crew members aboard the vessel are now safe.
3: All Indian seafarers are presently safe. We are coordinating with Ministry of External Affairs, our Indian missions abroad, Indian Navy, Ministry of Defense, to ensure their safety.
0: At present, the definitive origin of the strikes on the vessel remain unverified, and official updates regarding the physical condition of the crew members are not known.
4: Sepa Navy, this is Motoring of Sanmar Herald. You gave me clearance to go. My name second on your list. You gave me clearance to go. You are fighting now. Let me turn back.
0: This is not the first time that an Indian vessel has faced troubles in Gulf waters since the war began. Earlier, Indian commercial vessels encountered hostile fire and verbal warnings from Iranian Revolutionary Guard Corps gunboats while attempting passage through the contested Strait of Hormuz. Meanwhile, the ongoing instability in West Asia has resulted in a rapidly evolving situation for global shipping. The International Maritime Organization is closely monitoring developments to protect The more than 20,000 seafarers in the region, including those stranded on vessels unable to exit the Strait of Hormuz. Amid rising geopolitical tensions, India has widened its lead over Pakistan when it comes to nuclear warheads. This is according to a latest assessment by the Stockholm International Peace Research Institute, or SIPRI. According to the 2026 report, India expanded its nuclear arsenal to 190 in 2026 from 180 in 2025. During the same period, Pakistan's nuclear stockpile remained consistent at 170. With this, New Delhi now has a lead over 20 warheads over Islamabad. China, too, has expanded its nuclear arsenal from 600 warheads in 2025 to 620. The report says that India is continuing to develop new types of nuclear delivery systems and focus on

nuclear arsenal over the coming decade. The report also mentions India's actions during Operation Sindoor. It says that India attacked Pakistani air and missile bases, which were likely to have nuclear-related roles. However, the report adds that both countries took steps to avoid escalation. Globally, the report notes that the deployment of nuclear weapons is accelerating, with all 9 nuclear-armed states enhancing their nuclear arsenals over the last 1 year. The report concludes that the trend of retired nuclear warheads outstripping deployment of new warheads is likely to be reversed in the coming years. Philippines has reported tsunami waves as high as 1.4 meters after a massive 7.8 magnitude earthquake struck southern Philippines. At least 32 people were killed and more than 200 people have been injured and several buildings collapsed because of the earthquake. According to the Philippine Institute of Volcanology and Seismology, the quake struck about 24 kilometers west of Mindanao Islands, Sarangani province, at a depth of 10 kilometers. A powerful 6.1 aftershock hit the area about 2 hours after the first quake. Shops and buildings were damaged, some with broken signs and glass, while others reduced to piles of concrete and rubble in General Santos in the southern part of the country. Tsunami warnings were also issued in the Philippines, neighboring Indonesia, and by U.S. tsunami warning systems advising coastal residents to move to higher ground. The alert has since been lifted in Indonesia, but remains in effect in the Philippines. The Philippines and Indonesia experience hundreds of quakes each year and sit on tectonically complex parts of the Pacific Ring of Fire, which is seismically active belt stretching from South America to the Russian Far East.

Thousands of protesters have taken to the streets in Albania to oppose multi-billion euro luxury resort project linked to Ivanka Trump and her husband, Jared Kushner. Demonstrators say the development threatens one of the country's most important protected coastal ecosystems and are demanding the project to be scrapped. Thousands of people gathered in Albania's capital, Tirana, and the Vjosa Nar Ta Lagoon on the country's southern Adriatic coast to protest plans for a luxury beach resort linked to U.S. President Donald Trump's daughter and her husband, Jared Kushner. The proposed development, estimated to cost around 4 billion euros, and has sparked growing opposition from environmental groups and local residents who warn that it could cause irreversible damage to a protected nature reserve. Protesters carrying Albanian flags and inflatable flamingos, a symbol of the movement, marched through the lagoon and later rallied in central Tirana, chanting slogans and holding signs reading, "Ivanka, go home," and "Albania is not for sale." The Vjosa Nar Ta Lagoon is considered one of the country's most important biodiversity hotspots and serves as a key habitat for migratory birds, including flamingos and other protected species. Environmental activists argue that transforming parts of the reserve into a luxury tourism destination would threaten fragile ecosystems and undermine conservation efforts. The controversy has intensified in recent weeks after reports of preliminary construction activity inside the protected area. Videos showing bulldozers and fencing work circulated widely on social media, fueling public anger, although those structures were later removed. The project also includes plans to develop Sazan Island, a former communist-era military base, into an upscale tourist destination. Environmental groups have accused authorities of lacking transparency and failing to properly assess the ecological impact.

0: of the proposal. Meanwhile, Albania Prime Minister Edi Rama has sought to calm concerns, saying the project has not yet been approved and insisting that international experts are involved in the planning process. With public opposition growing and environmental concerns mounting, the future of the controversial resort project remains uncertain, setting up a major debate over tourism and environmental protection in Albania. OpenAI is preparing its biggest overhaul of ChatGPT yet as it looks to expand the AI assistant beyond chat and into a broader platform for digital service. This, according to a report by the Financial Times. The changes are expected to give greater prominence to coding tools and AI agents as OpenAI seeks to boost revenue ahead of a potential stock market listing. The Financial Times reports that the OpenAI is reorganizing ChatGPT with plans to turn it into so-called super app, offering a wider range of AI-powered tools. The overhaul is expected to give greater visibility to OpenAI's coding products, Codex, with updates set to appear on ChatGPT's website and mobile apps in the coming weeks. The report said OpenAI is also redesigning the ChatGPT interface to encourage users to explore coding features, image generation, and services from partner companies. The changes come as OpenAI increases its focus on enterprise customers and growing competition in the AI industry. According to the report, business clients accounts for around 40% of OpenAI's revenue, with that share expected to rise to half by the end of the year. OpenAI has previously said that ChatGPT serves more than 900 million weekly active users and has surpassed 50 million consumer subscribers. Meanwhile, the company has introduced a new security feature called Lockdown Mode, designed to help protect sensitive data from so-called prompt injection attacks, where malicious chatbot instructions are hidden in web pages and other content sources. When enabled, the feature restricts tools such as live web browsing, deep research, and agent mode. In an effort to reduce the risk of sensitive information being exposed, OpenAI said lockdown mode is now being rolled out to ChatGPT business customers and eligible personal accounts as well. In the move, world of sports that is, 23-time Grand Slam champion Serena Williams is all set for her comeback, but the former world number one insists that she has nothing to prove on her return to competitive tennis after an absence of nearly 4 years. Take a listen.
1: I don't need to win. I've won more than most people have in their whole lives. So for me, it's that is not important to me. And it's important that I keep reminding myself of that because I don't have anything to prove. I don't have anything to lose. And everything here is just to gain.
0: Williams is making her return to competitive tennis in the women's doubles at this week's Queen's Club Championship. She will partner Canada's Victoria Mboko with the pair receiving a wild card in the double draw. The 44-year-old has not competed since the 2022 U.S. Open. Williams gave birth to her first daughter, Olympia, in 2017 and returned to tennis just a few months later. She went on to reach four Grand Slam single finals after becoming a mother. Her second daughter, Adria, was born in 2023 and has never seen her mother compete on tour. Williams is yet to decide whether she will also play singles, but she boasts an outstanding doubles record. Alongside her sister Venus, she won 14 Grand Slam double titles, and the pair remained unbeaten in major finals.
1: For singles, I can't say yeah, I can't say no. Right now, no. I feel like I probably need to train a little bit more if I want to play singles, and we'll see if I get there. And if not, that's not my journey right now.
2: It was really hard not to like her because she won like every tournament she played. So she was just an easy idol for me. And, I think seeing someone on TV versus actually like talking to them in person and having conversations. Of course, it's very different. You know, I think she's really nice, and she's very personable, like very relatable. And I think she's really funny. So I found a lot of comfort with her.
0: In a heartwarming tribute to one of cinema's greatest legends, hundreds of Charlie Chaplin fans gathered in Switzerland dressed as the late legend, ranging from bowler hats to canes. The celebration brought Chaplin's timeless charm back to life. More in our next story. I leave you with those, and I'll see you next time.

The quality of his films is that he was someone who made people relax, who made people laugh. I've never seen a single moment in any of his films where he was sad. And that, when I watched them from my childhood, made me laugh, it made me feel good. Really, those are his qualities.

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1: It's by blending special stories, stories of the day, breaking alerts and cultural wigglers. From the
2: bustling trading floors of Wall Street to the vibrant exchanges of Asian stock markets, WEON breaks it down for you to make sense of what's happening. As we reveal the key factors behind events, strategic battles, and the game-changing business decisions that shape the world. We bring you all of this and more on World Business Watch.
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2: Where darkness hides behind every corner. Where the truth is stranger than fiction. A show that dives deep into the stories which shock and mystify the victims, the accused, and the sinister float. Prime Crime is your front row seat to darkness.
6: The earth is sending distress signals. Wildfires, droughts, and melting glaciers. Can we reverse the damage? Explore

Hello, my name is Mohammed Saleh. The negotiations between the United States and Iran for a peace deal appear to be a sideshow. The real muscle-flexing contest is actually playing out on the battlefield. Missile strikes are being used as leverage to dictate terms in the negotiations. Iranian missiles and drones targeted two American air bases in Kuwait and the headquarters of the U.S. Fifth Fleet in Bahrain. The Iranians claim that they were responding to an American strike on a telecommunication mast on the Keshem Island and another telecommunication tower on the Sirik Island. The truce between Iran and the United States exists only in name. Iran now sees itself as the overlord of the Strait of Hormuz, whose control it has managed to wrest in this war started by the Americans and the Israelis. Tel Aviv at this moment appears most carrying out attacks in Lebanon and the Gaza Strip, while it is the United States that is trying to guard its military bases in the GCC and is trying to negotiate a deal in which it does not want to allow Iran to appear to emerge as a winner, being in control of the Strait of Hormuz. Our next port tells you more.

0: this spot looks like. These images, released by the US CENTCOM, show the Americans carrying out precision-guided missile strikes on Iran's Qasem and Sirik Islands. The US claims it struck Iran's surveillance radar sites, but Iran insists that these were communication towers with which it was carrying out coordination with commercial shipping vessels as they traversed through the Strait of Hormuz that is now firmly under Iranian control. The Iranian military response came in less than 90 minutes. It launched a barrage of missiles and drones aimed at what Iran insisted are American air bases in Kuwait and what is left of the headquarters of the American Navy's 5th Fleet in Bahrain. The US military said that it intercepted by Iran at Kuwait and Bahrain. Earlier, the US said that its forces found 4 Iranian drones launched towards the Strait of Hormuz. It's the advantage they claim to have in this missile contest in the narrow Strait of Hormuz and have shown little inclination in backing down from their demands.
1: As I have said many times, those engaged in diplomacy do not believe the enemy's words or promises. Our standard is the concrete results we must achieve in order to fulfill our commitments in return, and we will not approve any agreement until we are certain that the rights of the Iranian people have been upheld.
0: Donald Trump, who started this term by giving himself the moniker the President of Peace, has repeatedly said that the negotiations are going well, and that the Iran war a sharp increase in the price of fuel and food inflation. The longer the Iran war drags on, the more it would pinch the purse of an average American voter.
2: One way or the other is finished. It's either finished with a piece of paper or finished a more difficult way, although you could say a much easier way. As you know, with Iran, they have no navy. 159 ships in 4 days. Even Ken is impressed by that. 4 days, 159 ships at the bottom of the sea. Not that we like that, but that's the way it is. And the blockade is unbelievable. There's never been a blockade like that. The Navy is. We have the greatest military anywhere in the world. There's never been a military like it.
0: Donald is learning an old maxim behind.

0: hard way. You can start a war, but will never be able to predict its consequences. In fact, if one were to go by the reports in the Western media, Benjamin Netanyahu, who apparently led Donald Trump into this war, is lobbying with Trump not to end it. There was apparently unprecedented coordination between the two leaders when they started this war, and now Donald Trump and Benjamin Netanyahu are clashing over how to end this war. Trump's strategy appears to be to bide for time by imposing a counter-blockade on any ship that wants to reach Iranian ports. Trump wants to starve Iran off its resources. While the negotiations continue, both Iran and the United States believe they have time on their side. And if only they could last out longer than their adversary, they'd emerge victorious in the Iran war. The Russia-Ukraine war isn't coming to an end anytime soon, but the tone and tenor on the battlefield has changed. Ukraine isn't losing territory anymore. In fact, it is slowly clawing back territory that the Russians had earlier captured. The Ukrainian drones have taken the war into the heart of Russian critical infrastructure. 30% of Russia's oil refining capacity has been destroyed, and now Volodymyr Zelensky has written an open letter to Vladimir Putin stating that there should be face-to-face meeting between the two of them. But the Kremlin has again rejected this demand. The Kremlin's assertion is that there must be first a deal before a meeting can happen. Russia's responded to Ukrainian drone strikes by bludgeoning Kiev and other Ukrainian cities with missiles and drones, and even unleashing an Oreshnik missile, just for the third time so far in this war. The Russians have also threatened the possibility of nuclear weapons if Russia's territory were to come under threat. So which way is the Ukraine war headed? An export explores. This video, released by the Ukrainian forces, shows the moment a drone slammed into the city of St. Petersburg at a time when Russia was preparing to host its version of Davos. What was struck was an oil terminal and the Russian naval base of St. Petersburg. As the plumes of dark smoke rose over the skyline of this historic city, what was clear is that the Ukrainians could strike at even some of the most closely guarded skylines across Russia. What was struck would go unanswered. In fact, a drone slammed into a moving bus, killing at least 11 people in the Russian-controlled Donetsk region. ...53 people had been registered to travel on the bus. Russian investigators have said that they've opened a criminal case into what they've described as a terrorist attack and are working to establish the names of those who are responsible. Sensing his opportunity, Volodymyr Zelensky now wants to negotiate on an equal footing with the Russians.
1: Thank God, thanks to our armed forces, our strength is being felt on the battlefield today. We've made significant progress in deep strikes. Today, we've reached a target 1,400 kilometers away. And this isn't an isolated incident. It's a specific target and a concrete result. And I think, thank God, that today we have such security guarantees that allow us to end this war on equal footing with the Russians in any diplomatic format.
0: In fact, Volodymyr Zelensky has even written an open letter to the Russian president, asking for face-to-face talks to bring an end to this war. But the Russian president has dismissed any possibility of a meeting.
2: I said, I don't see the point in meeting with Zelensky. There's only point for the Ukrainian side to stop the advance of our armed forces. That's all. But we need agreements. Not for 6 months, not for 3 months, but for the long term. Let the experts work, develop some solutions, and then we can meet, witness the signing of some documents, or even sign something. But first, we need to find a solution. And now the most important thing, and the audience will understand, especially the Russian one.

0: This happened, I think, on May 21st. Second, Ukrainian troops carried out a terrible terrorist attack on a college dormitory in the Luhansk People's Republic, where children, teenagers were killed.
1: The Ukraine war is expanding, and it is Romania that appears to be in the crosshairs. After a drone strike on a residential apartment in Galați last week, a naval drone now self-detonated in Romania's Black Sea port of Constanța, near an oil terminal, without causing any casualties. Three more maritime drones were found on the Romanian coast after an explosion in Constanța. Romania, which is a NATO and a European Union member, shares a 650-kilometer-long border with Ukraine and has reported 28 incursions into its airspace by the Russian drones since Moscow began attacking the Ukrainian ports on the Danube.
2: Yes, I have received all the briefings and a few more with a certain degree of certainty, but I don't want to make them public. Probably this afternoon, when we meet, we will have the complete information. What is important is that there was intelligence that this drone was going to explode and, therefore, that all persons managed to get clear.
1: Russia striking Ukraine for a third time with an Oreshnik missile is a statement of intent. The Ukrainians have managed to bring this war on a more even keel, making Russia feel the pain of strikes on its critical infrastructure. And Europe now stands on the cusp of a conflagration that could easily go nuclear with very little warning. Israel is repeating in Lebanon what it has managed to do in the Gaza Strip. Both in Gaza and in Lebanon, a ceasefire exists on paper. But on the ground, Israel has continued with its relentless bombardment, claiming to target Hezbollah in Lebanon and Hamas in the Gaza Strip. But in the process, it is the common civilians who are paying the ultimate price. Despite the latest American brokered ceasefire for Lebanon, Israeli fighter jets have bombed several towns in southern Lebanon. Iran-backed Hezbollah has condemned the Lebanese government for accepting the Trump-brokered ceasefire as a shameless surrender. In the Gaza Strip, Israel has continued with its attacks on tent encampments of the displaced Palestinians, where it insists that Hamas members are to be found. Almost 1,000 Palestinians have been killed ever since the ceasefire was announced. But in the Middle East, it appears there is the paper on which it is signed. On export.

0: Some parts of southern Lebanon are now beginning to resemble the bombed-out Gaza Strip. Wave after wave of Israeli attacks on some of the oldest inhabited towns and cities, such as Tyre and Sidon, is now changing the way Lebanon looks. More than 1.2 million Lebanese people have been driven out of their homes as the Israeli war machine has rolled further north into Lebanese territory. This week, the Israeli fighter jets hit residential areas, buildings and roads, while a major demolition was carried out in Bab al-Thania. Israeli warplanes also dropped bombs close to the Jabin, hitting the bank or the area. Two people were killed in Habush, including a doctor. In Duer, a young man was killed and another suffered serious injuries due to an attack by an Israeli warplane. A strike on the village of the Kalavia Tower killed one person and wounded another, while a drone killed a man sitting in a car in Kfar Reman. The Israeli army has issued two rounds of forced displacement orders covering nine towns and villages.
1: I brought my mother to the hospital around 4-5 days ago, as the smell of gunpowder and smoke from the heavy strikes on Tyre earlier affected her. She was admitted to the intensive care unit and is on artificial ventilation. We survived a strike near the hospital a few days ago. Yesterday, we were in the room when a very powerful strike hit directly behind the hospital.
0: The last chance ceasefire barely had a chance to come in.

0: to effect. Hezbollah treated the deal as a humiliating sellout, while Israel continued its attacks on southern Lebanon. A 12th century Crusader-era fortress has been taken over, and an Israeli flag has been planted on top of it. Iran has made a ceasefire in Lebanon conditional for any ceasefire deal with the Americans. But angered at the way the last chance ceasefire has unraveled, the Lebanese Prime Minister Nawaf Salam has said that Lebanon is not anyone's bargaining chip.
1: If I may address a word to Iran, it is this. Have mercy on our South. Stop treating it and its people as merely a bargaining chip to improve the terms of your negotiations. We are a nation that refuses to become a mere mailbox bargaining chip for anyone, and the South is not anyone's reserve front.
0: In the Gaza Strip, the Israeli attacks have been relentless. The world's attention is longer on the devastation in Gaza. There are chronic food shortages, and Israel has continued to bomb the already bombed buildings and the tent encampments housing the displaced Palestinians.
2: They didn't even give us time to get our belongings, let me tell you. Our land registry documents, certificates, or IDs. We couldn't take anything. What is 5 minutes? What are you supposed to carry in 5 minutes? Here is our flour, here are our things, our food, and our drinks. We are trying to get things out. Look, chickpeas, tomatoes, dates. This is what we are taking out, sweets. Look here. This is our clothes. This is brand new. I swear to God it was never worn. We couldn't take it. This is a Palestinian dress. We are trying to still a crime. This is a crime against enough world. We can't take
0: the second phase of the deal, including an Israeli troop withdrawal from the occupied Palestinian territory of Gaza, have barely moved. Israel

0: in an operation that is called Southern Spear. Donald Trump has said that the U.S. is in an armed conflict with drug cartels from Latin America and has justified the attacks as a necessary escalation to stem the flow of drugs into the United States. But the Trump administration has offered very little evidence to support its claims of killing narco-terrorists. Our next report tells you more.
1: For the first time since the United States started attacking alleged drug boats in the Caribbean and the Eastern Pacific, the U.S. Southern Command has released some footage in color, showing its strike on an alleged narco boat. The attack happened on the 29th of May in the Eastern Pacific, after a short lull in such attacks by the U.S. Southern Command. The Trump administration has again started striking boats one after another on the allegation that they are involved in trafficking drugs into the United States. These attacks have drawn intense criticism, particularly following the revelation that the military killed survivors of the very first boat attack in a double-tap strike. Trump administration officials and many Republican lawmakers have said it is legal and necessary. But Democratic lawmakers and other independent legal experts insist the killings are extrajudicial murder, if not a war crime. Trump has stoutly defended the strikes, insisting that the strikes have blown up boats carrying fentanyl and that each destroyed vessel has saved 25,000 American lives. But according to experts and former U.S. counter-narcotics officials, Trump's statements are either exaggerations or false. For the past decade, U.S. officials have sounded the alarm about rising overdose deaths, particularly from opioids and synthetic opioids. Overdose deaths from opioids surged during the 2021 to 2023 period to about 80,000 a year, but dropped to an estimated 55,000 in 2024. Experts have attributed that decline partly to efforts during the last year of the Biden administration to boost the availability of life-saving drugs that prevent overdose deaths. Federal data show that figure dropped further, reaching an estimated 44,000 last year. Meanwhile, overdose deaths from cocaine, which is mostly produced in Colombia and Peru, are less frequent than those from fentanyl. About 22,000 people died in the US from cocaine overdose in 2024, down from more than 29,000 in 2023, according to federal data. The number of cocaine overdose deaths went down to an estimated 19,000 in 2025. So, there are two aspects to Trump's Operation Southern Spear. Are the strikes legal or is it extrajudicial murder on the high seas? And are these strikes even addressing America's opioid crisis?
0: Somalia stands on the edge of yet another precipice. President Hassan Sheikh Mohamed's decision to remain in office after his term expired last month has turned Mogadishu into a battlefield. Now, fierce clashes have broken out between the government troops and militia allied with the opposition in Somalia's capital, Mogadishu. Property has been damaged. Civilians have been forced to flee from their homes. In the run-up to the fighting that started on Wednesday afternoon, the opposition leaders embedded with militia set up positions in their clan strongholds in the city. Maka al-Mukarma Road, the city's main thoroughfare, turned into a battlefield. By sunset, mortar rounds were landing in the densely populated civilian neighborhoods and the Bakhara market, which is Somalia's largest business center. Our next report tells you more.
2: Plumes of dark smoke are rising over Mogadishu. President Hassan Sheikh Mohamed has plunged Somalia into a fresh political crisis as he announced a one-year extension of his term that expired on the 15th of May. The opposition and regional leaders have rejected this and demonstrations have turned violent.

0: chaos and confusion has brought back memories of 2021, when an election date lapsed without a vote occurring. Somalia has endured conflict and clan battles with no strong central government in control of the country ever since the autocratic ruler, Mohamed Siad Barre, fell in 1991. Somalia has also been grappling with a nearly two-decade-long insurgency led by the Al-Qaeda-linked Al-Shabaab group. And this time too, the street violence is threatening to spill out of control.
1: I'm one of the Hawl-Wadag residents, specifically from Saidka neighborhood. Unexpected fighting erupted here. Our children were shocked and we were sleepless all night. We were in hiding and we took our children out of here early this morning. We were sleepless all night because of the crackling machine gun fire and explosions.
0: Former President Sharif Sheikh Ahmed, who was in power from 2009 to 2012, said the government forces had targeted his home and has accused Mohamed's government of illegally altering the constitution. While the former Prime Minister Hassan Ali Khair has accused the government troops of using heavy weapons, including anti-tank weapons and drones, in densely populated areas. Somalia has not held a direct election for national leadership since the late 1960s. And ever since the Somali state was re-established in 2012 after its 1991 collapse, leaders have been elected through an indirect system negotiated by clan elders and political elites. This political crisis is one among the many crises that Somalia is confronted with. Somaliland, which declared independence in 1991, has stayed out of the constitutional review entirely. Puntland and Jubaland, two of Somalia's six federal states, have withdrawn from the federal system, while Al-Shabaab continues to remain an active threat for the Somali state. The question now is, will Somalia's leadership resolve this political crisis through consensus, or is Mogadishu about to plunge into a much bigger conflict?
2: And with that, it's a wrap on this edition of World at War. If you want to reach out to me with any comments, feedback or suggestions, please feel free to do so on the ID that you're seeing on your screens. I'm your host, Mohammed Saleh, and I'll see you again next week.

0: It's turned out to be the most successful World Cup from the standpoint of what's happening.
1: The FIFA World Cup is being co-hosted by the United States, Canada, and Mexico and kicks off on June 11th. For the first time in history, the tournament expands to 48 teams, playing a record 104 matches.
2: Get all the updates from the 2026 FIFA World Cup only on VEON.

0: where darkness hides behind every corner. Where the truth is stranger than fiction. A show that dives deep into the stories which shock and mystify. Unsolved murders. Psychopaths who defy explanation. International war crimes. And millions swindled in financial fraud. The victims, the accused, and the sinister plot. Crime is your front row seat to darkness.
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2: From the bustling trading floors of Wall Street to the vibrant exchanges of Asian stock markets, VEON breaks it down for you to make sense of what's happening. As we reveal the key factors behind events, strategic battles, and the game-changing business decisions that shape the world. We bring you all of this and more on World Business Watch

0: Hello, you're watching Race to Power. I'm Shreya Upadhyay. Tonight, we decode the latest massive escalation between Iran and Israel. Hours after U.S. President Donald Trump said that he is the one who calls the shots in this war. Trump has now asked both sides to stop shooting immediately. But will Netanyahu listen to Trump? That is the big question. And here in India, the rift within the Trinamool Congress is official. 20 rebel TMC leaders met with BJP's Bhupendra Yadav in New Delhi today, and they expressed their desire to join the BJP-led NDA. We get you all about it on Race to Power. But first, let's talk about what has been happening between Iran and Israel. Is the US president in control? Because as far as the war in West Asia is concerned, it has escalated. Donald Trump says that he's the one who's calling all the shots, even as Iran and Israel carried out a fresh wave of strikes against each other. Both countries have now announced the cessation of strikes. The first announcement came in from Iran, which struck Israel first. Iranian media said the country has completed its operation against Israel. Shortly after, Israeli officials announced that the country is halting its attacks on Iran as well. Now, the announcement comes shortly after the U.S. President Donald Trump had urged both sides to stop shooting immediately. In another Truth Social post, Trump said that both sides are looking for a ceasefire. In fact, he said, and I quote him, "Final negotiations on peace are proceeding, subject to ignorance or stupidity getting in its way. The blockade will remain in place and in full force and effect until a final deal is reached. Things should move quickly." For now, Iran and Israel have ended their strikes, but Lebanon still remains a volatile front. Israel has threatened to strike Beirut if Hezbollah attacks Israeli towns and settlements. But the Hezbollah-Israel conflict is not being fought in isolation. Remember, Iran has threatened strikes against Israel if there is no peace in Lebanon. Sunday strikes on Israel were a sign of Iran putting that warning into action. And in the middle of all this, Donald Trump's relationship with Israel's Prime Minister Benjamin Netanyahu is being put to test. The last two phone calls have been intense. On Sunday, both leaders spoke with each other, after which Trump said that he is the one who calls the shots and not Netanyahu. The latest statement comes a few days after the phone call in which Trump had called Benjamin Netanyahu crazy and lashed out at the Israeli leader for the increasing attacks against Lebanon. Iran has been defiant on making Lebanon a part of the ceasefire. But Trump on Sunday said in an interview that he was not demanding Lebanon's inclusion in the truce negotiations, even though the Iranian side wanted it. Now, according to Donald Trump, the parties are very close to a deal. But the whole trajectory of it depends on whether more attacks unfold in West Asia. The next few hours, days and weeks could potentially decide if Donald Trump does in fact call the shots. And more importantly, will Israel listen to him? All right, let me welcome my guest on the show. Colonel David B. D. Roche is joining us. He's a professor at the Thayer Marshall Institute and former deputy director for peacekeeping in the Office of the Secretary of Defense. Colonel David, welcome to Beyond. Can I start by asking you why it is increasingly, you know, seeming so that Benjamin Netanyahu, the Israeli prime minister, is not really listening to the U.S. president, despite him calling for peace, for ceasefire, and the fact that the U.S. president just a few hours earlier had said that he's the one who calls the shots? Clearly that wasn't taken into consideration when this massive escalation happened.
1: Yeah, he calls some shots, but not all of them. So basically, Netanyahu pursues his country's national security interests, and President Trump pursues his country's national security interests. Usually there's a great deal of alignment, but I think the issue here was Netanyahu was supposedly, I think he was bluffing, but supposedly he was prepared to march on Beirut and destroy the southern suburbs of Beirut, where which is a traditional Hezbollah stronghold and where much of the Hezbollah leadership has relocated to as Israel has invaded the south. And he stopped doing that. That was supposed to lead to a ceasefire in Lebanon. But I think that Netanyahu identified a target of such importance, perhaps a ballistic missile factory or senior Hezbollah leadership. So he attacked that, even though it was located in the Daya region of South Beirut. That led to an Iranian attack against Israel. Iran is very, very sensitive to the charge that they abandoned their Lebanese Hezbollah ally, a charge which I've publicly made, and I think the record bears out. And so Israel responded to the attack on Israel with attacks on Iran. Iran has declared military action over for their part, and I think Israel has as well. I think we'll see many more flare-ups like this because, quite frankly, Israel cannot abide by anything that gives Lebanese Hezbollah a safe haven anywhere in Lebanon. They'll probably identify a target and attack it no matter where it's located if they view it's important enough or threatening enough.
0: Colonel David, it's interesting that you say that we will see many more of such flare-ups because that was what I was coming to next. Do you think that this could be perhaps the last escalation that the world is witnessing and has to grapple with before a peace deal happens? Because there's a lot of talk about the peace deal. And today as well, the U.S. president has posted on Truth Social about a final peace deal being, going forward and being achieved in the next few days in a short period of time. Do you think that's going to happen? And this is the last escalation? Why do you say that we will see many more such flares?
1: Yeah, no, this is not the final thing. And a lasting peace deal is not in the near future cards. Quite frankly, both sides are too far apart. I'm talking about the U.S. and Iran here. Both sides think they won. And the terms that each side is seeking to impose are not really middle ground. They are maximalist positions. So the United States is demanding the Strait of Hormuz be open to neutral civilian shipping to include Indian shipping. Iran says, oh, it's already open. You just have to, instead of going through the international shipping lanes, which lay in Omani waters, you have to go through our waters, subject yourself to an inspection and pay us a fee. Those two positions are irreconcilable. Similarly, the U.S. demands for the removal of the enriched uranium for Iran, those are unacceptable to Iran. So I think what we're going to see is a period of negotiations where we agree on general principles and then fight when we come into conflict over how those general principles are implemented. So there's been a series of exchanges at sea where Iran has sought to attack neutral civilian shipping and the United States has attacked the launch points of Iranian boats and drones. I think we'll see that. It's noteworthy that most of what Israel targeted were air defense sites. I think that if Israel gets an indication that Iran is building an effective air defense site, they will attack those air defense sites because that enables both Israel and the United States to maintain freedom of escalation over Iran when they want it.
0: All right. So let's wait and watch how this moves forward. I'll leave it there. Thanks very much, Colonel David DeRoche, for joining us on Beyond and sharing your perspective.
1: It's an honor.
0: All right, let's move on. The European Union has announced fresh sanctions against Iran amid a persisting blockage of the Strait of Hormuz. Remember, the bloc's foreign policy chief, Kaja Kallas, announced sanctions on two Iranian individuals and a unit of the Islamic Revolutionary Guard Corps. European Union's member states made this decision as part of a defense minister's meeting being held in Cyprus.
2: Ministers were clear today that Iran's actions are unacceptable. In response, EU member states in Brussels today approved sanctions against the Iranian individuals and entities involved in disrupting the transit through the Strait of Hormuz. This is the first time EU has applied its new freedom of navigation sanctions regime, and where necessary, will apply it again.
0: Iran blocked the passage for vessels along the Strait of Hormuz after U.S. and Israel first launched the joint strikes against Iran on the 28th of February. In the weeks and months that followed, Iran has kept the blockade intact, but it has allowed several ships of friendly countries to pass through. However, the existing blockade has drastically affected oil supply, as the maritime passage accounts for 20% of the world's fuel transit. China's President Xi Jinping is on a rare visit to North Korea 7 years after his last trip to the country. Kim Jong-un rolled out the red carpet for the visiting leader with giant portraits, music and loud cheering crowds to welcome Xi Jinping. Take a look.

Right, shifting our focus to India now, a month after suffering defeat in the West Bengal Assembly elections, the state's former Chief Minister Mamata Banerjee is facing yet another setback. Her party, the Trinamool Congress, is on the cusp of a major split, and the signs of it have been showing for a few days now. From Assembly members to the parliamentarians, the Trinamool Congress is finding it difficult to keep the flock together. In the latest development, rebel Trinamool Congress MP Kakoli Ghosh has written a letter to the Lok Sabha Speaker Om Birla. And as per her, the letter bears the signatures of at least 20 TMC MPs who are willing to join the ruling NDA. Now, this comes after Kakoli Ghosh and 10 other TMC MPs held a meeting at BJP leader Bhupendra Yadav's residence today. Shatabdi Roy, Kakoli Ghosh, Abu Tahir Khan, Khalilur Rahman and others were present at this meeting. Shukendu Shekhar Roy, who quit the party earlier, was also among the attendees. Kakoli Ghosh was previously removed from the post of party's chief whip. She called her removal arbitrary and unilateral, and claimed that she remains the chief whip of the Trinamool Congress in the parliament. With 20 TMC lawmakers backing the move, the rebel camp appears to have crossed the threshold required under the merger provisions. If recognized, the group could seek protection from disqualification under constitutional provisions. The parliamentary revolt, remember, comes after rebels in the state assembly secured the position of leader of opposition.

0: for Ritabrata Banerjee. Ritabrata secured support from 58 out of the party's 80 MLAs. Mamata Banerjee is facing the biggest rebellion since the inception of the Trinamool Congress in 1998. Our correspondent Vikram Das has sent us this report from Kolkata. Take a look.
1: When Mamata Banerjee and Abhishek Banerjee is in Delhi, India Alliance held a meeting today. Whereas we saw that another meeting took place where 11 dissident MPs of Trinamool Congress secretly held a meeting with Chief Minister Shubhendu Odhikari at an MP's residence in national capital. Apart from that, Sukhendu Shekhar Rai, who is a senior Trinamool Congress Rajya Sabha MP, also resigned from his seat. More woos for Trinamool Congress because TMC's strongman Jahangir Khan was also arrested from Indo-Nepal border area by Special Task Force of West Bengal in the charges of extortion. For VON, this is Vikram Das from Kolkata.
0: Moving on, Armenia has voted for the pro-EU incumbent Prime Minister. Nikol Pashinyan's ruling party has secured a majority in the parliamentary elections, but it fell short of the supermajority that was required to carry out constitutional amendments. Nikol Pashinyan's ruling civil contract party secured 49.8% of the vote, comfortably ahead of the 23.3% won by the strong Armenia alliance. Pashinyan's victory further strengthens Armenia's

0: President Ursula von der Leyen congratulated Pashinyan on his victory. She said that Armenia can count on the European Union. French President Emmanuel Macron, meanwhile, said the result would boost momentum toward Armenia's closer ties with Europe. Armenia is still haunted by Azerbaijan's 2023 military takeover of the Karabakh region that ended decades of territorial conflict and prompted the exodus of the enclave's 100,000 strong ethnic Armenian population. This triggered Armenia's drift away from Russia. The Armenian Prime Minister criticized Russia for not coming to Armenia's aid when Azerbaijan had recaptured Karabakh. Russia has responded to the election results. Moscow has alleged that the vote was marked by Western interference and unprecedented pressure on the opposition.
1: I will for now abstain from any official comments regarding this because the final results haven't yet been presented. We're waiting on these final results. As of now, we're meticulously noting down all the reports that appear in connection to these elections, including the reports on the many violations that took place during these elections.
0: Pashinyan's opponent, pro-Russian billionaire Samvel Karapetyan, was placed under house arrest on charges that he alleges are politically motivated. He's described the elections as shameful. Thousands marched through Albania's capital, Tirana, opposing a planned luxury resort project backed by a company linked to Jared Kushner, the U.S. President Donald Trump's son-in-law. Protesters gathered in front of Albanian Prime Minister Edi Rama's office, waving Albanian flags and chanting New Albania. Protesters also raised down with the government chants. This as they demanded the resignation of officials over the controversial $1.6 billion resort proposal. The project, spearheaded by Kushner's investment firm Affinity Partners, is planned on an island off Albania and along a coastline near the protected wetland. However, developers say they will progress responsibly. The ecologically sensitive area is home to flamingos, seals, and nesting sea turtles. Critics warn the project could threaten the fragile ecosystem. In 2024, Jared Kushner had announced plans to build the resort as part of a wider investment that also included a former army headquarters in the Serbian capital, Belgrade. Last year, he gave up the Serbia project following street protests against it.

Voting stations have closed across Peru in a tightly contested presidential election, with the exit polls suggesting an extremely narrow race between veteran conservative candidate Keiko Fujimori and left-wing challenger Roberto Sanchez. According to exit polls conducted by Ipsos and other polling firms, Fujimori holds the slimmest of leads, securing 50.7% of the vote as compared with Sanchez's 49.3%. The margin is within the statistical error range, making the race effectively too close to call. Peruvians, remember, are choosing what will be the country's ninth leader in just a decade, following years of political turmoil that have seen several presidents impeached, removed from office, jailed, or forced from power. Fujimori, who's a four-time presidential candidate, is seeking to ride a broader wave of support for conservative and right-wing candidates in the region. This following the recent election victories by candidates campaigning on tough anti-crime platforms in Bolivia, Chile and Ecuador. The 51-year-old has built her campaign around law and order and continues to draw support from the legacy of her father, former president.

0: President Alberto Fujimori. Her rival, Roberto Sanchez, meanwhile, is a 57-year-old former psychologist who surged late in the campaign to secure a place in the runoff election. His rise was driven largely by support from poorer rural communities. While he initially campaigned on calls for radical change, Sanchez has since moderated his message and sought to reassure both investors and international partners. He's also stated that he would seek a respectful relationship with President Donald Trump. The election follows a troubled first round in April, which was marred by logistical problems and a vote counting process that took weeks to complete. Around 27 million Peruvians from the Andes to the Amazon region were eligible to cast ballots in this election. Voting is compulsory under Peruvian law. The race was further complicated on the eve of the election when a judge ruled that Sanchez must stand trial over alleged financial irregularities linked to his political party. The decision prompted accusations of political interference from his supporters. Security, meanwhile, remains the foremost concern for many Peruvians. Criminal gangs have expanded their influence in the recent years, while complaints of extortion have increased ninefold over the past 5 years. Economically, the incoming president will inherit a relatively stable environment. Peru's economy is expected to grow by more than 3%, and inflation remains comparatively low. However, major structural challenges persist, with roughly 7 out of every 10 workers employed in the informal sector. Right, moving on, Australia's political landscape seems to be changing now. The popularity of the far-right political party, One Nation, is surging at a rapid pace. And the latest poll suggests that it is now the most favourable political party in Australia. According to a poll published by the Australian Daily, One Nation is emerging as a preferred political party for 31% of the respondents, putting it ahead of Anthony Albanese's ruling Labour Party. The lead remains thin and within the margin of error, but the shift is stark. So what is driving this shift? Well, Australia held elections just a year ago when Albanese won a resounding victory over the coalition's Peter Dutton. One Nation finished in fourth place with 6.4% of the vote. If the poll is to be believed, the party has gained over 24 percentage points in just 1 year. The opinion on Anthony Albanese's performance, meanwhile, remains equally divided. 47% of respondents expressed satisfaction, and the same number of respondents expressed dissatisfaction. The next elections are scheduled for 2028, but the surging popularity of One Nation could be a worrying sign for the established political parties. Reacting to this, Albanese said that the rise of populist political parties is a global trend and that he wants social cohesion at the core of Australian identity. Immigration and housing shortage are believed to be the main drivers behind the far-right party's surge. According to census data, almost half of the Australians have a parent born overseas. Albanese, meanwhile, is now promising to cut down the inflow of immigrants and also reduce net overseas migration over the next couple of years. And with that, let's quickly take a look at other political stories making headlines across the world. Democrat candidate in mind, Graham Platner, holds final rallies ahead of primaries on Tuesday. Platner has hinged his campaign on health care and taxation, but the Democrat lawmaker is also under the spotlight over allegations of sexually explicit text messages to multiple women. The primary on Tuesday will determine if the votes favor him.
1: To give everyone in it a decent life.
0: South Korea's president held a meeting with top officials amid uproar over ballot paper shortages in the local polls last week. Lee Jae-myung has called the shortage a, quote, grave infringement of voter rights and an incident which hurts the reputation of South Korea as a model democracy. Kosovo faces another inconclusive election after no party got a comfortable majority to form the parliament. Prime Minister Albin Kurti's party won the election on Sunday, but it fell short of the

50% mark to govern alone. Voter turnout in the 7 June election was less than 37%. This is Kosovo's third election in the last 18 months.

All right, with that, it's a wrap on this edition of Race to Power. As always, we will keep getting you the latest updates and analysis from across the world. Thank you very much for joining us at the moment. Bye-bye.

0: 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Watch We on Wide Angle at these times on We on World is One.
1: Campaigns, elections, alliances, controversies, and power play. 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A dedicated show with varied perspectives, expert take, citizens' voices, detailed ground reports, and in-depth coverage from political corridors of the world. 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
0: Where darkness hides behind every corner. Where the truth is stranger than fiction. A show that dives deep into the stories which shock and mystify the victims, the accused, and the sinister plot. Prime Crime is your front row seat to darkness.
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4: The earth is sending distress signals. Wildfires, droughts, and melting glaciers. Can we reverse the damage? Explore the harrowing effects of climate change. 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
5: 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Watch it.

0: Iran says it is ending its latest military operation against Israel after the first exchanges of fire between the foes since a shaky ceasefire began, but warns it could inflict a more crushing response. A 7.8 magnitude earthquake in the southern Philippines kills at least 35 people after toppling buildings and sparking tsunami warnings across the region. Ten people dead and several others injured after molten iron spills at a steel plant in Visakhapatnam. Rescue operations are currently in progress and authorities are providing assistance to the affected families. The head of the World Health Organization visits Uganda and praises its efforts to limit the spread of an Ebola outbreak from neighboring Democratic Republic of Congo. Chinese President Xi Jinping receives a grand welcome in Pyongyang as he arrives for his first visit to North Korea in 7 years. Pope Leo XIV denounces the scourge of sexual violence by Catholic clergy and calls for a culture of care in the church ahead of an unexpected private meeting with victims in Spain. Wall Street's main indices advance as chip stocks bounced back, the Dow Jones Industrial Average and the S&P 500 rises. Tennis star Alexander Zverev celebrates his maiden Grand Slam title in Paris. The German won the French Open crown on Sunday to finally end his wait for a major title. Israel and Iran attacked each other for the first time since a ceasefire in West Asia took effect 2 months ago. U.S. President Donald Trump still insists the plans for a peace deal are in the final stages. So, can negotiations still find a path forward before the conflict grows even wider? This next report analyzes and even tries to answer that question.
1: Iran unleashed 30 missiles on Israel. The attack shatters the uneasy peace in West Asia. Israeli skies lit up as missile defense systems sprang into action, trying to shoot down incoming barrage of missiles. Iranians cheer as missiles seen heading towards Israel.
2: I am very, very happy, and I hope that if they truly respond, the strikes will be more crushing, because we truly must stand behind the people of Lebanon and the Shia of Lebanon, both so that Israel does not gain more power and threaten the region.
3: One should not be afraid of the destruction of infrastructure. This infrastructure will be rebuilt one day. It will be fixed one day, just as it has been before. There is no need for concern. These things will be fixed.
1: Soon it was Israel's turn to strike back. Israel's military struck several targets in western and central Iran, including a petrochemical complex in Mashahar in southwestern Iran, in retaliation. Iranian forces said that they struck the port city of Haifa with missiles in reprisal. The Iran military announces halt to operation against Israel, warning of more painful response.
4: In the event of continued aggression and acts of hostility, United States and Israel will be dealt with even more forcefully.
1: Israel Army says determined to remove any threat anywhere.
5: The Iranian terrorist regime has once again chosen terrorism and is trying to create a reality of equations. It links its firing at Israel as a response to the attack we carried out in the Dahia yesterday. The regime is supposedly protecting its proxy, the Hezbollah terrorist organization in Lebanon. The IDF is determined to remove any threat to Israel's security anywhere and at any time.
1: Israelis hope Iran-Israel fire exchange will be short.
6: I hope that Trump makes Netanyahu make this a very short incident and they have more peace talks and sign a document for peace.
7: Not so fun waking up so early in the morning and just like all over again on this and not knowing how long it's going to last and what's going on. And we have a flight this week and we don't know what's going to happen.
1: The latest escalation comes in back of the constant Israeli bombardment on Lebanon. Iran launched the massive strike to draw a definitive new red line, signaling it will not abandon its ally Hezbollah under any circumstances. Yet amidst the chaos, Washington claims a breakthrough. Donald Trump insists that both Iran and Israel are actively seeking a ceasefire. He asserts peace deal negotiations have entered their final stage. For Trump, the challenge is to translate fragile bargaining into durable calm before the battlefield dictates an outcome. Bureau Report, WEON, World is One.
0: Britain is on the verge of an acute strategic dilemma. The question haunting London is what happens if a war breaks out. This is because all its entire fleet of nuclear attack submarines are reportedly stuck in ports. And that's not all. Budgetary constraints are forcing Britain to cut plans to acquire nuclear-capable fighter jets. Here's a report.

0: Modern warfare demands readiness across land, air, and sea. For maritime powers, submarines and air power are key deterrents. But sustaining advanced military systems requires vast funding and industrial capacity. When maintenance and overhaul sideline critical assets, serious capability gaps emerge. Reports suggest all Royal Navy attack submarines are currently in port for maintenance or repairs. Critics warn that having no attack submarine immediately available could limit operational flexibility amid rising global tensions. The second challenge is unfolding in the air. Britain is reportedly considering delaying or scaling back its plan to buy 12 nuclear-capable F-35A fighter jets. The $1.3 billion US dollar program announced by Prime Minister Keir Starmer is under review amid budget pressures and funding disputes. The F-35A jets are capable of carrying the US-made B-61 tactical nuclear bomb, offering a lower yield option compared to Britain's existing Trident nuclear system. Together, the two issues have intensified a broader discussion about Britain's defence posture. The war in Ukraine has transformed security calculations across Europe. Governments are reassessing military readiness, ammunition stockpiles, industrial capacity, and long-term deterrence strategies. British officials continue to emphasize that the country's nuclear deterrent remains operational and that defense commitments to NATO are unchanged. But the questions are unlikely to disappear soon, as military competition intensifies and European security enters a more uncertain era. Britain faces increasing pressure to ensure that capability, readiness, and resources move forward together. Bureau Report, we on World is One.
1: In India, a major industrial tragedy has struck the Visakhapatnam steel plant in Andhra Pradesh. At least 10 people have lost their lives and several others have been seriously injured after molten steel spilled during operations, triggering a massive fire inside the facility. Authorities have launched rescue efforts. The Prime Minister of India has expressed grief on the mishap. A routine work shift turned into a devastating tragedy at the Visakhapatnam steel plant. The fire incident occurred after a container carrying molten steel reportedly malfunctioned inside the plant, leading to a catastrophic industrial accident. According to preliminary information and reports, a ladle carrying tons of molten metal became dislodged while being transported. Moments later, the container crashed, causing molten steel or iron to spill across the work area and triggering a massive fire inside the steel melting shop. The intense heat and flames left several workers trapped, with many suffering severe burn injuries. Emergency teams, including the plant's fire department and multiple fire engines, rushed the scene and launched rescue operations. Several injured workers were shifted to nearby hospitals for treatment, a number of them remain in critical condition. Andhra Pradesh Chief Minister N. Chandrababu Naidu expressed shock and grief over the incident. The chief minister spoke with district officials and directed all departments to coordinate rescue, relief and medical assistance for the victims and their families. Prime Minister Narendra Modi also expressed condolences, calling the incident deeply saddening. The Prime Minister's office announced an ex gratia of 2 lakh rupees from the Prime Minister's National Relief Fund for the families of each deceased worker, while those injured will receive 50,000 rupees. Former Chief Minister Y.S. Jagan Mohan Reddy also conveyed his condolences and demanded a comprehensive inquiry into the accident, stressing that worker safety must remain a top priority. The tragedy has also revived painful memories of a deadly explosion at the same steel plant in 2012, when 16 workers lost their lives during a trial run at an oxygen plant. Authorities are now investigating the exact cause of this latest tragic incident.
2: Okay.
1: A vessel caught fire off the coast of Oman near the Strait of Hormuz, with Indian authorities later announcing that all 24 Indian crew members on board the vessel are safe. The vessel was reportedly sailing off the Omani coast when an explosion struck the ship, which ripped into the ship's engine room, sparking a catastrophic inferno and sending a wave of panic throughout the maritime community. The crew subsequently issued distress calls as the situation on board the vessel, identified as the mortar tanker Marivex, deteriorated. According to the Ministry of Ports, Shipping and Waterways, all 24 Indian crew members aboard the vessel are now safe.
2: All Indian seafarers are presently safe. We are coordinating with Ministry of External Affairs, our Indian missions abroad, Indian Navy, Ministry of Defence to ensure their safety.
1: At present, the definitive origin of the strikes on the vessel remains unverified, and official updates regarding the physical condition of the crew members are not known. This is not the first time that an Indian vessel has faced troubles in Gulf waters since the war began. Earlier, Indian commercial vessels encountered hostile fire and verbal warnings from Iranian Revolutionary Guard Corps gunboats while attempting passage through the contested Strait of Hormuz. Meanwhile, the ongoing instability in West Asia has resulted in a rapidly evolving situation for global shipping. The International Maritime Organization is closely monitoring developments to protect more than 20,000 seafarers in that region, including those stranded on vessels unable to exit the strait. The artificial intelligence boom is facing a terrifying new reality check. The world's most powerful tech titans are sounding the alarm over a lethal convergence of code and biology. In a stunning move, the architects of AI are warning that their own creations could soon unlock the next generation of bioweapons.
3: Artificial intelligence is attracting trillions in investment, transforming industries and promising breakthroughs once thought impossible. From drug discovery to scientific research, AI is being hailed as the technology that could redefine the 21st century. But now, some of the people leading that revolution are warning that the same technology could also create entirely new security risks. The technology is becoming

0: more capable with each passing year. And that is precisely why a new warning is capturing attention. This warning is not coming from critics of artificial intelligence. It is coming from the executives who are building it. Leaders from OpenAI, Anthropic, Google DeepMind and Meta, along with other prominent voices, have urged the US Congress to strengthen biosecurity protections, arguing that future AI systems could make advanced biological knowledge more accessible than ever before. Their concern centers on synthetic DNA and RNA. Today, researchers can order synthetic genetic material for legitimate scientific work. But as AI becomes better at analyzing complex biological problems, experts fear that bad actors could potentially use advanced systems to accelerate dangerous research. Powerful technologies often carry dual-use risks. The internet transformed communication, but also created new cyber threats. Drones revolutionized photography, but it also changed modern warfare. Now, AI may be approaching a similar crossroads. And that is perhaps why industry leaders are calling for mandatory screening of synthetic DNA orders and stronger safeguards before future AI models become even more capable. The debate highlights a broader challenge facing governments worldwide. Bureau Report, we on World is One.
1: The UK government has asked tech companies, including Apple and Google, to block children from accessing images depicting nudity on smartphones and other devices. Prime Minister Keir Starmer says firms should activate existing safety features or update their software to prevent under-18s from receiving, sending or even viewing sexually explicit images. The UK government has warned it could introduce new laws if companies fail to act within 3 months. The measures could include fines and, as a last resort, criminal liability for companies that fail to follow the rules. Starmer says the changes would apply to both existing and newly sold smartphones and tablets in the UK. He says any new law could also cover other parts of the supply chain, including retailers, while adult users who verify their age would not be affected.
2: This is not an impossible challenge. These are some of the most innovative companies in the world, and I believe they can solve it. But if they choose not to, then we will act and we will change the law.
1: Google says it remains deeply committed to protecting children online. Apple already offers age verification for UK users and provides tools to block the sharing of explicit content on services such as Message or iMessage. The announcement builds on the UK's Online Safety Act, which requires digital platforms to follow child protection rules enforced by regulator Ofcom. Child safety campaigners have called for stronger measures amid concerns about online grooming and sextortion. The move comes as Starmer is also expected to unveil further restrictions on children's access to social media in the coming days. India's petroleum minister has hinted that consumers may see relief from elevated fuel prices in the coming months. Petroleum Minister Hardeep Singh Puri says oil prices are unlikely to sustain current highs for long, signaling expectations of a gradual cooling in energy markets. He also indicated that both crude and gas prices could ease despite ongoing geopolitical disruptions. Global oil benchmarks have traded close to $100 per barrel after the conflict involving Iran disrupted supply chains and raised concerns about shipments through the Strait of Hormuz. The impact has already been felt domestically for Indians. State-run fuel retailers have raised petrol and diesel prices multiple times since mid-May, with petrol up nearly 8% and diesel rising over 8.5%. Despite the pressure, the government maintains that India's energy security remains intact. The country reportedly holds sufficient oil and gas reserves to meet demand.

demand for up to 80 days, providing a buffer against short-term supply shocks. To mitigate risks, India is also exploring alternative sourcing options, including increased imports from the United States and Canada. However, analysts say much will depend on how the West Asia conflict evolves. Any further escalation could prolong supply disruptions and keep prices elevated. For now, policymakers are betting on market corrections and diversified sourcing to stabilize fuel costs and cushion the impact on consumers and the broader economy. At a time when tech gadgets have crawled their way into every minute of the day, artists are pushing back against the growing usage of phones at concerts. Madonna is the latest celebrity to hit back at how prevalent phone usage has become at concerts. Just days after she surprised fans with a preview of her forthcoming album Confessions 2 in New York, the singer has requested her fans to put their phones down and connect. But she is not the only one who is hung up on the excessive use of phones at live events. While the use of smartphones has transformed live entertainment into a visually documented experience, the phenomenon of a sea of fans being replaced by a sea of phones has sparked a massive pushback from performers. Fans of Bob Dylan gave up their phones for a night when they attended the 84-year-old show in November last year. Exactly a week after that, Harry Styles deployed another tactic to stop the live audiences from filming the events. Concert attendees were given a keepsake disposable analog camera. Performers Sabrina Carpenter, Billie Eilish, and Adele are also among the superstar artists that have implored fans to put down their cameras at shows. The no phones policy, which was early limited to underground clubs, is now hitting the mainstream. This perhaps is reflective of wider cultural realization that a few events should be enjoyed the way they are meant to be. According to a Billboard study, 31% of millennials are on their phones for at least half of a concert, which is a significant amount of concert goers compared to the minority of 15% of millennials who reported never using their phones. In a bid to preserve human connection, prevent audience distractions, and encourage fans to live in the moment, artists are voicing their displeasure against growing screens and seas of phones at concerts. Many also opine that it ruins the traditional energy exchange required for a great live show. And that's the latest. Thank you for watching We on Fine Print.

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1: It's by blending special stories, stories of the day, breaking alerts and cultural wignettes. 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
3: Where darkness hides behind every corner. Where the truth is stranger than fiction. A show that dives deep into the stories which shock and mystify. The victims, the accused, and the sinister plot. Prime Crime is your front row seat to darkness.
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2: From the bustling trading floors of Wall Street to the vibrant exchanges of Asian stock markets, WeOn breaks it down for you to make sense of what's happening. 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We bring you all of this and more on World Business Watch.
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2: 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WeOn. World is one.

Benjamin Netanyahu has defied Donald Trump again as Israel and Iran exchange strikes. Meanwhile, the U.S. has reportedly raised counterintelligence threat level from Israel to the highest level. Now, Trump has claimed final negotiations on peace are proceeding, saying that Israel and Iran are looking to do an immediate ceasefire. But the question is, who is really calling the shots? Is it Trump or Netanyahu? Will Netanyahu defy Trump once again? We're decoding that shortly. Also on the show for you tonight, telling you all about how Asim Munir's bloody crackdown in POK is leading to fury on the ground. A Gravitas special coming up as we decode China's rising atomic arsenal and the implications. All this and lots more coming your way.

A new dangerous chapter has started for West Asia. Will the hours and days ahead see resumption of war or a peace deal? That's the big question. And as of now, there's a fine line separating the two. But who really holds the key to that answer? Who is really calling the shots? Trump claims he does, but Netanyahu has once again defied him. And while the number of times Netanyahu has defied Trump keeps shooting up, along with the tensions in the region, is Netanyahu the one actually calling the shots as Trump fails to rein him in? And will Netanyahu defy Trump once again? The region has witnessed that dangerous escalation with Israel and Iran exchanging strikes. U.S. President Donald Trump demands that Israel and Iran immediately stop shooting. This came after attacks that threatened to wreck the U.S.-led efforts to broker a deal to end the war. So the timing of that escalation has been crucial. Israel hit a petrochemical plant in southwestern Iran that it said was used to produce ballistic missiles. Iran's IRGC, meanwhile, said they retaliated with a strike aimed at a similar Israeli facility in the city of Haifa. The exchange followed Israeli strikes on strongholds of Iran-backed Hezbollah in Beirut over the weekend. Remember, Tehran has repeatedly said any deal with Washington to end the conflict must include a halt to Israel's campaign in Lebanon. In fact, an Israeli military official reportedly said on Monday his country was prepared for a range of options in Iran from several days to as long as it takes, adding that it had struck Iranian air defense systems that were being rebuilt after previous Israeli attacks, as well as the petrochemical plant. An Iranian military source reportedly quoted by the Tasnim news agency said Tehran was prepared for a prolonged conflict with Israel and for renewed strikes against U.S. interests in the region. And what does Trump have to say? Earlier in the day, he posted this on Truth Social. I'm quoting, "Both sides, Israel and Iran, are looking to do an immediate ceasefire. Final negotiations on peace are proceeding, subject to ignorance or stupidity getting in its way. The blockade will remain in place and in full force and effect. Until a final deal is reached, things should move quickly." Quote, unquote. That is what the U.S. president said earlier in the day on the platform. So while Trump is declaring final negotiations on peace are proceeding, he admits it is subject to what he calls ignorance or stupidity getting in its way. This, of course, is not the first time we are hearing such words from the president. And he is once again sounding optimistic in spite of the volatility the region has seen in the last 24 hours, both on the ground and otherwise. But is this once again an attempt to show everything is under control? What really is happening behind the scenes? Let's also tell you about a report earlier by NBC News. The Pentagon is increasingly concerned about Israel ramping up its spying on the U.S., recently raising the counterintelligence threat level from Israel to the highest level. The report says the Pentagon's Defense Intelligence Agency in recent weeks issued the new counterintelligence threat assessment amid the rising tensions between Israel and the U.S. over the way forward in the war with Iran. The level for Israel, according to the report, has been raised to critical. And the designation reportedly stemming from concerns within the Pentagon that Israel is making a particular effort to surveil top U.S. officials to get information on the Trump administration's internal deliberations and decision-making on the conflicts in West Asia. All of this coming at a time when questions have been growing over where things really stand between Trump and Netanyahu. From Trump's earlier heated call with Netanyahu, where he reportedly used strong words to lash out at the Israeli leader, Trump has insisted he is calling the shots now. But the fact is that he felt the need to declare that. And that only adds to the growing questions about how much control he really has, because Netanyahu has defied him once again. And his repeated defiance has been viewed by analysts as a way to try and jeopardize attempts to arrive at a deal. Will he do that again? And will Trump be able to arrive at that deal with Iran? Or will the region hurtle towards an escalation? Or will there be resumption of war? As the world watches on, a lot depends on the answers to those questions.

0: even as Pakistan continues that farcical attempt to project itself as a peacemaker, its actions on the ground telling a very different reality. People living in Pakistan-occupied Kashmir, POK, are at the receiving end of a severe crackdown by Asim Munir's forces simply for voicing their dissent. The situation in POK remains extremely volatile as a curfew has been imposed, internet blackout is in place. The visuals depicting the story in itself, in a brutal crackdown on the locals, the police and the Pakistan Army personnel opened fire and tear gas at them. As per Reuters, over 70 people were injured, whereas at least 11 people were killed in the clashes. Take a look. Authorities have also banned public gatherings in several parts, including Muzaffarabad. Officially, Pakistan claims 4 law enforcement personnel and 3 members of the Joint Awami Action Committee, or JAAC, were killed. But this claim could not be independently verified, as internet services have been suspended in the area. At the center of the latest row is the JAAC, a civil society organization formed in 2023. Since its inception, in fact, it has been agitating over issues like electricity tariffs, inflation, political rights. It called for a protest on the 9th of June to demand abolition of 12 seats occupied by Pakistanis in the so-called Legislative Assembly. Thereafter, JAAC was banned by Pakistan. While local authorities claim that this organization is engaged in what it calls terrorism and is acting against peace and security, protesters see this as a move to silence the voice of the people. And while the Pakistani authorities accused JAAC of committing violent activities in Rawalkot over the weekend, the civil society group stressed that the armed forces had attacked a peaceful vigil. Meanwhile, security has been ramped up there with the Shehbaz Sharif-led government rushing paramilitary forces to the region. Amid all of this, the locals remain firm in agitating for their rights. Listen to this.
1: To public sentiment, they will not back down from their struggle for their rights and will continue to raise their voices through all democratic and constitutional means available to them.
0: And after the local authorities issued a warning to the tourists against visiting POK, until the 20th of June, foreign embassies have stepped up a vigil. For instance, the US and Canada advise citizens to avoid areas with large gatherings in POK. Similarly, Australia's envoy to Pakistan asked travelers to avoid visiting POK due to the present turmoil. The POK crackdown has become a key issue in the UK as well. A group of MPs, in fact, wrote to Britain's foreign minister over the dire situation in POK and urged him to address the communication blackout and arrests. While independent MP Iqbal Mohammed called for lifting the restrictions and resolving the situation through peaceful dialogue, Islamabad took offense clearly to this and emphasized on non-interference. In fact, Imran Khan's party, PTI, alleged vote rigging in elections held to the so-called Assembly of Gilgit-Baltistan. India's Ministry of External Affairs, meanwhile, lodged a strong protest with Pakistan over these polls and flagged grave human rights violations, political repression, economic exploitation in the illegally occupied territories. And as Pakistan continues that brutal crackdown on civilians, the brutality of Asim Munir's forces has been exposed yet again. Nuclear powers are increasingly moving warheads from storage to active deployment systems of the world's over 12,000 nuclear warheads, about 9,745 remain available for potential use. The latest report by the Stockholm International Peace Research Institute, SIPRI, says China is expanding its nuclear arsenal fastest, with more ICBM launchers than either Russia or the United States. Take a look.
2: A silent transformation is unfolding inside China's military machine. While wars dominate headlines, Beijing is quietly building something far more consequential. A nuclear force growing at a pace few can ignore. And according to a major new assessment, the world's strategic map could be changing in real time. The biggest military story in the world is not unfolding on a battlefield. It is happening deep inside missile fields, underground facilities, and heavily guarded military complexes across China. A new report from SIPRI, one of the world's leading security research institutes, suggests China is reshaping the global nuclear stockpile faster than any other nation. The findings point to an unprecedented buildup that is drawing attention from capitals across the world. China's nuclear inventory has now reached an estimated 620 warheads. The numbers still remain below those of the US and Russia, which together possess the overwhelming majority of the world's nuclear weapons. More striking than the number itself is the speed of growth. Analysts say Beijing has been adding roughly 100 warheads every year since 2023. The SIPRI report also points out that China had more than 775 missile silos by January, with more ICBM launchers than either Russia or the US. At its current pace, China's ICBM arsenal could reach parity with both nuclear powers by the end of the decade. SIPRI warns that the world is moving away from the post-Cold War period that saw gradual reductions in nuclear arsenals. Instead, major powers are investing in stronger deterrence, faster deployment capabilities.

Is Xi Jinping quietly endorsing North Korea's expanding nuclear weapons stockpile? That is the big question hanging over Xi's high-profile visit to Pyongyang. In fact, North Korea rolled out the red carpet for the Chinese leader. Kim Jong-un drove to the airport to receive Xi Jinping. Xi and his wife were greeted by Kim and the North Korean First Lady upon their arrival in Pyongyang. And what followed was a full military parade that was organized in Xi's honor in Pyongyang. National flags of both sides flew across the capital. Giant portraits of the two leaders dominated the cityscape.

However, the official agenda of the visit still remains unclear, but both leaders are slated to hold a summit to further strengthen their ties. This is Xi Jinping's first overseas visit to North Korea this year and his first in 7 years. More importantly, this two-day visit comes just weeks after Trump's visit to Beijing. The Trump-Xi meet in Beijing last month stabilized U.S.-China ties and restored dialogue between the world's two largest economies, especially after the tariff and trade war last year, remember? But Xi's visit to Pyongyang could be worrying for Washington. The U.S. and North Korea, remember, have been adversaries for decades. They are also considered arch rivals, the center of that tiff being North Korea's expanding nuclear program. Just days before Xi's arrival, Kim Jong-un visited a newly inaugurated nuclear materials production facility. He declared that North Korea would continue rapidly expanding its nuclear arsenal. Kim Jong-un boasted that the country's weapons-grade nuclear material production capacity had more than doubled over the past 5 years. So the timing of Xi's visit cannot be discredited, of course. It comes at a point when Kim Jong-un is also openly celebrating the expansion of his nuclear capabilities. And Beijing has always maintained that they want denuclearization of the Korean Peninsula. But in international politics, it's not about leaders, what they say. It's about what they send out through messaging, the posturing. The image of Xi Jinping standing shoulder to shoulder with Kim Jong-un just days after the North Korean leader vowed to expand his nuclear arsenal will inevitably trigger questions in Washington as well as South Korea, who have raised alarm over the nuclear agenda of their neighbor all this while. In fact, China also, the so-called endorsements towards North Korea, the messaging, becoming even more relevant considering the depths of the China-North Korea relationship. China is North Korea's most important economic lifeline, after all. It accounts for the majority of its official trade. As international sanctions continue to isolate Pyongyang, its dependence on Beijing has only grown. Trade between the two sides has remained robust and has risen sharply in the early months of this year itself. North Korea relies on China for just about everything, from fuel, food, to machinery, electronics, vehicles. Chinese ports and companies also serving as critical gateways for North Korean exports to reach global markets. Beijing historically possesses the most leverage over Pyongyang because North Korea relies on China essentially for up to 95% of its trade, reportedly. So this is why Xi Jinping's visit there is also being watched very closely. Because at a time when North Korea is expanding its nuclear capabilities, Xi Jinping has chosen to publicly reaffirm its ties with Kim Jong-un.

Britain is on the verge of an acute strategic dilemma. The question haunting UK at this time is, what happens if a war breaks out? That's because all its entire fleet of nuclear attack submarines, in fact, are reportedly stuck in ports

And that's not all. Budgetary constraints are forcing Britain to cut plans to acquire nuclear-capable fighter jets, reportedly. Take a look.

0: Modern warfare demands readiness across land, air and sea. For maritime powers, submarines and air power are key deterrents. But sustaining advanced military systems requires vast funding and industrial capacity. When maintenance and overhaul sideline critical assets, serious capability gaps emerge. Reports suggest all Royal Navy attack submarines are currently in port for maintenance or repairs. Critics warn that having no attack submarine immediately available could limit operational flexibility amid rising global tensions. The second challenge is unfolding in the air. Britain is reportedly considering delaying or scaling back its plan to buy 12 nuclear-capable F-35A fighter jets. The $1.3 billion US dollar program announced by Prime Minister Keir Starmer is under review amid budget pressures and funding disputes. The F-35A jets are capable of carrying the US-made B-61 tactical nuclear bomb, offering a lower yield option compared to Britain's existing Trident nuclear system. Together, the two issues have intensified a broader discussion about Britain's defence posture. The war in Ukraine has transformed security calculations across Europe. Governments are reassessing military readiness, ammunition stockpiles, industrial capacity, and long-term deterrence strategies. British officials continue to emphasize that the country's nuclear deterrent remains operational and that defense commitments to NATO are unchanged. But the questions are unlikely to disappear soon, as military competition intensifies and European security enters a more uncertain era. Britain faces increasing pressure to ensure that capability, readiness and resources move forward together. Bureau Report, we on World is One.
1: And before we go on, a quick look at what else is lined up for you on the show tonight. We're getting you a detailed report on the situation in the Philippines after that powerful earthquake jolted the country. A Gravitas special coming up on how Indians in America are left stunned as a Telangana student is shot dead. Can being lonely turn into a trend? It seems to be happening already. We are telling you more about this, all this and more coming up.

0: At least 35 people have lost their lives after a massive earthquake rocked the Philippines. Over 130 people injured, about a dozen still missing after the 7.8 magnitude earthquake wreaked havoc in this country's south. The earthquake struck at about 7:37 a.m. local time. Children were in school when the tremors hit, and videos like this one began emerging from the country. The earthquake struck off the coast of the Philippines' Mindanao Island. The city closest to the epicenter was General Santos City in the island's south. Aftershocks followed the earthquake, with the largest one registered at magnitude 6.5. The earthquake initially triggered a tsunami warning in the Philippines and other nearby countries as well. However, the warning was later rescinded. General Santos City was among the areas that bore the brunt of the damage. Buildings collapsed across the city of 700,000 people, trapping some beneath the rubble.
1: All I can say now is, I am just waiting for his dead body. I no longer expect him. There is nothing I can do anymore. All I can do is cry, imagining the good things he did in the world.
0: Rescue operations continued into the night as about a dozen remained missing. Meanwhile, water and electricity supplies have been cut in some parts of the city.
2: There is no water, no electricity, and there's been a blackout. When I got home, there was no electricity and water. We are all affected. We don't have anything to drink.
0: The Philippines faces earthquakes regularly. That's because the country is on a seismically active zone known as the Pacific Ring of Fire. Last October itself, Mindanao was rocked by a pair of earthquakes of 7.4 and 6.7 magnitude. At least 8 people lost their lives in those earthquakes. But today's earthquake was deadlier, and it has shaken the people of the country naturally.
2: It was really strong. We've been through several earthquakes here before, but the one that happened earlier today, it was much stronger.
0: Shifting focus for now to India. A month after suffering defeat in the West Bengal Assembly elections, the state's former Chief Minister Mamata Banerjee is facing yet another setback. Her party, Trinamool Congress, is on the cusp of a major split. And the signs of that have been showing for a while now. From assembly members to the parliamentarians, TMC is finding it difficult to keep the flock together. In the latest, Rebel Trinamool Congress MP Kakoli Ghosh has written a letter to the Lok Sabha Speaker Om Birla. According to Ghosh, the letter bears the signatures of at least 20 TMC MPs who are willing to join the ruling NDA alliance. And this comes after Kakoli Ghosh and 10 other TMC MPs held a meeting at the BJP leader Bhupinder Yadav's residence. Shatabdi Roy, Kakoli Ghosh, Abu Tahir Khan, Khalil Rahman, others were present at that meeting. Sukhendu Shikhar Roy, who quit the party earlier, was also among the attendees. Kakoli Ghosh was previously removed from the post of party's chief whip, remember? And she called her removal arbitrary and unilateral and claimed that she remains the chief whip of the Trinamool Congress in the parliament. With 20 TMC lawmakers backing the move, the rebel camp appears to have crossed threshold required under the merger provisions. If recognized, the group could seek protection from disqualification under constitutional provisions. The parliamentary revolt, also coming after rebels in the state assembly, secured the position of leader of opposition for Rituprata Banerjee. She secured support from 58 of the party's 80 MLAs, in fact. Mamata Banerjee clearly facing the biggest rebellion since the inception of Trinamool Congress. Four years ago, Telangana-based Anshul Kuncha went to the United States with a lot of hope, big dreams. He went there to pursue his MBA. Subsequently, he even landed a job as a data analyst. However, his life was tragically cut short after being shot dead at point-blank range in America's Philadelphia, reportedly. The 28-year-old Indian worked as a part-time pizza delivery executive during weekends to supplement his income. Past midnight on June 5, he was lured to a vacant apartment, allegedly, in North Philadelphia for making a pizza delivery. Subsequently, he was found dead with a gunshot injury at the back of his head, reportedly. And while searching the apartment, the police found three untouched pizza boxes, which indicated perhaps that Anshul completed the delivery before being murdered. As per the Philadelphia police, two people in dark attire wearing a backpack were seen following him. As of now, the police are offering a reward of $20,000 for information that leads to an arrest and conviction in this case. Investigators reportedly also probing whether the individual who placed the pizza order is linked to the murder. Now, just imagine what Anshul's family back home is going through. The family currently residing on the periphery of Hyderabad. It's worth noting that Anshul completed his engineering from Hyderabad and worked for multiple firms before moving overseas. His family members have appealed for expediting the return of his remains to India. And speaking to the media, his sister said Anshul had been a victim of robbery in the U.S. before this, when his chain, phone and cash were stolen, allegedly. She alleged that the pizza delivery was a trap intended to kill him. And in an emotional appeal, she also urged families not to send their children to America. Listen to this.
3: This is a message to all the parents that want to send their kids to the U.S. Manna chala loving and chala a joyful person. He had no use to go to the US, but pampit cham meo. He didn't want to go to the US also. Kanyeli, look what he ended up in. Do not send your kids to the US. This is a message.
0: The Indian consulate in New York expressed its condolences over the murder. It said, I'm quoting, the consulate is in touch with Anshul's family and is extending all possible assistance. Anshul's murder has also brought into focus growing concerns about the safety of Indians who go overseas for higher studies. On its part, the government of India has stressed that it accords high priority to safety and security of the Indian students abroad. A murder inside a locked apartment in East Delhi. A trail of CCTV footage and a police hunt stretching across multiple states. Within just 3 days, Delhi police have solved the shocking murder of a Delhi University professor. They arrested a couple from West Bengal who allegedly traveled nearly 1,400 kilometers to execute a killing that investigators say was driven by greed and a property dispute. Here's a detailed report.
4: What began as a mystery inside a sixth floor apartment in East Delhi soon turned into a high stakes investigation spanning hundreds of kilometers and several states. Debasmita Paul, an assistant professor at Shivaji College, was found murdered inside her Vasundhara enclave home. With few immediate clues at the crime scene, investigators began piecing together the victim's final hours. CCTV footage provided the first big lead. Police say a couple from West Bengal's Bardhaman arrived at the professor's apartment complex wearing masks and carrying bags. Accompanied by their minor son, they allegedly entered the building without raising suspicion. Investigators believe the accused had come prepared. They carried the weapon used in the killing and gained easy access to the professor's flat under the pretext of a visit. But their escape gave a vital clue as they fled in a car. The driver's account and ride details proved crucial. After analyzing footage of over 200 visitors, police narrowed down suspects and conducted raids across four states, eventually tracing the trail to Bardhaman. As the probe unfolded, a motive emerged. Police say the murder may be linked to a bitter property dispute. Debusmita Paul had inherited a multi-crore property in West Bengal, where the arrested couple

people were allegedly tenants asked to vacate. Investigators suspected the 1,400-kilometer journey to Delhi was part of a planned murder to seize the property. The accused are in police custody, with further questioning expected to reveal more about the plot. Bureau Report, WEON, World is One.

0: Our next story is from Japan. A pregnancy rarely generates national headlines, but in Japan, this has happened. Shoko Kawata has defied traditional norms to avail a maternity leave, making her the first mayor in the country to do so while in office. Due to give birth in mid-September, Kawata, the mayor of Yawata City, will take 14 weeks of maternity leave, 6 weeks before childbirth and 8 weeks thereafter. And during her absence, the deputy mayor will exercise mayoral authority while reporting on major matters to her online at least once a week, reportedly. A graduate of Kyoto University, Kawata became Japan's youngest female mayor in November 2023 at the age of just 33. Previously, she worked as a private secretary to a lawmaker of Japan's upper house. Her move is significant because while Japan's Labor Standard Act mandates 14 weeks of maternity leave, this did not apply to elected officials. Although the country's House of Representatives amended its rules in November last year, allowing maternity leave, there are no precise rules for heads of local governments. That's not all. Elected members who take leave for childbirth are treated as absent and have to cite the reason as accident or unforeseen circumstances. While some have argued that an elected official's absence from the workplace is a waste of taxpayers' money, Kawata sees her decision as a catalyst for fostering a culture of better work-life balance. And this has also brought to the fore the struggle that women face when it comes to balancing their career and family. Amid a declining birth rate, employers in Japan demand long working hours, societal pressure often compelling women to quit their jobs to raise children. And this debate also assumes significance as the gender gap in Japan is quite significant. For instance, less than 15% members in the country's lower house are women. The gap is more visible at the grassroots with only 80 female leaders heading a municipality. And the wage difference is also significant, with women earning only about 75% of what men are paid, reportedly. Now, elected officials availing maternity leave is rare in other parts of the world as well. In 1990, the then Pakistan Prime Minister Benazir Bhutto became the first elected world leader, in fact, to give birth in office. However, she did not formally take maternity leave. On the other hand, ex-New Zealand Prime Minister Jacinda Ardern created history in 2018, remember, by becoming the first elected world leader to avail 6 weeks of maternity leave. And in her absence, the Deputy Prime Minister managed the day-to-day functioning of the government. The artificial intelligence boom is facing a terrifying new reality check. The world's most powerful tech titans are sounding the alarm over a lethal convergence of code and biology. In a stunning move, the architects of AI are warning that their own creations could soon unlock the next generation of bioweapons. Take a look.
1: Artificial intelligence is attracting trillions in investment, transforming industries and promising breakthroughs once thought impossible. From drug discovery to scientific research, AI is being hailed as the technology that could redefine the 21st century. But now, some of the people leading that revolution are warning that the same technology could also create entirely new security risks. The technology is becoming more capable with each passing year, and that is precisely why a new warning is capturing attention. This warning is not coming from critics of artificial intelligence. It is coming from the executives who are building it. Leaders from OpenAI, Anthropic, Google DeepMind and Meta, along with other prominent voices, have urged the US Congress to strengthen biosecurity protections. arguing that future AI systems could make advanced biological knowledge more accessible than ever before. Their concern centers on synthetic DNA and RNA. Today, researchers can order synthetic genetic material for legitimate scientific work. But as AI becomes better at analyzing complex biological problems, experts fear that bad actors could potentially use advanced systems to accelerate dangerous research. Powerful technologies often carry dual-use risks. The internet transformed communication, but also created new cyber threats. Drones revolutionized photography, but it also changed modern warfare. Now, AI may be approaching a similar crossroads. And that is perhaps why industry leaders are calling for mandatory screening of synthetic DNA orders and stronger safeguards before future AI models become even more capable. The debate highlights a broader challenge facing governments worldwide. Bureau Report, we on World is One.
0: Switching gears for now, according to a report in the South China Morning Post, China has found a new source of high-quality quartz in Tibet. Quartz is basically a critical building block used for semiconductor manufacturing. And China is the world's largest importer of the material. The quartz has been discovered in an area of Tibet, in rock. In fact, according to the report, the quartz deposits are high in purity with silica contents above 99.995%. High purity quartz is used to make the crucibles needed to produce silicon chips and solar cells. It's also the gold standard ingredient behind countless high-tech products, some of which China already dominates globally. The Asian giant, in fact, is the world's largest importer of the material, with most of it coming from the United States. According to the study, the researchers found that these were discovered to be holding considerable potential to produce high-purity quartz, with silica contents above 99.995%, analysts say the finding gives China a significant opportunity to develop high-end quartz resources and has the potential to affect the tech rivalry between China and the U.S. as well, perhaps. The research attributed to the University of Science and Technology in China and the China Geological Survey has been published in the European Journal of Mineralogy.

0: In India, a major industrial tragedy has struck the Visakhapatnam steel plant in Andhra Pradesh. At least 10 people have lost their lives. Several others have been seriously injured after molten steel spilled during operations, triggering a massive fire inside the facility. Authorities have launched rescue efforts. Prime Minister Modi has expressed grief on the mishap. A routine work shift turned into a devastating tragedy at the steel plant. The fire incident occurred after a container carrying molten steel reportedly malfunctioned inside the plant, leading to a catastrophic industrial accident, according to the preliminary information. Reportedly, a ladle carrying tons of molten metal became dislodged while being transported, and moments later the container crashed, causing molten steel to spill across the work area and trigger a massive fire inside the steel melting shop. The intense heat and flames left several workers trapped, with many suffering severe burn injuries. Emergency teams, including the plant's fire department and multiple fire engines, rushed to the scene and launched rescue operations. Several injured workers were shifted to the nearby hospitals for treatment. A number of them remain in critical condition. Meanwhile, the Andhra Pradesh Chief Minister expressed shock and grief over the incident. The Chief Minister spoke with the district officials and directed all departments to coordinate rescue, relief and medical assistance for the victims and their families. Prime Minister Modi also expressed condolences, calling the incident deeply saddening. The Prime Minister's office announced relief of 2 lakh rupees from the Prime Minister's National Relief Fund for the families of each deceased worker, while those injured will receive 50,000 rupees. Former Chief Minister Y.S. Jagan Mohan Reddy also conveyed his condolences and demanded a comprehensive inquiry into the accident, stressing that worker safety must remain a top priority. The tragedy also reviving painful memories of a deadly explosion at the same steel plant in 2012, when 16 workers lost their lives during a trial run at an oxygen plant. Authorities are now investigating the exact cause of the tragic accident. A bear on the loose has brought an entire Japanese city to a standstill, in a way. For the first time ever, the city has suspended classes in all 94 of its primary and middle schools after the bear was spotted roaming through the residential streets and shopping districts. And with the animal still at large, authorities have launched a massive search operation and urged the residents to stay alert.
1: A rare bear sighting has triggered unprecedented disruption in Japan's Utsunomiya City. Home to around 500,000 people, the city has shut all 94 municipality-operated primary and middle schools after reports of a bear moving through residential neighborhoods.
2: "I'm so surprised to see a bear come this far into our city. It's never happened before."
1: The first sighting was reported on Saturday evening near a local park. Hours later, the surveillance cameras captured dramatic footage of the animal sprinting through a shopping street. Despite repeated search efforts, the animal has remained elusive. Police teams and local hunters have intensified their search efforts to locate the animal before it enters another populated area. With fears growing, city authorities have asked residents to keep doors and windows locked, avoid approaching the bear, and take shelter immediately if it is spotted. The incident comes amid a sharp rise in bear encounters across Japan. Japan reported close to 50,000 bear sightings this year. While Asiatic black bears are native to Japan, they are rarely seen this close to Tokyo. This makes Utsunomiya sighting particularly unusual. For now, residents remain on an edge as the search for the roaming bear continues. Bureau Report, Beyond World is One.

Can being lonely turn into a trend? Well, it seems to be happening already. A generation that grew up in the age of social media and is perhaps more connected virtually than any before is now talking about something many may never have expected: loneliness. And on TikTok, it's becoming content, a conversation, a viral trend for millions, a shared experience. Videos that started off with captions like, "You live alone and have no friends, so this is how you spend a Saturday night," quote unquote, are attracting huge audiences reportedly. The TikTok clips typically show people cooking dinner, perhaps.

apps for one, following a skincare routine, or watching television, or simply spending a quiet evening at home. According to TikTok, more than 66,000 videos carrying the hashtag #NightIn, while another 33,000 use staying in as the hashtag. Together, they reflect a growing trend that experts say normalizes and sometimes even glamorizes spending time alone. The trend coming at a time when loneliness is rising among young people. A survey by a British charity, Marmalade Trust, found that 67% of Gen Z respondents feel lonely at least once a week. In fact, nearly 28% said they experience loneliness several times a day. The survey also found that 65% of people aged 18 to 29 have cancelled in-person plans to spend time online instead. Many young users posting these videos say the overwhelming response has been the same. Thousands of viewers admitting they feel isolated as well, reportedly. Others say the content makes them feel less alone and reassures them that their experiences are shared by others as well. Experts point to several factors behind this trend. The lasting social impact of the pandemic, remote work, rising living costs, changing social habits. Data from UK's Office for National Statistics showing 28.7% of adults aged 20 to 34 now live with their parents. The issue extending far beyond social media and Britain, of course. A 2025 WHO report found that 1 in 6 people worldwide experiences loneliness. In India, according to the WHO report, 43% of urban residents feel lonely most of the time. And the issue has sparked an entirely new business opportunity in China, it seems, where millions of young Chinese are now paying for company, with China's loneliness economy, as it's called, valued at roughly $7.4 billion in 2025 itself. So what started out as a TikTok trend basically may actually be revealing a much larger and concerning reality. You would have seen those clips on social media with celebrities flaunting what is called the airport look. Taking things a notch higher, what if there was a spacecraft look for space? With astronauts undertaking space journeys in style while embracing fashion. Maybe every journey can look stylish in some way or the other, with even astronauts or astronaut wear now joining the bandwagon, it seems. The brand Prada is flying high, quite literally. The Italian fashion house unveiled on Sunday the inner layer garment set to be worn by NASA astronauts heading to the moon. Here's a sneak peek. The suit reportedly features ventilation tubes knitted into the garment. It has been created in collaboration with the Houston-based space infrastructure developer, Axiom Space. Prada's chief marketing officer reportedly said at an event at Prada's Manhattan store that they have really a broad spectrum of capability and know-how, while the CEO of Axiom Space reportedly said expertise for developing space exploration products can come from lots of seemingly unrelated industries, quote unquote. And while other fashion and apparel companies have reportedly jumped on the space bandwagon, it remains to be seen if other luxury brands will also follow suit, following Prada's unveiling of this fashionable space suit, and what shape that foray into space could take.

On several occasions, England football's FIFA World Cup tournaments produced two kinds of headlines, those about the players on the pitch and those about their wives and girlfriends. But 20 years after the 2006 World Cup, that story has changed completely. Back in

Germany in 2006, names like Victoria Beckham and others dominated tabloid coverage. When England crashed out against Portugal in a penalty shootout, football experts and team management even blamed the players' partners for distracting the squad, a claim that many viewed as simply unfair and absurd. Fast forward to the 2026 World Cup, and the conversation looks very different. The rise of women's football, driven by the success of England's Lionesses, has transformed the perceptions. Today, many of the partners of England's footballers are attracting attention not because of other reasons, but because of their own professional achievements. Take Naima Corbin, for example, the wife of Arsenal star. Corbin works as an intensive care nurse after graduating from King's College. Thulami Benson built her career in advertising after studying public relations and media. Mia Florence, partner of Defender. Rhys James, trained in law, helps prisoners navigate family law issues. England captain Harry Kane's wife, Katie Goodland, holds a degree in sports science and previously worked as a fitness instructor. Beyond England, few football partners command more attention than Georgina Rodriguez, Ronaldo's fiancée. Once a shop assistant in Madrid, she is now a model, entrepreneur, the star of her own series as well. The modern World Cup title is no longer defined by who the woman stands behind. Increasingly, it's about her story, and she is making headlines in her own right.

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1: It's by blending special stories, stories of the day, breaking alerts and cultural wiglets.
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3: 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A dedicated show with varied perspectives, expert take, citizens' voices, detailed ground reports and in-depth coverage from political corridors of the world. 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
4: Where darkness hides behind every corner. Where the truth is stranger than fiction. A show that dives deep into the stories which shock and mystify. The victims, the accused, and the sinister plot. Prime Crime is your front row seat to darkness. From the bustling trading floors of Wall Street to the vibrant exchanges of Asian stock markets, WeOn breaks it down for you to make sense of what's happening. As we reveal the key factors behind events, strategic battles, and the game-changing business decisions that shape the world. We bring you all of this and more on World Business Watch.

Israeli Prime Minister Benjamin Netanyahu says he's told U.S. President Donald Trump that Israel would defend itself and work to restore security to the north of the country. Yemen-based Houthi group releases a video purportedly showing the missiles that it launched at Tel Aviv. The Houthis joined Iran's attack on Israel, with Tehran launching strikes in response to an Israeli attack on Lebanon's capital, Beirut. A 7.8 magnitude earthquake in the southern Philippines kills at least 35 people after toppling buildings and sparking tsunami warnings across the region. Ten people have been dead and several others injured after molten iron spilled at a steel plant in Visakhapatnam. Rescue operations are in progress. Authorities are providing assistance to the affected families.

China's foreign ministry says Beijing and New Delhi are cooperation partners, not competition rivals. China has also shown readiness to keep in communication with Russia and India, calling relations between the three countries crucial for global peace, security, stability and prosperity. Chinese President Xi Jinping receives a grand welcome in Pyongyang as he arrives for his first visit to North Korea in 7 years. At least 11 people are dead after a migrant boat capsized in the waters off Malta. A fishing vessel rescues around 50 people. As per reports, the migrant boat had departed from Libya. In sports, tennis star Alexander Zverev celebrates his maiden Grand Slam title in Paris. The German won the French Open crown on Sunday to finally end his wait for a major title.

Our top story on Pulse this evening. Israel and America launched joint strikes on Iran during the early hours on the 28th of February, triggering one of the most dangerous crises in West Asia. 100 days after the war began, key disagreements remain unresolved. Take a look at our report for more details.

100 days have passed since the United States and Israel unleashed strikes on Tehran. From Ayatollah Khamenei's assassination on day one to Trump's end of civilization threat, the United States and Israel battered Iran with a multitude of strikes. In return, Iran's counterattack swept the entire West Asia. Warnings, deadlines, and diplomacy have so far failed to break the impasse between the United States and Iran. The US and Israel together began the war by attacking Iran. Now, over the past 60 days, the United States has been engaging Iran via intermediaries, but Israel remains out of talks. Over the past 100 days, there have been several disagreements between Trump and Netanyahu, with the US president rebuking the Israeli prime minister on several occasions. Now it appears the rift is much deeper. According to a report by the New York Times, Israel launched an espionage operation to snoop into US-Iran negotiations. The report also revealed that American defense personnel deployed in Israel noticed secret phone tapping software on their devices. Despite the ceasefire, the United States has been launching targeted strikes on Iran in response. Iranian forces have targeted US bases in the region. The heat is being felt.

0: Built by nations like Kuwait, Bahrain, and the UAE. The Lebanon front remains volatile. Israel has again launched fresh airstrikes on southern Beirut after IDF claimed Hezbollah rained rockets on them. This is despite a ceasefire brokered by the United States. 40 days of relentless bombardment by the US and Israeli forces claim to have destroyed Iranian military capabilities. But multiple reports, including U.S. intel, shows that Iran maintains much of its firepower. Questions are being raised on the efficacy of American attack on Iran, as Iranian forces still appear to be a fighting force, quickly reassembling under a new leadership after their top brass were eliminated. Right now, the red lines are drawn. Iran says that it will not surrender its nuclear-enriched material, as sought by Trump. The Strait of Hormuz remains choked as negotiations continue to linger. Over the past 2 months of the ceasefire, strikes by American forces have been met with equally quick retaliation by Iranian forces. The situation is delicate and volatile. Both sides remain alert and ready to engage in full-fledged war. With the Pakistan-mediated talks failing to break the deadlock, the situation is still volatile. Trump has vowed that the death of one American soldier would lead to a full-fledged war again. Iran, on the other hand, says it is ready and under no condition. It will surrender to its adversaries. IRGC says that the American and Israeli forces suffered heavy blows and should think twice before launching new attacks. Bureau Report, Rion, Wildest One.
1: All right, a vessel caught fire off the coast of Oman near the Strait of Hormuz today, with Indian authorities later announcing that all 24 Indian crew members on board the vessel are safe. In developments now just coming in, the U.S. has claimed responsibility for it. The U.S. Central Command has released a statement saying that American forces, quote, disabled an unladen oil tanker in the Gulf of Oman. CENTCOM identified the vessel as MT Mary Vex. The statement also states that the U.S. forces fired a precision munition from USS Abraham Lincoln after the crew allegedly failed to comply with directions. The vessel was sailing off the Omani coast when an explosion struck the ship that ripped into the ship's engine room, sparking a catastrophic inferno and sending a wave of panic through the maritime community. These visuals are from earlier today from that particular vessel. The crew subsequently issued distress calls as the situation on board the vessel, identified as the motor tanker Mary Vex, deteriorated. Now, as per the Ministry of Ports, Shipping and Waterways here in India, all 24 Indian crew members aboard the vessel are safe.
2: All Indian seafarers are presently safe. We are coordinating with Ministry of External Affairs, our Indian missions abroad, Indian Navy, Ministry of Defence, to ensure their safety.
3: SEPA Navy, SEPA Navy, this is Motorengasan Marhedal. You gave me clearance to go. My name second on your list. You gave me clearance to go. You are firing now. Let me turn back.
1: Remember, this is not the first time that an Indian vessel has faced troubles in the Gulf waters since this war began. Earlier, Indian commercial vessels encountered hostile fire and verbal warnings as well from the Iranian Revolutionary Guard Corps gunboats while attempting passage through the contested Strait of Hormuz. Meanwhile, the ongoing instability in West Asia has resulted in a rapidly evolving situation for global shipping. Remember, the International Maritime Organization has been closely monitoring the developments in this region to protect more than 20,000 seafarers in the region, including those who are stranded on vessels unable to exit the Hormuz. All right, let me go across to Vyond's assistant editor for foreign affairs, Siddhant Sibbal. He's joining me on the phone line at the moment. Siddhant, quite a relief there that all 24 Indian seafarers are safe. But just the fact that U.S. CENTCOM has claimed responsibility for this particular attack on the vessel says a lot. Get us more details of what American forces are saying.
4: Well, basically, first of all, this was not an Indian-owned vessel. This was a vessel that was on U.S. sanction list. And in last 4 days, it had tried to evade the U.S. blockade several times. It was on its way to Iran. That is what the U.S. Government has said. And on three occasions, it was turned back by U.S. Navy. On 7th of June, that's yesterday, it tried to make sure it passes through the blockade by using the Omani territorial water. And then it was, of course, clear that it's trying to essentially make sure that the blockade is broken. But essentially, it was disabled, and 24 Indian nationals were rescued by the Omani Air Force later on. But, it highlights the situation on ground the Persian Gulf, how things are panning out. And, of course, it looks like that the situation will like this for considerable time, given how the forces are present there and how there are vessels who are involved in the nefarious activities.
1: All right, Siddhant, thanks very much for joining us with all those details. So this was not an Indian vessel, as Siddhant said, and of course, the big relief coming in, the fact that all Indians who were on board are safe, and we played out those visuals for you as well, where they were being evacuated from this particular vessel. All right, let's move on. At least 35 people have been killed after a massive earthquake rocked the Philippines. Over 130 people were injured and about a dozen are still missing after the 7.8 magnitude earthquake wreaked havoc in the country's south. The quake struck at about 7:37 a.m. local time. Children were in school when the tremors hit, and videos like this began emerging from the Philippines. Now, the earthquake struck off the coast of the Philippines' Mindanao Island. The city closest to the epicenter of the quake was General Santos City in the island's south. Aftershocks followed the quake, with the largest one registered at magnitude 6.5. The earthquake initially triggered a tsunami warning in the Philippines and other nearby nations. However, the warning was later rescinded. General Santos City was among the areas that bore the brunt of the damage. Buildings collapsed across the city of 700,000 people, trapping some beneath rubble.
5: All I can say now is, I am just waiting for his dead body. I no longer expect him. There is nothing I can do anymore. All I can do is cry, imagining the good things he did in the world.
1: Rescue operations continued into the night as about a dozen remain missing. Meanwhile, water and electricity supplies have been cut in some areas of the city.
6: There is no water, no electricity, and there's been a blackout. When I got home, there was no electricity and water. We are all affected. We don't have anything to drink.
1: The Philippines, remember, faces earthquakes regularly, and this is because the country is on a seismically active zone, which is known as the Pacific Ring of Fire. Last October, Mindanao was rocked by a pair of earthquakes of 7.4 and 6.7 magnitude. At least 8 people had died in those quakes. But today's earthquake was deadlier, and it has shaken the people of the Philippines.
6: It was really strong. We've been through several earthquakes here before, but the one that happened earlier today, it was much stronger.
1: All right, shifting focus now, nuclear powers are increasingly moving warheads from storage to active deployment systems. Of the world's 12,187 nuclear warheads, about 9,745 remain available for potential use. This latest report by Stockholm International Peace Research Institute says that China has been expanding its nuclear arsenal fastest, with more ICBM launchers than either Russia or the US. Take a look.
7: A silent transformation is unfolding inside China's military machine. While wars dominate headlines, Beijing is quietly building something far more consequential. A nuclear force growing at a pace few can ignore. And according to a major new assessment,

the world's strategic map could be changing in real time. The biggest military story in the world is not unfolding on a battlefield.

0: to an unprecedented build-up that is drawing attention from capitals across the world. China's nuclear inventory has now reached an estimated 620 warheads. The numbers still remain below those of the US and Russia, which together possess the overwhelming majority of the world's nuclear weapons. More striking than the number itself is the speed of growth. Analysts say Beijing has been adding roughly 100 warheads every year since 2023. The SIPRI report also points out that China had more than 775 missile silos by January, with more ICBM launches than either Russia or the US. At its current pace, China's ICBM arsenal could reach parity with both nuclear powers by the end of the decade. SIPRI warns that the world is moving away from the post-Cold War period that saw gradual reductions in nuclear arsenals. Instead, major powers are investing in stronger deterrence, faster deployment capabilities, and next-generation weapon systems.
1: In the absence of arms control that put limits on the deployment and manufacture of nuclear weapons, and with the end of nuclear arms control, we are also seeing less transparency when it comes to nuclear weapons.
0: The choice facing leaders is stark. Will they stabilize through talks and arms control, or will competition harden into a higher stakes reality? Bureau Report, Rion. World is one.
2: Well, shifting our focus now to India. A month after suffering defeat in the West Bengal Assembly election, the state's former Chief Minister Mamata Banerjee is facing yet another setback. Her party, the Trinamool Congress, is on the cusp of a major split, and the signs of it have been showing for a few days now. From Assembly members to the parliamentarians, the Trinamool Congress is finding it difficult to keep the flock together. And in the latest development, rebel Trinamool Congress MP Kakoli Ghosh has written a letter to the Lok Sabha Speaker Om Birla. As per her, the letter bears the signatures of at least 20 TMC MPs who are willing to join the ruling NDA. This comes after Kakoli Ghosh and 10 other TMC MPs held a meeting at BJP leader Bhupinder Yadav's residence in New Delhi today. Shatabdi Roy, Kakoli Ghosh, Abu Tahir Khan, Khalilur Rahman and others were all present at this meeting. Shukendu Shekhar Roy, who quit the party earlier, was also among the attendees. Kakoli Ghosh was previously removed from the post of the party's chief whip. In fact, she called her removal arbitrary and unilateral and claimed that she remains the chief whip of the Trinamool Congress in the parliament. With 20 TMC lawmakers backing the move, the rebel camp appears to have crossed the threshold required under the merger provisions. If recognized, the group could seek protection from disqualification under constitutional provisions. The parliamentary revolt, remember, comes after rebels in the state assembly secured the position of leader of opposition for Ritabrata Banerjee. Ritabrata secured support from 58 of the party's 80 MLAs. Mamata Banerjee, remember, is facing the biggest rebellion since the inception of the Trinamool Congress back in 1998. The setback for Mamata Banerjee came while she was in New Delhi attending a meeting of the Opposition India bloc. Leaders such as Congress Party's Sonia Gandhi and Rahul Gandhi, Samajwadi Party's Akhilesh Yadav, PDP's Mehbooba Mufti and others like JMM who had joined virtually met amid speculation that the government might reintroduce the two constitution amendment bills that it had failed to pass earlier on delimitation and the women's reservation in the upcoming monsoon session. Famed Vietnamese-American Buddhist monk, the Venerable Panakara Thera, who has garnered fame for leading peace walks across the United States, has arrived in New Delhi to undertake a walk for peace in Nepal and India. He arrived in the Indian capital accompanied by a delegation of monks and Aloka, the dog, whose constant presence alongside the pilgrims has captured hearts and minds around the world. And it has lent him considerable celebrity status as well.
3: Okay. He's very used to it.

0: And the arrival in India marks the beginning of their latest spiritual pilgrimage, which will see the monks visit some revered holy sites. The monks will also meet with Buddhist leaders and communities while in Delhi. Beyond spoke with the Buddhist monk, the Venerable Pannakara Thera, who told us about the significance of the peace walks while Aloka sat by his side.
1: Across the United States, is from Fort Worth, Texas to Washington, D.C. It's the journey of 19 Buddhist monks belong to the Theravada traditions. And we walk for 3,700 kilometers total. And this walk is a walk for peace, to raise the awareness of peace, loving kindness and compassion. And of course, it's all going back to the mindfulness practicing, and that is what our message and the way we show people.
0: In October of 2025, the Venerable Pannakara Thera and a group of 19 to 24 monks had launched their most ambitious undertaking. It was a 3,700-kilometer walk for peace across the U.S. The pilgrimage traversed 10 states over 108 days, often walking barefoot through harsh weather conditions, including snowstorms and freezing temperatures. And Aloka, the brown and white canine with a heart-shaped mark on forehead, has been walking with the Buddhist monks since then.

Christian Eriksen collapsed during Denmark's friendly against Ukraine, but the Danish Football Association has said that the 34-year-old is conscious and is in good spirits. The match in Odense was stopped in the 65th minute after Eriksen appeared to clutch his chest before falling to the ground. Players from both Denmark and Ukraine formed a protective circle around Eriksen as medical staff attended to him on the pitch. A hush fell over the crowd before chants of Eriksen, Eriksen echoed around Nature Energy Park as the 34-year-old was able to walk off the field with assistance. The referee initially suspended play before officially abandoning the match in the 79th minute. Denmark national team doctor has said that Eriksen is doing well and he will be discharged soon from the hospital. The former Manchester United and Tottenham midfielder previously suffered a cardiac arrest during Denmark's Euro 2020 match against Finland in 21. Eriksen was subsequently fitted with an ICD, which is a device designed to monitor and correct potentially dangerous heart rhythms. The ICD allowed Eriksen to resume his career at both club and international level. Now, he's made a remarkable return to football just 8 months later, first with Brentford before joining Manchester United the following season. He currently plays for Wolfsburg.

0: 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Stories that analyze global and domestic politics. 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This is Race to Power, only on WEON.
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1: From the bustling trading floors of Wall Street to the vibrant exchanges of Asian stock markets, WEON breaks it down for you to make sense of what's happening. As we reveal the key factors behind events, strategic battles, and the game-changing business decisions that shape the world. We bring you all of this and more on World Business Watch.
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8: Where darkness hides behind every corner. Where the truth is stranger than fiction. A show that dives deep into the stories which shock and mystify. The victims, the accused, and the sinister float. Prime Crime is your front row seat to darkness.

Welcome back. We are glad you've tuned to We On Wireless One. I'm Eric Njoka. Our top stories. Israeli Prime Minister Benjamin Netanyahu acknowledges that the fighting with Iran has halted, but warns that Israel will respond with force if Iran attacks again. The Yemen-based Houthi group releases a video purportedly showing the missiles it launched at Tel Aviv. The Houthis joined Iran's attack on Israel, with Tehran launching strikes in response to an Israeli attack on Lebanon's capital, Beirut. U.S. Central Command releases a statement saying that American forces have disabled an unladen oil tanker in the Gulf of Oman. The vessel, the MT Mavex, caught fire off the coast of Oman with 24 Indian crew members on board. Indian authorities say the crew are safe.

magnitude earthquake in the southern Philippines kills at least 35 people after toppling buildings and sparking tsunami warnings across the region. Ten people killed and several others injured after molten iron or steel spills at a steel plant in Visakhapatnam. Rescue operations are in progress and authorities are providing assistance to the affected families. China's foreign ministry says Beijing and New Delhi are cooperating partners, not competition rivals. China has also shown readiness to keep in communication with Russia and India, calling relations between the three countries crucial for global peace, security, stability, and prosperity. Chinese President Xi Jinping receives a grand welcome in Pyongyang as he arrives for his first visit to North Korea in 7 years. At least 11 people dead after migrant boat capsizes in the waters off Malta. A fishing vessel rescues around 50 people. According to reports, the migrant boat had departed from Libya.

Tennis star Alexander Zverev celebrates his maiden Grand Slam title in Paris. The German won the French Open crown on Sunday to finally end his wait for a major title.

0: Is President Trump really in control as far as the wars in West Asia are concerned? President Trump says that he is the one calling all the shots, even as Iran and Israel carried out a fresh wave of strikes on each other. Both countries have now announced cessation of strikes. The first announcement came from Iran, which struck Israel first. Iranian media say the country has completed its operation against Israel. Shortly after, Israeli officials also announced that the country is halting its attacks on Iran. The announcement comes shortly after President Trump urged both sides to stop shooting immediately. In another Truth Social post, the president said that both sides are looking for a ceasefire. He said, and I quote, "Final negotiations on peace are proceeding, subject to ignorance or stupidity getting in its way. The blockade will remain in place and in full force and effect until a final deal is reached. Things should move quickly. For now, Iran and Israel have ended their strikes, but Lebanon still remains a volatile front. Israel has threatened to strike Beirut if Hezbollah attacks Israeli towns and settlements. But the Hezbollah-Israel conflict is not being fought in isolation. Iran has threatened strikes on Israel if there is no peace in Lebanon. In fact, Sunday's strikes on Israel were a sign of Iran putting that warning into action. In the middle of all this, President Donald Trump's relationship with Israel's Prime Minister Benjamin Netanyahu is being put to the test. The last two phone calls have been intense. On Sunday, both leaders spoke to each other, after which Trump said that he is the one who calls the shots, not Netanyahu. The latest statement comes a few days after the phone call in which Trump called Netanyahu crazy and lashed out at the Israeli leader for the increasing attacks on Lebanon. Iran has been defiant on making Lebanon a part of the ceasefire, but Trump on Sunday said in an interview that he was not demanding Lebanon's inclusion in the truce talks, even though the Iranian side wanted it. Now, according to Trump, the parties are very close to a deal, but the whole trajectory of it depends on whether more attacks unfold in West Asia. The next few days and weeks could potentially decide if Donald Trump does in fact call the shots, and more importantly, will Israel listen? European Union has announced fresh sanctions on Iran amid a persisting blockade of the Strait of Hormuz. The bloc's foreign policy chief, Kaya Kallas, announced sanctions on two Iranian individuals and a unit of the Islamic Revolutionary Guard Corps. European Union's member states made this decision as part of a defense ministers' meeting being held in Cyprus.
1: Ministers were cleared to

0: today that Iran's actions are unacceptable. In response, EU member states in Brussels today approved sanctions against the Iranian individuals and entities involved in disrupting the transit through the Strait of Hormuz. This is the first time EU has applied its new freedom of navigation sanctions regime, and where necessary, will apply it again.
1: Iran blocked passage for vessels along the Strait of Hormuz after the United States and Israel first launched joint strikes on Iran on February 28. In the weeks and months that followed, Iran has kept the blockade intact, but allowed several ships off friendly countries to pass through it. However, the existing blockade has drastically affected oil supply, as a maritime passage accounts for 20% of the world's fuel transit. A fresh security scare unfolded on NATO's eastern flank. A drone that entered Latvian airspace was shot down by NATO fighter jets, prompting warnings to residents and raising new concerns about the spillover risks from the ongoing war in Ukraine. NATO's Baltic Air Policing Mission has shot down a drone over Latvia. The incident unfolded on Monday morning when Latvian authorities detected what they described as a possible drone threat approaching the country's airspace. According to Latvia's military, the unmanned aerial vehicle entered Latvian territory after being affected by Russian electronic warfare activity. The drone was subsequently intercepted and destroyed by French fighter jets operating under NATO's Baltic Air Policing Mission. According to reports, the aircraft had scrambled from the Sialui Air Base in neighboring Lithuania before engaging the target over Latvian territory. Authorities briefly issued warnings to residents in eastern Latvia, urging them to remain indoors until the threat was neutralized. Officials say close coordination between Latvia's defense establishment and NATO allies helped ensure a swift response.
2: On Monday morning, we received information about a possible drone threat entering Latvian territory. Through timely coordination between the Ministry of Defense, the armed forces, and our NATO partners, action was taken and the threat was eliminated.
1: Military officials later confirmed that radar and surveillance systems had tracked the drone's movement before visual confirmation allowed NATO aircraft to engage. The incident comes amid a growing number of cases involving military drones drifting into the airspace of countries bordering Russia and Ukraine.
3: Our sensors showed that a drone had entered Latvia as a result of Russian electromagnetic warfare. After visual confirmation that it had entered Latvian territory, the Baltic Air Policing Mission destroyed the drone.
1: The Baltic region has witnessed multiple similar incidents in recently last month, a NATO aircraft shot down a suspected Ukrainian drone over Estonia as the war in Ukraine increasingly spills into neighboring skies. NATO members along the alliance's eastern frontier remain on heightened alert. While no casualties or damage has been reported, the incident highlights the growing challenges posed by drone warfare and the risks of the Ukraine conflict extending beyond its borders. China's foreign ministry has backed stronger cooperation between Beijing, Moscow and New Delhi. During a media briefing, China's foreign ministry spokesperson Li Jin said New Delhi and Beijing are cooperation partners, not competition rivals. The statement comes after Russian President Vladimir Putin said India and China are trying to resolve issues of mutual interest, including the border issue. Lin added that the China-India border situation is currently generally stable and the two sides have smooth communication channels. Additionally, China's foreign ministry spokesperson said sound relations between China, Russia and India are conducive to regional and global peace, security, stability and prosperity. He also said that China is ready to maintain communication with Russia and India to advance cooperation among three countries. China, Russia, and India have expanded cooperation in recent times. Multinational forums such as SCO and BRICS have emerged as key platforms for expanding engagement among the three countries. India-China relations have recently stabilized after years of tensions due to military standoffs along the line of actual control. Armenia has voted for the pro-EU

0: incumbent Prime Minister Nicole Pashinyan's ruling party has secured a majority in the parliamentary elections, but fell short of the supermajority required to carry out constitutional amendments. Nicole Pashinyan's ruling Civil Contract Party secured 49.8% of the vote, comfortably ahead of the 23.3% won by the Strong Armenia Alliance. Pashinyan's victory further strengthens Armenia's westward shift, bringing the country closer to a possible membership in the European Union.
1: We will continue the course of rapprochement with the West, but we will also continue our participation and membership in the Eurasian Economic Union. We will develop our relations with Russia and with other countries of the Eurasian Economic Union, and of course we will contribute to strengthening ties within the Union.
0: European Commission President Ursula von der Leyen congratulated Pashinyan on his win. She said Armenia can count on the European Union. French President Emmanuel Macron said the result would boost momentum towards Armenia's closer ties with Europe. Armenia is still haunted by Azerbaijan's 2023 military takeover of the Karabakh region, which ended decades of territorial conflict and prompted the exodus of the enclave's 100,000 strong ethnic Armenian population. This triggered Armenia's drift away from Russia. The Armenian Prime Minister criticized Russia for not coming to Armenia's aid when Azerbaijan recaptured Karabakh. Russia has responded to the election results. Moscow alleged that the vote was marked by Western interference and unprecedented pressure on the opposition.
2: I will for now abstain from any official comments regarding this because the final results haven't yet been presented. We're waiting on these final results. As of now, we're meticulously noting down all the reports that appear in connection to these elections, including the reports on the many violations that took place during these elections.
0: It is noteworthy that Pashinyan's opponent, pro-Russian billionaire Samvel Karapetyan, was placed under house arrest on charges that he alleges are politically motivated. He described the elections as shameful. In India, a major industrial tragedy has struck the Visakhapatnam steel plant in Andhra Pradesh. At least 10 people have lost their lives and several others have been seriously injured after molten steel spilled during operations, triggering a massive fire inside the facility. Authorities have launched rescue efforts. The Prime Minister has expressed grief on the mishap. A routine work shift turned into a devastating tragedy at the Visakhapatnam steel plant. The fire incident occurred after a container carrying molten steel reportedly malfunctioned inside the plant, leading to a catastrophic industrial accident. According to preliminary information, a ladle carrying tons of molten metal became dislodged while being transported. Moments later, the container crashed, causing molten steel to spill across the work area and triggering a massive fire inside the steel melting shop. The intense heat and flames left several workers trapped, with many suffering severe burn injuries. Emergency teams, including the plant's fire department and multiple fire engines, rushed to the scene and launched rescue operations. Several injured workers were shifted to nearby hospitals for treatment. A number of them remain in critical condition. Andhra Pradesh Chief Minister N. Chandrababu Naidu expressed shock and grief over the incident. The chief minister spoke with district officials and directed all departments to coordinate rescue, relief and medical assistance for the victims and their families. Prime Minister of India also expressed condolences, calling the incident deeply saddening. The Prime Minister's office announced an ex gratia of 2 lakh rupees from the Prime Minister's National Relief Fund for the families of each deceased worker, while those injured will receive 50,000 rupees. Former Chief Minister Y.S. Jagan Mohan Reddy also conveyed his condolences and demanded a comprehensive inquiry into that accident, stressing that worker safety must remain a top priority. The tragedy has also revived painful memories of a deadly explosion at the same steel plant in 2012 when 16 workers lost their lives during a trial run at an oxygen plant. Authorities are now investigating the exact cause of this recent tragic accident. A murder inside a locked apartment in East Delhi, a trail of CCTV footage and a police

0: Police hunt stretching across multiple states. Within just 3 days, Delhi police have solved the shocking murder of a Delhi University professor. They arrested a couple from West Bengal who allegedly traveled nearly 1,400 kilometers to execute a killing that investigators say was driven by greed and a property dispute. Here's a full report.
1: What began as a mystery inside a sixth-floor apartment in East Delhi soon turned into a high-stakes investigation spanning hundreds of kilometers and several states. The Busmita Paul, an assistant professor at Shivaji College, was found murdered inside her Vasundhara enclave home. With few immediate clues at the crime scene, investigators began piecing together the victim's final hours. CCTV footage provided the first big lead. Police say a couple from West Bengal's Bardhaman arrived at the professor's apartment complex wearing masks and carrying bags. Accompanied by their minor son, they allegedly entered the building without raising suspicion. Investigators believe the accused had come prepared. They carried the weapon used in the killing and gained easy access to the professor's flat under the pretext of a visit. But their escape gave a vital clue as they fled in a car. The driver's account and ride details proved crucial. After analyzing footage of over 200 visitors, police narrowed down suspects and conducted raids across four states, eventually tracing the trail to Bardhaman. As the probe unfolded, a motive emerged. Police say the murder may be linked to a bitter property dispute. The Busmita Paul had inherited a multi-crore property in West Bengal, where the arrested couple were allegedly tenants, asked to vacate. Investigators suspected the 1,400-kilometer journey to Delhi was part of a planned murder to seize the property. The accused are in police custody, with further questioning expected to reveal more about the plot. Bureau Report, we on World is One.
0: Can being lonely turn into a trend? It seems to be happening already. A generation that grew up in the age of social media and is perhaps more connected virtually than anyone before is now talking about something many may never have expected, loneliness. And on TikTok, it is becoming content, a conversation. And for millions, a shared experience. Videos that begin with captions like, "You live alone and have no friends, so this is how you spend a Saturday night," are attracting huge audiences. The TikTok clips typically show people cooking dinner for one, following a skincare routine, watching television, or simply spending a quiet evening at home. According to TikTok, more than 66,000 videos carry the hashtag #nightin, while another 33,000 use hashtag staying in. Together, they reflect a growing trend that experts say normalizes and sometimes even glamorizes spending time alone. The trend comes at a time when loneliness is rising among young people. A survey by British charity Marmalade Trust found that 67% of Generation Z or Gen Z respondents feel lonely at least once a week. Nearly 28% say they experience loneliness several times a day. The survey also found that 65% of people aged 18 to 29 have cancelled in-person plans to spend time online instead. Many young users posting these videos say the overwhelming response has been the same, thousands of viewers admitting they feel isolated too. Others say the content makes them feel less alone and reassures them that their experiences are shared by many. Experts point to several factors behind the trend: the lasting social impact of the pandemic, remote work, rising living costs, and changing social habits. Data from UK's Office for National Statistics shows 28.7% of adults aged 20 to 34 now live with their parents. The issue extends far beyond social media in Britain. A 2025 World Health Organization report found that one in six people worldwide experiences loneliness. In India, the WHO report say that 43% of urban residents feel lonely.

most of the time, and the issue has sparked an entirely new business opportunity in China, where millions of young Chinese are now paying for company, with China's loneliness economy valued at roughly $7.4 billion in 2025. So what started as a TikTok trend may actually be revealing a much larger reality.

On several occasions, England football's FIFA World Cup tournaments produced two kinds of headlines, those about the players on the pitch and those about their wives and girlfriends. But 20 years after the 2006 World Cup, that story has changed completely. Back in Germany in 2006, names like Victoria Beckham, Cheryl Cole, Abby Clancy dominated tabloid coverage when England crashed out against Portugal in a penalty shootout. Football experts and team management even blamed the players' partners for distracting the squad, a claim that many viewed as simply unfair and absurd. Fast forward to the 2026 World Cup, and the conversation looks very different. The rise of women's football, driven by the success of England's Lionesses, has transformed perceptions. Today, many of the partners of England's footballers are attracting attention not because of glamour or celebrity, but because of their own professional achievements. Take Naima Corbin, for example, the wife of Arsenal star Eberechi Eze. Corbin works as an intensive care nurse after graduating from King's College. Tolami Benson, fiancé of Bwakai Saka, built a career in advertising after studying public relations and media. Mia Florence, partner of defender Rhys James, trained in law and helps prisoners navigate family law issues. England captain Harry Kane's wife, Katie Goodland, holds a degree in sports science and previously worked as a fitness instructor. And beyond England, few football partners command more attention than Georgina Rodriguez, Cristiano Ronaldo's fiancée. Once a shop assistant in Madrid, she is now a model, entrepreneur, and the star of her own Netflix series. The modern World Cup wag is no longer defined by who she stands beside. Increasingly, she is making headlines in her own right.

0: 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Backed with analysis from field experts who truly matter, because we believe in decoding the real picture for you. 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Watch We on Wide Angle at these times on We on World is One.
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2: From the bustling trading floors of Wall Street to the vibrant exchanges of Asian stock markets, WEON breaks it down for you to make sense of what's happening. As we reveal the key factors behind events, strategic battles, and the game-changing business decisions that shape the world. We bring you all of this and more on World Business Watch. Where darkness hides behind every corner. Where the truth is stranger than fiction.

Welcome back and thank you for staying with us. This is We on Wilders One. We are glad you're tuned. I'm Eric Njoka, the headlines. Israeli Prime Minister Benjamin Netanyahu acknowledges that the fighting with Iran has halted, but warns that Israel will respond with force if Iran attacks again. The Lebanese Health Ministry says that an Israeli strike on southern Lebanon killed 7 people, including a woman and a child. Lebanon says 8 more people were injured in the attack. U.S. Central Command releases a statement saying that American forces have disabled an unladen oil tanker in the Gulf of Oman. The vessel, the MT Mavic, caught fire off the coast of Oman with 24 Indian crew members on board. Indian authorities say the crew are safe. Albania's Prime Minister Edi Rama says that the

controversial luxury resort linked to US President Donald Trump's son-in-law, Jared Kushner, will go ahead, despite thousands protesting against the project because it is being built in a protected wetland.

At least 11 people dead after a migrant boat capsizes in the waters off Malta. A fishing vessel rescues around 50 people, according to reports. The migrant boat had departed from Libya. China's foreign ministry says Beijing and New Delhi are cooperation partners, not competition rivals. China has also shown readiness to keep in communication with Russia and India, calling relations between the three countries crucial for global peace, security, stability, and prosperity.

0: Israel and Iran attacked each other for the first time since a ceasefire in West Asia took effect 2 months ago. U.S. President Donald Trump still insists the plans for a peace deal are in the final stages. So can negotiations still find a path forward before the conflict grows even wider? This next report analyzes and tries to answer that question.
1: Iran unleashed 30 missiles on Israel. The attack shatters the uneasy peace in West Asia. Israeli skies lit up as missile defense systems sprang into action, trying to shoot down incoming barrage of missiles. Iranians cheer as missiles seen heading towards Israel.
2: I am very, very happy, and I hope that if they truly respond, the strikes will be more crushing, because we truly must stand behind the people of Lebanon and the Shia of Lebanon, both so that Israel does not gain more power and threaten the region.
3: One should not be afraid of the destruction of infrastructure. This infrastructure will be rebuilt one day. It will be fixed one day, just as it has been before. There is no need for concern. These things will be fixed.
1: Soon it was Israel's turn to strike back. Israel's military struck several targets in western and central Iran, including a petrochemical complex in Mashahar in southwestern Iran, in retaliation. Iranian forces said that they struck the port city of Haifa with missiles in reprisal. The Iran military announces halt to operation against Israel, warning of more painful response.
4: In the event of continued aggression and acts of hostility, United States and Israel will be dealt with even more forcefully.
1: Israel army says determined to remove any threat anywhere.
5: The Iranian terrorist regime has once again chosen terrorism and is trying to create a reality of equations. It links its firing at Israel as a response to the attack we carried out in the Dahia yesterday. The regime is supposedly protecting its proxy, the Hezbollah terrorist organization in Lebanon. The IDF is determined to remove any threat to Israel's security anywhere and at any time.
1: Israelis hope Iran-Israel fire exchange will be short.
6: I hope that Trump makes Netanyahu make this a very short incident, and they have more peace talks and sign a document for peace.
7: Not so fun waking up so early in the morning and just like all over again on this, and not knowing how long it's going to last and what's going on. And we have a flight this week, and we don't know what's going to happen.
1: The latest escalation comes in back of the constant Israeli bombardment on Lebanon. Iran launched the massive strike to draw a definitive new red line, signaling it will not abandon its ally Hezbollah under any circumstances. Yet amidst the chaos, Washington claims a breakthrough. Donald Trump insists that both Iran and Israel are actively seeking a ceasefire.

0: He asserts peace deal negotiations have entered their final stage for Trump. The challenge is to translate fragile bargaining into durable calm before the battlefield dictates an outcome. Bureau Report, we on. World is one.
1: At least 35 people were killed after a massive earthquake rocked the Philippines. Over 130 people were injured and about a dozen are still missing after the 7.8 magnitude earthquake wreaked havoc in the country's south. The quake struck at about 7:37 a.m. local time. Children were in school when the tremors hit, and videos like this began emerging from the Philippines. The earthquake struck off the coast of the Philippines' Mindanao Island. The city closest to the epicenter of the quake was General Santos City in the island's south. Aftershocks followed the quake, with the largest one registered at magnitude 6.5 in the Richter scale. The earthquake initially triggered a tsunami warning in the Philippines and other nearby nations. However, the warning was later rescinded. General Santos City was among the areas that bore the brunt of the damage. Buildings collapsed across the city of 700,000 people, trapping some beneath rubble.
2: All I can say now is, I am just waiting for his dead body. I no longer expect him. There is nothing I can do anymore. All I can do is cry, imagining the good things he did in the world.
1: Rescue operations continued into the night as about a dozen remain missing. Meanwhile, water and electricity supplies have been cut in some areas of the city.
3: There is no water, no electricity, and there's been a blackout. When I got home, there was no electricity and water. We are all affected. We don't have anything to drink.
1: The Philippines faces earthquakes regularly. This is because the country is on a seismically active zone known as the Pacific Ring of Fire. Last October, Mindanao was rocked by a pair of earthquakes of 7.4 and 6.7 magnitude. At least 8 people died in those quakes. But today's earthquake was deadlier, and it has shaken the people of the Philippines.
3: It was really strong. We've been through several earthquakes here before, but the one that happened earlier today, it was much stronger.
1: Britain is on the verge of an acute strategic dilemma. The question haunting London is what happens if a war breaks out. This is because all its entire fleet of nuclear-attacked submarines are reportedly stuck in ports. And that's not all. Budgetary constraints are forcing Britain to cut plans to acquire nuclear-capable fighter jets. Here's a report.

Modern warfare demands readiness across land, air, and sea. For maritime powers, submarines and air power are key deterrents. But sustaining advanced military systems requires vast funding and industrial capacity. When maintenance and overhaul sideline critical assets, serious capability gaps emerge. Reports suggest all Royal Navy attack submarines are currently in port for maintenance or repairs. Critics warn that having no attack submarine immediately available could limit operational flexibility amid rising global tensions. The second challenge is unfolding in the air. Britain is reportedly considering delaying or scaling back its plan to buy 12 nuclear-capable F-35A fighter jets. The $1.3 billion US dollar program announced by Prime Minister Keir Starmer is under review amid budget pressures and funding disputes. The F-35A jets are capable of carrying the US-made B-61 tactical nuclear bomb, offering a lower yield option

0: compared to Britain's existing Trident nuclear system. Together, the two issues have intensified a broader discussion about Britain's defence posture. The war in Ukraine has transformed security calculations across Europe. Governments are reassessing military readiness, ammunition stockpiles, industrial capacity, and long-term deterrence strategies. British officials continue to emphasize that the country's nuclear deterrent remains operational and that defense commitments to NATO are unchanged. But the questions are unlikely to disappear soon, as military competition intensifies and European security enters a more uncertain era. Britain faces increasing pressure to ensure that capability, readiness and resources move forward together. Bureau Report, we on World is One.
1: The artificial intelligence boom is facing a terrifying new reality check. The world's most powerful tech titans are sounding the alarm over a lethal convergence of code and biology. In a stunning move, the architects of AI are warning that their own creations could soon unlock the next generation of bioweapons.
2: Artificial intelligence is attracting trillions in investment, transforming industries and promising breakthroughs once thought impossible. From drug discovery to scientific research, AI is being hailed as the technology that could redefine the 21st century. But now, some of the people leading that revolution are warning that the same technology could also create entirely new security risks. The technology is becoming more capable with each passing year, and that is precisely why a new warning is capturing attention. This warning is not coming from critics of artificial intelligence. It is coming from the executives who are building it. Leaders from OpenAI, Anthropic, Google DeepMind, and Meta, along with other prominent voices, have urged the US Congress to strengthen biosecurity protections, arguing that future AI systems could make advanced biological knowledge more accessible than ever before. Their concern centers on synthetic DNA and RNA. Today, researchers can order synthetic genetic material for legitimate scientific work. But as AI becomes better at analyzing complex biological problems, experts fear that bad actors could potentially use advanced systems to accelerate dangerous research. Powerful technologies often carry dual-use risks. The internet transformed communication, but also created new cyber threats. Drones revolutionized photography, but it also changed modern warfare. Now, AI may be approaching a similar crossroads. And that is perhaps why industry leaders are calling for mandatory screening of synthetic DNA orders and stronger safeguards before future AI models become even more capable. The debate highlights a broader challenge facing governments worldwide. Bureau Report, we on World is One.
1: The United Kingdom government has asked tech companies including Apple and Google to block children from accessing images depicting nudity on smartphones and other devices. Prime Minister Keir Starmer says firms should activate existing safety features or update their software to prevent under-18s from receiving, sending or viewing sexually explicit images. The UK government has warned it could introduce new laws if companies fail to act within 3 months. The measures could include fines and, as a last resort, criminal liability for companies that fail to follow the rules. Starmer says the changes would apply to both existing and newly sold smartphones and tablets in the UK. He says any new law could also cover other parts of the supply chain, including retailers.

Explicit content on services such as iMessage. The announcement builds on the UK's Online Safety Act, which requires digital platforms to follow child protection rules enforced by regulator Ofcom. Child safety campaigners have called for stronger measures amid concerns about online grooming and sextortion. The move comes as Starmer is also expected to unveil further restrictions on children's access to social media in the coming days. Our next report is from Japan. A pregnancy rarely generates national headlines, but in Japan, this precisely has happened. Shoko Kawata has defied traditional norms to avail a maternity leave, making her the first mayor in the country to do so while in office. Due to give birth in mid-September, Kawata, the mayor of Yawata City, will take 14 weeks of maternity leave, 6 weeks before childbirth and 8 weeks thereafter. During her absence, the deputy mayor will exercise mayoral authority while reporting on major matters to her online at least once a week. A graduate of Kyoto University, Kawata became Japan's youngest female mayor in November 2023 at the age of 33. Previously, she worked as a private secretary to a lawmaker of Japan's upper house. Now, why is her move significant? While Japan's Labour Standard Act mandates 14 weeks of maternity leave, this did not apply to elected officials, although the country's House of Representatives amended its rules in November last year, allowing maternity leave. There are no precise rules for heads of local governments. This is not all. Elected members who take leave for childbirth are treated as absent and have to cite the reason as accident or unforeseen circumstances. While some have argued that an elected official's absence from the workplace is a waste of taxpayers' money, Kawata sees her decision as a catalyst for fostering a culture of better work-life balance. This has also brought to the fore the struggle women face in balancing a career and family. Amid a declining birth rate, employers in Japan demand long working hours. Societal pressure often compels women to quit their jobs to raise children. This debate also assumes significance as the gender gap in Japan is telling. For instance, less than 15% members in the country's lower house are women. The gap is more visible at the grassroots, with only 80 female leaders heading a municipality. The wage difference is palpable, with women earning only about 75% of what men are paid. Elected officials availing maternity leave is rare in other parts of the world as well. In 1990, the then Pakistan Prime Minister Benazir Bhutto became the first elected world leader to give birth in office. However, she did not formally take maternity leave. On the other hand, ex-New Zealand Prime Minister Jacinda Ardern created history in 2018 by becoming the first elected world leader to avail 6 weeks of maternity leave. In her absence, Deputy Prime Minister Winston Peters manage the day-to-day functioning of the government. You would have seen those clips on social media with celebrities flaunting what is called the airport look, taking things a notch higher. What if there was a spacecraft look, with astronauts undertaking space journeys in style while embracing fashion? Maybe every journey can look stylish in some way or the other, with even astronaut wear now joining the bandwagon. The brand Prada is flying high, quite literally. Italian fashion house Prada unveiled on Sunday the inner layer garment said to be worn by NASA astronauts heading to the moon. Here's a sneak peek. The suit reportedly features ventilation tubes knitted into the garment. It has been created in collaboration with Houston-based space infrastructure developer Axiom Space. Prada's chief marketing officer reportedly said at an event at Prada's Manhattan store that they have really a broad spectrum of capability and know-how, while the CEO of Axiom Space reportedly said expertise for developing space exploration products can come from lots of seemingly unrelated industries. While other fashion and apparel companies have reportedly jumped on the space bandwagon, it remains to be seen if other luxury brands will follow suit following Prada's unveiling of this fashionable space suit and what shape that foray into space

Broadway's biggest night, the 79th annual Tony Awards, concluded with big wins, powerful speeches, and striking performances. Shmiga Doon won the Tony Award for Best Musical, while more socially driven works dominated other top categories. Based on a television series, this is a send-up of Golden Age Broadway shows following a modern couple drawn into a musical theater fantasy world. Liberation, a drama examining the legacy of the 1970s women's liberation movement, made author Bess Wall the fourth woman to win the Tony Award for Best Play and the first since 2009. Meanwhile, Ragtime, that explores race, class, and the promise of the American dream at the dawn of the 20th century, got its lead actors Tony Awards for their respective performances. John Lithgow bagged his third Tony for his performance in Giant. The 80-year-old Lithgow portrayed author Roald Dahl in the 1980s as he faced fallout for remarks deemed anti-Semitic and ways apologizing against risking his reputation. Another production that won big is Death of a Salesman, Joe Mantello's staging of Arthur Miller's American classic, won best revival of a play among many other laurels.

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6: 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Wildfires, droughts, and melting glaciers. Can we reverse the damage? 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It's a wake-up call, global emergency. 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

0: backed with analysis from field experts who truly matter. Because we believe in decoding the real picture for you. 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Watch WEON Wide Angle at these times on WEON. World is One. From the bustling trading floors of Wall Street to the vibrant exchanges of Asian stock markets, WEON breaks it down for you to make sense of what's happening. As we reveal the key factors behind events, strategic battles, and the game-changing business decisions that shape the world. We bring you all of this and more on World Business Watch.
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0: Where darkness hides behind every corner. Where the truth is stranger than fiction. A show that dives deep into the stories which shock and mystify. The victims, the accused, and the sinister plot. Prime Crime is your front row seat to darkness. Get the latest updates.
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Hello, you're watching Beyond Pulse. I'm Shreya Upadhyay. Up ahead, we get you all that has been happening across the world. Let's quickly take you through the headlines that we're tracking at this hour. Israeli Prime Minister Benjamin Netanyahu says he's told U.S. President Donald Trump that Israel would defend itself and work to restore security to the north of the country. Yemen-based Houthi group releases a video purportedly showing the missiles that it launched at Tel Aviv. The Houthis joined Iran's attack on Israel, with Tehran launching strikes in response to an Israeli attack on Lebanon's capital, Beirut. A 7.8 magnitude earthquake in the southern Philippines kills at least 35 people after toppling buildings and sparking tsunami warnings across the region. Ten people have been dead and several others injured after molten iron spilled at a steel plant in Visakhapatnam. Rescue operations are in progress. Authorities are providing assistance to the affected families. China's foreign ministry says Beijing and New Delhi are cooperation partners, not competition rivals. China has also shown readiness to keep in communication with Russia and India, calling relations between the three countries crucial for global peace, security, stability, and prosperity. Chinese President Xi Jinping receives a grand welcome in Pyongyang as he arrives for his first visit to North Korea in 7 years. At least 11 people are dead after a migrant boat capsized in the waters off Malta. A fishing vessel rescues around 50 people. As per reports, the migrant boat had departed from Libya. In sports, tennis star Alexander Zverev celebrates his maiden Grand Slam title in Paris. The German won the French Open crown on Sunday to finally end his wait for a major title.

Our top story on Pulse this evening. Israel and America launched joint strikes on Iran during the early hours on the 28th of February, triggering one of the most dangerous crises in West Asia. 100 days after the war began, key disagreements remain unresolved. Take a look at our report for more details.

0: 100 days have passed since the United States and Israel unleashed strikes on Tehran. From Ayatollah Khamenei's assassination on day one to Trump's end of civilization threat, the United States and Israel battered Iran with a multitude of strikes. In return, Iran's counterattack swept the entire West Asia. Warnings, deadlines, and diplomacy have so far failed to break the impasse between the United States and Iran. The US and Israel together began the war by attacking Iran. Now, over the past 60 days, the United States has been engaging Iran via intermediaries, but Israel remains out of talks. Over the past 100 days, there have been several disagreements between Trump and Netanyahu, with the US president rebuking the Israeli prime minister on several occasions. Now it appears the rift is much deeper. According to a report by the New York Times, Israel launched an espionage operation to snoop into US-Iran negotiations. The report also revealed that American defense personnel deployed in Israel noticed secret phone tapping software on their devices. Despite the ceasefire, the United States has been launching targeted strikes on Iran in response. Iranian forces have targeted US bases in the region. The heat is being felt by nations like Kuwait, Bahrain, and the UAE. The Lebanon front remains volatile. Israel has again launched fresh airstrikes on southern Beirut after IDF claimed Hezbollah rained rockets on them. This is despite a ceasefire brokered by the United States. 40 days of relentless bombardment by the US and Israeli forces claim to have destroyed Iranian military capabilities. But multiple reports, including US intel, shows that Iran maintains much of its firepower. Questions are being raised on the efficacy of American attack on Iran, as Iranian forces still appear to be a fighting force, quickly reassembling under a new leadership after their top brass were eliminated. Right now, the red lines are drawn. Iran says that it will not surrender its nuclear-enriched material, as sought by Trump. The Strait of Hormuz remains choked as negotiations continue to linger. Over the past 2 months of the ceasefire, strikes by American forces have been met with equally quick retaliation by Iranian forces. The situation is delicate and volatile. Both sides remain alert and ready to engage in full-fledged war. With the Pakistan-mediated talks failing to break the deadlock, the situation is still volatile. Trump has vowed that the death of one American soldier would lead to a full-fledged war again. Iran, on the other hand, says it is ready and under no condition. It will surrender to its adversaries. IRGC says that the American and Israeli forces suffered heavy blows and should think twice before launching new attacks. Bureau report, WION, World is One.
1: All right, a vessel caught fire off the coast of Oman near the Strait of Hormuz today, with Indian authorities later announcing that all 24 Indian crew members on board the vessel are safe. In developments now just coming in, the U.S. has claimed responsibility for it. The U.S. Central Command has released a statement saying that American forces, quote, disabled an unladen oil tanker in the Gulf of Oman. CENTCOM identified the vessel as MT Mary Vax. The statement also states that the U.S. forces fired a precision munition from USS Abraham Lincoln after the crew allegedly failed to comply with directions. The vessel was sailing off the Omani coast when an explosion struck the ship that ripped into the ship's engine room, sparking a catastrophic inferno and sending a wave of panic through the maritime community. These visuals are from earlier today from that particular vessel. The crew subsequently issued distress calls as the situation on board the vessel, identified as the motor tanker Mary Vex, deteriorated. Now, as per the Ministry of Ports, Shipping and Waterways here in India, all 24 Indian crew members aboard the vessel are safe.
2: 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We are coordinating with Ministry of External Affairs, our Indian missions abroad, Indian Navy, Ministry of Defence, to ensure their safety.
3: 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You gave me clearance to go. My name second on your list. You gave me clearance to go. You are firing now. Let me turn back.
1: Remember, this is not the first time that an Indian vessel has faced troubles in the Gulf waters since this war began. Earlier, Indian commercial vessels encountered hostile fire and verbal warnings as well from the Iranian Revolutionary Guard Corps gunboats while attempting passage through the contested Strait of Hormuz. Meanwhile, the ongoing instability in West Asia has resulted in a rapidly evolving situation for global shipping. Remember, the International Maritime Organization has been closely monitoring the developments in this region to protect more than 20,000 seafarers in the region, including those who are stranded on vessels unable to exit the Hormuz. All right, let me go across to Vyond's assistant and editor for foreign affairs, Siddhant Sibbal. He's joining me on the phone line at the moment. Siddhant, quite a relief there that all 24 Indian seafarers are safe. But just the fact that U.S. CENTCOM has claimed responsibility for this particular attack on the vessel says a lot. Get us more details of what American forces are saying.
4: Well, basically, first of all, this was not an Indian-owned vessel. This was a vessel that was on U.S. sanction list. And in last 4 days, it had tried to evade the U.S. blockade several times. It was on its way to Iran. That is what the U.S. Government has said. And on 3 occasions, it was turned back by U.S. Navy. On 7th of June, that's yesterday, it tried to make sure it passes through the blockade by using the Omani territorial water. And then it was, of course, clear that it's trying to essentially make sure that the blockade is broken. But essentially, it was disabled, and 24 Indian nationals were rescued by the Omani Air Force later on. But, it highlights the situation on ground in the Persian Gulf, how things are panning out. And, of course, it looks like that the situation will like this for considerable time, given how the forces are present there and how there are vessels who are involved in nefarious activities.
1: All right, Siddhant, thanks very much for joining us with all those details. So this was not an Indian vessel, as Siddhant said. And of course, the big relief coming in, the fact that all Indians who were on board are safe. And we played out those visuals for you as well, where they were being evacuated from this particular vessel. All right, let's move on. At least 35 people have been killed after a massive earthquake rocked the Philippines. Over 130 people were injured and about a dozen are still missing after the 7.8 magnitude earthquake wreaked havoc in the country's south. The quake struck at about 7:37 a.m. local time. Children were in school when the tremors hit, and videos like this began emerging from the Philippines.
5: Lingkod lang, lingkod lang, lingkod lang, lingkod lang.

0: Now, the earthquake struck off the coast of the Philippines' Mindanao Island. The city closest to the epicenter of the quake was General Santos City in the island's south. Aftershocks followed the quake, with the largest one registered at magnitude 6.5. The earthquake initially triggered a tsunami warning in the Philippines and other nearby nations. However, the warning was later rescinded. General Santos City was among the areas that bore the brunt of the damage. Buildings collapsed across the city of 700,000 people, trapping some beneath rubble.
1: All I can say now is, I am just waiting for his dead body. I no longer expect him. There is nothing I can do anymore. All I can do is cry, imagining the good things he did in the world.
0: Rescue operations continued into the night as about a dozen remain missing. Meanwhile, water and electricity supplies have been cut in some areas of the city.
2: There is no water, no electricity, and there's been a blackout. When I got home, there was no electricity and water. We are all affected. We don't have anything to drink.
0: The Philippines, remember, faces earthquakes regularly, and this is because the country is on a seismically active zone, which is known as the Pacific Ring of Fire. Last October, Mindanao was rocked by a pair of earthquakes of 7.4 and 6.7 magnitude. At least 8 people had died in those quakes. But today's earthquake was deadlier, and it has shaken the people of the Philippines.
2: It was really strong. We've been through several earthquakes here before, but the one that happened earlier today, it was much stronger.
0: Alright, shifting focus now, nuclear powers are increasingly moving warheads from storage to active deployment systems. Of the world's 12,187 nuclear warheads, about 9,745 remain available for potential use. This latest report by Stockholm International Peace Research Institute says that China has been expanding its nuclear arsenal fastest, with more ICBM launchers than either Russia or the US. Take a look.
3: A silent transformation is unfolding inside China's military machine. While wars dominate headlines, Beijing is quietly building something far more consequential. A nuclear force growing at a pace few can ignore. And according to a major new assessment, the world's strategic map could be changing in real time. The biggest military story in the world is not unfolding on a battlefield. It is happening deep inside missile fields, underground facilities, and heavily guarded military complexes across China. A new report from CIPRI, one of the world's leading security research institutes, suggests China is reshaping the global nuclear stockpile faster than any other nation. The findings point to an unprecedented buildup that is drawing attention from capitals across the world. China's nuclear inventory has now reached an estimated 620 warheads. The numbers still remain below those of the US and Russia, which together possess the overwhelming majority of the world's nuclear weapons. More striking than the number itself is the speed of growth. Analysts say Beijing has been adding roughly 100 warheads every year since 2023. The CIPRI report also points out that China had more than 775 missile silos by January, with more ICBM launchers than either Russia or the US. At its current pace, China's ICBM arsenal could reach parity with both nuclear powers by the end of the decade. CIPRI warns that the world is moving away from the post-Cold War period that saw gradual reductions in nuclear arsenals. Instead, major powers are investing in stronger deterrents, faster deployment capabilities, and next-generation weapon systems.
4: in the absence of arms control that put limits on the deployment and manufacture of nuclear weapons, and with the end of nuclear arms control, we are also seeing less transparency when it comes to nuclear weapons.
3: The choice facing leaders is stark. Will they stabilize through talks and arms control, or will competition harden into a higher stakes reality? Bureau Report, Rion. World is One.
0: Well, shifting our focus now to India. A month after suffering defeat in the West Bengal Assembly election, the state's former Chief Minister Mamata Banerjee is facing yet another setback. Her party, the Trinamool Congress, is on the cusp of a major split, and the signs of it have been showing for a few days now. From Assembly members to the parliamentarians, the Trinamool Congress is finding it difficult to keep the flock together. And in the latest development, rebel Trinamool Congress MP Kakoli Ghosh has written a letter to the Lok Sabha Speaker Om Birla. As per her, the letter bears the signatures of at least 20 TMC MPs who are willing to join the ruling NDA. This comes after Kakoli Ghosh and 10 other TMC MPs held a meeting at BJP leader Bhupinder Yadav's residence in New Delhi today. Shatabdi Roy, Kakoli Ghosh, Abu Tahir Khan, Khalilur Rahman and others were all present at this meeting. Shukendu Shekhar Roy, who quit the party earlier, was also among the attendees. Kakoli Ghosh was previously removed from the post of the party's chief whip. In fact, she called her removal arbitrary and unilateral and claimed that she remains the chief whip of the Trinamool Congress in the parliament. With 20 TMC lawmakers backing the move, the rebel camp appears to have crossed the threshold required under the merger provisions. If recognized, the group could seek protection from disqualification under constitutional provisions. The parliamentary revolt, remember, comes after rebels in the state assembly secured the position of leader of opposition for Ritabrata Banerjee. Ritabrata secured support from 58 of the party's 80 MLAs. Mamata Banerjee, remember, is facing the biggest rebellion since the inception of the Trinamool Congress back in 1998. The setback for Mamata Banerjee came while she was in New Delhi attending a meeting of the opposition India bloc. Leaders such as Congress Party's Sonia Gandhi and Rahul Gandhi, Samajwadi Party's Akhilesh Yadav, PDP's Mehbooba Mufti and others like JMM who had joined virtually met amid speculation that the government might reintroduce the two constitution amendment bills that it had failed to pass earlier on delimitation and the women's reservation in the upcoming monsoon session. Famed Vietnamese-American Buddhist monk, the Venerable Panakara Thera, who has garnered fame for leading peace walks across the United States, has arrived in New Delhi to undertake a walk for peace in Nepal and India. He arrived in the Indian capital accompanied by a delegation of monks and Aloka, the dog, whose constant presence alongside the pilgrims has captured hearts and minds around the world. And it has lent him considerable celebrity status as well.
5: He's very used to him.
0: And the arrival in India marks the beginning of their latest spiritual pilgrimage, which will see the monks visit some revered holy sites. The monks will also meet with Buddhist leaders and communities while in Delhi. Beyond spoke with the Buddhist monk, the Venerable Panakara Thera, who told us about the significance of the peace walks while Aloka sat by his side.
6: Across the United States, is from Fort Worth, Texas to Washington, D.C., it's the journey of 19 Buddhist monks belong to the Theravada traditions. And we walk for 3,700 kilometers total. And this walk is a walk for peace, to raise awareness of peace, loving kindness and compassion. And of course, it's all going back to the mindfulness practicing. And that is what our message and the way we show people.
0: In October of 2025, the Venerable Panakara Thera and a group of 19 to 24 monks had launched their most ambitious undertaking. It was a 3,700-kilometer walk for peace across the U.S. The pilgrimage traversed 10 states over 108 days, often walking barefoot through harsh weather conditions, including snowstorms and freezing temperatures. An Aloka, the brown and white canine with a heart-shaped mark on forehead, has been walking with the Buddhist monks since then.

Christian Eriksen collapsed during Denmark's friendly against Ukraine, but the Danish Football Association has said that the 34-year-old is conscious and is in good spirits. The match in Odense was stopped in the 65th minute after Eriksen appeared to clutch his chest before falling to the ground. Players from both Denmark and Ukraine formed a protective circle around Eriksen as medical staff attended to him on the pitch. A hush fell over the crowd before chants of Eriksen, Eriksen echoed around Nature Energy Park as the 34-year-old was able to walk off the field with assistance. The referee initially suspended play before officially abandoning the match in the 79th minute. Denmark national team doctor has said that Eriksen is doing well and he will be discharged soon from the hospital. The former Manchester United and Tottenham midfielder previously suffered a cardiac arrest during Denmark's Euro 2020 match against Finland in 21. Eriksen was subsequently fitted with an ICD, which is a device designed to monitor and correct potentially dangerous heart rhythms. The ICD allowed Eriksen to resume his career at both club and international level. Now, he's made a remarkable return to football just 8 months later, first with Brentford before joining Manchester United the following season. He currently plays for Wolfsburg.

0: where darkness hides behind every corner. Where the truth is stranger than fiction. A show that dives deep into the stories which shock and mystify the victims, the accused, and the sinister float. Prime Crime is your front row seat to darkness.
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5: The earth is sending distress signals. Wildfires, droughts, and melting glaciers. Can we reverse the damage

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1: Where darkness hides behind every corner. Where the truth is stranger than fiction. A show that dives deep into the stories which shock and terrify. The victims, the accused, and the sinister float. Prime Crime is your front row seat to darkness.
4: This is our brand new edition of South India, a daily dynamic show that will capture the pulse of the southern Indian state.
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6: From the

Benjamin Netanyahu has defied Donald Trump again as Israel and Iran exchange strikes. Meanwhile, the U.S. has reportedly raised counterintelligence threat level from Israel to the highest level. Now, Trump has claimed final negotiations on peace are proceeding, saying that Israel and Iran are looking to do an immediate ceasefire. But the question is, who is really calling the shots? Is it Trump or Netanyahu? Will Netanyahu defy Trump once again? We're decoding that shortly. Also on the show for you tonight, telling you all about how Asim Munir's bloody crackdown in POK is leading to fury on the ground. A Gravitas special coming up as we decode China's rising atomic arsenal and the implications. All this and lots more coming your way.

A new dangerous chapter has started for West Asia. Will the hours and days ahead see resumption of war or a peace deal? That's the big question. And as of now, there is a fine line separating the two. But who really holds the key to that answer? Who is really calling the shots? Trump claims he does, but Netanyahu has once again defied him. And while the number of times Netanyahu has defied Trump keeps shooting up, along with the tensions in the region, is Netanyahu the one actually calling the shots as Trump fails to rein him in? And will Netanyahu defy Trump once again? The region has witnessed that dangerous escalation with Israel and Iran exchanging strikes. U.S. President Donald Trump demands that Israel and Iran immediately stop shooting. This came after attacks that threatened to wreck the U.S.-led efforts to broker a deal to end the war. So the timing of that escalation has been crucial. Israel hit a petrochemical plant in southwestern Iran that it said was used to produce ballistic missiles. Iran's IRGC, meanwhile, said they retaliated with a strike aimed at a similar Israeli facility in the city of Haifa. The exchange followed Israeli strikes on strongholds of Iran-backed Hezbollah in Beirut over the weekend. Remember, Tehran has repeatedly said any deal with Washington to end the conflict must include a halt to Israel's campaign in Lebanon. In fact, an Israeli military official reportedly said on Monday his country was prepared for a range of options in Iran from several days to as long as it takes, adding that it had struck Iranian air defense systems that were being rebuilt after previous Israeli attacks, as well as the petrochemical plant. An Iranian military source reportedly, quoted by the Tasnim news agency, said Tehran was prepared for a prolonged conflict with Israel and for renewed strikes against U.S. interests in the region. And what does Trump have to say? Earlier in the day, he posted this on Truth Social. I'm quoting, "Both sides, Israel and Iran, are looking to do an immediate ceasefire, final negotiations on peace are proceeding, subject to ignorance or stupidity getting in its way. The blockade will remain in place and in full force and effect until a final deal is reached. Things should move quickly." Quote, unquote. That is what the U.S. president said earlier in the day on the platform. So while Trump is declaring final negotiations on peace are proceeding, he admits it is subject to what he calls ignorance or stupidity getting in its way. This, of course, is not the first time we are hearing such words from the president. And he is once again sounding optimistic in spite of the volatility the region has seen in the last 24 hours, both on the ground and otherwise. But is this once again an attempt to show everything is under control? What really is happening behind the scenes? Let's also tell you about a report earlier by NBC News. The Pentagon is increasingly concerned about Israel ramping up its spying on the U.S., recently raising the counterintelligence threat level from Israel to the highest level. The report says the Pentagon's Defense Intelligence Agency in recent weeks issued the new counterintelligence threat assessment amid the rising tensions between Israel and the U.S. over the way forward in the war with Iran. The level for Israel, according to the report, has been raised to critical, and the designation reportedly stemming from concerns within the Pentagon that Israel is making a particular effort to surveil top U.S. officials to get information on the Trump administration's internal deliberations and decision-making on the conflicts in West Asia. All of this coming at a time when questions have been growing over where things really stand between Trump and Netanyahu. From Trump's earlier heated call with Netanyahu, where he reportedly used strong words to lash out at the Israeli leader, Trump has insisted he is calling the shots now. But the fact is that he felt the need to declare that. And that only adds to the growing questions about how much control he really has, because Netanyahu has defied him once again. And his repeated defiance has been viewed by analysts as a way to try and jeopardize attempts to arrive at a deal. Will he do that again? And will Trump be able to

arrive at that deal with Iran, or will the region hurtle towards an escalation, or will there be a resumption of war? As the world watches on, a lot depends on the answers to those questions.

0: Even as Pakistan continues that farcical attempt to project itself as a peacemaker, its actions on the ground telling a very different reality. People living in Pakistan-occupied Kashmir, POK, are at the receiving end of a severe crackdown by Asim Munir's forces simply for voicing their dissent. The situation in POK remains extremely volatile as a curfew has been imposed. Internet blackout is in place. The visuals depicting the story in itself, in a brutal crackdown on the locals. The police and the Pakistan Army personnel opened fire and tear gas at them. As per Reuters, over 70 people were injured, whereas at least 11 people were killed in the clashes. Take a look. Authorities have also banned public gatherings in several parts, including Muzaffarabad. Officially, Pakistan claims 4 law enforcement personnel and 3 members of the Joint Awami Action Committee, or JAAC, were killed. But this claim could not be independently verified, as internet services have been suspended in the area. At the center of the latest row is the JAAC, a civil society organization formed in 2023. Since its inception, in fact, it has been agitating over issues like electricity tariffs, inflation, political rights. It called for a protest on the 9th of June to demand abolition of 12 seats occupied by Pakistanis in the so-called Legislative Assembly. Thereafter, JAAC was banned by Pakistan. While local authorities claim that this organization is engaged in what it calls terrorism and is acting against peace and security, protesters see this as a move to silence the voice of the people. And while the Pakistani authorities accused JAAC of committing violent activities in Rawalkot over the weekend, the civil society group stressed that the armed forces had attacked a peaceful vigil. Meanwhile, security has been ramped up there with the Shehbaz Sharif-led government rushing paramilitary forces to the region. Amid all of this, the locals remain firm in agitating for their rights. Listen to this.
1: To public sentiment, they will not back down from their struggle for their rights and will continue to raise their voices through all democratic and constitutional means available to them.
0: And after the local authorities issued a warning to the tourists against visiting POK, until the 20th of June, foreign embassies have stepped up a vigil. For instance, the US and Canada advise citizens to avoid areas with large gatherings in POK. Similarly, Australia's envoy to Pakistan asked travelers to avoid visiting POK due to the present turmoil. The POK crackdown has become a key issue in the UK as well. A group of MPs, in fact, wrote to Britain's foreign minister over the dire situation in POK and urged him to address the communication blackout and arrests. While independent MP Iqbal Mohammed called for lifting the restrictions and resolving the situation through peaceful dialogue, Islamabad took offense clearly to this and emphasized on non-interference. In fact, Imran Khan's party, PTI, alleged vote rigging in elections held to the so-called Assembly of Gilgit-Baltistan. India's Ministry of External Affairs, meanwhile, lodged a strong protest with Pakistan over these polls and flagged grave human rights violations, political repression, economic exploitation in the illegally occupied territories. And as Pakistan continues that brutal crackdown on civilians, the brutality of Asim Munir's forces has been exposed yet again. Nuclear powers are increasingly moving warheads from storage to active deployment systems of the world's over 12,000 nuclear warheads, about 9,745 remain available for potential use. The latest report by the Stockholm International Peace Research Institute, SIPRI, says China is expanding its nuclear arsenal fastest, with more ICBM launchers than either Russia or the United States. Take a look.
2: A silent transformation is unfolding inside China's military machine. While wars dominate headlines, Beijing is quietly building something far more consequential. A nuclear force growing at a pace few can ignore. And according to a major new assessment, the world's strategic map could be changing in real time. The biggest military story in the world is not unfolding on a battlefield. It is happening deep inside missile fields, underground facilities, and heavily guarded military complexes across China. A new report from SIPRI, one of the world's leading security research institutes, suggests China is reshaping the global nuclear stockpile faster than any other nation. The findings point to an unprecedented buildup that is drawing attention from capitals across the world. China's nuclear inventory has now reached an estimated 620 warheads. The numbers still remain below those of the US and Russia, which together possess the overwhelming majority of the world's nuclear weapons. More striking than the number itself is the speed of growth. Analysts say Beijing has been adding roughly 100 warheads every year since 2023. The SIPRI report also points out that China had more than 775 missile silos by January, with more ICBM launchers than either Russia or the US. At its current pace, China's ICBM arsenal could reach parity with both nuclear powers by the end of the decade. SIPRI warns that the world is moving away from the post-Cold War period that saw gradual reductions in nuclear arsenals. Instead, major powers are investing in stronger deterrence, faster deployment capabilities, and next-generation weapon systems.
3: In the absence of arms control that put limits on the deployment and manufacture of nuclear weapons, and with the end of nuclear arms control, we are also seeing less transparency when it comes to nuclear weapons.
2: The choice facing leaders is stark. Will they stabilize through talks and arms control, or will competition harden into a higher stakes reality? Bureau Report, Rion. World is one.

Is Xi Jinping quietly endorsing North Korea's expanding nuclear weapons stockpile? That is the big question hanging over Xi's high-profile visit to Pyongyang. In fact, North Korea rolled out the red carpet for the Chinese leader. Kim Jong-un drove to the airport to receive Xi Jinping. Xi and his wife were greeted by Kim and the North Korean First Lady upon their arrival in Pyongyang. And what followed was a full military parade that was organized in Xi's honor in Pyongyang. National flags of both sides flew across the capital. Giant portraits of the two leaders dominated the cityscape.

China ties and restore dialogue between the world's two largest economies, especially after the tariff and trade war last year, remember? But Xi's visit to Pyongyang could be worrying for Washington. The U.S. and North Korea, remember, have been adversaries for decades. They are also considered arch rivals, the center of that tiff being North Korea's expanding nuclear program. Just days before Xi's arrival, Kim Jong-un visited a newly inaugurated nuclear materials production facility. He declared that North Korea would continue rapidly expanding its nuclear arsenal. Kim Jong-un boasted that the country's weapons-grade nuclear material production capacity had more than doubled over the past 5 years. So the timing of Xi's visit cannot be discredited, of course. It comes at a point when Kim Jong-un is also openly celebrating the expansion of his nuclear capabilities. And Beijing has always maintained that they want denuclearization of the Korean Peninsula. But in international politics, it's not about leaders, what they say. It's about what they send out through messaging, the posturing. The image of Xi Jinping standing shoulder to shoulder with Kim Jong-un just days after the North Korean leader vowed to expand his nuclear arsenal will inevitably trigger questions in Washington as well as South Korea, who have raised alarm over the nuclear agenda of their neighbor all this while. In fact, China also, the so-called endorsements towards North Korea, the messaging, becoming even more relevant considering the depths of the China-North Korea relationship. China is North Korea's most important economic lifeline, after all. It accounts for the majority of its official trade. As international sanctions continue to isolate Pyongyang, its dependence on Beijing has only grown. Trade between the two sides has remained robust and has risen sharply in the early months of this year itself. North Korea relies on China for just about everything, from fuel, food, to machinery, electronics, vehicles. Chinese ports and companies also serving as critical gateways for North Korean exports to reach global markets. Beijing historically possesses the most leverage over Pyongyang because North Korea relies on China essentially for up to 95% of its trade, reportedly. So this is why Xi Jinping's visit there is also being watched very closely. Because at a time when North Korea is expanding its nuclear capabilities, Xi Jinping has chosen to publicly reaffirm its ties with Kim Jong-un. Britain is on the verge of an acute strategic dilemma. The question haunting UK at this time is, what happens if a war breaks out? That's because all its entire fleet of nuclear attack submarines, in fact, are reportedly stuck in ports. And that's not all. Budgetary constraints are forcing Britain to cut plans to acquire nuclear-capable fighter jets, reportedly. Take a look.

Modern warfare demands readiness across land, air, and sea. For maritime powers, submarines and air power are key deterrents. But sustaining advanced military systems requires vast funding and industrial capacity. When maintenance and overhaul sideline critical assets, serious capability gaps emerge. Reports suggest all Royal Navy attack submarines are currently in port for maintenance or repairs. Critics warn that having no attack submarine immediately available could limit operational flexibility amid rising global tensions. The second challenge is unfolding in the air. Britain is reportedly considering delaying or scaling back its plan to buy 12 nuclear-capable F-35A fighter jets. The $1.3 billion US dollar program announced by Prime Minister Keir Starmer is under review amid budget pressures and funding disputes. The F-35A jets are capable of carrying the US-made B-61 tactical nuclear bomb, offering a lower yield option compared to Britain's existing Trident nuclear system. Together, the two issues have intensified a broader discussion about Britain's defence.

0: Spościo. The war in Ukraine has transformed security calculations across Europe. Governments are reassessing military readiness, ammunition stockpiles, industrial capacity, and long-term deterrence strategies. British officials continue to emphasize that the country's nuclear deterrent remains operational and that defense commitments to NATO are unchanged. But the questions are unlikely to disappear soon, as military competition intensifies and European security enters a more uncertain era. Britain faces increasing pressure to ensure that capability, readiness and resources move forward together. Bureau Report, we on World is One.
1: And before we go on, a quick look at what else is lined up for you on the show tonight. We're getting you a detailed report on the situation in the Philippines after that powerful earthquake jolted the country. A Gravitas special. Coming up on how Indians in America are left stunned as a Telangana student is shot dead. Can being lonely turn into a trend? It seems to be happening already. We are telling you more about this, all this and more coming up.

0: This is our brand new edition of South India, a daily dynamic show that will capture the pulse of the southern Indian state.
1: It's by blending special stories, stories of the day, breaking alerts and cultural wiglets.
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3: From the bustling trading floors of Wall Street.
4: At least 35 people have lost their lives after a massive earthquake rocked the Philippines. Over 130 people injured, about a dozen still missing after the 7.8 magnitude earthquake wreaked havoc in this country's south. The earthquake struck at about 7:37 a.m. local time. Children were in school when the tremors hit, and videos like this one began emerging from the country. The earthquake struck off the coast of the Philippines, Mindanao Island. The city closest to the epicenter was General Santos City in the island's south. Aftershocks followed the earthquake, with the largest one registered at magnitude 6.5. The earthquake initially triggered a tsunami warning in the Philippines and other nearby countries as well. However, the warning was later rescinded. General Santos City was among the areas that bore the brunt of the damage. Buildings collapsed across the city of 700,000 people, trapping some beneath the rubble.
5: All I can say now is, I am just waiting for his dead body. I no longer expect him. There is nothing I can do anymore. All I can do is cry, imagining the good things he did in the world.
4: Rescue operations continued into the night as about a dozen remained missing. Meanwhile, water and electricity supplies have been cut in.

0: sampah serta sedi.
1: There is no water, no electricity, and there's been a blackout. When I got home, there was no electricity and water. We are all affected. We don't have anything to drink.
0: The Philippines faces earthquakes regularly. That's because the country is on a seismically active zone known as the Pacific Ring of Fire. Last October itself, Mindanao was rocked by a pair of earthquakes of 7.4 and 6.7 magnitude. At least 8 people lost their lives in those earthquakes. But today's earthquake was deadlier and it has shaken the people of the country naturally.
1: It was really strong. We've been through several earthquakes here before, but the one that happened earlier today, it was much stronger.
0: Shifting focus for now to India. A month after suffering defeat in the West Bengal Assembly elections, the state's former Chief Minister Mamata Banerjee is facing yet another setback. Her party, Trinamool Congress, is on the cusp of a major split. And the signs of that have been showing for a while now. From assembly members to the parliamentarians, TMC is finding it difficult to keep the flock together. In the latest, Rebel Trinamool Congress MP Kakoli Ghosh has written a letter to the Lok Sabha Speaker Om Birla. According to Ghosh, the letter bears the signatures of at least 20 TMC MPs who are willing to join the ruling NDA alliance. And this comes after Kakoli Ghosh and 10 other TMC MPs held a meeting at the BJP leader Bhupinder Yadav's residence. Shatabdi Roy, Kakoli Ghosh, Abu Tahir Khan, Khalil Rahman, others were present at that meeting. Sukhendu Shikhar Roy, who quit the party earlier, was also among the attendees. Kakoli Ghosh was previously removed from the post of party's chief whip, remember, and she called her removal arbitrary and unilateral and claimed that she remains the chief whip of the Trinamool Congress in the parliament. With 20 TMC lawmakers backing the move, the rebel camp appears to have crossed threshold required under the merger provisions. If recognized, the group could seek protection from disqualification under constitutional provisions. The parliamentary revolt, also coming after rebels in the state assembly, secured the position of leader of opposition for Rituprata Banerjee. She secured support from 58 of the party's 80 MLAs, in fact. Mamata Banerjee clearly facing the biggest rebellion since the inception of Trinamool Congress. Four years ago, Telangana-based Anshul Kuncha went to the United States with a lot of hope, big dreams. He went there to pursue his MBA. Subsequently, he even landed a job as a data analyst. However, his life was tragically cut short after being shot dead at point-blank range in America's Philadelphia, reportedly. The 28-year-old Indian worked as a part-time pizza delivery executive during weekends to supplement his income. Past midnight on June 5, he was lured to a vacant apartment, allegedly, in North Philadelphia for making a pizza delivery. Subsequently, he was found dead with a gunshot injury at the back of his head, reportedly. And while searching the apartment, the police found 3 untouched pizza boxes, which indicated perhaps that Anshul completed the delivery before being murdered. As per the Philadelphia police, 2 people in dark attire wearing a backpack were seen following him. As of now, the police are offering a reward of $20,000 for information that leads to an arrest and conviction in this case. Investigators reportedly also probing whether the individual who placed the pizza order is linked to the murder. Now, just imagine what Anshul's family back home is going through. The family currently residing on the periphery of Hyderabad. It's worth noting that Anshul completed his engineering from Hyderabad and worked for multiple firms before moving overseas. His family members have appealed for expediting the return.

0: of his remains to India. And speaking to the media, his sister said Anshul had been a victim of robbery in the US before this, when his chain, phone and cash were stolen, allegedly. She alleged that the pizza delivery was a trap intended to kill him. And in an emotional appeal, she also urged families not to send their children to America. Listen to this.
1: This is a message to all the parents that want to send their kids to the US. Manna chala loving and chala a joyful person. He had no use to go to the US, but pampicham meo. He didn't want to go to the US also. Kani Ali, look what he ended up in. Do not send your kids to the US. This is a message.
0: The Indian consulate in New York expressed its condolences over the murder. It said, I'm quoting, the consulate is in touch with Anshul's family and is extending all possible assistance. Anshul's murder has also brought into focus growing concerns about the safety of Indians who go overseas for higher studies. On its part, the government of India has stressed that it accords high priority to safety and security of the Indian students abroad. A murder inside a locked apartment in East Delhi. A trail of CCTV footage and a police hunt stretching across multiple states. Within just 3 days, Delhi police has solved the shocking murder of a Delhi University professor. They arrested a couple from West Bengal who allegedly traveled nearly 1,400 kilometers to execute a killing that investigators say was driven by greed and a property dispute. Here's a detailed report.
2: What began as a mystery inside a sixth-floor apartment in East Delhi soon turned into a high-stakes investigation spanning hundreds of kilometers and several states. Debasmita Paul, an assistant professor at Shivaji College, was found murdered inside her Vasundhara enclave home. With few immediate clues at the crime scene, investigators began piecing together the victim's final hours. CCTV footage provided the first big lead. Police say a couple from West Bengal's Bardhaman arrived at the professor's apartment complex wearing masks and carrying bags. Accompanied by their minor son, they allegedly entered the building without raising suspicion. Investigators believe the accused had come prepared. They carried the weapon used in the killing and gained easy access to the professor's flat under the pretext of a visit. But their escape gave a vital clue as they fled in a car. The driver's account and ride details proved crucial. After analyzing footage of over 200 visitors, police narrowed down suspects and conducted raids across four states, eventually tracing the trail to Bardhaman. As the probe unfolded, a motive emerged. Police say the murder may be linked to a bitter property dispute. Debasmita Paul had inherited a multi-crore property in West Bengal, where the arrested couple were allegedly tenants, asked to vacate. Investigators suspected the 1,400-kilometer journey to Delhi was part of a planned murder to seize the property. The accused are in police custody, with further questioning expected to reveal more about the plot. Bureau report, WION, World is One.

0: Our next story is from Japan. A pregnancy rarely generates national headlines, but in Japan, this has happened. Shoko Kawata has defied traditional norms to avail a maternity leave, making her the first mayor in the country to do so while in office. Due to give birth in mid-September, Kawata, the mayor of Yawata City, will take 14 weeks of maternity leave, 6 weeks before childbirth and 8 weeks thereafter. And during her absence, the deputy mayor will exercise mayoral authority while reporting on major matters to her online at least once a week, reportedly. A graduate of Kyoto University, Kawata became Japan's youngest female mayor in November 2023 at the age of just 33. Previously, she worked as a private secretary to a lawmaker of Japan's upper house. Her move is significant because while Japan's Labor Standard Act mandates 14 weeks of maternity leave, this did not apply to elected officials. Although the country's House of Representatives amended its rules in November last year, allowing maternity leave, there are no precise rules for heads of local governments. That's not all. Elected members who take leave for childbirth are treated as absent and have to cite the reason as accident or unforeseen circumstances. While some have argued that an elected official's absence from the workplace is a waste of taxpayers' money, Kawata sees her decision as a catalyst for fostering a culture of better work-life balance. And this has also brought to the fore the struggle that women face when it comes to balancing their career and family. Amid a declining birth rate, employers in Japan demand long working hours, societal pressure often compelling women to quit their jobs to raise children. And this debate also assumes significance as the gender gap in Japan is quite significant. For instance, less than 15% members in the country's lower house are women. The gap is more visible at the grassroots with only 80 female leaders heading a municipality. And the wage difference is also significant, with women earning only about 75% of what men are paid, reportedly. Now, elected officials availing maternity leave is rare in other parts of the world as well. In 1990, the then Pakistan Prime Minister Benazir Bhutto became the first elected world leader, in fact, to give birth in office. However, she did not formally take maternity leave. On the other hand, ex-New Zealand Prime Minister Jacinda Ardern created history in 2018, remember, by becoming the first elected world leader to avail 6 weeks of maternity leave. And in her absence, the Deputy Prime Minister managed the day-to-day functioning of the government. The artificial intelligence boom is facing a terrifying new reality check. The world's most powerful tech titans are sounding the alarm over a lethal convergence of code and biology. In a stunning move, the architects of AI are warning that their own creations could soon unlock the next generation of bioweapons. Take a look.
1: Artificial intelligence is attracting trillions in investment, transforming industries and promising breakthroughs once thought impossible. From drug discovery to scientific research, AI is being hailed as the technology that could redefine the 21st century. But now, some of the people leading that revolution are warning that the same technology could also create entirely new security risks. The technology is becoming more capable with each passing year, and that is precisely why a new warning is capturing attention. This warning is not coming from critics of artificial intelligence. It is coming from the executives who are building it. Leaders from OpenAI, Anthropic, Google DeepMind and Meta, along with other prominent voices, have urged the US Congress to strengthen biosecurity protections arguing that future AI systems could make advanced biological knowledge more accessible than ever before. Their concern centers on synthetic DNA and RNA. Today, researchers can order synthetic genetic material for legitimate scientific work. But as AI becomes better at analyzing complex biological problems, experts fear that bad actors could potentially use advanced systems to accelerate dangerous research. Powerful technologies often carry dual-use risks. The internet transformed communication, but also created new cyber threats. Drones revolutionized photography, but it also changed modern warfare. Now, AI may be approaching a similar crossroads. And that is perhaps why industry leaders are calling for mandatory screening of synthetic DNA orders and stronger safeguards before future AI models become even more capable. The debate highlights a broader challenge facing governments worldwide. Bureau Report, we on World is One.
0: Switching gears for now, according to a report in the South China Morning Post, China has found a new source of high-quality quartz in Tibet. Quartz is basically a critical building block used for semiconductor manufacturing. And China is the world's largest importer of the material. The quartz has been discovered in an area of Tibet, in rock. In fact, according to the report, the quartz deposits are high in purity with silica content above 99.995%. High purity quartz is used to make the crucibles needed to produce silicon chips and solar cells. It's also the gold standard ingredient behind countless high-tech products, some of which China already dominates globally. The Asian giant, in fact, is the world's largest importer of the material, with most of it coming from the United States. According to the study, the researchers found that these were discovered to be holding considerable potential to produce high-purity quartz. With silica contents above 99.995%, analysts say the finding gives China a significant opportunity to develop high-end quartz resources and has the potential to affect the tech rivalry between China and the U.S. as well, perhaps. The research attributed to the University of Science and Technology in China and the China Geological Survey has been published in the European Journal of Mineralogy.

In India, a major industrial tragedy has struck the Visakhapatnam steel plant in Andhra Pradesh. At least 10 people have lost their lives. Several others have been seriously injured after molten steel spilled during operations, triggering a massive fire inside the facility. Authorities have launched rescue efforts. Prime Minister Modi has expressed grief on the mishap. A routine work shift turned into a devastating tragedy at the steel plant. The fire incident occurred after a container carrying molten steel reportedly malfunctioned inside the plant, leading to a catastrophic industrial accident, according to the preliminary information. Reportedly, a ladle carrying tons of molten metal became dislodged while being transported, and moments later the container crashed, causing molten steel to spill across the work area and trigger a massive fire inside the steel melting shop. The intense heat and flames left several workers trapped, with many suffering severe burn injuries. Emergency teams, including the plant's fire department and multiple fire engines, rushed to the scene and launched rescue operations. Several injured workers were shifted to the nearby hospitals for treatment. A number of them remain in critical condition. Meanwhile, the Andhra Pradesh Chief Minister expressed shock and grief over the incident. The Chief Minister spoke with the district officials and directed all departments to coordinate rescue, relief and medical assistance for the victims and their families. Prime Minister Modi also expressed condolences, calling the incident deeply saddening. The Prime Minister's office announced relief of 2 lakh rupees from the Prime Minister's National Relief Fund for the families of each deceased worker, while those injured will receive 50,000 rupees. Former Chief Minister Y.S. Jagan Mohan Reddy also conveyed his

0: condolences and demanded a comprehensive inquiry into the accident, stressing that worker safety must remain a top priority. The tragedy also reviving painful memories of a deadly explosion at the same steel plant in 2012, when 16 workers lost their lives during a trial run at an oxygen plant. Authorities are now investigating the exact cause of the tragic accident. A bear on the loose has brought an entire Japanese city to a standstill, in a way, for the first time ever. The city has suspended classes in all 94 of its primary and middle schools after the bear was spotted roaming through the residential streets and shopping districts. And with the animal still at large, authorities have launched a massive search operation and urged the residents to stay alert.
1: A rare bear sighting has triggered unprecedented disruption in Japan's Utsunomiya City. Home to around 500,000 people, the city has shut all 94 municipality-operated primary and middle schools after reports of a bear moving through residential neighborhoods.
2: "I'm so surprised to see a bear come this far into our city. It's never happened before."
1: The first sighting was reported on Saturday evening near a local park. Hours later, the surveillance cameras captured dramatic footage of the animal sprinting through a shopping street. Despite repeated search efforts, the animal has remained elusive. Police teams and local hunters have intensified their search efforts to locate the animal before it enters another populated area. With fears growing, city authorities have asked residents to keep doors and windows locked, avoid approaching the bear, and take shelter immediately if it is spotted. The incident comes amid a sharp rise in bear encounters across Japan. Japan reported close to 50,000 bear sightings this year. While Asiatic black bears are native to Japan, they are rarely seen this close to Tokyo. This makes Utsunomiya sighting particularly unusual. For now, residents remain on an edge as the search for the roaming bear continues. Bureau Report, Beyond World is One.

can being lonely turn into a trend? Well, it seems to be happening already. A generation that grew up in the age of social media and is perhaps more connected virtually than any before is now talking about something many may never have expected: loneliness. And on TikTok, it's becoming content, a conversation, a viral trend for millions, a shared experience. Videos that started off with captions like, "You live alone and have no friends, so this is how you spend a Saturday night," quote unquote, are attracting huge audiences reportedly. The TikTok clips typically show people cooking dinner, perhaps, for one, following a skincare routine, or watching television, or simply spending a quiet evening at home. According to TikTok, more than 66,000 videos carrying the hashtag #nightin, while another 33,000 use staying in as the hashtag. Together, they reflect a growing trend that experts say normalizes and sometimes even glamorizes spending time alone. The trend coming at a time when loneliness is rising among young people. A survey by a British charity, Marmalade Trust, found that 67% of Gen Z respondents feel lonely at least once a week. In fact, nearly 28% said they experience loneliness several times a day. The survey also found that 65% of people aged 18 to 29 have cancelled in-person plans to spend time online instead. Many young users

posting these videos say the overwhelming response has been the same. Thousands of viewers admitting they feel isolated as well, reportedly. Others say the content makes them feel less alone and reassures them that their experiences are shared by others as well. Experts point to several factors behind this trend. The lasting social impact of the pandemic, remote work, rising living costs, changing social habits. Data from UK's Office for National Statistics showing 28.7% of adults aged 20 to 34 now live with their parents. The issue extending far beyond social media and Britain, of course. A 2025 WHO report found that one in six people worldwide experiences loneliness. In India, according to WHO report, 43% of urban residents feel lonely most of the time. And the issue has sparked an entirely new business opportunity in China, it seems, where millions of young Chinese are now paying for company, with China's loneliness economy, as it's called, valued at roughly $7.4 billion in 2025 itself. So what started out as a TikTok trend basically may actually be revealing a much larger and concerning reality. You would have seen those clips on social media with celebrities flaunting what is called the airport look. Taking things a notch higher, what if there was a spacecraft look for space? With astronauts undertaking space journeys in style while embracing fashion. Maybe every journey can look stylish in some way or the other, with even astronauts or astronaut wear now joining the bandwagon, it seems. The brand Prada is flying high, quite literally. The Italian fashion house unveiled on Sunday the inner layer garment set to be worn by NASA astronauts heading to the moon. Here's a sneak peek. The suit reportedly features ventilation tubes knitted into the garment. It has been created in collaboration with the Houston-based space infrastructure developer, Axiom Space. Prada's chief marketing officer reportedly said at an event at Prada's Manhattan store that they have really a broad spectrum of capability and know-how, while the CEO of Axiom Space reportedly said expertise for developing space exploration products can come from lots of seemingly unrelated industries, quote unquote. And while other fashion and apparel companies have reportedly jumped on the space bandwagon, it remains to be seen if other luxury brands will also follow suit, following Prada's unveiling of this fashionable space suit, and what shape that foray into space could take.

On several occasions, England football's FIFA World Cup tournaments produced two kinds of headlines, those about the players on the pitch and those about their wives and girlfriends. But 20 years after the 2006 World Cup, that story has changed completely. Back in Germany in 2006, names like Victoria Beckham and others dominated tabloid coverage when England crashed out against Portugal in a penalty shootout. Football experts and team management even blamed the players' partners for distracting the squad, a claim that many viewed as simply unfair and absurd. Fast forward to the 2026 World Cup, and the conversation looks very different. The rise of women's football, driven by the success of England's Lionesses, has transformed the perceptions. Today, many of the partners of England's footballers are attracting attention not because of other reasons, but because of their own professional achievements. Take Naima Corbin, for example, the wife of Arsenal star. Corbin works as an intensive care nurse after graduating from King's College. Dulami Benson built her career in advertising after studying public relations and media. Mia Florence, partner of defender Reece James, trained in law, helps prisoners navigate family law issues. England captain Harry Kane's wife, Katie Goodland,

holds a degree in sports science and previously worked as a fitness instructor. Beyond England, few football partners command more attention than Georgina Rodriguez, Ronaldo's fiancée. Once a shop assistant in Madrid, she is now a model, entrepreneur, the star of her own series as well. The modern World Cup title is no longer defined by who the woman stands behind. Increasingly, it's about her story, and she is making headlines in her own right.

in-depth coverage of global issues broken down into facts, figures, and simple words. Backed with analysis from field experts who truly matter, because we believe in decoding the real picture for you. Week after week, creating the maximum impact. Watch We

Welcome back and thank you for staying with us. This is We on Wilders One. We are glad you're tuned. I'm Eric Njoka, the headlines. Israeli Prime Minister Benjamin Netanyahu acknowledges that the fighting with Iran has halted, but warns that Israel will respond with force if Iran attacks again. The Lebanese Health Ministry says that an Israeli strike on southern Lebanon killed 7 people, including a woman and a child. Lebanon says 8 more people were injured

U.S. Central Command releases a statement saying that American forces have disabled and unlaid an oil tanker in the Gulf of Oman. The vessel, the MT Mavex, caught fire off the coast of Oman with 24 Indian crew members on board. Indian authorities say the crew are safe. Albania's Prime Minister Edi Rama says that the controversial luxury resort linked to U.S. President Donald Trump's son-in-law Jared Kushner will go ahead, despite thousands protesting against the project because it is being built in a protected wetland.

At least 11 people dead after a migrant boat capsizes in the waters off Malta. A fishing vessel rescues around 50 people. According to reports, the migrant boat had departed from Libya. China's foreign ministry says Beijing and New Delhi are cooperation partners, not competition rivals. China has also shown readiness to keep in communication with Russia and India, calling relations between the three countries crucial for global peace, security, stability, and prosperity.

Israel and Iran attacked each other for the first time since a ceasefire in West Asia took effect 2 months ago. U.S. President Donald Trump still insists the plans for a peace deal are in the final stages. So can negotiations still find a path forward before the conflict grows even wider? This next report analyzes and tries to answer that question.

0: Iran unleashed 30 missiles on Israel. The attack shatters the uneasy peace in West Asia. Israeli skies lit up as missile defense systems sprang into action, trying to shoot down incoming barrage of missiles. Iranians cheer as missiles seen heading towards Israel.
1: I am very, very happy, and I hope that if they truly respond, the strikes will be more crushing, because we truly must stand behind the people of Lebanon and the Shia of Lebanon, both so that Israel does not gain more power and threaten the region.
2: One should not be afraid of the destruction of infrastructure. This infrastructure will be rebuilt one day. It will be fixed one day, just as it has been before. There is no need for concern. These things will be fixed.
0: Soon it was Israel's turn to strike back. Israel's military struck several targets in western and central Iran, including a petrochemical complex in Mashahar in southwestern Iran, in retaliation. Iranian forces said that they struck the port city of Haifa with missiles in reprisal. The Iran military announces halt to operation against Israel, warning of more painful response.
3: In the event of continued aggression and acts of hostility, United States and Israel will be dealt with even more forcefully.
0: Israel Army says determined to remove any threat anywhere.
4: The Iranian terrorist regime has once again chosen terrorism and is trying to create a reality of equations. It links its firing at Israel as a response to the attack we carried out in the Dahiya yesterday. The regime is supposedly protecting its proxy, the Hezbollah terrorist organization in Lebanon. The IDF is determined to remove any threat to Israel's security anywhere and at any time.
0: Israelis hope Iran-Israel fire exchange will be short.
5: I hope that Trump makes Netanyahu make this a very short incident, and they have more peace talks and sign a document for peace.
6: Not so fun waking up so early in the morning and just like all over again on this, and not knowing how long it's going to last and what's going on. And we have a flight this week, and we don't know what's going to happen.
0: The latest escalation comes in back of the constant Israeli bombardment on Lebanon. Iran launched the massive strike to draw a definitive new red line, signaling it will not abandon its ally Hezbollah under any circumstances. Yet amidst the chaos, Washington claims a breakthrough. Donald Trump insists that both Iran and Israel are actively seeking a ceasefire. He asserts peace deal negotiations have entered their final stage. For Trump, the challenge is to translate fragile bargaining into durable calm before the battlefield dictates an outcome. Bureau Report, WEON, World is One.
7: At least 35 people were killed after a massive earthquake rocked the Philippines. Over 130 people were injured and about a dozen are still missing after the 7.8 magnitude earthquake wreaked havoc in the country's south. The quake struck at about 7:37 a.m. local time. Children were in school when the tremors hit, and videos like this began emerging from the Philippines. The earthquake struck off the coast of the Philippines' Mindanao Island. The city closest to the epicenter of the quake was General Santos City in the island's south. Aftershocks followed the quake, with the largest one registered at magnitude 6.5 in the Richter scale. The earthquake initially triggered a tsunami warning in the Philippines and other nearby nations. However, the warning was later rescinded. General Santos City was among the areas that bore the brunt of the damage. Buildings collapsed across the city of 700,000 people, trapping some beneath rubble.
8: Oh, All I can say now is, I am just waiting for his dead body. I no longer expect him. There is nothing I can do anymore. All I can do is cry, imagining the good things he did in the world.
7: Rescue operations continued into the night as about a dozen remain missing. Meanwhile, water and electricity supplies have been cut in some areas of the city.
9: There is no water, no electricity, and there's been a blackout. When I got home, there was no electricity and water. We are all affected. We don't have anything to drink.
7: The Philippines faces earthquakes regularly. This is because the country is on a seismically active zone known as the Pacific Ring of Fire. Last October, Mindanao was rocked by a pair of earthquakes of 7.4 and 6.7 magnitude. At least 8 people died in those quakes. But today's earthquake was deadlier, and it has shaken the people of the Philippines.
9: It was really strong. We've been through several earthquakes here before, but the one that happened earlier today, it was much stronger.
7: Britain is on the verge of an acute strategic dilemma. The question haunting London is what happens if a war breaks out. This is because all its entire fleet of nuclear-attacked submarines are reportedly stuck in ports. And that's not all. Budgetary constraints are forcing Britain to cut plans to acquire nuclear-capable fighter jets. Here's a report.

0: Modern warfare demands readiness across land, air, and sea. For maritime powers, submarines and air power are key deterrents. But sustaining advanced military systems requires vast funding and industrial capacity. When maintenance and overhaul sideline critical assets, serious capability gaps emerge. Reports suggest all Royal Navy attack submarines are currently in port for maintenance or repairs. Critics warn that having no attack submarine immediately available could limit operational flexibility amid rising global tensions. The second challenge is unfolding in the air. Britain is reportedly considering delaying or scaling back its plan to buy 12 nuclear-capable F-35A fighter jets. The $1.3 billion US dollar program announced by Prime Minister Keir Starmer is under review amid budget pressures and funding disputes. The F-35A jets are capable of carrying the US-made B-61 tactical nuclear bomb, offering a lower yield option compared to Britain's existing Trident nuclear system. Together, the two issues have intensified a broader discussion about Britain's defence posture. The war in Ukraine has transformed security calculations across Europe. Governments are reassessing military readiness, ammunition stockpiles, industrial capacity, and long-term deterrence strategies. British officials continue to emphasize that the country's nuclear deterrent remains operational and that defense commitments to NATO are unchanged. But the questions are unlikely to disappear soon, as military competition intensifies and European security enters a more uncertain era. Britain faces increasing pressure to ensure that capability, readiness, and resources move forward together. Bureau Report, we on World is One.
1: The artificial intelligence boom is facing a terrifying new reality check. The world's most powerful tech titans are sounding the alarm over a lethal convergence of code and biology. In a stunning move, the architects of AI are warning that their own creations could soon unlock the next generation of bioweapons.
2: Artificial intelligence is attracting trillions in investment, transforming industries and promising breakthroughs once thought impossible. From drug discovery to scientific research, AI is being hailed as the technology that could redefine the 21st century. But now, some of the people leading that revolution are warning that the same technology could also create entirely new security risks. The technology is becoming more capable with each passing year, and that is precisely why a new warning is capturing attention. This warning is not coming from critics of artificial intelligence. It is coming from the executives who are building it. Leaders from OpenAI, Anthropic, Google DeepMind, and Meta, along with other prominent voices, have urged the US Congress to strengthen biosecurity protections, arguing that future AI systems could make advanced biological knowledge more accessible than ever before. Their concern centers on synthetic DNA and RNA. Today, researchers can order synthetic genetic material for legitimate scientific work. But as AI becomes better at analyzing complex biological problems, experts fear that bad actors could potentially use advanced systems to accelerate dangerous research. Powerful technologies often carry dual-use risks. The internet transformed communication, but also created new cyber threats. Drones revolutionized photography, but it also changed modern warfare. Now, AI may be approaching a similar crossroads. And that is perhaps why industry leaders are calling for mandatory screening of synthetic DNA orders and stronger safeguards before future AI models become even more capable. The debate highlights a broader challenge facing governments worldwide. Bureau Report, we on World is One.
1: The United Kingdom government has asked tech companies including Apple and Google to block children from accessing images depicting nudity on smartphones and other devices. Prime Minister Keir Starmer says firms should activate existing safety features or update their software to prevent under-18s from receiving, sending or viewing sexually explicit images. The UK government has warned it could introduce new laws if companies fail to act within 3 months. The measures could include fines and, as a last resort, criminal liability for companies that fail to follow the rules. Starmer says the changes would apply to both existing and newly sold smartphones and tablets in the UK. He says any new law could also cover other parts of the supply chain, including retailers, while adult users who verify their age would not be affected.
3: This is not an impossible challenge. These are some of the most innovative companies in the world, and I believe they can solve it. But if they choose not to, then we will act, and we will change the law.
1: Google says it remains deeply committed to protecting children online. Apple already offers age verification for UK users and provides tools to block the sharing of explicit content on services such as iMessage. The announcement builds on the UK's Online Safety Act, which requires digital platforms to follow child protection rules enforced by regulator Ofcom. Child safety campaigners have called for stronger measures amid concerns about online grooming and sextortion. The move comes as Starmer is also expected to unveil further restrictions on children's access to social media in the coming days. Our next report is from Japan. A pregnancy rarely generates national headlines, but in Japan, this precisely has happened. Shoko Kawata has defied traditional norms to avail a maternity leave, making her the first mayor in the country to do so while in office. Due to give birth in mid-September, Kawata, the mayor of Yawata City, will take 14 weeks of maternity leave, 6 weeks before childbirth and 8 weeks thereafter. During her absence, the deputy mayor will exercise mayoral authority while reporting on major matters to her online at least once a week. A graduate of Kyoto

This did not apply to elected officials, although the country's House of Representatives amended its rules in November last year, allowing maternity leave. There are no precise rules for heads of local governments. This is not all. Elected members who take leave for childbirth are treated as absent and have to cite the reason as accident or unforeseen circumstances. While some have argued that an elected official's absence from the workplace is a waste of taxpayers' money, Kawata sees her decision a catalyst for fostering a culture of better work-life balance. This has also brought to the fore the struggle women face in balancing a career and family. Amid a declining birth rate, employers in Japan demand long working hours. Societal pressure often compels women to quit their jobs to raise children. This debate also assumes significance as the gender gap in Japan is telling. For instance, less than 15% members in the country's lower house are women. The gap is more visible at the grassroots, with only 80 female leaders heading a municipality. The wage difference is palpable, with women earning only about 75% of what men are paid. Elected officials availing maternity leave is rare in other parts of the world as well. In 1990, the then Pakistan Prime Minister Benazir Bhutto became the first elected world leader to give birth in office. However, she did not formally take maternity leave. On the other hand, ex-New Zealand Prime Minister Jacinda Ardern created history in 2018 by becoming the first elected world leader to avail 6 weeks of maternity leave. In her absence, Deputy Prime Minister Winston Peters managed the day-to-day functioning of the government. You would have seen those clips on social media with celebrities flaunting what is called the airport look, taking things a notch higher. What if there was a spacecraft look, with astronauts undertaking space journeys in style while embracing fashion? Maybe every journey can look stylish in some way or the other, with even astronaut wear now joining the bandwagon. The brand Prada is flying high, quite literally. Italian fashion house Prada unveiled on Sunday the inner layer garment said to be worn by NASA astronauts heading to the moon. Here's a sneak peek. The suit reportedly features ventilation tubes knitted into the garment. It has been created in collaboration with Houston-based space infrastructure developer Axiom Space. Prada's chief marketing officer reportedly said at an event at Prada's Manhattan store that they have really a broad spectrum of capability and know-how, while the CEO of Axiom Space reportedly said expertise for developing space exploration products can come from lots of seemingly unrelated industries. While other fashion and apparel companies have reportedly jumped on the space bandwagon, it remains to be seen if other luxury brands will follow suit following Prada's unveiling of this fashionable space suit and what shape that foray into space

Broadway's biggest night, the 79th annual Tony Awards, concluded with big wins, powerful speeches, and striking performances. Shmiga Doon won the Tony Award for Best Musical, while more socially driven works dominated other top categories. Based on a television series, this is a send-up of Golden Age Broadway shows following a modern couple drawn into a musical theater fantasy world. Liberation, a drama examining the legacy of the 1970s women's liberation movement, made author Bess Wahl the fourth woman to win the Tony Award for Best Play and the first since 2009. Meanwhile, Ragtime, that explores race, class, and the promise of the American dream at the dawn of the 20th century, got its lead actors Tony Awards for their respective performances. John Lithgow bagged his third Tony for his performance in Giant. The 80-year-old Lithgow portrayed author Roald Dahl in the 1980s as he faced fallout for remarks deemed anti-Semitic and ways apologizing against risking his reputation. Another production that won big is Death of a Salesman, Joe Mantello's staging of Arthur Miller's American classic won Best Revival.

0: where darkness hides behind every corner. Where the truth is stranger than fiction. A show that dives deep into the stories which shock and mystify. The victims, the accused, and the sinister float. Prime Crime is your front row seat to darkness.
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0: From the bustling trading floors of Wall Street to the vibrant exchanges of Asian stock markets, We On breaks it down for you to make sense of what's happening. As we reveal the key factors behind events, strategic battles, and the game-changing business decisions that shape the world. We bring you all of this and more on World Business Watch

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0: 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Beyond World is one.
2: Where darkness hides behind every corner. Where the truth is stranger than fiction. A show that dives deep into the stories which shock and mystify. The victims, the accused, and the sinister float. Prime Crime is your front row seat to darkness.
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Hello, you're watching Beyond Pulse. I'm Shreya Upadhyay. Up ahead, we get you all that has been happening across the world. Let's quickly take you through the headlines that we're tracking at this hour. Israeli Prime Minister Benjamin Netanyahu says he's told U.S. President Donald Trump that Israel would defend itself and work to restore security to the north of the country. Yemen-based Houthi group releases a video purportedly showing the missiles that it launched at Tel Aviv. The Houthis joined Iran's attack on Israel, with Tehran launching strikes in response to an Israeli attack on Lebanon's capital, Beirut. A 7.8 magnitude earthquake in the southern Philippines kills at least 35 people after toppling buildings and sparking tsunami warnings across the region. Ten people have been dead and several others injured after molten iron spilled at a steel plant in Visakhapatnam. Rescue operations are in progress. Authorities are providing assistance to the affected families.

China's foreign ministry says Beijing and New Delhi are cooperation partners, not competition rivals. China has also shown readiness to keep in communication with Russia and India, calling relations between the three countries crucial for global peace, security, stability and prosperity. Chinese President Xi Jinping receives a grand welcome in Pyongyang as he arrives for his first visit to North Korea in 7 years. At least 11 people are dead after a migrant boat capsized in the waters off Malta. A fishing vessel rescues around 50 people. As per reports, the migrant boat had departed from Libya. In sports, tennis star Alexander Zverev celebrates his maiden Grand Slam title in Paris. The German won the French Open crown on Sunday to finally end his wait for a major title.

28th of February, triggering one of the most dangerous crises in West Asia. 100 days after the war began, key disagreements remain unresolved. Take a look at our report for more details.

0: 100 days have passed since the United States and Israel unleashed strikes on Tehran. From Ayatollah Khamenei's assassination on day one to Trump's end of civilization threat, the United States and Israel battered Iran with a multitude of strikes. In return, Iran's counterattack swept the entire West Asia. Warnings, deadlines, and diplomacy have so far failed to break the impasse between the United States and Iran. The US and Israel together began the war by attacking Iran. Now, over the past 60 days, the United States has been engaging Iran via intermediaries, but Israel remains out of talks. Over the past 100 days, there have been several disagreements between Trump and Netanyahu, with the US president rebuking the Israeli prime minister on several occasions. Now it appears the rift is much deeper. According to a report by the New York Times, Israel launched an espionage operation to snoop into US-Iran negotiations. The report also revealed that American defense personnel deployed in Israel noticed secret phone tapping software on their devices. Despite the ceasefire, the United States has been launching targeted strikes on Iran in response. Iranian forces have targeted US bases in the region. The heat is being felt by nations like Kuwait, Bahrain, and the UAE. The Lebanon front remains volatile. Israel has again launched fresh airstrikes on southern Beirut after IDF claimed Hezbollah rained rockets on them. This is despite a ceasefire brokered by the United States. 40 days of relentless bombardment by the US and Israeli forces claim to have destroyed Iranian military capabilities. But multiple reports, including US intel, shows that Iran maintains much of its firepower. Questions are being raised on the efficacy of American attack on Iran, as Iranian forces still appear to be a fighting force, quickly reassembling under a new leadership after their top brass were eliminated. Right now, the red lines are drawn. Iran says that it will not surrender its nuclear enriched material, as sought by Trump. The Strait of Hormuz remains choked as negotiations continue to linger. Over the past 2 months of the ceasefire, strikes by American forces have been met with equally quick retaliation by Iranian forces. The situation is delicate and volatile. Both sides remain alert and ready to engage in full-fledged war. With the Pakistan-mediated talks failing to break the deadlock, the situation is still volatile. Trump has vowed that the death of one American soldier would lead to a full-fledged war again. Iran, on the other hand, says it is ready and under no condition. It will surrender to its adversaries. IRGC says that the American and Israeli forces suffered heavy blows and should think twice before launching new attacks. Bureau report, we on. Wild is one.
1: All right, vessel caught fire off the coast of Oman near the Strait of Hormuz today, with Indian authorities later announcing that all 24 Indian crew members on board the vessel are safe. In developments now just coming in, the U.S. has claimed responsibility for it. The U.S. Central Command has released a statement saying that American forces, quote, disabled an unladen oil tanker in the Gulf of Oman. CENTCOM identified the vessel as MT Mary Vex. The statement also states that the U.S. forces fired a precision munition from USS Abraham Lincoln after the crew allegedly failed to comply with directions. The vessel was sailing off the Omani coast when an explosion struck the ship that ripped into the ship's engine room, sparking a catastrophic inferno and sending a wave of panic through the maritime community. These visuals are from earlier today from that particular vessel. The crew subsequently issued distress calls as the situation on board the vessel, identified as the motor tanker Mary Vex, deteriorated. Now, as per the Ministry of Ports, Shipping and Waterways here in India, all 24 Indian crew members aboard the vessel are safe.

0: all Indian seafarers are presently safe. We are coordinating with Ministry of External Affairs, our Indian missions abroad, Indian Navy, Ministry of Defence to ensure their safety.
1: SEPA Navy, SEPA Navy, this is Motoring Afsan Mar Herald. You gave me clearance to go. My name second on your list. You gave me clearance to go. You are firing now. Let me tell you that.
2: Remember, this is not the first time that an Indian vessel has faced troubles in the Gulf waters since this war began. Earlier, Indian commercial vessels encountered hostile fire and verbal warnings as well from the Iranian Revolutionary Guard Corps gunboats while attempting passage through the contested Strait of Hormuz. Meanwhile, the ongoing instability in West Asia has resulted in a rapidly evolving situation for global shipping. Remember, the International Maritime Organization has been closely monitoring the developments in this region to protect more than 20,000 seafarers in the region, including those who are stranded on vessels unable to exit the Hormuz. All right, let me go across to VEON's assistant editor for foreign affairs, Siddhant Sibbal. He's joining me on the phone line at the moment. Siddhant, quite a relief there that all 24 Indian seafarers are safe. But just the fact that U.S. CENTCOM has claimed responsibility for this particular attack on the vessel says a lot. Get us more details of what American forces are saying.
3: Well, basically, first of all, this was not an Indian-owned vessel. This was a vessel that was on U.S. sanction list. And in last 4 days, it had tried to evade the U.S. blockade several times. It was on its way to Iran. That is what the U.S. Government has said. And on 3 occasions, it was turned back by U.S. Navy. On 7th of June, that's yesterday, it tried to make sure it passes through the blockade by using the Omani territorial water. And then it was, of course, clear that it's trying to essentially make sure that the blockade is broken. But essentially, it was disabled, and 24 Indian nationals were rescued by the Omani Air Force later on. But, it highlights the situation on ground in the Persian Gulf, how things are panning out. And, of course, it looks like that the situation will like this for considerable time, given how the forces are present there and how there are vessels who are involved in the nefarious activities.
2: All right, Siddhant, thanks very much for joining us with all those details. So this was not an Indian vessel, as Siddhant said. And of course, the big relief coming in, the fact that all Indians who were on board are safe. And we played out those visuals for you as well, where they were being evacuated from this particular vessel. All right, let's move on. At least 35 people have been killed after a massive earthquake rocked the Philippines. Over 130 people were injured and about a dozen are still missing after the 7.8 magnitude earthquake wreaked havoc in the country's south. The quake struck at about 7:37 a.m. local time. Children were in school when the tremors hit, and videos like this began emerging from the Philippines. Now, the earthquake struck off the coast of the Philippines' Mindanao Island. The city closest to the epicenter of the quake was General Santos City in the island's south. Aftershocks followed the quake, with the largest one registered at magnitude 6.5. The earthquake initially triggered a tsunami warning in the Philippines and other nearby nations. However, the warning was later rescinded. General Santos City was among the areas that bore the brunt of the damage. Buildings collapsed across the city of 700,000 people, trapping some beneath rubble.
4: All I can say now is, I am just waiting for his dead body. I no longer expect him. There is nothing I can do anymore. All I can do is cry, imagining the good things he did in the world.
2: Rescue operations continued into the night as about a dozen remain missing. Meanwhile, water and electricity supplies have been cut in some areas of the city.

0: There is no water, no electricity, and there's been a blackout. When I got home, there was no electricity and water. We are all affected. We don't have anything to drink.
1: The Philippines, remember, faces earthquakes regularly, and this is because the country is on a seismically active zone, which is known as the Pacific Ring of Fire. Last October, Mindanao was rocked by a pair of earthquakes of 7.4 and 6.7 magnitude. At least 8 people had died in those quakes. But today's earthquake was deadlier, and it has shaken the people of the Philippines.
0: It was really strong. We've been through several earthquakes here before, but the one that happened earlier today, it was much stronger.
1: All right, shifting focus now, nuclear powers are increasingly moving warheads from storage to active deployment systems. Of the world's 12,187 nuclear warheads, about 9,745 remain available for potential use. This latest report by Stockholm International Peace Research Institute says that China has been expanding its nuclear arsenal fastest, with more ICBM launchers than either Russia or the US. Take a look.
2: A silent transformation is unfolding inside China's military machine. While wars dominate headlines, Beijing is quietly building something far more consequential. A nuclear force growing at a pace few can ignore. And according to a major new assessment, the world's strategic map could be changing in real time. The biggest military story in the world is not unfolding on a battlefield. It is happening deep inside missile fields, underground facilities, and heavily guarded military complexes across China. A new report from SIPRI, one of the world's leading security research institutes, suggests China is reshaping the global nuclear stockpile faster than any other nation. The findings point to an unprecedented buildup that is drawing attention from capitals across the world. China's nuclear inventory has now reached an estimated 620 warheads. The numbers still remain below those of the US and Russia, which together possess the overwhelming majority of the world's nuclear weapons. More striking than the number itself is the speed of growth. Analysts say Beijing has been adding roughly 100 warheads every year since 2023. The SIPRI report also points out that China had more than 775 missile silos by January, with more ICBM launchers than either Russia or the US. At its current pace, China's ICBM arsenal could reach parity with both nuclear powers by the end of the decade. SIPRI warns that the world is moving away from the post-Cold War period that saw gradual reductions in nuclear arsenals. Instead, major powers are investing in stronger deterrence, faster deployment capabilities, and next-generation weapon systems.
3: In the absence of arms control that put limits on the deployment and manufacture of nuclear weapons, and with the end of nuclear arms control, we are also seeing less transparency when it comes to nuclear weapons.
2: The choice facing leaders is stark. Will they stabilize through talks and arms control, or will competition harden into a higher stakes reality? Bureau Report, Weon. World is One.
1: Well, shifting our focus now to India. A month after suffering defeat in the West Bengal Assembly election, the state's former Chief Minister Mamata Banerjee is facing yet another setback. Her party, the Trinamool Congress, is on the cusp of a major split, and the signs of it have been showing for a few days now. From Assembly members to the parliamentarians, the Trinamool Congress is finding it difficult to keep the flock together. And in the latest development, rebel Trinamool Congress MP Kakoli Ghosh has written a letter to the Lok Sabha Speaker Om Birla. As per her, the letter bears the signatures of at least 20 TMC MPs who are willing to join the ruling NDA. This comes after Kakoli Ghosh and 10 other TMC MPs held a meeting at BJP leader Bhupinder Yadav's residence in New Delhi today. Shatabdi Roy, Kakoli Ghosh, Abu Tahir Khan, Khalil Rahman and others were all present at this meeting. Shukendu Shekhar Roy, who quit the party earlier, was also among the attendees. Kakoli Ghosh was previously removed from the post of the party's chief whip. In fact, she called her removal arbitrary and unilateral and claimed that she remains the chief whip of the Trinamool Congress in the parliament. With 20 TMC lawmakers backing the move, the rebel camp appears to have crossed the threshold required under the merger provisions. If recognized, the group could seek protection from disqualification under constitutional provisions. The parliamentary revolt, remember, comes after rebels in the state assembly secured the position of leader of opposition for Ritabrata Banerjee. Ritabrata secured support from 58 of the party's 80 MLAs. Mamata Banerjee, remember, is facing the biggest rebellion since the inception of the Trinamool Congress back in 1998. The setback for Mamata Banerjee came while she was in New Delhi attending a meeting of the Opposition India bloc. Leaders such as Congress Party's Sonia Gandhi and Rahul Gandhi, Samajwadi Party's Akhilesh Yadav, PDP's Mehbooba Mufti and others like JMM who had joined virtually met amid speculation that the government might reintroduce the two constitution amendment bills that it had failed to pass earlier on delimitation and the women's reservation in the upcoming monsoon session. Famed Vietnamese-American Buddhist monk, the Venerable Panakara Thera, who has garnered fame for leading peace walks across the United States, has arrived in New Delhi to undertake a walk for peace in Nepal and India. He arrived in the Indian capital accompanied by a delegation of monks and Aloka, the dog, whose constant presence alongside the pilgrims has captured hearts and minds around the world. And it has lent him considerable celebrity status as well.
4: He's very used to him.
1: And the arrival in India marks the beginning of their latest spiritual pilgrimage, which will see the monks visit some revered holy sites. The monks will also meet with Buddhist leaders and communities while in Delhi. Beyond spoke with the Buddhist monk, the Venerable Panakara Thera, who told us about the significance of the peace walks while Aloka sat by his side.
5: Across the United States, is from Fort Worth, Texas to Washington, D.C., is the journey of 19 Buddhist monks belong to the Theravada traditions. And we walk for 3,700 kilometers total. And this walk is a walk for peace, to raise the awareness of peace, loving kindness, and compassion. And of course, it's all going back to the mindfulness practicing, and that is what our message and the way we show people.
1: In October of 2025, the Venerable Panakara Thera and a group of 19 to 24 monks had launched their most ambitious undertaking. It was a 3,700-kilometer walk for peace across the U.S. The pilgrimage traversed 10 states over 108 days, often walking barefoot through harsh weather conditions, including snowstorms and freezing temperatures. And Aloka, the brown and white canine with a heart-shaped mark on forehead, has been walking with the Buddhist monks since then.

Christian Eriksen collapsed during Denmark's friendly against Ukraine, but the Danish Football Association has said that the 34-year-old is conscious and is in good spirits. The match in Odense was stopped in the 65th minute after Eriksen appeared to clutch his chest before falling to the ground. Players from both Denmark and Ukraine formed a protective circle around Eriksen as medical staff attended to him on the pitch. A hush fell over the crowd before chants of Eriksen, Eriksen echoed around Nature Energy Park as the 34-year-old was able to walk off the field with assistance.

distance. The referee initially suspended play before officially abandoning the match in the 79th minute. Denmark national team doctor has said that Eriksen is doing well and he will be discharged soon from the hospital. The former Manchester United and Tottenham midfielder previously suffered a cardiac arrest during Denmark's Euro 2020 match against Finland in 21. Eriksen was subsequently fitted with an ICD, which is a device designed to monitor and correct potentially dangerous heart rhythms. The ICD allowed Eriksen to resume his career at both club and international level. Now, he's made a remarkable return to football just 8 months later, first with Brentford before joining Manchester United the following season. He currently plays for Wolfsburg.

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6: 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A dedicated show with varied perspectives, expert take, citizens' voices, detailed ground reports, and in-depth coverage from political corridors of the world. 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
0: From the bustling trading floors of Wall Street to the vibrant exchanges of Asian stock markets, WEON breaks it down for you to make sense of what's happening. As we reveal the key factors behind events, strategic battles, and the game-changing business decisions that shape the world. We bring you all of this and more on World Business Watch. Where darkness hides behind every corner. Where the truth is stranger than fiction. A show that dives deep into the stories which shock and mystify. The victims, the accused, and the sinister float. Prime Crime is your front row seat to darkness.
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0: 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Backed with analysis from field experts who truly matter. Because we believe in decoding the real picture for you. Week after week, creating the maximum impact. 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World is One. 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
0: Credible, clear, continuous. Experts across aisles. 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Beyond World is One.
2: The Earth is sending distress signals. Wildfires. Droughts. And melting glaciers. Can we reverse the damage? Explore the harrowing effects of climate change. It's a wake-up call, global emergency,

Hello and welcome to this edition of World at War. My name is Mohammed Saleh. The negotiations between the United States and Iran for a peace deal appear to be a sideshow. The real muscle-flexing contest is actually playing out on the battlefield. Missile strikes are being used as leverage to dictate terms in the negotiations. Iranian missiles and drones targeted two American air bases in Kuwait and the headquarters of the U.S. 5th Fleet in Bahrain. The Iranians claim that they were responding to an American strike on a telecommunication mast on the Keshem Island and another telecommunication tower on the Sirik Island. The truce between Iran and the United States exists only in name. Iran now sees itself as the overlord of the Strait of Hormuz, whose control it has managed to wrest in this war started by the Americans and the Israelis. Tel Aviv at this moment appears more focused on carrying out attacks in Lebanon and the Gaza Strip, while it is the United States that is trying to guard its military bases in the GCC and is trying to negotiate a deal in which it does not want to allow Iran to appear to emerge as a winner, being in control of the Strait of Hormuz. Our next report tells you more.

This is what a ceasefire looks like. These images, released by the US CENTCOM, show the Americans carrying out precision-guided missile strikes on Iran's Qeshem and Sirik Islands. The US claims it struck Iran's surveillance radar sites, but Iran insists that these were communication towers with which it was carrying out coordination with commercial shipping vessels as they traversed through the Strait of Hormuz that is now firmly under Iranian control. The Iranian military response came in less than 90 minutes. It launched a barrage of missiles and drones aimed at what Iran insisted are American air bases in Kuwait and what is left of the headquarters of the American Navy's 5th Fleet in Bahrain. The US military said that it intercepted 7 missiles fired by Iran at Kuwait and Bahrain. Earlier, the US said that its forces had shot down 4 Iranian drones launched towards the Strait of Hormuz. The Iranians sense the advantage they claim to have in this missile contest in the narrow Strait of Hormuz and have shown little inclination in backing down from their demands.

0: As I have said many times, those engaged in diplomacy do not believe the enemy's words or promises. Our standard is the concrete results we must achieve in order to fulfill our commitments in return, and we will not approve any agreement until we are certain that the rights of the Iranian people have been upheld.
1: Donald Trump, who started this term by giving himself the moniker the President of Peace, has repeatedly said that the negotiations are going well and that the Iran war will come to an end very soon. For the average American who's more interested in filling up his car and putting food on the table, the Iran war has meant a sharp increase in the price of fuel and food inflation. And the longer the Iran war drags on, the more it would pinch the purse of an average American voter.
2: One way or the other is finished. It's either finished with a piece of paper or finished a more difficult way, although you could say a much easier way. As you know, with Iran, they have no navy. 159 ships in 4 days. Even Ken is impressed by that. 4 days, 159 ships at the bottom of the sea. Not that we like that, but that's the way it is. And the blockade is unbelievable. There's never been a blockade like that. The Navy is. We have the greatest military anywhere in the world. There's never been a military like it.
1: Donald Trump is learning an old maxim the hard way. You can start a war, but will never be able to predict its consequences. In fact, if one were to go by the reports in the Western media, Benjamin Netanyahu, who apparently led Donald Trump into this war, is lobbying with Trump not to end it. There was apparently unprecedented coordination between the two leaders when they started this war, and now Donald Trump and Benjamin Netanyahu are clashing over how to end this war. Trump's strategy appears to be to bite for time by imposing a counter-blockade on any ship that wants to reach Iranian ports. Trump wants to starve Iran of its resources. While the negotiations continue, both Iran and the United States believe they have time on their side. And if only they could last out longer than their adversary, they'd emerge victorious in the Iran war. The Russia-Ukraine war isn't coming to an end anytime soon, but the tone and tenor of what is playing out on the battlefield has changed. Ukraine isn't losing territory anymore. In fact, it is slowly clawing back territory that the Russians had earlier captured. The Ukrainian drones have taken the war into the heart of Russian critical infrastructure. 30% of Russia's oil refining capacity has been destroyed, and now Volodymyr Zelensky has written an open letter to Vladimir Putin stating that there should be face-to-face meeting between the two of them. But the Kremlin has again rejected this demand. The Kremlin's assertion is that there must be first a deal before a meeting can happen. Russia's responded to Ukrainian drone strikes by bludgeoning Kiev and other Ukrainian cities with missiles and drones, and even unleashing an Oreshnik missile, just for the third time so far in this war. The Russians have also threatened with the possibility of nuclear weapons if Russia's territory were to come under threat. So which way is the Ukraine war headed? Our next port explores. This video, released by the Ukrainian forces, shows the moment a drone slammed into the city of St. Petersburg at a time when Russia was preparing to host its version of Davos. What was struck was an oil terminal and the Russian naval base of St. Petersburg. As the plumes of dark smoke rose over the skyline of this historic city, what was clear is that the Ukrainians could strike at even some of the most closely guarded skylines across Russia. What was struck was not just Russian military infrastructure, but actually Russian prestige and the claim of Russian dominance in this war. Russia said that this drone attack will not go unanswered. In another attack, a drone slammed into a moving bus, killing at least 11 people in the Russian-controlled part of the Donetsk region. People had been registered to travel on the bus. Russian investigators

0: Investigators have said that they've opened a criminal case into what they've described is a terrorist attack and are working to establish the names of those who are responsible. Sensing his opportunity, Volodymyr Zelensky now wants to negotiate on an equal footing with the Russians.
1: Thank God, thanks to our armed forces, our strength is being felt on the battlefield today. We have made significant progress in deep strikes. Today, we've reached a target 1,400 kilometers away. And this isn't an isolated incident. It's a specific target and a concrete result. And I think, thank God, that today we have such security guarantees that allow us to end this war on equal footing with the Russians in any diplomatic format.
0: In fact, Volodymyr Zelensky has even written an open letter to the Russian president, asking for face-to-face talks to bring an end to this war. But the Russian president has dismissed any possibility of a meeting.
2: I said, I don't see the point in meeting with Zelensky. There's only point for the Ukrainian side to stop the advance of our armed forces. That's all. But we need agreements. Not for 6 months, not for 3 months, but for the long term. Let the experts work, develop some solutions, and then we can meet, witness the signing of some documents, or even sign something. But first, we need to find a solution. And now the most important thing, and the audience will understand, especially the Russian one. This happened, I think, on May 21st. And on May 22nd, Ukrainian troops carried out a terrible terrorist attack on a college dormitory in the Luhansk People's Republic, where children, teenagers were killed.
0: The Ukraine war is expanding, and it is Romania that appears to be in the crosshairs. After a drone strike on a residential apartment in Galati last week, a naval drone now self-detonated in Romania's Black Sea port of Constanta near an oil terminal without causing any casualties. Three more maritime drones were found on the Romanian coast after an explosion in Constanta. Romania, which is a NATO and a European Union member, shares a 650-kilometer-long border with Ukraine and has reported 28 incursions into its airspace by the Russian drones since Moscow began attacking the Ukrainian ports on the Danube.
3: Yes, I have received all the briefings and a few more with a certain degree of certainty, but I don't want to make them public. Probably this afternoon, when we meet, we will have the complete information. What is important is that there was intelligence that this drone was going to explode and, therefore, that all persons managed to get clear.
0: Russia striking Ukraine for a third time with an Oreshnik missile is a statement of intent. The Ukrainians have managed to bring this war on a more even keel, making Russia feel the pain of strikes on its critical infrastructure. And Europe now stands on the cusp of a conflagration that could easily go nuclear with very little warning. Israel is repeating in Lebanon what it has managed to do in the Gaza Strip. Both in Gaza and in Lebanon, a ceasefire exists on paper. But on the ground, Israel has continued with its relentless bombardment, claiming to target Hezbollah in Lebanon and Hamas in the Gaza Strip. But in the process, it is the common civilians who are paying the ultimate price. Despite the latest American brokered ceasefire for Lebanon, Israeli fighter jets have bombed several towns in southern Lebanon. Iran-backed Hezbollah has condemned the Lebanese government for accepting the Trump-brokered ceasefire as a shameless surrender. In the Gaza Strip, Israel has continued with its attacks on tent encampments of the displaced Palestinians, where it insists that Hamas members are to be found. Almost 1,000 Palestinians have been killed ever since the ceasefire was announced. But in the Middle East, it appears that a ceasefire is not worth the paper on which it is signed. Anexport tells you more.

0: bombed out Gaza Strip. Wave after wave of Israeli attacks on some of the oldest inhabited towns and cities, such as Tyre and Sidon, is now changing the way Lebanon looks. More than 1.2 million Lebanese people have been driven out of their homes as the Israeli war machine has rolled further north into Lebanese territory. This week, the Israeli fighter jets hit residential areas, buildings and roads, while a major demolition was carried out in Bab al-Thania. Israeli warplanes also dropped bombs close to the Jabal Amil hospital, targeting the Bank Oddi area. Two people were killed in Habush, including a doctor. In Duer, a young man was killed and another suffered serious injuries due to an attack by an Israeli warplane. A strike on the village of the Kalavia Tower killed one person and wounded another, while a drone killed a man sitting in a car in Kfar Reman. The Israeli army has issued two rounds of forced displacement orders covering nine towns and villages.
1: I brought my mother to the hospital around 4-5 days ago, as the smell of gunpowder and smoke from the heavy strikes on Tyre earlier affected her. She was admitted to the intensive care unit and is on artificial ventilation. We survived a strike near the hospital a few days ago. Yesterday, we were in the room when a very powerful strike hit directly behind the hospital.
0: The last chance ceasefire barely had a chance to come into effect. Hezbollah chief rejected the deal as a humiliating sellout, while Israel continued its attacks on southern Lebanon. A 12th century Crusader-era fortress has been taken over and an Israeli flag has been planted on top of it. Iran has made a ceasefire in Lebanon conditional for any ceasefire deal with the Americans. But angered at the way the last chance ceasefire has unraveled, the Lebanese Prime Minister Nawaf Salam has said that Lebanon is not anyone's bargaining chip.
2: If I may address a word to Iran, it is this. Have mercy on our South, stop treating it and its people as merely a bargaining chip to improve the terms of your negotiations. We are a nation that refuses to become a mere mailbox for others' messages or an open battleground for their wars. Lebanon is not a bargaining chip for anyone, and the South is not anyone's reserve front.
0: In the Gaza Strip, the Israeli attacks have been relentless. The world's attention is no longer on the devastation in Gaza. There are chronic food shortages and Israel has continued to bomb the already bombed buildings and the tent encampments housing the displaced Palestinians.
3: They didn't even give us time to get our belongings, let me tell you. Our land registry documents, certificates, or IDs. We couldn't take anything. What is 5 minutes? What are you supposed to carry in 5 minutes? Here is our flour, here are our things, our food, and our drinks. We are trying to get things out. Look, chickpeas, tomatoes, dates. This is what we are taking out, sweets. Look here, this is our clothes. This is brand new. I swear to God, it was never worn. We couldn't take it. This is a Palestinian dress. We are trying to salvage whatever we can. But this is still a crime. This is a crime against humanity. Enough, enough, world. Truly, enough. We can't take this anymore.
0: In direct talks for the second phase of the deal, including Hamas's disarmament and Israeli troop withdrawal from the occupied Palestinian territory of Gaza have barely moved. Israel says its strikes are aimed at thwarting imminent attacks. For the penned-in population of Palestinians, there is no safe space in Gaza. More than 60% of Gaza's territory has been taken over by Israel through its ever-expanding and creeping yellow line. And Netanyahu's stated plan of action is to squeeze the Palestinians into an even smaller patch of the Gaza Strip.
4: In a span of just 7 days, the United States is reported to have attacked at least 5 boats in the Caribbean and the Eastern Pacific. The latest series of attacks brings the number of people being killed in the boat strikes by the U.S. military to at least 207, ever since the Trump administration began targeting people that it calls as narco-terrorists in early September in an operation that is called Southern Spear. Donald Trump has said that the U.S. is in an armed conflict with drug cartels from Latin America and has justified the attacks as a necessary escalation to stem the flow of drugs into the United States.

0: But the Trump administration has offered very little evidence to support its claims of killing narco-terrorists. Our next report tells you more.
1: For the first time since the United States started attacking alleged drug boats in the Caribbean and the Eastern Pacific,

0: The Trump administration has again started striking boats one after another on the allegation that they are involved in trafficking drugs into the United States. These attacks have drawn intense criticism, particularly following the revelation that the military killed survivors of the very first boat attack in a double tap strike. Trump administration officials and many Republican lawmakers have said it is legal and necessary. But Democratic lawmakers and other independent legal experts insist the killings are extrajudicial murder, if not a war crime. Trump has stoutly defended the strikes, insisting that the strikes have blown up boats carrying fentanyl and that each destroyed vessel has saved 25,000 American lives. But according to experts and former U.S. counter-narcotics officials, Trump's statements are either exaggerations or false. For the past decade, U.S. officials have sounded the alarm about rising overdose deaths, particularly from opioids and synthetic opioids. Overdose deaths from opioids surged during the 2021 to 2023 period to about 80,000 a year, but dropped to an estimated 55,000 in 2024. Experts have attributed that decline partly to efforts during the last year of the Biden administration to boost the availability of life-saving drugs that prevent overdose deaths. Federal data show that figure dropped further, reaching an estimated 44,000 last year. Meanwhile, overdose deaths from cocaine, which is mostly produced in Colombia and Peru, are less frequent than those from fentanyl. About 22,000 people died in the US from cocaine overdose in 2024, down from more than 29,000 in 2023, according to federal data. The number of cocaine overdose deaths went down to an estimated 19,000 in 2025. So, there are two aspects to Trump's Operation Southern Spear. Are the strikes legal or is it extrajudicial murder on the high seas? And are these strikes even addressing America's opioid crisis?
1: Somalia stands on the edge of yet another precipice. President Hassan Sheikh Mohamed's decision to remain in office after his term expired last month has turned Mogadishu into a battlefield. The fierce clashes have broken out between the government troops and militia allied with the opposition in Somalia's capital Mogadishu. Property has been damaged. Civilians have been forced to flee from their homes. In the run-up to the fighting that started on Wednesday afternoon, the opposition leaders embedded with militia set up positions in their clan strongholds in the city. Maka al-Mukarma Road, the city's main thoroughfare, turned into a battlefield. By sunset, mortar rounds were landing in the densely populated civilian neighborhoods and the Bakhara market, which is Somalia's largest business center. Our next port tells you more.
2: Plumes of dark smoke are rising over Mogadishu. President Hassan Sheikh Mohamed has plunged Somalia into a fresh political crisis as he announced a one-year extension of his term that expired on the 15th of May. The opposition and regional leaders have rejected this and demonstrations have turned violent. The chaos and confusion has brought back memories of 2021 when an election date lapsed without a vote occurring. Somalia has endured conflict and clan battles with no strong central government in control of the country ever since the autocratic ruler Mohamed Siad Barre fell in 1991. Somalia has also been grappling with a nearly two-decade-long insurgency led by the Al-Qaeda-linked Al-Shabaab group. And this time too, the street violence is threatening to spill out of control.
3: I'm one of the Hawl-Wadag residents, specifically from Saidka neighborhood. Unexpected fighting erupted here. Our children were shocked, and we were sleepless all night. We were in hiding, and we took our children out of here early this morning. We were sleepless all night because of the crackling machine gun fire and explosions.

0: President Sharif Sheikh Ahmed, who was in power from 2009 to 2012, said the government forces had targeted his home and has accused Mohammed's government of illegally altering the constitution. While the former Prime Minister Hassan Ali Khair has accused the government troops of using heavy weapons, including anti-tank weapons and drones, in densely populated areas. Somalia has not held a direct election for national leadership since the late 1960s, and ever since the Somali state was re-established in 2012 after its 1991 collapse, leaders have been elected through an indirect system negotiated by clan elders and political elites. This political crisis is one among the many crises that Somalia is confronted with. Somaliland, which declared independence in 1991, has stayed out of the constitutional review entirely. Puntland and Jubaland, two of Somalia's six federal states, have withdrawn from the federal system, while Al-Shabaab continues to remain an active threat for the Somali state. The question now is, will Somalia's leadership resolve this political crisis through consensus, or is Mogadishu about to plunge into a much bigger conflict?
1: And with that, it's a wrap on this edition of World at War. If you want to reach out to me with any comments, feedback or suggestions, please feel free to do so on the ID that you're seeing on your screens. I'm your host, Mohammed Saleh, and I'll see you again next week.

0: 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Wildfires, droughts, and melting glaciers. 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

Hello, you're watching Beyond Dispatch. I'm Shreya Upadhyay. Up ahead, we get you all that has been making headlines across the world. Let's quickly tell you the top stories that we're tracking at this hour. Israel's Channel 12 News reports that U.S. President Donald Trump and the Israeli Prime Minister Benjamin Netanyahu have spoken after the recent exchange of missiles between Israel and Iran. Channel 12 quotes Israeli sources saying they are awaiting directives. The Israeli military releases footage purportedly showing an attack on an Iranian air defense system. The IDF struck targets across Iran after Tehran launched missiles at Israel in response to an Israeli attack on Lebanon's capital, Beirut. North Korea's Supreme Leader Kim Jong-un gives a red carpet welcome to Chinese President Xi Jinping, who is on his first visit to North Korea in almost 7 years. Kim and his wife welcomed Xi Jinping personally as he landed in Pyongyang. A 7.8 magnitude earthquake strikes the southern Philippines, killing at least 32 people, collapsing buildings and sparking tsunami warnings across the region. Pope Leo XIV addresses Spanish bishops and tells them that they must listen to survivors of sexual abuse by the clergy and offer them reparations. The Pope is also scheduled to visit a group of sexual abuse survivors during his ongoing 7-day visit to Spain. Gold and other precious metals slide as the US dollar trades at a 2-month peak. The yellow metal now trades below $4,400 per ounce. Palladium is the top loser today, slides around 3%.

Iran and Israel have fired missiles at each other for the first time since the truce in April this year. And here are the latest developments as tensions rise in the West Asian region. Iran's armed forces have announced an end to the operations against Israel. However, the IRGC has warned that it will respond more forcefully to any further aggression. The spokesperson for the IRGC's Khadam al-Anbiya Central Command said that they will respond in the event of continued aggression and acts of hostility, including in southern Lebanon. Iran fired missiles at Israel after Israeli forces bombed the southern suburbs of Lebanon's capital, Beirut. Israel retaliated, leading to both sides conducting tit-for-tat attacks. U.S. President Donald Trump, meanwhile, put out a social media post saying that both Iran and Israel were looking for an immediate ceasefire. He added that final negotiations for a deal to end the war were still proceeding, but warned that ignorance or stupidity might get in the deal's way. Now, Trump also said that the U.S. blockade on Iranian ports would continue until a final deal is reached. Meanwhile, Iran's foreign ministry spokesperson Ismail Baghaei also issued a warning. He said that the resumption of hostilities in West Asia will impact the negotiations between Tehran and Washington to end the war. However, Baghaei added that Iran was continuing to exchange messages with the U.S. via their mediator, Pakistan. Iran has cancelled all flights from Mehrabad International Airport in the capital, Tehran. Until further notice, remember, this follows massive blasts being heard in Tehran. The Israeli military said that it had struck and dismantled Iranian defense systems deployed across several areas in the country. Iran confirmed that a hostile drone was downed over Tehran. The Yemen-based Houthi rebels, meanwhile, have declared a total ban on Israeli ships in the Red Sea. The Houthis fired missiles as well at Israel alongside the Iranian barrage. The Houthis said that they targeted sensitive sites in the Tel Aviv region and that their strikes had achieved their objective.

0: The Iranian-backed Houthi rebels have claimed responsibility for missile attacks launched towards Israel. The group has also threatened to target Israeli-affiliated vessels in the Red Sea. The Houthis have largely stayed out of the war, with sporadic attacks and threats towards Israel. But their entry marks a dangerous escalation in the war, where a shaky ceasefire is being challenged by a volley of fire between Israel and Iran. Yemen sits next to the Bab al-Mandeb Strait, a critical choke point leading to the Red Sea and towards Egypt's Suez Canal. In 2024, the group launched attacks on vessels during the Israel-Hamas war, upending shipping in the Red Sea. Before the war, there was about $1 trillion worth of goods passing through each year. Any attacks on the strait could have serious consequences on the global economy, which is already reeling from the closure of the Strait of Hormuz, which had about a fifth of all oil and natural gas once passing through.
1: Moving on, the Philippines has reported tsunami waves as high as 1.4 meters after a massive 7.8 magnitude earthquake struck southern Philippines. At least 32 people were killed and more than 200 people have been injured in several buildings collapsed because of the earthquake. According to the Philippine Institute of Volcanology and Seismology, the earthquake struck about 24 kilometers west of Mindanao Island's Sarangani province at a depth of 10 kilometers. A powerful 6.1 aftershock hit the area about 2 hours after the first quake. Tsunami warnings were issued in the Philippines, neighboring Indonesia, and by the U.S. Tsunami Warning System, advising coastal residents to move to higher ground. The alert has been lifted in Indonesia since, but it remains in effect in the Philippines. Philippines and Indonesia experience hundreds of quakes each year, and they sit on tectonically complex parts of the Pacific Ring of Fire, which is a seismically active belt stretching from South America to the Russian Far East. Shifting our focus now to India, two crucial meetings took place in New Delhi today. While the opposition India bloc met to brainstorm on their future roadmap, a parallel meeting of the rebel Trinamool Congress Party leaders was held at BJP leader Bhupender Yadav's residence. Now, interestingly, both these meetings reflect how the internal rift within the opposition parties has been deepening. At least 10 Trinamool rebel MPs held a closed-door meeting, in fact, more than 10, with BJP leaders barely a kilometer away from where Mamata Banerjee was holding talks with her India bloc allies. Shatabdi Roy, Kakoli Ghosh, Dastidar, Abu Tahrir Khan, Khalil Rahman and others were all present at this meeting. Shukendu Shekhar Roy, who quit the party earlier, was also among the attendees. Now, cut to the second meeting, where India bloc leaders like Congress Party Sonia and Rahul Gandhi, Samajwadi Party's Akhilesh Yadav, PDP's Mehbooba Mufti and others like JMM, who had joined virtually, met amid speculation that the government might reintroduce the two constitution amendment bills.

0: which it had failed to get passed earlier. One was on delimitation and the other one on the women's reservation in the upcoming monsoon session.
1: Of the education minister, because
0: however, the bloc faced a major upset after the walkout of the DMK following the breakup of the alliance with the Congress and the defeat of Mamata Banerjee, who was looking for a larger national role. Arvind Kejriwal's Aam Aadmi Party has already publicly distanced itself from the bloc. The Congress, following repeated DMK refusals to allow it to be part of the Tamil Nadu government, called off their decades-old alliance following the recent state election and joined the alliance government led by Vijay's TVK. However, TVK too had not joined this meeting. So while the India bloc converged in the national capital to display a united front, there was anything but unity which emerged out of these two meetings. Correspondent Siddharth MP has sent us this report from Chennai. Take a listen.
2: The DMK has been one of the major backers of the Congress-led India bloc. Now the DMK has stayed away from a crucial meeting of the India Alliance in New Delhi. There are about 23 parties that have taken part in the meeting, but the DMK is conspicuous in its absence. The DMK has said that the betrayal by the Congress party is the reason why it chose to stay away from this meeting. After the recent polls in Tamil Nadu, the Congress, which was part of the DMK-led front, chose to jump ship. Because the DMK came a distant second, the Congress broke away and joined Vijay's TVK, which emerged the single largest party but fell short of majority. Vijay rewarded the Congress with two ministerial berths in Tamil Nadu and also a Rajya Sabha seat. So this is one of the reasons why DMK cites the Congress has betrayed it. Further, the DMK has also told the Parliament Speaker that they would like to be seated away from the Congress MPs in the lower house of Parliament. So this shows the kind of acrimony that exists between the DMK and the Congress party. And it also shows a certain weakening of the India bloc. In Chennai, Siddharth MP, Beyond World is One.
0: India's commercial capital, Mumbai, is staring at a water crisis due to a strike by private water tanker operators. The indefinite strike came into effect from midnight. While there is no citywide crisis yet, remember, concerns are mounting among housing societies, commercial establishments and institutions that rely heavily on tanker-supplied water. The crisis comes at a time when water reserves in the seven lakes that supply drinking water to Mumbai have dipped to just 13% of the total capacity, prompting the BMC to impose a 10% water cut. The water reserves are sufficient for only around 40 to 45 days. Ahead of the strike by the private tankers, several residential societies stocked up on water, helping them manage immediate requirements.
3: As a resident, it is naturally going to affect all the societies, all the colonies. So it is our message to young generation, we are passing this message to all groups, that we should all take all the necessary precautions to preserve water.
4: Our people, our citizens of Mumbai should be very cautious, not only for this period, but for henceforth coming years. We should file a proper water resources policy to save it, rainwater harvesting projects. Any more project, government should have a chat with Mumbaikars.
0: But civic officials and residents warn that if the strike continues beyond the next 24 to 48 hours, the impact could be far more severe. Housing societies in parts of Mumbai's western and eastern suburbs, commercial complexes, construction sites, hotels and hospitals could face supply shortages if tanker operations remain suspended. Water tanker operators are on an indefinite strike to protest strict new groundwater rules enforced by the Central Groundwater Authority. And our correspondent Disha Yadav has sent us this report from Mumbai. Listen in.
5: India's financial capital city, Mumbai, is left with only 40 days of water. as per the latest information and data available, only 13% of the water stock is available in 7 lakes that supply water to Mumbai. And keeping also the latest IMD's forecast in mind that Mumbai might not see rains very soon, the government here and as well as the administration BMC has communicated to all the residents living in Mumbai to use water very judiciously. And on top of that, there is also a matter of concern that the private tanker association is on strike since yesterday. Almost 1800 tankers, private ones, are off the roads and they are no longer supplying water to the housing societies that are dependent on the private tankers. The societies do say that for the next 2 days, the situation will be manageable. But if there is no resolutions between the tanker associations and the BMC, then there might be concern.
0: Moving on, South Africa. President Cyril Ramaphosa has vowed to crack down on groups fueling xenophobic violence in the country. In an address to the nation, Ramaphosa said that anti-immigrant protests tarnish South Africa's reputation. He's vowed to act against forces who are exploiting illegal immigration to further their own political, personal and criminal agendas.
6: We will and must not allow groups to use the legitimate concerns of South Africans to destabilize our country through inciting lawlessness and violence. We will act against forces who are exploiting the concerns of our people about illegal immigration to further their own political, personal, and criminal agendas.
0: He also cautioned citizens against stopping people on the streets to demand their identities and said that enforcement of immigration laws was a responsibility solely for the state. Cyril Ramaphosa said that migrants were being blamed for problems that had arisen because of poverty and high unemployment.
6: Must make it clear that only the authorized government officials may act against violations of the law, including violations of our immigration laws. No other person is allowed, for example, to confront someone in the street, in the pathways of our country, to demand proof of identity.
0: South Africa has seen a surge in anti-immigrant protests and attacks on foreigners, leading to countries like Ghana, Nigeria and Mozambique to repatriate some of their citizens. Leon's Kalde Nongmu has sent us this report from Johannesburg. Take a listen.
7: Anti-foreigner protests spread across parts of South Africa. President Cyril Ramaphosa has promised tougher action on illegal immigration while warning against xenophobia and vigilantism. His address received mixed reactions. The Democratic Alliance, which is the opposition party that backed his call for lawful enforcement, while Action SA said the measures do not go far enough. Anti-immigrant group March in March questioned whether the proposals can be implemented, and the economic freedom fighters claimed Ramaphosa acted only after pressure from other African countries. And all this is happening just before June 30 deadline, where anti-immigrant organizations have warned foreigners to get out of the country or face consequences. This is Kalde Nongmu from Johannesburg, South Africa, for We On World is One.
0: The Central African Republic has reportedly agreed to accept third country deportees from the United States. And the reported arrangement is part of a broader effort by the Trump administration to reach agreements with several African nations to facilitate the removal of migrants. Washington has already sent third country deportees to African countries, including the Democratic Republic of Congo, Ghana, Sierra Leone and Equatorial Guinea, under deals that Senate Democrats say have cost tens of millions of dollars. According to a Central African Republic official, the latest agreement was reached during a meeting with an American delegation in Bangui on the 18th of May. While the process is said to be already underway, details remain unclear, including how many migrants could be sent to the country, their nationalities, and when deportation flights may begin. An official from the International Organization for Migration has confirmed to media agency Reuters that the agency would assist deportees upon their arrival in the Central African

0: Republic. Though in several cases, deportees had secured legal protections from immigration courts in the U.S. against their repatriation, rights groups say that third country deals allow America to circumvent those protections. Our correspondent Luisa Olanyi has sent us this report from Lagos in Nigeria. Take a look.
1: Central African Republic is the latest country to accept third country deportees from United States in a deal just concluded. The exact number of deportees has not been established, nor their nationality. However, the International Organization for Migration, IOM, confirmed to Reuters that the agency would be involved in assisting deportees once they arrive. We recall the U.S. this year awarded $85 million to the IOM for operations in Central African Republic. The deal now adds Central African Republic to Democratic Republic of Congo, Ghana, Sierra Leone, and Equatorial Guinea, who have accepted a number of deportees. From Lagos, Nigeria, Luisa Olanyi, we on World is One.
0: Right, the breaking news coming in from India's Visakhapatnam. As per sources, at least 9 workers have died after a major accident in Visakhapatnam steel plant. This accident reportedly occurred while transporting molten steel. The lead wires reportedly snapped and the molten steel spilled onto the ground, triggering a massive fire. These dramatic visuals are from that very steel plant where this incident took place. The fire department is making all efforts to bring the flames under control. Meanwhile, several workers have sustained serious injuries in the incident. They have been rushed to the hospital. The condition of 3 injured people is reported to be critical. More and more details still being awaited. But remember, this is the tragedy that has happened, a major accident that has happened in the Visakhapatnam steel plant. Now, the details that we are getting right now is that this incident took place in the SMS 1 CCD department. And as we told you, this was transporting molten steel, which eventually fell onto the ground, triggering a massive fire. The fire department, meanwhile, as we speak, is trying to bring these flames under control. This is the latest that is coming in from Visakhapatnam. Meanwhile, Chandrababu Naidu, the chief minister, has posted on this accident. And let me quote what he said. The accident at the Visakhapatnam steel plant has left me deeply shocked. I'm distressed to learn that several workers have lost their lives. I've spoken with the concerned officials and directed them to undertake relief measures in coordination with all government departments. All right, moving on now with other updates. Sweden's government has approved a nationwide ban on mobile phones in schools, with students required to hand in their devices at the start of the school day from August this year. Now, the government says this measure will reduce distractions in the classroom and help improve students' learning and well-being. Under the new law, students aged around 7 till 16 years will have to hand in their mobile phones when they arrive at school. The devices will be returned at the end of the day, with the ban applying during lessons, break times and after-school care. The government has set aside around $10 million to help implement the policy next year. Officials say that the move is intended to create calmer learning environments. Sweden is placing greater emphasis on printed learning materials. Earlier this year, the government had allocated around $59.5 million for the purchase of textbooks and teachers' guides. Around 80% of Swedish schools already operate local phone bans. But the education minister, Simona Mohammedsson, said that a national rule was needed to ensure that all schools follow the rules. The move also reflects a wider trend across the Nordic region after Denmark and Norway introduced similar restrictions.
2: We have a push to back nowadays, learning that writing with your hands and pen, pencil, will help you to remember better. We have science who says that, and we have a push back to books and reading books.
0: Meanwhile, Sweden's public health agency

He has recently urged parents to create phone-free spaces at home and limit screen use when spending time with their children. The agency has recommended designated areas such as bedrooms and dining tables as screen-free zones, citing growing concerns about the impact of digital devices on the development of children.

0: Broadway's biggest night, the 79th annual Tony Awards, concluded with big wins, powerful speeches and striking performances. Shmegha Doon won the Tony Award for Best Musical, while more socially driven works dominated other top categories. Based on a television series, this is a send-up of golden age Broadway shows following a modern couple drawn into a musical theatre fantasy world. Liberation, a drama examining the legacy of the 1970s women's liberation movement, made author Bess Wall the fourth woman to win the Tony Award for Best Play and the first since 2009. Meanwhile, Ragtime, that explores race, class and the promise of the American dream at the dawn of the 20th century, got its lead actors Tony Awards for their respective performances. John Lithgow bagged his third Tony for his performance in Giant. The 80-year-old Lithgow portrayed author Roald Dahl in the 1980s as he faces fallout for remarks deemed anti-Semitic and ways apologizing against risking his reputation. Another production that won big is Death of a Salesman. Joe Mantello's staging of Arthur Miller's American classic won Best Revival of a Play among many other laurels. With that, let's get you all that has been trending on VEON's social media platforms. First up is X. The Houthis confirmed a missile attack on Israel. Israel has also identified new missiles from Iran. The IRGC, meanwhile, says it has struck two air bases in Israel. Moving on to Facebook, South African President Cyril Ramaphosa has vowed action against xenophobic attacks. He said that attacks are tarnishing South Africa's reputation. Ramaphosa said that enforcement of immigration laws are the responsibility of the state. A 7.8 magnitude aftershock has struck the southern Philippines. At least 32 people have been killed so far following the recent earthquake. It's a developing story. And of course, we will be getting you the latest updates on our YouTube channel.
1: Lingkod lang, lingkod lang, lingkod lang, lingkod
0: lang. All right, with that, it's a wrap on this edition of Beyond Dispatch. As always, we will keep getting you updates from across the world. Thank you very much for joining us at the moment. Bye-bye.

0: campaigns, elections, alliances, controversies, and power play. Stories that analyze global and domestic politics. A dedicated show with varied perspectives, expert take, citizens' voices, detailed ground reports, and in-depth coverage from political corridors of the world. This is Race to Power. Onion Weon.
1: Where darkness hides behind every corner. Where the truth is stranger than fiction. A show that dives deep into the stories which shock and mystify. The victims, the accused, and the sinister float. Crime is your front row seat to darkness. From the bustling trading floors of Wall Street to the vibrant exchanges of Asian stock markets, Weon breaks it down for you to make sense of what's happening. As we reveal the key factors behind events, strategic battles, and the game-changing business decisions that shape the world. We bring you all of this and more on World Business Watch.
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Because we believe that the world is one. 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Also available on these digital

Welcome back and thank you for staying with us. This is We on Wilders One. We are glad you're tuned. I'm Eric Njoka at the headlines. Israeli Prime Minister Benjamin Netanyahu acknowledges that the fighting with Iran has halted, but warns that Israel will respond with force if Iran attacks again. The Lebanese health ministry says that an Israeli strike on southern Lebanon killed 7 people, including a woman and a child. Lebanon says 8 more people were injured in the attack. U.S. Central Command releases a statement saying that American forces have disabled an unladen oil tanker in the Gulf of Oman. The vessel, the MT Mavix, caught fire off the coast of Oman with 24 Indian crew members on board. Indian authorities say the crew are safe. Albania's Prime Minister Edi Rama says that the controversial luxury resort linked to U.S. President Donald Trump's son-in-law, Jared Kushner, will go ahead, despite thousands protesting against the project because it is being built in a protected wetland.

At least 11 people dead after a migrant boat capsizes in the waters off Malta. A fishing vessel rescues around 50 people, according to reports. The migrant boat had departed from Libya. China's foreign ministry says Beijing and New Delhi are cooperation partners, not competition rivals. China has also shown readiness to keep in communication with Russia and India, calling relations between the three countries crucial for global peace, security, stability, and prosperity.

0: Israel and Iran attacked each other for the first time since the ceasefire in West Asia took effect 2 months ago. U.S. President Donald Trump still insists the plans for a peace deal are in the final stages. So can negotiations still find a path forward before the conflict grows even wider? This next report analyzes and tries to answer that question.
1: Iran unleashed 30 missiles on Israel. The attack shatters the uneasy peace in West Asia. Israeli skies lit up as missile defense systems sprang into action, trying to shoot down incoming barrage of missiles. Iranians cheer as missiles seen heading towards Israel.
2: I am very, very happy, and I hope that if they truly respond, the strikes will be more crushing, because we truly must stand behind the people of Lebanon and the Shia of Lebanon, both so that Israel does not gain more power and threaten the region.
3: One should not be afraid of the destruction of infrastructure. This infrastructure will be rebuilt one day. It will be fixed one day, just as it has been before. There is no need for concern. These things will be fixed.
1: Soon it was Israel's turn to strike back. Israel's military struck several targets.

0: areas in western and central Iran, including a petrochemical complex in Mashahar in southwestern Iran, in retaliation. Iranian forces said that they struck the port city of Haifa with missiles in reprisal. The Iran military announces halt to operation against Israel, warning of more painful response.
1: In the event of continued aggression and acts of hostility, United States and Israel will be dealt with even more forcefully.
0: Israel army says determined to remove any threat anywhere.
2: The Iranian terrorist regime has once again chosen terrorism and is trying to create a reality of equations. It links its firing at Israel as a response to the attack we carried out in the Dahiya yesterday. The regime is supposedly protecting its proxy, the Hezbollah terrorist organization in Lebanon. The IDF is determined to remove any threat to Israel's security anywhere and at any time.
0: Israelis hope Iran-Israel fire exchange will be short.
3: I hope that Trump makes Netanyahu make this a very short incident, and they have more peace talks and sign a document for peace.
4: Not so fun waking up so early in the morning and just like all over again and this, and not knowing how long it's going to last and what's going on. And we have a flight this week and we don't know what's going to happen.
0: The latest escalation comes in back of the constant Israeli bombardment on Lebanon. Iran launched the massive strike to draw a definitive new red line, signaling it will not abandon its ally Hezbollah under any circumstances. Yet amidst the chaos, Washington claims a breakthrough. Donald Trump insists that both Iran and Israel are actively seeking a ceasefire. He asserts peace deal negotiations have entered their final stage. For Trump, the challenge is to translate fragile bargaining into durable calm before the battlefield dictates an outcome. Bureau Report, WEON, World is One.
5: At least 35 people were killed after a massive earthquake rocked the Philippines. Over 130 people were injured and about a dozen are still missing after the 7.8 magnitude earthquake wreaked havoc in the country's south. The quake struck at about 7:37 a.m. local time. Children were in school when the tremors hit, and videos like this began emerging from the Philippines. The earthquake struck off the coast of the Philippines' Mindanao Island. The city closest to the epicenter of the quake was General Santos City in the island's south. Aftershocks followed the quake, with the largest one registered at magnitude 6.5 in the Richter scale. The earthquake initially triggered a tsunami warning in the Philippines and other nearby nations. However, the warning was later rescinded. General Santos City was among the areas that bore the brunt of the damage. Buildings collapsed across the city of 700,000 people, trapping some beneath rubble.
6: All I can say now is, I am just waiting for his dead body. I no longer expect him. There is nothing I can do anymore. All I can do is cry, imagining the good things he did in the world.
5: Rescue operations continued into the night as about a dozen remain missing. Meanwhile, water and electricity supplies have been cut in some areas of the city.
7: There is no water, no electricity, and there's been a blackout. When I got home, there was no electricity and water. We are all affected. We don't have anything to drink.
5: The Philippines faces earthquakes regularly. This is because the country is on a seismically active zone known as the Pacific Ring of Fire. Last October, Mindanao was rocked by a pair of earthquakes of 7.4 and 6.7 magnitude. At least 8 people died in those quakes. But today's earthquake was deadlier, and it has shaken the people of the Philippines.
7: It was really strong. We've been through several earthquakes here before, but the one that happened earlier today, it was much stronger.
5: Britain is on the verge of an acute strategic dilemma. The question haunting London is what happens if a war breaks out. This is because all its entire fleet of nuclear-attack submarines are reportedly stuck in ports. And that's not all. Budgetary constraints are forcing Britain to cut plans to acquire nuclear-capable fighter jets. Here's a report.

0: Modern warfare demands readiness across land, air, and sea. For maritime powers, submarines and air power are key deterrents. But sustaining advanced military systems requires vast funding and industrial capacity. When maintenance and overhaul sideline critical assets, serious capability gaps emerge. Reports suggest all Royal Navy attack submarines are currently in port for maintenance or repairs. Critics warn that having no attack submarine immediately available could limit operational flexibility amid rising global tensions. The second challenge is unfolding in the air. Britain is reportedly considering delaying or scaling back its plan to buy 12 nuclear-capable F-35A fighter jets. The $1.3 billion US dollar program announced by Prime Minister Keir Starmer is under review amid budget pressures and funding disputes. The F-35A jets are capable of carrying the US-made B-61 tactical nuclear bomb, offering a lower yield option compared to Britain's existing Trident nuclear system. Together, the two issues have intensified a broader discussion about Britain's defence posture. The war in Ukraine has transformed security calculations across Europe. Governments are reassessing military readiness, ammunition stockpiles, industrial capacity, and long-term deterrence strategies. British officials continue to emphasize that the country's nuclear deterrent remains operational and that defense commitments to NATO are unchanged. But the questions are unlikely to disappear soon, as military competition intensifies and European security enters a more uncertain era. Britain faces increasing pressure to ensure that capability, readiness, and resources move forward together. Bureau Report, we on World is One.
1: The artificial intelligence boom is facing a terrifying new reality check. The world's most powerful tech titans are sounding the alarm over a lethal convergence of code and biology. In a stunning move, the architects of AI are warning that their own creations could soon unlock the next generation of bioweapons.
2: Artificial intelligence is attracting trillions in investment, transforming industries and promising breakthroughs once thought impossible. From drug discovery to scientific research, AI is being hailed as the technology that could redefine the 21st century. But now, some of the people leading that revolution are warning that the same technology could also create entirely new security risks. The technology is becoming more capable with each passing year, and that is precisely why a new warning is capturing attention. This warning is not coming from critics of artificial intelligence. It is coming from the executives who are building it. Leaders from OpenAI, Anthropic, Google DeepMind, and Meta, along with other prominent voices, have urged the US Congress to strengthen biosecurity protections, arguing that future AI systems could make advanced biological knowledge more accessible

0: than ever before. Their concern centers on synthetic DNA and RNA. Today, researchers can order synthetic genetic material for legitimate scientific work. But as AI becomes better at analyzing complex biological problems, experts fear that bad actors could potentially use advanced systems to accelerate dangerous research. Powerful technologies often carry dual-use risks. The internet transformed communication, but also created new cyber threats. Drones revolutionized photography, but it also changed modern warfare. Now, AI may be approaching a similar crossroads. And that is perhaps why industry leaders are calling for mandatory screening of synthetic DNA orders and stronger safeguards before future AI models become even more capable. The debate highlights a broader challenge facing governments worldwide. Bureau Report, we on World is One.
1: The United Kingdom government has asked tech companies including Apple and Google to block children from accessing images depicting nudity on smartphones and other devices. Prime Minister Keir Starmer says firms should activate existing safety features or update their software to prevent under-18s from receiving, sending or viewing sexually explicit images. The UK government has warned it could introduce new laws if companies fail to act within 3 months. The measures could include fines and, as a last resort, criminal liability for companies that fail to follow the rules. Starmer says the changes would apply to both existing and newly sold smartphones and tablets in the UK. He says any new law could also cover other parts of the supply chain, including retailers, while adult users who verify their age would not be affected.
2: This is not an impossible challenge. These are some of the most innovative companies in the world, and I believe they can solve it. But if they choose not to, then we will act, and we will change the law.
1: Google says it remains deeply committed to protecting children online. Apple already offers age verification for UK users and provides tools to block the sharing of explicit content on services such as iMessage. The announcement builds on the UK's Online Safety Act, which requires digital platforms to follow child protection rules enforced by regulator Ofcom. Child safety campaigners have called for stronger measures amid concerns about online grooming and sextortion. The move comes as Starmer is also expected to unveil further restrictions on children's access to social media in the coming days. Our next report is from Japan. A pregnancy rarely generates national headlines, but in Japan, this precisely has happened. Shoko Kawata has defied traditional norms to avail a maternity leave, making her the first mayor in the country to do so while in office. Due to give birth in mid-September, Kawata, the mayor of Yawata City, will take 14 weeks of maternity leave, 6 weeks before childbirth and 8 weeks thereafter. During her absence, the deputy mayor will exercise mayoral authority while reporting on major matters to her online at least once a week. A graduate of Kyoto University, Kawata became Japan's youngest female mayor in November 2023 at the age of 33. Previously, she worked as a private secretary to a lawmaker of Japan's upper house. Now, why is her move significant? While Japan's Labour Standard Act mandates 14 weeks of maternity leave, this did not apply to elected officials, although the country's House of Representatives amended its rules in November last year, allowing maternity leave. There are no precise rules for heads of local governments. This is not all. Elected members who take leave for childbirth are treated as absent and have to cite the reason as accident or unforeseen circumstances. While some have argued that an elected official's absence from the workplace is a waste of taxpayers' money, Kawata sees her decision as a catalyst for fostering a culture of better work-life balance. This has also brought to the fore the struggle women face in balancing a career and family. Amid a declining birth rate, employers in Japan demand long

Elected officials availing maternity leave is rare in other parts of the world as well. In 1990, the then Pakistan Prime Minister Benazir Bhutto became the first elected WAL leader to give birth in office. However, she did not formally take maternity leave. On the other hand, ex-New Zealand Prime Minister Jacinda Ardern created history in 2018 by becoming the first elected WAL leader to avail 6 weeks of maternity leave. In her absence, Deputy Prime Minister Winston Peters managed the day-to-day functioning of the government. You would have seen those clips on social media with celebrities flaunting what is called the airport look, taking things a notch higher. What if there was a spacecraft look, with astronauts undertaking space journeys in style while embracing fashion? Maybe every journey can look stylish in some way or the other, with even astronaut wear now joining the bandwagon. The brand Prada is flying high, quite literally. Italian fashion house Prada unveiled on Sunday the inner layer garment set to be worn by NASA astronauts heading to the moon. Here's a sneak peek. The suit reportedly features ventilation tubes knitted into the garment. It has been created in collaboration with Houston-based space infrastructure developer Axiom Space. Prada's chief marketing officer reportedly said at an event at Prada's Manhattan store that they have really a broad spectrum of capability and know-how, while the CEO of Axiom Space reportedly said expertise for developing space exploration products can come from lots of seemingly unrelated industries. While other fashion and apparel companies have reportedly jumped on the space bandwagon, it remains to be seen if other luxury brands will follow suit following Prada's unveiling of this fashionable space suit and what shape that foray into space would take.

Broadway's biggest night, the 79th annual Tony Awards, concluded with big wins, powerful speeches, and striking performances. Shmiga Doon won the Tony Award for Best Musical, while more socially driven works dominated other top categories. Based on a television series, this is a send-up of Golden Age Broadway shows following a modern couple drawn into a musical theater fantasy world. Liberation, a drama examining the legacy of the 1970s women's liberation movement, made author Bess Wall the fourth woman to win the Tony Award for Best Play and the first since 2009. Meanwhile, Ragtime, that explores race, class, and the promise of the American dream at the dawn of the 20th century, got its lead actors Tony Awards for their respective performances. John Lithgow bagged his third Tony for his performance in Giant. The 80-year-old Lithgow portrayed author Roald Dahl in the 1980s as he faced fallout for remarks deemed anti-Semitic and ways apologizing against risking his reputation. Another production that won big is Death of a Salesman, Joe Mantello's staging of Arthur Miller's American classic, one best revival of a play among many other laurels.

0: From the bustling trading floors of Wall Street to the vibrant exchanges of Asian stock markets, Weon breaks it down for you to make sense of what's happening. As we reveal the key factors behind events, strategic battles, and the game-changing business decisions that shape the world. We bring you all of this and more on World Business Watch.
1: 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Watch Weon Wide Angle at these times on Weon. World is One.
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3: 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Wildfires, droughts, and melting glaciers. 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Explore the harrowing effects of climate change. 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
0: Where darkness hides behind every corner. Where the truth is stranger than fiction. A show that dives deep into the stories which shock and mystify. The victims, the accused, and the sinister plot. Prime Crime is your front row seat to darkness.
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0: From the bustling trading floors of Wall Street to the vibrant exchanges of Asian stock markets, Weon breaks it down for you to make sense of what's happening. As we reveal the key factors behind events, strategic battles, and the game-changing business decisions that shape the world. We bring you all of this and more on World Business Watch.
1: In-depth coverage of global issues broken down into facts, figures, and simple words. Backed with analysis

Benjamin Netanyahu has defied Donald Trump again as Israel and Iran exchange strikes. Meanwhile, the U.S. has reportedly raised counterintelligence threat level from Israel to the highest level. Now, Trump has claimed final negotiations on peace are proceeding, saying that Israel and Iran are looking to do an immediate ceasefire. But the question is, who is really calling the shots? Is it Trump or Netanyahu? Will Netanyahu defy Trump once again? We're decoding that shortly. Also on the show for you tonight, telling you all about how Asim Munir's bloody crackdown in POK is leading to fury on the ground. A Gravitas special coming up as we decode China's rising atomic arsenal and the implications. All this and lots more coming your way.

A new dangerous chapter has started for West Asia. Will the hours and days ahead see resumption of war or a peace deal? That's the big question. And as of now, there's a fine line separating the two. But who really holds the key to that answer? Who is really calling the shots? Trump claims he does, but Netanyahu has once again defied him. And while the number of times Netanyahu has defied Trump keeps shooting up, along with the tensions in the region, is Netanyahu the one actually calling the shots as Trump fails to rein him in? And will Netanyahu defy Trump once again? The region has witnessed that dangerous escalation with Israel and Iran exchanging strikes. U.S. President Donald Trump demands that Israel and Iran immediately stop shooting. This came after attacks that threatened to wreck the U.S.-led efforts to broker a deal to end the war. So the timing of that escalation has been crucial. Israel hit a petrochemical plant in southwestern Iran that it said was used to produce ballistic missiles. Iran's IRGC, meanwhile, said they retaliated with a strike aimed at a similar Israeli facility in the city of Haifa. The exchange followed Israeli strikes on strongholds of Iran-backed Hezbollah in Beirut over the weekend. Remember, Tehran has repeatedly said any deal with Washington to end the conflict must include a halt to Israel's campaign in Lebanon. In fact, an Israeli military official reportedly said on Monday his country was prepared for a range of options in Iran from several days to as long as it takes, adding that it had struck Iranian air defense systems that were being rebuilt after previous Israeli attacks, as well as the petrochemical plant. An Iranian military source reportedly, quoted by the Tasnim news agency, said Tehran was prepared for a prolonged conflict with Israel and for renewed strikes against U.S. interests in the region. And what does Trump have to say? Earlier in the day, he posted this on Truth Social. I'm quoting, "Both sides, Israel and Iran, are looking to do an immediate ceasefire, final negotiations on peace are proceeding, subject to ignorance or stupidity getting in its way. The blockade will remain in place and in full force."

and effect. Until a final deal is reached, things should move quickly. Quote, unquote. That is what the U.S. president said earlier in the day on the platform. So while Trump is declaring final negotiations on peace are proceeding, he admits it is subject to what he calls ignorance or stupidity getting in its way. This, of course, is not the first time we are hearing such words from the president. And he is once again sounding optimistic in spite of the volatility the region has seen in the last 24 hours, both on the ground and otherwise. But is this once again an attempt to show everything is under control? What really is happening behind the scenes? Let's also tell you about a report earlier by NBC News. The Pentagon is increasingly concerned about Israel ramping up its spying on the U.S., recently raising the counterintelligence threat level from Israel to the highest level. The report says the Pentagon's Defense Intelligence Agency in recent weeks issued the new counterintelligence threat assessment amid the rising tensions between Israel and the U.S. over the way forward in the war with Iran. The level for Israel, according to the report, has been raised to critical, and the designation reportedly stemming from concerns within the Pentagon that Israel is making a particular effort to surveil top U.S. officials to get information on the Trump administration's internal deliberations and decision-making on the conflicts in West Asia. All of this coming at a time when questions have been growing over where things really stand between Trump and Netanyahu. From Trump's earlier heated call with Netanyahu, where he reportedly used strong words to lash out at the Israeli leader, Trump has insisted he is calling the shots now. But the fact is that he felt the need to declare that. And that only adds to the growing questions about how much control he really has, because Netanyahu has defied him once again. And his repeated defiance has been viewed by analysts as a way to try and jeopardize attempts to arrive at a deal. Will he do that again? And will Trump be able to arrive at that deal with Iran? Or will the region hurtle towards an escalation? Or will there be a resumption of war? As the world watches on, a lot depends on the answers to those questions.

0: even as Pakistan continues that farcical attempt to project itself as a peacemaker, its actions on the ground telling a very different reality. People living in Pakistan-occupied Kashmir, POK, are at the receiving end of a severe crackdown by Asim Munir's forces simply for voicing their dissent. The situation in POK remains extremely volatile as a curfew has been imposed, internet blackout is in place. The visuals depicting the story in itself, in a brutal crackdown on the locals, the police and the Pakistan Army personnel opened fire and tear gas at them. As per Reuters, over 70 people were injured, whereas at least 11 people were killed in the clashes. Take a look. Authorities have also banned public gatherings in several parts, including Muzaffarabad. Officially, Pakistan claims 4 law enforcement personnel and 3 members of the Joint Awami Action Committee, or JAAC, were killed. But this claim could not be independently verified, as internet services have been suspended in the area. At the center of the latest row is the JAAC, a civil society organization formed in 2023. Since its inception, in fact, it has been agitating over issues like electricity tariffs, inflation, political rights. It called for a protest on the 9th of June to demand abolition of 12 seats occupied by Pakistanis in the so-called Legislative Assembly. Thereafter, JAAC was banned by Pakistan. While local authorities claim that this organization is engaged in what it calls terrorism and is acting against peace and security, protesters see this as a move to silence the voice of the people. And while the Pakistani authorities accused JAAC of committing violent activities in Rawalkot over the weekend, the civil society group stressed that the armed forces had attacked a peaceful vigil. Meanwhile, security has been ramped up there, with the Shehbaz Sharif-led government rushing paramilitary forces to the region. Amid all of this, the locals remain firm in agitating for their rights. Listen to this.
1: To public sentiment, they will not back down from their struggle for their rights and will continue to raise their voices through all democratic and constitutional means available to them.
0: And after the local authorities issued a warning to the tourists against visiting POK, until the 20th of June, foreign embassies have stepped up a vigil. For instance, the US and Canada advise citizens to avoid areas with large gatherings in POK. Similarly, Australia's envoy to Pakistan asked travelers to avoid visiting POK due to the present turmoil. The POK crackdown has become a key issue in the UK as well. A group of MPs, in fact, wrote to Britain's foreign minister over the dire situation in POK and urged him to address the communication blackout and arrests. While independent MP Iqbal Mohammed called for lifting the restrictions and resolving the situation through peaceful dialogue, Islamabad took offense clearly to this and emphasized on non-interference. In fact, Imran Khan's party, PTI, alleged vote rigging in elections held to the so-called Assembly of Gilgit-Baltistan. India's Ministry of External Affairs, meanwhile, lodged a strong protest with Pakistan over these polls and flagged grave human rights violations, political repression, economic exploitation in the illegally occupied territories. And as Pakistan continues that brutal crackdown on civilians, the brutality of Asim Munir's forces has been exposed yet again. Nuclear powers are increasingly moving warheads from storage to active deployment systems of the world's over 12,000 nuclear warheads, about 9,745 remain available for potential use. The latest report by the Stockholm International Peace Research Institute, SIPRI, says China is expanding its nuclear arsenal fastest, with more ICBM launchers than either Russia or the United States. Take a look.
2: A silent transformation is unfolding inside China's military machine. While wars dominate headlines, Beijing is quietly building something far more consequential. A nuclear force growing at a pace few can ignore. And according to a major new assessment, the world's strategic map could be changing in real time. The biggest military story in the world is not unfolding on a battlefield. It is happening deep inside missile fields, underground facilities, and heavily guarded military complexes across China. A new report from SIPRI, one of the world's leading security research institutes, suggests China is reshaping the global nuclear stockpile faster than any other nation. The findings point to an unprecedented buildup that is drawing attention from capitals across the world. China's nuclear inventory has now reached an estimated 620 warheads. The numbers still remain below those of the US and Russia, which together possess the overwhelming majority of the world's nuclear weapons. More striking than the number itself is the speed of growth. Analysts say Beijing has been adding roughly 100 warheads every year since 2023. The SIPRI report also points out that China had more than 775 missile silos by January, with more ICBM

0: bomb launchers than either Russia or the US. At its current pace, China's ICBM arsenal could reach parity with both nuclear powers by the end of the decade. Sibri warns that the world is moving away from the post-Cold War period that saw gradual reductions in nuclear arsenals. Instead, major powers are investing in stronger deterrents, faster deployment capabilities, and next-generation weapon systems.
1: In the absence of arms control that put limits on the deployment and manufacture of nuclear weapons, and with the end of nuclear arms control, we are also seeing less transparency when it comes to nuclear weapons.
0: The choice facing leaders is stark. Will they stabilize through talks and arms control, or will competition harden into a higher stakes reality? Bureau Report, Rion. World is one.

Is Xi Jinping quietly endorsing North Korea's expanding nuclear weapons stockpile? That is the big question hanging over Xi's high-profile visit to Pyongyang. In fact, North Korea rolled out the red carpet for the Chinese leader. Kim Jong-un drove to the airport to receive Xi Jinping. Xi and his wife were greeted by Kim and the North Korean First Lady upon their arrival in Pyongyang. And what followed was a full military parade that was organized in Xi's honor in Pyongyang. National flags of both sides flew across the capital. Giant portraits of the two leaders dominated the cityscape.

However, the official agenda of the visit still remains unclear, but both leaders are slated to hold a summit to further strengthen their ties. This is Xi Jinping's first overseas visit to North Korea this year and his first in 7 years. More importantly, this two-day visit comes just weeks after Trump's visit to Beijing. The Trump-Xi meet in Beijing last month stabilized U.S.-China ties and restored dialogue between the world's two largest economies, especially after the tariff and trade war last year, remember? But Xi's visit to Pyongyang could be worrying for Washington. The U.S. and North Korea, remember, have been adversaries for decades. They are also considered arch rivals, the center of that tiff being North Korea's expanding nuclear program. Just days before Xi's arrival, Kim Jong-un visited a newly inaugurated nuclear materials production facility. He declared that North Korea would continue rapidly expanding its nuclear arsenal. Kim Jong-un boasted that the country's weapons-grade nuclear material production capacity had more than doubled over the past 5 years. So the timing of Xi's visit cannot be discredited, of course. It comes at a point when Kim Jong-un is also openly celebrating the expansion of his nuclear capabilities. And Beijing has always maintained that they want denuclearization of the Korean Peninsula. But in international politics, it's not about leaders, what they say. It's about what they send out through messaging, the posturing. The image of Xi Jinping standing shoulder to shoulder with Kim Jong-un just days after the North Korean leader vowed to expand his nuclear arsenal will inevitably trigger questions in Washington as well as South Korea, who have raised alarm over the nuclear agenda of their neighbor all this while. In fact, China also, the so-called endorsements towards North Korea, the messaging, becoming even more relevant considering the depths of the China-North Korea relationship. China is North Korea's most important economic lifeline, after all. It accounts for the majority of its official trade. As international sanctions continue to isolate Pyongyang, its dependence on Beijing has only grown. Trade between the two sides has remained robust and has risen sharply in the early months of this year itself. North Korea relies on China for just about everything, from fuel, food, to machinery, electronics, vehicles. Chinese ports and companies also serving as critical gateways for North Korean exports to reach global markets. Beijing historically possesses the most leverage over Pyongyang because North Korea relies on China essentially for up to 95% of its trade, reportedly. So this is why Xi Jinping's visit there is also being watched very closely. Because at a time when North Korea is expanding its nuclear capabilities, Xi Jinping has chosen to publicly reaffirm its ties with Kim Jong-un. Britain is on the verge of an acute strategic dilemma. The question haunting UK at this time is, what happens if a war breaks out? That's because all its entire fleet of nuclear attack submarines, in fact, are reportedly stuck in ports. And that's not all. Budgetary constraints are forcing Britain to cut plans to acquire nuclear-capable fighter jets, reportedly. Take a look.

0: Modern warfare demands readiness across land, air, and sea. For maritime powers, submarines and air power are key deterrents. But sustaining advanced military systems requires vast funding and industrial capacity. When maintenance and overhaul sideline critical assets, serious capability gaps emerge. Reports suggest all Royal Navy attack submarines are currently in port for maintenance or repairs. Critics warn that having no attack submarine immediately available could limit operational flexibility amid rising global tensions. The second challenge is unfolding in the air. Britain is reportedly considering delaying or scaling back its plan to buy 12 nuclear-capable F-35A fighter jets. The $1.3 billion US dollar program announced by Prime Minister Keir Starmer is under review amid budget pressures and funding disputes. The F-35A jets are capable of carrying the US-made B-61 tactical nuclear bomb, offering a lower yield option compared to Britain's existing Trident nuclear system. Together, the two issues have intensified a broader discussion about Britain's defence posture. The war in Ukraine has transformed security calculations across Europe. Governments are reassessing military readiness, ammunition stockpiles, industrial capacity, and long-term deterrence strategies. British officials continue to emphasize that the country's nuclear deterrent remains operational and that defense commitments to NATO are unchanged. But the questions are unlikely to disappear soon, as military competition intensifies and European security enters a more uncertain era. Britain faces increasing pressure to ensure that capability, readiness, and resources move forward together. Bureau Report, WEON, World is One.
1: And before we go on, a quick look at what else is lined up for you on the show tonight. We're getting you a detailed report on the situation in the Philippines after that powerful earthquake jolted the country. A Gravitas special coming up on how Indians in America are left stunned as a Telangana student is shot dead. Can being lonely turn into a trend? It seems to be happening already. We are telling you more about this, all this and more coming up.

0: 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Watch We on Wide Angle at these times on We on World is One.
1: Campaigns, elections, alliances, controversies, and power play. 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A dedicated show with varied perspectives, expert take, citizens' voices, detailed ground.
2: At least 35 people have lost their lives after a massive earthquake rocked the Philippines. Over 130 people injured, about a dozen still missing after the 7.8 magnitude earthquake wreaked havoc in this country's south. The earthquake struck at about 7:37 a.m. local time. Children were in school when the tremors hit, and videos like this one began emerging from the country. The earthquake struck off the coast of the Philippines, Mindanao Island. The city closest to the epicenter was General Santos City in the island's south. Aftershocks followed the earthquake, with the largest one registered at magnitude 6.5. The earthquake initially triggered a tsunami warning in the Philippines and other nearby countries as well. However, the warning was later rescinded. General Santos City was among the areas that bore the brunt of the damage. Buildings collapsed across the city of 700,000 people, trapping some beneath the rubble.
3: All I can say now is, I am just waiting for his dead body. I no longer expect him. There is nothing I can do anymore. All I can do is cry, imagining the good things he did in the world.
2: Rescue operations continued into the night as about a dozen remained missing. Meanwhile, water and electricity supplies have been cut in some parts of the city.
4: There is no water, no electricity, and there's been a blackout. When I got home, there was no electricity and water. We are all affected. We don't have anything to drink.
2: The Philippines faces earthquakes regularly. That's because the country is on a seismically active zone known as the Pacific Ring of Fire. Last October itself, Mindanao was rocked by a pair of earthquakes of 7.4 and 6.7 magnitude. At least 8 people lost their lives in those earthquakes. But today's earthquake was deadlier, and it has shaken the people of the country naturally.
4: It was really strong. We've been through several earthquakes here before, but the one that happened earlier today, it was much stronger.
2: Shifting focus for now to India. A month after suffering defeat in the West Bengal Assembly elections, the state's former Chief Minister Mamata Banerjee is facing yet another setback. Her party, Trinamool Congress, is on the cusp of a major split. And the signs of that have been showing for a while now. From assembly members to the parliamentarians, TMC is finding it difficult to keep the flock together. In the latest, Rebel Trinamool Congress MP Kakoli Ghosh has written a letter to the Lok Sabha Speaker Om Birla. According to Ghosh, the letter bears the signatures of at least 20 TMC MPs who are willing to join the ruling NDA alliance. And this comes after Kakoli Ghosh and 10 other

0: TMC MPs held a meeting at the BJP leader Bhupendra Yadav's residence. Shatabdi Roy, Kakoli Ghosh, Abu Tahir Khan, Khalil Rehman, others were present at that meeting. Sukhendu Shikhar Roy, who quit the party earlier, was also among the attendees. Kakoli Ghosh was previously removed from the post of party's chief whip, remember, and she called her removal arbitrary and unilateral and claimed that she remains the chief whip of the Trinamool Congress in the parliament. With 20 TMC lawmakers backing the move, the rebel camp appears to have crossed the threshold required under the merger provisions. If recognized, the group could seek protection from disqualification under constitutional provisions. The parliamentary revolt, also coming after rebels in the state assembly, secured the position of leader of opposition for Ritu Pratap Banerjee. She secured support from 58 of the party's 80 MLAs, in fact. Mamata Banerjee clearly facing the biggest rebellion since the inception of Trinamool Congress. Four years ago, Telangana-based Anshul Kuncha went to the United States with a lot of hope, big dreams. He went there to pursue his MBA. Subsequently, he even landed a job as a data analyst. However, his life was tragically cut short after being shot dead at point-blank range in America's Philadelphia, reportedly. The 28-year-old Indian worked as a part-time pizza delivery executive during weekends to supplement his income. Past midnight on June 5, he was lured to a vacant apartment, allegedly, in North Philadelphia for making a pizza delivery. Subsequently, he was found dead with a gunshot injury at the back of his head, reportedly. And while searching the apartment, the police found three untouched pizza boxes, which indicated perhaps that Anshul completed the delivery before being murdered. As per the Philadelphia police, two people in dark attire wearing a backpack were seen following him. As of now, the police are offering a reward of $20,000 for information that leads to an arrest and conviction in this case. Investigators reportedly also probing whether the individual who placed the pizza order is linked to the murder. Now, just imagine what Anshul's family back home is going through. The family currently residing on the periphery of Hyderabad. It's worth noting that Anshul completed his engineering from Hyderabad and worked for multiple firms before moving overseas. His family members have appealed for expediting the return of his remains to India. And speaking to the media, his sister said Anshul had been a victim of robbery in the US before this, when his chain, phone and cash were stolen, allegedly. She alleged that the pizza delivery was a trap intended to kill him. And in an emotional appeal, she also urged families not to send their children to America. Listen to this.
1: This is a message to all the parents that want to send their kids to the US. Manna chala loving and chala joyful person. He had no use to go to the US, but pampicham meo. He didn't want to go to the US also. Kani Ali, look what he ended up in. Do not send your kids to the US. This is a message.
0: The Indian consulate in New York expressed its condolences over the murder. It said, I'm quoting, the consulate is in touch with Anshul's family and is extending all possible assistance. Anshul's murder has also brought into focus growing concerns about the safety of Indians who go overseas for higher studies. On its part, the Government of India has stressed that it accords high priority to safety and security of the Indian students abroad. A murder inside a locked apartment in East Delhi. A trail of CCTV footage and a police hunt stretching across multiple states. Within just 3 days, Delhi police have solved the shocking murder of a Delhi University professor. They arrested a couple from West Bengal who allegedly traveled nearly 1,400 kilometers to execute a killing that investigators say was driven by greed and a property dispute. Here's a detailed report.
2: What began as a mystery inside a sixth floor apartment in East Delhi soon turned into a high-stakes investigation spanning hundreds of kilometers and several states. Debasmita Paul, an assistant professor at Shivaji College, was found murdered inside her Vasundhara enclave home. With few immediate clues at the crime scene, investigators began piecing together the victim's final hours. CCTV footage provided the first big lead. Police say a couple from West Bengal's Bardhaman arrived at the professor's apartment complex wearing masks and carrying bags. Accompanied by their minor son, they allegedly entered the building without raising suspicion. Investigators believe the accused had come prepared. They carried the weapon used in the killing and gained easy access to the professor's flat under the pretext of a visit. But their escape gave a vital clue as they fled in a car. The driver's account and details proved crucial. After analyzing footage of over 200 visitors, police narrowed down suspects and conducted raids across four states, eventually tracing the trail to Bardhaman. As the probe unfolded, a motive emerged. Police say the murder may be linked to a bitter property dispute. Debasmita Paul had inherited a multi-crore property in West Bengal, where the arrested couple were allegedly tenants, asked to vacate. Investigators suspected the 1,400-kilometer journey to Delhi was part of a planned murder to seize the property. The accused are in police custody, with further questioning expected to reveal more about the plot. Bureau Report, WION, World is One.

Our next story is from Japan. A pregnancy rarely generates national headlines, but in Japan, this has happened. Shoko Kawata has defied traditional norms to avail a maternity leave, making her the first mayor in the country to do so while in office. Due to give birth in mid-September, Kawata, the mayor of Yawata City, will take 14 weeks of maternity leave, 6 weeks before childbirth and 8 weeks thereafter. And during her absence, the deputy mayor will exercise mayoral authority while reporting on major matters to her online at least once a week, reportedly. A graduate of Kyoto University, Kawata became Japan's youngest female mayor in November 2023 at the age of just 33. Previously, she worked as a private secretary to a lawmaker of Japan's upper house. Her move is significant because while Japan's Labor Standard Act mandates 14 weeks of maternity leave, this did not apply to elected officials. Although the country's House of Representatives amended its rules in November last year, allowing maternity leave, there are no precise rules for heads of local governments. That's not all. Elected members who take leave for childbirth are treated as absent and have to cite the reason as accident or unforeseen circumstances. While some have argued that an elected official's absence from the workplace is a waste of taxpayers' money, Kawata sees her decision as a catalyst for fostering a culture of better work-life balance. And this has also brought to the fore the struggle that women face when it comes to balancing their career and family. Amid a declining birth rate, employers in Japan demand long working hours, societal pressure often compelling women to quit their jobs to raise children. And this debate also assumes significance as the gender gap in Japan is quite significant. For instance, less than 15% members in the country's lower house are women. The gap is more visible at the grassroots with only 80 female leaders.

heading a municipality. And the wage difference is also significant, with women earning only about 75% of what men are paid, reportedly. Now, elected officials availing maternity leave is rare in other parts of the world as well. In 1990, the then Pakistan Prime Minister Benazir Bhutto became the first elected world leader, in fact, to give birth in office. However, she did not formally take maternity leave. On the other hand, ex-New Zealand Prime Minister Jacinda Ardern created history in 2018, remember, by becoming the first elected world leader to avail 6 weeks of maternity leave. And in her absence, the Deputy Prime Minister managed the day-to-day functioning of the government.

0: The artificial intelligence boom is facing a terrifying new reality check. The world's most powerful tech titans are sounding the alarm over a lethal convergence of code and biology. In a stunning move, the architects of AI are warning that their own creations could soon unlock the next generation of bioweapons. Take a look.
1: Artificial intelligence is attracting trillions in investment, transforming industries and promising breakthroughs once thought impossible. From drug discovery to scientific research, AI is being hailed as the technology that could redefine the 21st century. But now, some of the people leading that revolution are warning that the same technology could also create entirely new security risks. The technology is becoming more capable with each passing year, and that is precisely why a new warning is capturing attention. This warning is not coming from critics of artificial intelligence. It is coming from the executives who are building it. Leaders from OpenAI, Anthropic, Google DeepMind and Meta, along with other prominent voices, have urged the US Congress to strengthen biosecurity protections, arguing that future AI systems could make advanced biological knowledge more accessible than ever before. Their concern centers on synthetic DNA and RNA. Today, researchers can order synthetic genetic material for legitimate scientific work. But as AI becomes better at analyzing complex biological problems, experts fear that bad actors could potentially use advanced systems to accelerate dangerous research. Powerful technologies often carry dual-use risks. The internet transformed communication, but also created new cyber threats. Drones revolutionized photography, but it also changed modern warfare. Now, AI may be approaching a similar crossroads. And that is perhaps why industry leaders are calling for mandatory screening of synthetic DNA orders and stronger safeguards before future AI models become even more capable. The debate highlights a broader challenge facing governments worldwide. Bureau Report, we on World is One.
0: Switching gears for now, according to a report in the South China Morning Post, China has found a new source of high-quality quartz in Tibet. Quartz is basically a critical building block used for semiconductor manufacturing. And China is the world's largest importer of the material. The quartz has been discovered in an area of Tibet, in rock. In fact, according to the report, the quartz deposits are high in purity with silica contents above 99.995%. High purity quartz is used to make the crucibles needed to produce silicon chips and solar cells. It's also the gold standard ingredient behind countless high-tech products, some of which China already dominates globally. The Asian giant, in fact, is the world's largest importer of the material, with most of it coming from the United States. According to the study, the researchers found that these were discovered to be holding considerable potential to produce high-purity quartz, with silica contents above 99.995%, analysts say the finding gives China a significant opportunity to develop high-end quartz resources and has the potential to affect the tech rivalry between China and the U.S. as well, perhaps. The research attributed to the University of Science and Technology in China and the China Geological Survey has been published in the European Journal of Mineralogy.

0: In India, a major industrial tragedy has struck the Visakhapatnam steel plant in Andhra Pradesh. At least 10 people have lost their lives. Several others have been seriously injured after molten steel spilled during operations, triggering a massive fire inside the facility. Authorities have launched rescue efforts. Prime Minister Modi has expressed grief on the mishap. A routine work shift turned into a devastating tragedy at the steel plant. The fire incident occurred after a container carrying molten steel reportedly malfunctioned inside the plant, leading to a catastrophic industrial accident. According to the preliminary information, reportedly, a ladle carrying tons of molten metal became dislodged while being transported. And moments later, the container crashed, causing molten steel to spill across the work area and trigger a massive fire inside the steel melting shop. The intense heat and flames left several workers trapped, with many suffering severe burn injuries. Emergency teams, including the plant's fire department and multiple fire engines, rushed to the scene and launched rescue operations. Several injured workers were shifted to the nearby hospitals for treatment. A number of them remain in critical condition. Meanwhile, the Andhra Pradesh Chief Minister expressed shock and grief over the incident. The Chief Minister spoke with the district officials and directed all departments to coordinate rescue, relief and medical assistance for the victims and their families. Prime Minister Modi also expressed condolences, calling the incident deeply saddening. The Prime Minister's office announced relief of 2 lakh rupees from the Prime Minister's National Relief Fund for the families of each deceased worker, while those injured will receive 50,000 rupees. Former Chief Minister Y.S. Jagan Mohan Reddy also conveyed his condolences and demanded a comprehensive inquiry into the accident, stressing that worker safety must remain a top priority. The tragedy also reviving painful memories of a deadly explosion at the same steel plant in 2012, when 16 workers lost their lives during a trial run at an oxygen plant. Authorities are now investigating the exact cause of the tragic accident. A bear on the loose has brought an entire Japanese city to a standstill in a way. For the first time ever, the city has suspended classes in all 94 of its primary and middle schools after the bear was spotted roaming through the residential streets and shopping districts. And with the animal still at large, authorities have launched a massive search operation and urged the residents to stay alert.
1: A rare bear sighting has triggered unprecedented disruption in Japan's Utsunomiya City. Home to around 500,000 people, the city has shut all 94 municipality-operated primary and middle schools after reports of a bear moving through residential neighborhoods.
2: "I'm so surprised to see a bear come this far into our city. It's never happened before."
1: The first sighting was reported on Saturday evening near a local park. Hours later, surveillance cameras captured dramatic footage of the animal sprinting through a shopping street. Despite repeated search efforts, the animal has remained elusive.

Police teams and local hunters have intensified their search efforts to locate the animal before it enters another populated area. With fears growing, city authorities have asked

Tokyo. This makes Utsunomiya sighting particularly unusual. For now, residents remain on an edge as the search for the roaming bear continues. Bureau Report, Beyond World is One.

can being lonely turn into a trend? Well, it seems to be happening already. A generation that grew up in the age of social media and is perhaps more connected virtually than any before is now talking about something many may never have expected: loneliness. And on TikTok, it's becoming content, a conversation, a viral trend for millions, a shared experience. Videos that started off with captions like, "You live alone and have no friends, so this is how you spend a Saturday night," quote unquote, are attracting huge audiences reportedly. The TikTok clips typically show people cooking dinner, perhaps, for one, following a skincare routine, or watching television, or simply spending a quiet evening at home. According to TikTok, more than 66,000 videos carrying the hashtag #nightin, while another 33,000 use staying in as the hashtag. Together, they reflect a growing trend that experts say normalizes and sometimes even glamorizes spending time alone. The trend coming at a time when loneliness is rising among young people. A survey by a British charity, Marmalade Trust, found that 67% of Gen Z respondents feel lonely at least once a week. In fact, nearly 28% said they experience loneliness several times a day. The survey also found that 65% of people aged 18 to 29 have cancelled in-person plans to spend time online instead. Many young users posting these videos say the overwhelming response has been the same. Thousands of viewers admitting they feel isolated as well, reportedly. Others say the content makes them feel less alone and reassures them that their experiences are shared by others as well. Experts point to several factors behind this trend. The lasting social impact of the pandemic, remote work, rising living costs, changing social habits. Data from UK's Office for National Statistics showing 28.7% of adults aged 20 to 34 now live with their parents. The issue extending far beyond social media and Britain, of course. A 2025 WHO report found that 1 in 6 people worldwide experiences loneliness. In India, according to the WHO report, 43% of urban residents feel lonely most of the time. And the issue has sparked an entirely new business opportunity in China, it seems, where millions of young Chinese are now paying for company, with China's loneliness economy, as it's called, valued at roughly $7.4 billion in 2025 itself. So what started out as a TikTok trend basically may actually be revealing a much larger and concerning reality. You would have seen those clips on social media with celebrities flaunting what is called the airport look. Taking things a notch higher, what if there was a spacecraft look for space? With astronauts undertaking space journeys in style while embracing fashion. Maybe every journey can look stylish in some way or the other, with even astronauts or astronaut wear now joining the bandwagon, it seems. The brand Prada is flying high, quite literally. The Italian fashion house unveiled on Sunday the inner layer garment set to be worn by NASA astronauts heading to the moon. Here's a sneak peek. The suit reportedly features ventilation tubes knitted into the garment. It has been created in collaboration with the Houston-based

space infrastructure developer, Axiom Space. Prada's chief marketing officer reportedly said at an event at Prada's Manhattan store that they have really a broad spectrum of capability and know-how, while the CEO of Axiom Space reportedly said expertise for developing space exploration products can come from lots of seemingly unrelated industries, quote unquote. And while other fashion and apparel companies have reportedly jumped on the space bandwagon, it remains to be seen if other luxury brands will also follow suit, following Prada's unveiling of this fashionable space suit, and what shape that foray into space could take.

On several occasions, England football's FIFA World Cup tournaments produced two kinds of headlines, those about the players on the pitch and those about their wives and girlfriends. But 20 years after the 2006 World Cup, that story has changed completely. Back in Germany in 2006, names like Victoria Beckham and others dominated tabloid coverage. When England crashed out against Portugal in a penalty shootout, football experts and team management even blamed the players' partners for distracting the squad, a claim that many viewed as simply unfair and absurd. Fast forward to the 2026 World Cup, and the conversation looks very different. The rise of women's football, driven by the success of England's Lionesses, has transformed the perceptions. Today, many of the partners of England's footballers are attracting attention not because of other reasons, but because of their own professional achievements. Take Naima Corbin, for example, the wife of Arsenal star. Corbin works as an intensive care nurse after graduating from King's College. Dulami Benson built her career in advertising after studying public relations and media. Mia Florence, partner of Defender. Rhys James, trained in law, helps prisoners navigate family law issues. England captain Harry Kane's wife, Katie Goodland, holds a degree in sports science and previously worked as a fitness instructor. Beyond England, few football partners command more attention than Georgina Rodriguez, Ronaldo's fiancée. Once a shop assistant in Madrid, she is now a model, entrepreneur, the star of her own series as well. The modern World Cup title is no longer defined by who the woman stands behind. Increasingly, it's about her story. And she is making headlines in her own right.

0: This is our brand new edition of South India, daily dynamic show that will capture the pulse of the southern Indian state.
1: It's by blending special stories, stories of the day, breaking alerts and cultural wigglets. From the cinema.
2: 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Backed with analysis from field experts who truly matter. Because we believe in decoding the real picture for you.

Welcome back and thank you for staying with us. This is We on Wilders One. We are glad you're tuned. I'm Eric Njoka at the headlines. Israeli Prime Minister Benjamin Netanyahu acknowledges that the fighting with Iran has halted, but warns that Israel will respond with force if Iran attacks again. The Lebanese Health Ministry says that an Israeli strike on southern Lebanon killed 7 people, including a woman and a child. Lebanon says 8 more people were injured in the attack. U.S. Central Command releases a statement saying that American forces have disabled an unladen oil tanker in the Gulf of Oman. The vessel, the MT Mavet, caught fire off the coast of Oman with 24 Indian crew members on board. Indian authorities say the crew are safe. Albania's Prime Minister Edi Rama says that the controversial luxury resort linked to U.S. President Donald Trump's son-in-law, Jared Kushner, will go ahead, despite thousands protesting against the project because it is being built in a protected wetland.

At least 11 people dead after a migrant boat capsizes in the waters off Malta. A fishing vessel rescues around 50 people. According to reports, the migrant boat had departed from Libya. China's foreign ministry says Beijing and New Delhi are cooperation partners, not competition rivals. China has also shown readiness to keep in communication with Russia and India, calling relations between the three countries crucial for global peace, security, stability, and prosperity.

0: Israel and Iran attacked each other for the first time since a ceasefire in West Asia took effect 2 months ago. U.S. President Donald Trump still insists the plans for a peace deal are in the final stages. So can negotiations still find a path forward before the conflict grows even wider? This next report analyzes and tries to answer that question.
1: Iran unleashed 30 missiles on Israel. The attack shatters the uneasy peace in West Asia. Israeli skies lit up as missile defense systems sprang into action, trying to shoot down incoming barrage of missiles. Iranians cheer as missiles seen heading towards Israel.
2: I am very, very happy, and I hope that if they truly respond, the strikes will be more crushing, because we truly must stand behind the people of Lebanon and the Shia of Lebanon, both so that Israel does not gain more power and threaten the region.
3: One should not be afraid of the destruction of infrastructure. This infrastructure will be rebuilt one day. It will be fixed one day, just as it has been before. There is no need for concern. These things will be fixed.
1: Soon it was Israel's turn to strike back. Israel's military struck several targets in western and central Iran, including a petrochemical complex in Mashahar in southwestern Iran, in retaliation. Iranian forces said that they struck the port city of Haifa with missiles in reprisal. The Iran military announces halt to operation against Israel, warning of more painful response.
4: In the event of continued aggression and acts of hostility, United States and Israel will be dealt with even more forcefully.
1: Israel Army says determined to remove any threat anywhere.
5: The Iranian terrorist regime

0: regime has once again chosen terrorism and is trying to create a reality of equations. It links its firing at Israel as a response to the attack we carried out in the Dahia yesterday. The regime is supposedly protecting its proxy, the Hezbollah terrorist organization in Lebanon. The IDF is determined to remove any threat to Israel's security anywhere and at any time.
1: Israelis hope Iran-Israel fire exchange will be short.
2: I hope that Trump makes Netanyahu make this a very short incident, and they have more peace talks and sign a document for peace.
3: Not so fun waking up so early in the morning and just like all over again on this, and not knowing how long it's going to last and what's going on. And we have a flight this week, and we don't know what's going to happen.
1: The latest escalation comes in back of the constant Israeli bombardment on Lebanon. Iran launched the massive strike to draw a definitive new red line, signaling it will not abandon its ally Hezbollah under any circumstances. Yet amidst the chaos, Washington claims a breakthrough. Donald Trump insists that both Iran and Israel are actively seeking a ceasefire. He asserts peace deal negotiations have entered their final stage. For Trump, the challenge is to translate fragile bargaining into durable calm before the battlefield dictates an outcome. Bureau Report, WEON, World is One.
4: At least 35 people were killed after a massive earthquake rocked the Philippines. Over 130 people were injured and about a dozen are still missing after the 7.8 magnitude earthquake wreaked havoc in the country's south. The quake struck at about 7:37 a.m. local time. Children were in school when the tremors hit, and videos like this began emerging from the Philippines. The earthquake struck off the coast of the Philippines' Mindanao Island. The city closest to the epicenter of the quake was General Santos City in the island's south. Aftershocks followed the quake, with the largest one registered at magnitude 6.5 in the Richter scale. The earthquake initially triggered a tsunami warning in the Philippines and other nearby nations. However, the warning was later rescinded. General Santos City was among the areas that bore the brunt of the damage. Buildings collapsed across the city of 700,000 people, trapping some beneath rubble.
5: All I can say now is, I am just waiting for his dead body. I no longer expect him. There is nothing I can do anymore. All I can do is cry, imagining the good things he did in the world.
4: Rescue operations continued into the night as about a dozen remain missing. Meanwhile, water and electricity supplies have been cut in some areas of the city.
6: There is no water, no electricity, and there's been a blackout. When I got home, there was no electricity and water. We are all affected. We don't have anything to drink.
4: The Philippines faces earthquakes regularly. This is because the country is on a seismically active zone known as the Pacific Ring of Fire. Last October, Mindanao was rocked by a pair of earthquakes of 7.4 and 6.7 magnitude. At least 8 people died in those quakes. But today's earthquake was deadlier, and it has shaken the people of the Philippines.
6: It was really strong. We've been through several earthquakes here before, but the one that happened earlier today, it was much stronger.
4: Britain is on the verge of an acute strategic dilemma. The question haunting London is what happens if a war breaks out. This is because all its entire fleet of nuclear attack submarines are reportedly stuck in ports. And that's not all. Budgetary constraints are forcing Britain to cut plans to acquire nuclear-capable fighter jets. Here's a report.

0: Modern warfare demands readiness across land, air, and sea. For maritime powers, submarines and air power are key deterrents. But sustaining advanced military systems requires vast funding and industrial capacity. When maintenance and overhaul sideline critical assets, serious capability gaps emerge. Reports suggest all Royal Navy attack submarines are currently in port for maintenance or repairs. Critics warn that having no attack submarine immediately available could limit operational flexibility amid rising global tensions. The second challenge is unfolding in the air. Britain is reportedly considering delaying or scaling back its plan to buy 12 nuclear-capable F-35A fighter jets. The $1.3 billion US dollar program announced by Prime Minister Keir Starmer is under review amid budget pressures and funding disputes. The F-35A jets are capable of carrying the US-made B-61 tactical nuclear bomb, offering a lower yield option compared to Britain's existing Trident nuclear system. Together, the two issues have intensified a broader discussion about Britain's defence posture. The war in Ukraine has transformed security calculations across Europe. Governments are reassessing military readiness, ammunition stockpiles, industrial capacity, and long-term deterrence strategies. British officials continue to emphasize that the country's nuclear deterrent remains operational and that defense commitments to NATO are unchanged. But the questions are unlikely to disappear soon, as military competition intensifies and European security enters a more uncertain era. Britain faces increasing pressure to ensure that capability, readiness and resources move forward together. Bureau Report, we on World is One.
1: The artificial intelligence boom is facing a terrifying new reality check. The world's most powerful tech titans are sounding the alarm over a lethal convergence of code and biology. In a stunning move, the architects of AI are warning that their own creations could soon unlock the next generation of bioweapons.
2: Artificial intelligence is attracting trillions in investment, transforming industries and promising breakthroughs once thought impossible. From drug discovery to scientific research, AI is being hailed as the technology that could redefine the 21st century. But now, some of the people leading that revolution are warning that the same technology could also create entirely new security risks. The technology is becoming more capable with each passing year, and that is precisely why a new warning is capturing attention. This warning is not coming from critics of artificial intelligence. It is coming from the executives who are building it. Leaders from OpenAI, Anthropic, Google DeepMind, and Meta, along with other prominent voices, have urged the US Congress to strengthen biosecurity protections, arguing that future AI systems could make advanced biological knowledge more accessible than ever before. Their concern centers on synthetic DNA and RNA. Today, researchers can order synthetic genetic material for legitimate scientific work. But as AI becomes better at analyzing complex biological problems, experts fear that bad actors could potentially use advanced systems to accelerate dangerous research. Powerful technologies often carry dual-use risks. The internet transformed communication, but also created new cyber threats. Drones revolutionized photography.

0: but it also changed modern warfare. Now, AI may be approaching a similar crossroads. And that is perhaps why industry leaders are calling for mandatory screening of synthetic DNA orders and stronger safeguards before future AI models become even more capable. The debate highlights a broader challenge facing governments worldwide. Bureau Report, we on World is One.
1: The United Kingdom government has asked tech companies including Apple and Google to block children from accessing images depicting nudity on smartphones and other devices. Prime Minister Keir Starmer says firms should activate existing safety features or update their software to prevent under-18s from receiving, sending or viewing sexually explicit images. The UK government has warned it could introduce new laws if companies fail to act within 3 months. The measures could include fines and, as a last resort, criminal liability for companies that fail to follow the rules. Starmer says the changes would apply to both existing and newly sold smartphones and tablets in the UK. He says any new law could also cover other parts of the supply chain, including retailers, while adult users who verify their age would not be affected.
2: This is not an impossible challenge. These are some of the most innovative companies in the world, and I believe they can solve it. But if they choose not to, then we will act, and we will change the law.
1: Google says it remains deeply committed to protecting children online. Apple already offers age verification for UK users and provides tools to block the sharing of explicit content on services such as iMessage. The announcement builds on the UK's Online Safety Act, which requires digital platforms to follow child protection rules enforced by regulator Ofcom. Child safety campaigners have called for stronger measures amid concerns about online grooming and sextortion. The move comes as Starmer is also expected to unveil further restrictions on children's access to social media in the coming days. Our next report is from Japan. A pregnancy rarely generates national headlines, but in Japan, this precisely has happened. Shoko Kawata has defied traditional norms to avail a maternity leave, making her the first mayor in the country to do so while in office. Due to give birth in mid-September, Kawata, the mayor of Yawata City, will take 14 weeks of maternity leave, 6 weeks before childbirth and 8 weeks thereafter. During her absence, the deputy mayor will exercise mayoral authority while reporting on major matters to her online at least once a week. A graduate of Kyoto University, Kawata became Japan's youngest female mayor in November 2023 at the age of 33. Previously, she worked as a private secretary to a lawmaker of Japan's upper house. Now, why is her move significant? While Japan's Labour Standard Act mandates 14 weeks of maternity leave, this did not apply to elected officials, although the country's House of Representatives amended its rules in November last year, allowing maternity leave. There are no precise rules for heads of local governments. This is not all. Elected members who take leave for childbirth are treated as absent and have to cite the reason as accident or unforeseen circumstances. While some have argued that an elected official's absence from the workplace is a waste of taxpayers' money, Kawata sees her decision as a catalyst for fostering a culture of better work-life balance. This has also brought to the fore the struggle women face in balancing a career and family. Amid a declining birth rate, employers in Japan demand long working hours. Societal pressure often compels women to quit their jobs to raise children. This debate also assumes significance as the gender gap in Japan is telling. For instance, less than 15% members in the country's lower house are women. The gap is more visible at the grassroots, with only 80 female leaders heading a municipality. The wage difference is palpable, with women earning only about 75% of what men are paid. Elected officials availing maternity leave is rare in other parts of the world as well. In 1990, the then Pakistan Prime Minister Benazir Bhutto became the first elected WAL leader to give birth in office. However, she did not formally take my

maternity leave. On the other hand, ex-New Zealand Prime Minister Jacinda Ardern created history in 2018 by becoming the first elected world leader to avail 6 weeks of maternity leave. In her absence, Deputy Prime Minister Winston Peters managed the day-to-day functioning of the government. You would have seen those clips on social media with celebrities flaunting what is called the airport look, taking things a notch higher. What if there was a spacecraft look, with astronauts undertaking space journeys in style while embracing fashion? Maybe every journey can look stylish in some way or the other, with even astronaut wear now joining the bandwagon. The brand Prada is flying high, quite literally. Italian fashion house Prada unveiled on Sunday the inner layer garment said to be worn by NASA astronauts heading to the moon. Here's a sneak peek. The suit reportedly features ventilation tubes knitted into the garment. It has been created in collaboration with Houston-based space infrastructure developer Axiom Space. Prada's chief marketing officer reportedly said at an event at Prada's Manhattan store that they have really a broad spectrum of capability and know-how, while the CEO of Axiom Space reportedly said expertise for developing space exploration products can come from lots of seemingly unrelated industries. While other fashion and apparel companies have reportedly jumped on the space bandwagon, it remains to be seen if other luxury brands will follow suit following Prada's unveiling of this fashionable space suit and what shape that foray into space would take.

Broadway's biggest night, the 79th annual Tony Awards, concluded with big wins, powerful speeches, and striking performances. Shmiga Doon won the Tony Award for Best Musical, while more socially driven works dominated other top categories. Based on a television series, this is a send-up of Golden Age Broadway shows following a modern couple drawn into a musical theater fantasy world. Liberation, a drama examining the legacy of the 1970s women's liberation movement, made author Bess Wall the fourth woman to win the Tony Award for Best Play and the first since 2009. Meanwhile, Ragtime, that explores race, class, and the promise of the American dream at the dawn of the 20th century, got its lead actors Tony Awards for their respective performances. John Lithgow bagged his third Tony for his performance in Giant. The 80-year-old Lithgow portrayed author Roald Dahl in the 1980s as he faced fallout for remarks deemed anti-Semitic and ways apologizing against risking his reputation. Another production that won big is Death of a Salesman, Joe Mantello's staging of Arthur Miller's American classic won Best Revival of a Play, among many other laurels.

0: Elections. 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Stories that analyze global and domestic politics. A dedicated show with varied perspectives, expert take, citizens' voices, detailed ground reports, and in-depth coverage from political corridors of the world. This is Race to Power. Only on WeOn.
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1: From the bustling trading floors of Wall Street to the vibrant exchanges of Asian stock markets, WeOn breaks it down for you to make sense of what's happening. As we reveal the key factors behind events, strategic battles, and the game-changing business decisions that shape the world. We bring you all of this and more on World Business Watch.
3: 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A show that dives deep into the stories which shock and mystify the victims, the accused, and the sinister float. 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
0: Campaigns, elections, alliances, controversies, and power play. 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A dedicated show with varied perspectives, expert take, citizens' voices, detailed ground reports, and in-depth coverage from political corridors of the world. 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

0: Welcome back and thank you for staying with us. We are glad you're tuned in to We on Warriors One. Time now for Fine Print, the headlines. Iran says it is ending its latest military operation against Israel after the first exchanges of fire between the foes since a shaky ceasefire began, but warns it could inflict a more crushing response. A 7.8 magnitude earthquake in the southern Philippines kills at least 35 people after toppling buildings and sparking tsunami warnings across the region. Ten people dead and several others injured after molten iron spills at a steel plant in Visakhapatnam. Rescue operations are currently in progress and authorities are providing assistance to the affected families. The head of the World Health Organization visits Uganda and praises its efforts to limit the spread of an Ebola outbreak from neighboring Democratic Republic of Congo. Chinese President Xi Jinping receives a grand welcome in Pyongyang as he arrives for his first visit to North Korea in 7 years. Pope Leo XIV denounces the scourge of sexual violence by Catholic clergy and calls for a culture of care in the church ahead of an unexpected private meeting with victims in Spain. Wall Street's main indices advance as chip stocks bounced back the Dow Jones Industrial Average and the S&P 500 rises. Tennis star Alexander Zverev celebrates his maiden Grand Slam title in Paris. The German won the French Open crown on Sunday to finally end his wait for a major title. Israel and Iran attacked each other for the first time since a ceasefire in West Asia took effect 2 months ago. U.S. President Donald Trump still insists the plans for a peace deal are in the final stages. So, can negotiations still find a path forward before the conflict grows even wider? This next report analyzes and even tries to answer that question.
1: Iran unleashed 30 missiles on Israel. The attack shatters the uneasy peace in West Asia. Israeli skies lit up as missile defense systems sprang into action, trying to shoot down incoming barrage of missiles. Iranians cheer as missiles seen heading towards Israel.
2: I am very, very happy, and I hope that if they truly respond, the strikes will be more crushing, because we truly must stand behind the people of Lebanon and the Shia of Lebanon, both so that Israel does not gain more power and threaten the region.
3: One should not be afraid of the destruction of infrastructure. This infrastructure will be rebuilt one day. It will be fixed one day, just as it has been before. There is no need for concern. These things will be fixed.
1: Soon it was Israel's turn to strike back. Israel's military struck several targets in western and central Iran, including a petrochemical complex in Mashahar in southwestern Iran, in retaliation. Iranian forces said that they struck the port city of Haifa with missiles in reprisal. The Iran military announces halt to operation against Israel, warning of more painful response.
4: In the event of continued aggression and acts of hostility, United States and Israel will be dealt with even more forcefully.
1: Israel Army says determined to remove any threat anywhere.
5: The Iranian terrorist regime has once again chosen terrorism and is trying to create a reality of equations. It links its firing at Israel as a response to the attack we carried out in the Dahiya yesterday. The regime is supposedly protecting its proxy, the Hezbollah terrorist organization in Lebanon. The IDF is determined to remove any threat to Israel's security anywhere and at any time.
1: Israelis hope Iran-Israel fire exchange will be short.
6: I hope that Trump makes Netanyahu make this a very short incident and they have more peace talks and sign a document for peace.
7: Not so fun waking up so early in the morning and just like all over again on this and not knowing how long it's going to last and what's going on. And we have a flight this week and we don't know what's going to happen.
1: The latest escalation comes in back of the constant Israeli bombardment on Lebanon. Iran launched the massive strike to draw a definitive new red line, signaling it will not abandon its ally Hezbollah under any circumstances. Yet amidst the chaos, Washington claims a breakthrough. Donald Trump insists that both Iran and Israel are actively seeking a ceasefire. He asserts peace deal negotiations have entered their final stage. For Trump, the challenge is to translate fragile bargaining into durable calm before the battlefield dictates an outcome. Bureau Report, WEON, World is One.
0: Britain is on the verge of an acute strategic dilemma. The question haunting London is what happens if a war breaks out. This is because all its entire fleet of nuclear attack submarines are reportedly stuck in ports. And that's not all. Budgetary constraints are forcing Britain to cut plans to acquire nuclear-capable fighter jets. Here's a report.

0: Modern warfare demands readiness across land, air, and sea. For maritime powers, submarines and air power are key deterrents. But sustaining advanced military systems requires vast funding and industrial capacity. When maintenance and overhaul sideline critical assets, serious capability gaps emerge. Reports suggest all Royal Navy attack submarines are currently in port for maintenance or repairs. Critics warn that having no attack submarine immediately available could limit operational flexibility amid rising global tensions. The second challenge is unfolding in the air. Britain is reportedly considering delaying or scaling back its plan to buy 12 nuclear-capable F-35A fighter jets. The $1.3 billion US dollar program announced by Prime Minister Keir Starmer is under review amid budget pressures and funding disputes. The F-35A jets are capable of carrying the US-made B-61 tactical nuclear bomb, offering a lower yield option compared to Britain's existing Trident nuclear system. Together, the two issues have intensified a broader discussion about Britain's defence posture. The war in Ukraine has transformed security calculations across Europe. Governments are reassessing military readiness, ammunition stockpiles, industrial capacity, and long-term deterrence strategies. British officials continue to emphasize that the country's nuclear deterrent remains operational and that defense commitments to NATO are unchanged. But the questions are unlikely to disappear soon, as military competition intensifies and European security enters a more uncertain era. Britain faces increasing pressure to ensure that capability, readiness and resources move forward together. Bureau Report, we on World is One.
1: In India, a major natural tragedy has struck the Visakhapatnam steel plant in Andhra Pradesh. At least 10 people have lost their lives and several others have been seriously injured.

0: after molten steel spilled during operations, triggering a massive fire inside the facility. Authorities have launched rescue efforts. The Prime Minister of India has expressed grief on the mishap. A routine work shift turned into a devastating tragedy at the Visakhapatnam steel plant. The fire incident occurred after a container carrying molten steel reportedly malfunctioned inside the plant, leading to a catastrophic industrial accident. According to preliminary information and reports, a ladle carrying tons of molten metal became dislodged while being transported. Moments later, the container crashed, causing molten steel or iron to spill across the work area and triggering a massive fire inside the steel melting shop. The intense heat and flames left several workers trapped, with many suffering severe burn injuries. Emergency teams, including the plant's fire department and multiple fire engines, rushed to the scene and launched rescue operations. Several injured workers were shifted to nearby hospitals for treatment, a number of them remain in critical condition. Andhra Pradesh Chief Minister N. Chandrababu Naidu expressed shock and grief over the incident. The Chief Minister spoke with district officials and directed all departments to coordinate rescue, relief and medical assistance for the victims and their families. Prime Minister Narendra Modi also expressed condolences, calling the incident deeply saddening. The Prime Minister's office announced an ex gratia of 2 lakh rupees from the Prime Minister's National Relief Fund for the families of each deceased worker, while those injured will receive 50,000 rupees. Former Chief Minister Y.S. Jagan Mohan Reddy also conveyed his condolences and demanded a comprehensive inquiry into the accident, stressing that worker safety must remain a top priority. The tragedy has also revived painful memories of a deadly explosion at the same steel plant in 2012, when 16 workers lost their lives during a trial run at an oxygen plant. Authorities are now investigating the exact cause of this latest tragic incident. A vessel caught fire off the coast of Oman near the Strait of Hormuz, with Indian authorities later announcing that all 24 Indian crew members on board the vessel are safe. The vessel was reportedly sailing off the Omani coast when an explosion struck the ship, which ripped into the ship's engine room, sparking a catastrophic inferno and sending a wave of panic throughout the maritime community. The crew subsequently issued distress calls as the situation on board the vessel, identified as the mortar tanker Marivex, deteriorated. According to the Ministry of Ports, Shipping and Waterways, all 24 Indian crew members aboard the vessel are now safe.
1: All Indian seafarers are presently safe. We are coordinating with Ministry of External Affairs, our Indian missions abroad, Indian Navy, Ministry of Defence to ensure their safety.
0: At present, the definitive origin of the strikes on the vessel remains unverified, and official updates regarding the physical condition of the crew members are not known. This is not the first time that an Indian vessel has faced troubles in Gulf waters since the war began. Earlier, Indian commercial vessels encountered hostile fire and verbal warnings from Iranian Revolutionary Guard Corps gunboats while attempting passage through the contested Strait of Hormuz. Meanwhile, the ongoing instability in West Asia has resulted in a rapidly evolving situation for global shipping. The International Maritime Organization is closely monitoring developments to protect more than 20,000 seafarers in that region, including those stranded on vessels unable to exit the strait. The artificial intelligence boom is facing a terrifying new reality check. The world's most powerful tech titans are sounding the alarm over a lethal convergence of code and biology. In a stunning move, the architects of AI are warning that their own creations could soon unlock the next generation of bioweapons.
2: Artificial intelligence is attracting trillions in investment, transforming industries and promising breakthroughs once thought impossible. From drug discovery to scientific research, AI is being hailed as the technology that could redefine the 21st century. But now, some of the people leading that revolution are warning that the same technology could also create entirely new security risks. The technology is becoming more capable with each passing year, and that is precisely why a new warning is capturing attention. This warning is not coming from critics of artificial intelligence. It is coming from the executives who are building it. Leaders from OpenAI, Anthropic, Google DeepMind and Meta, along with other prominent voices, have urged the US Congress to strengthen biosecurity protections, arguing that future AI systems could make advanced biological knowledge more accessible than ever before. Their concern centers on synthetic DNA and RNA. Today, researchers can order synthetic genetic material for legitimate scientific work. But as AI becomes better at analyzing complex biological problems, experts fear that bad actors could potentially use advanced systems to accelerate dangerous research. Powerful technologies often carry dual-use risks. The internet transformed communication, but also created new cyber threats. Drones revolutionized photography, but it also changed modern warfare. Now, AI may be approaching a similar crossroads. And that is perhaps why industry leaders are calling for mandatory screening of synthetic DNA orders and stronger safeguards before future AI models become even more capable. The debate highlights a broader challenge facing governments worldwide. Bureau Report, we on World is One.
0: The UK government has asked tech companies including Apple and Google to block children from accessing images depicting nudity on smartphones and other devices. Prime Minister Keir Starmer says firms should activate existing safety features or update their software to prevent under 18s from receiving, sending or viewing sexually explicit images. The UK government has warned it could introduce new laws if companies fail to act within 3 months. The measures could include fines and, as a last resort, criminal liability for companies that fail to follow the rules. Starmer says the changes would apply to both existing and newly sold smartphones and tablets in the UK. He says any new law could also cover other parts of the supply chain, including retailers, while adult users who verify their age would not be affected.
3: This is not an impossible challenge. These are some of the most innovative companies in the world, and I believe they can solve it. But if they choose not to, then we will act, and we will change the law.
0: Google says it remains deeply committed to protecting children online. Apple already offers age verification for UK users and provides tools to block the sharing of explicit content on services such as Message or iMessage. The announcement builds on the UK's Online Safety Act, which requires digital platforms to follow child protection rules enforced by regulator Ofcom. Child safety campaigners have called for stronger measures amid concerns about online grooming and sextortion. The move comes as Starmer is also expected to unveil further restrictions on children's access to social media in the coming days. India's petroleum minister has hinted that consumers may see relief from elevated fuel prices in the coming months. Petroleum Minister Hardeep Singh Puri says oil prices are unlikely to sustain current highs for long, signaling expectations of a gradual cooling in energy markets. He also indicated that both crude and gas prices could ease despite ongoing geopolitical disruptions. Global oil benchmarks have traded close to $100 per barrel after the conflict involving Iran disrupted supply chains and raised concerns about shipments through the Strait of Hormuz. The impact has already been felt domestically for Indians. State-run fuel retailers have raised petrol and diesel prices multiple times since mid-May, with petrol up nearly 8% and diesel rising over 8.5%. Despite the pressure, the government maintains

that India's energy security remains intact. The country reportedly holds sufficient oil and gas reserves to meet demand for up to 80 days, providing a buffer against short-term supply shocks. To mitigate risks, India

At a time when tech gadgets have crawled their way into every minute of the day, artists are pushing back against the growing usage of phones at concerts. Madonna is the latest celebrity to hit back at how prevalent phone usage has become at concerts. Just days after she surprised fans with a preview of her forthcoming album Confessions 2 in New York, the singer has requested her fans to put their phones down and connect. But she is not the only one who is hung up on the excessive use of phones at live events. While the use of smartphones has transformed live entertainment into a visually documented experience, the phenomenon of a sea of fans being replaced by a sea of phones has sparked a massive pushback from performers. Fans of Bob Dylan gave up their phones for a night when they attended the 84-year-old show in November last year. Exactly a week after that, Harry Styles deployed another tactic to stop the live audiences from filming the events. Concert attendees were given a keepsake disposable analog camera. Performers Sabrina Carpenter, Billie Eilish, and Adele are also among the superstar artists that have implored fans to put down their cameras at shows. The no phones policy, which was early limited to underground clubs, is now hitting the mainstream. This perhaps is reflective of wider cultural realization that a few events should be enjoyed the way they are meant to be. According to a Billboard study, 31% of millennials are on their phones for at least half of a concert, which is a significant amount of concert goers compared to the minority of 15% of millennials who reportedly never using their phones. In a bid to preserve human connection, prevent audience distractions, and encourage fans to live in the moment, artists are voicing their displeasure against growing screens and seas of phones at concerts. Many also opine that it ruins the traditional energy exchange required for a great live show. And that's the latest. Thank you for watching. We on Fine Print.

0: where darkness hides behind every corner. Where the truth is stranger than fiction. A show that dives deep into the stories which shock and mystify. The victims, the accused, and the sinister plot. Prime Crime is your front row seat to darkness.
1: 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Because we believe in decoding the real picture for you. 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

0: campaigns, elections, alliances, controversies, and power play. 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
1: The Earth is sending distress signals. Wildfires, droughts, and melting glaciers. Can we reverse the damage? Explore the harrowing effects of climate change. 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Climate Tracker on WEON World is One.
2: From the bustling trading floors of Wall Street to the vibrant exchanges of Asian stock markets, WEON breaks it down for you to make sense of what's happening. 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We bring you all of this and more on World Business Watch.
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2: Where darkness hides behind every corner. Where the truth is stranger than fiction. A show that dives deep into the stories which shock and mystify. The victims, the accused, and the sinister plot. Prime Crime is your front row seat to darkness.
5: In-depth coverage of global issues broken down into facts, figures, and simple words. Backed with analysis from field experts who truly matter, because we believe in decoding the real picture for you. Week after week, creating the maximum impact. Watch WEON Wide Angle

Welcome back and thank you for staying with us. This is We on Wilders One. We are glad you're tuned. I'm Eric Nzoka, the headlines. Israeli Prime Minister Benjamin Netanyahu acknowledges that the fighting with Iran has halted, but warns that Israel will respond with force if Iran attacks again. The Lebanese Health Ministry says that an Israeli strike on southern Lebanon killed 7 people, including a woman and a child. Lebanon says 8 more people were injured.

U.S. Central Command releases a statement saying that American forces have disabled and unlaid an oil tanker in the Gulf of Oman. The vessel, the MT Mavex, caught fire off the coast of Oman with 24 Indian crew members on board. Indian authorities say the crew are safe. Albania's Prime Minister Edi Rama says that the controversial luxury resort linked to U.S. President Donald Trump's son-in-law Jared Kushner will go ahead, despite thousands protesting against the project because it is being built in a protected wetland.